0: vehicles made in China in retaliation for tariffs. Saskatoon's landmark riverboat is being left high and dry again this year, and its new owner says the province has some explaining to do. Stephanie Simoneau of the Prairie Lily says she was not notified when the Water Security Agency reduced flows over the weekend from Lake Diefenbaker into the South Saskatchewan River. She says the low water levels have prevented the boat from going on cruises.
1: It's very frustrating because we opened up to the public with the knowledge that they had given us. So if we would have waited, if we would have known that they had any intention of turning it back down.
0: The Water Security Agency's website says it will reevaluate outflows from Lake Diefenbaker next week. This is the Canadian Press. In sports, four-time Stanley Cup champion Claude Lemieux is dead at the age of 60. The Palm Beach County Sheriff's Office says deputies responded just after 3 a.m. to a suicide call at a furniture store showroom in Lake Park, Florida. The Sheriff's Office says Lemieux was found by his son in the rear warehouse after not returning home. Canada has won its latest round in its hockey rivalry with the United States with a 4-0 shutout win in the quarterfinals of the World Hockey Championship. The win comes months after the U.S. beat Canada 2-1 in overtime of the final of the Milan Cortina Olympics. Canada will face Finland in the semifinals on Saturday in Zurich. Former Golden Knights coach Bruce Cassidy says it's upsetting that he can't interview with other clubs after Vegas management declined reported requests by Edmonton and Los Angeles. The Stanley Cup final-bound Golden Knights fired Cassidy with 8 games left in the regular season. From the Canadian Press, I'm John Kennedy.
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4: Clear tonight with a low going down to 10. Tomorrow we'll see lots of sunshine, some gusty winds, the high going up to 25. For the weekend on Saturday, it will be sunny, high going up to 20. On Sunday, sunshine continues, high of 21. Monday, that's the first day of June, mix of sun and cloud, slight chance of showers, high of 20. Tuesday, mix of sun and cloud, high of 21. I'm Bonnie Heslop on 610 CKTB.
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0: Throwback Thursday 2001 is our throwback. What are the best Canadian comedy shows of all time? 71010, text it in. Rob Breckenridge is in Calgary. 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Find his articles online too. Rob, comedy shows. 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
1: I mean, SCTV counts, right?
0: Yep, 100%.
1: Yeah, there you go.
0: Yeah. Did you ever watch Trailer Park Boys?
1: A little bit. No, I wasn't too big into it, but.
0: Yeah. Yeah. Well, coming up for us in a little bit here, we're going to have Randy on. I was the same way. Okay. I actually didn't watch Trailer Park Boys at all when it was like big.
1: Right.
0: It was later that I watched a little bit of it. And asked my daughter today, I was like, hey, so you ever watch these guys? She's like, oh, I like the Christmas special. I like to watch the Christmas special. So I guess everyone's got their thing, but there's Trailer Park Boys affecting everybody somewhere, somehow, in just a little bit. Rob Breckenridge, what's going on in your province, Rob? Your premier's picking a fight with the Wapkinoo. Like, she picks a fight with the coolest of the premiers. Wapkinoo is like the coolest of the Canadian premiers. And then there's reports of her winning battles with her own party. Are things settling down?
1: Quite the opposite, I would suggest. It was interesting. So it was the Western Premier's Conference in beautiful Kananaskis country. So yes, Manitoba's premier was there, also Saskatchewan, BC, the territories. Yeah, that whole exchange with Danielle Smith and Wapkinoo, I don't think Danielle Smith really saw that coming. She seemed a little taken aback because otherwise it was really kind of jovial and everyone's trying to, you know, play nice and be on the same page. But you know, this whole court decision that scuttled that separatist petition and sort of led to this whole kind of muddled question that Alberta's going to be asking, you know, it surrounds this whole duty to consult, this constitutional obligation the governments have. And what does that mean? When does that come into play? Right. So the Alberta government's challenging that court ruling, and Danielle Smith was sort of making the argument that, well, you know, we think that court ruling was wrong and that's why we're challenging it. And that's when Wapkinoo jumped in and said, you know, hold on a second here, right? You should be talking to First Nations, not fighting them in court. And that's really how we move forward on a lot of this. So it was really interesting and a lightning exchange. But look, I don't think either premier is the last word on this. So it'll be interesting to see what the courts have to say.
0: Fundamentally, it's understood that Aboriginal groups have deals with the federal government. And if you are, your land is there, but this does go into all of the conversations that will come up, which is like, well, wait a second. If you're a sovereign territory with your land, then why do you get the help of the federal government to where you stay versus the provincial government of where your land actually is? And it's going to be a mess. This is another thing that, will be interesting to see where it goes. I hope they get it right, wherever it goes. Now, the prime minister has come back and said any sort of separative movements in Quebec and Alberta saying 50 plus one is not enough to break up Canada, which has also made even provinces that aren't planning to separate saying, whoa, whoa, whoa, what are you saying? Like, we don't have a choice in what we choose for our lives here. So I don't think the way he inserted himself was very effective either.
1: No, probably not. And I think we're getting a little ahead of ourselves here because, of course, at least in Alberta for now, it's not technically a separatist referendum. So all of this talk of, you know, why is Alberta doing this, or this is stupid, or it's not going to count, or we're not going to pay attention to this. Like, let's pump the brakes a little bit here. I think what's probably most helpful right now, and the Prime Minister has been doing some of this, is to just kind of, you know, look past some of that and just say, hey, you know what? You know, we're focused on making things work better in this country. We're focused on a cooperative approach to federalism. And that's what we're going to keep doing. And so I think he would be better served to stay in that lane. I don't know what he thinks some of this other talk is going to accomplish. Like, I think, you know, Alberta's not above criticism. Danielle Smith is not above criticism. But the horse is kind of out of the barn, right? We're not putting that toothpaste back in the tube, if I can blend my metaphors here.
0: This is a wide point.
1: Of this is just kind of moot. I mean, I get some of these concerns or questions, but you know, let's focus on making the case here now.
0: I feel like there's a big stretch of those metaphors, but they make sense, strangely enough. But it is interesting. It's almost like they're saying, well, just say something. And then what comes out is also terrible. In fact, let's hear the clip that, because Mark Carney was at the Economic Club of New York, and this is why he was selling Canada.
2: Canada provides the United States with reliable power, with critical minerals that help fuel American growth. 99% of U.S. natural gas imports, 85% of electricity imports, 60% of crude oil imports. That is mutual strength. Let's be absolutely clear. Canada strong will help make America great again.
0: So, but here's the thing, what I don't understand about politics, Rob, is that you can't just go and say, economically, we don't need America anymore, then walk into America and say, we're your best friend. And I feel like it's just weakening. Even Canadians are going, well, what is it?
1: Yeah. And Canadians might be a little confused. I get the sense maybe this is about setting the stage for talks to come this summer. It was really interesting to note Pete Hoekstra, who's, of course, the U.S. ambassador to Canada, who often at times seems to be, you know, stirring up trouble or kicking hornets' nests or almost just trolling Canadians.
0: Crazy.
1: He actually took the social media and he applauded that line from Mark Carney and said, this is good. This is encouraging. So, it seems to be landing well in the United States. I think Canadians might still be wondering what does that mean exactly. But yes, I think, you know, if part of the concern of the Americans is that, you know, we're just riding their coattails, they're dragging us along. I think the idea of a stronger Canada as a better trading partner, I think that has some appeal. And I think from a Canadian perspective that we don't have to just ride the Americans' coattails, that we can be not quite an equal partner, but something a little bit closer, that bodes well too. But no, it was interesting. And obviously, look, he was speaking in New York, sort of speaking to an American audience, but you know, part of it, I think, was for Canadians to hear.
0: I think that part is incredibly important. I mean, we've been just sitting on the sidelines, milking it for a really long time. And I still go back to, I think 24 Sussex is probably still the best example of all things Canada lazy. You know, like, the jewel house of the country, if you will, is condemned. And that says an awful lot about a country when people are saying, are you going to show up for us? And we don't even show up for ourselves. It is, I don't know, I find it kind of wild, Rob, all of it.
1: Yeah, it is quite a symbol, isn't it, of kind of this inaction we seem to be stuck in so often. I mean, I get that, you know, Canadians might be a little disconnect from whatever fancy house that the prime minister lives in, but, you know, these symbols of our country, the sort of the ability we have to get things accomplished, and as opposed to just trying to sweep things under the rug and hope they fix themselves. There's too much of that. I think you're right. And, you know, that's a good symbol of it.
0: The conversation I had earlier this week, with Richard Shimuka, about the Bombardier planes and the Saab planes is a very good podcast for everyone to listen to. He says there's actually other technology, U.S. technology, that could be strapped to a Bombardier plane and achieve the same thing without sort of turning the nose up at the Americans either. Because to your point, it made me think of that when you said, you know, making decisions, how long it takes. Some of these quick decisions, though, I feel like they might backfire because it's, let's try to prove a point quickly. And even the military experts say it's not a better solution militarily either.
1: I know there seems to be some disagreement within the Defense Department and the military about what we should be purchasing. There's all the trade and everything else that goes into those considerations that, you know, we're taking our business elsewhere. The Americans are going to notice that. And in a way, maybe the Americans are going to feel that, if that's part of the intent here. But we want to tread carefully there, I would think, or hope.
0: Mm-hmm. Yeah. Well, it is good that they're looking at a Bombardier plane, although it does present, apparently, I was told on the show, some problems with range. But it also, the Saab technology will not plug into American technology. They won't let it. So that's a big one, too. We'll see where it goes. There's a lot going on, and robbreckenridge.ca is a great place to get plugged in for all things Canada. Alberta's look on Canada and stories generally across political spectrum and local news stories, too. Rob Breckenridge, as always, thank you, my friend.
1: Thank you, sir.
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0: It's down to the wire. Canadians need to do it now. Victor Findlay is here. The Habs have had a tough 24 hours or so. That's for sure. Now, Victor has got a real connection to the Habs here. Not only is he the TSN radio English broadcaster of it, future e-bug, I think we've got on here too. Noted Victor, you ready to go to get a net if they need you?
18: Not at all. There's no way. I don't have the size for it. I was not built to be a goaltender.
0: I thought that's what broadcasters did now. We just all become e-bugs. That's the way we make
18: it. That's for my color commentators, the guys that I call the games with. They can do that. For me, that's not my thing. I was a baseball player growing up, and I wasn't a catcher. So
0: he wasn't a catcher. Very good. Victor, it's been so much fun for the season. How much have you enjoyed this season with the Habs?
18: Yeah, I mean, it's hard not to enjoy it, right? It's just been really going back to last year too, right? Like that's to me, this whole thing started in December of 2024 when the Canadians started to turn things around a little bit and they were at the bottom of the conference last season and come all the way back with this incredible run in the second half to last quarter last season and find a way into the playoffs. So for me, last year was my first Stanley Cup playoff experience in Montreal, 5-game series against the Washington Capitals. Obviously the Habs don't win it, but just getting the taste, I think, of playoff hockey was really cool for me. And I think for a lot of the players too that got it for the first time in Montreal. And then you come into this season, the expectations are heightened because of what they did last year and they totally deliver in the regular season. You know, maybe some ups and downs here and there, but for the most part, you know, I think it's safe to say it was smooth sailing in the regular season. And now this team has gone far beyond what they were expected to, all the way into the conference final, and it's not over yet. It's not looking great at the moment, but I think just the fact that they're here to begin with, given where they were a year and a half ago, is, for a lot of people, myself included, unfathomable. If you told me back in December 2024 that the Habs would be in the conference final, threatening to get a spot in the Stanley Cup final in 2026, I would have said there's no way, but it's been a crazy year and a half run for this organization to get to the point that they're at right now.
0: Well, they're not a bunch of thugs either. And typically the old thuggy teams do pretty well grinding out the playoffs. I mean, there's a couple of mean buggers on the team, but really they're a little bit more slick than most. They're not very large, that's for sure. And yet they seem to pull it off, compete, take their lumps to keep going. I mean, yeah, it's been all around impressive. And that's kind of what I got from a guy. I live in Ottawa, dude. Like the fact that I can say that in Ottawa, and I'm actually from Calgary, so I'm a Flames fan. So I'm a Flames fan who lives in Ottawa. I've adopted the Senators and I'm saying nice things about the Habs. Like you understand the level we're at here.
18: Yeah. Well, there wasn't a whole lot of niceties between the Canadians and the Senators this year. The regular season games between those two teams were borderline all out war. So that's one of the hottest rivals the Habs have right now in Ottawa. That's for sure.
0: So, okay, here we are. 2 games ago after the second overtime loss, Marty St. Louis had said, you know, you got to learn your lessons. Mm-hmm. And then the Wednesday game happened, which a cannon shot through the team. Got to learn the lessons, he says with a question mark. Like, I don't know. How do they recover from this?
18: Well, look, I think you really, in terms of recovering from this, you just got to take it one step at a time. You know, it's, you can't win the series tomorrow, or you can't win the series in one game, but you can definitely lose it now, you know, if you're Montreal. So I think for them, it's really just back to basics for them. Even take it period by period. You win the first period, you give yourself a good chance to win the game. You win the second period, you give yourself an even better chance. You win the third period, then you win the game, right? So I think it's really just got to go back to the real basics of it for Montreal. You can't bite off more than you can chew here, but like it's obviously going to be a real tough battle for them, not just because they're in a hole, but it's because of who they're in a hole against. And the Carolina Hurricanes have been a fantastic team, and it's no coincidence here. It's no accident that the Carolina Hurricanes are in the driver's seat in this series. So there's no bad teams. You're not going to find a bad team in the conference final this time of year. We're talking about the 4 teams left standing in the Stanley Cup playoffs. They're all going to be good teams. So there's lessons to be learned from every game, from every moment, I think especially in the Stanley Cup playoffs for Montreal. So in a way, Shane, like I feel like the Habs are almost playing with house money because nobody expected them to be here at this point. And this team's still so young. It's not like this is their window closing on a Stanley Cup, right? Maybe, I don't know what they're going to do next year, but I don't think anybody is looking at this team and saying, well, you know, in 3, 4, 5 years, like they're going to be too old and their window's going to be gone. Like this window could be open another 8 seasons for all we know. So I don't look at this as like it's now or never for the Montreal Canadiens. And because of that, I think there's a great opportunity for them, win, lose, or otherwise, to take away something from this experience that's hopefully going to go beyond just 5 games in the conference final. And whatever it is, whatever the outcome is, it can help them down the road.
0: For the non-hockey fans, you have to understand that, like, the Habs weren't even supposed to win a game. Like, based on stats, you had a pretty good stat line that said that the Habs wouldn't even win a game in the whole thing, right? So, and they've already done that. So that is kind of the good news. It is rather impressive where they go. Okay, so who do we watch out for? Bets for beers and envelopes there, Victor. Who you got your money on?
18: Yeah, you know what? When we're talking about just winning one game here, the great thing about it in the Stanley Cup playoffs is it can be literally anybody in the lineup, right? And it honestly, it has been. Montreal's gotten this far, well, largely, to me, their MVP in the playoffs has been the goalie, Jakub Dobyš, which has been just amazing. But there's been so many other guys that have contributed up and down the lineup. In the second round series against Buffalo, every player that played at least one game in that series for Montreal recorded at least 1 point. So they were getting contributions from everybody in that 7-game series against Buffalo. But if you're asking me, you know, who am I looking for? I'll say, who do I want to see? Who do I want to see step up? And for me, I even said this last night, I wanted to see him do something in the third period, but I'm looking at Juraj Slafkovský for Montreal because I think he's such a wickedly talented player. He's a big guy out there. He can play physical. He can score goals. He can do a little bit of everything for Montreal. And they took him first overall. When you take a guy first overall in the draft like they did in 2022, that's a guy that you're putting a lot of stock in to be someone who's a difference maker for you when the games matter the most. And I know he's capable of doing that. He's still very young, so he's still got a lot to learn. But he's a guy that's come so far in two, three seasons from where he was at that time to where he is now. He's made a huge jump in improvement, but that's a guy, given his draft stock and given what he's capable of, he can affect the game in so many different ways, not necessarily scoring goals, throwing hits, playing physical, creating space for his line mates out there on the ice. I'm looking at Juraj Slafkovský to step up and make a difference in a positive way for Montreal.
0: All right, Victor Findlay does the English broadcast and TSN radio in Montreal for the Habs. For everybody who was a young person who watched hockey games and wished they could call hockey games, Victor, can we reveal the curtain just a little bit? When you were getting ready to do sports broadcasting, all that stuff, were you the guy that sat and watched a game and sort of called it as you watched it?
18: Oh, yeah.
0: Like how did you get there? Because I know that for radio DJs, they generally also kind of talked over the records. So
18: yeah.
0: Would it work the same way for you?
18: Yeah, 100%. When I was a kid, I used to just mute the TV and then call the game myself. And I grew up in the generation too where I grew up with video games as well, right? So I was born in 96. I'm 30 years old and a big part of hockey and sports for me growing up was playing the video games, right? And on the PS2 or whatever it was after school with my friends. And, you know, we would play the games and I'd be the commentator for that as well, right? So it wasn't just watching like Hockey Night in Canada on a Saturday night. It was playing the video games as well. So I got into it from a really young age. I think I was about 12 years old when I figured out that was the path I wanted to do. And I liked sports and I liked to talk a lot. So, you know, why not? It kind of felt like the perfect marriage. And then I started getting involved with it a couple of years after that, probably I was about 15 years old. I started doing community TV and it's been a wild ride over the last 15 years. It's taken me in so many different unexpected directions. We could sit here and talk about it for the next hour, but
0: yeah. You know, well, maybe we should someday, you know,
18: yeah, I think that's that people want to. Yeah.
0: Yeah. I think that people would like to know a little bit more about that. I mean, there's a lot of people that, you know, get involved in your local junior B team, right?
18: Yeah.
0: And do that. I think that there's a lot of people can get plugged into. Okay. Habs down 3-1 in the series. They've got to take it. They got shut out in the last game. Victor Findlay on TSN radio. You can listen, stream it on the iHeart app too. The AM radio broadcast in English. So you can get in on that too. So you can listen to Victor. You can cheer on the team and good luck, man. I know it's going to be.
19: Clear tonight with a low going down to 10. Tomorrow we'll see lots of sunshine, some gusty winds, the high going up to 25. For the weekend on Saturday, it will be sunny, high going up to 20. On Sunday, sunshine continues, high of 21. Monday, that's the first day of June, mix of sun and cloud, slight chance of showers, high of 20. Tuesday, mix of sun and cloud, high of 21. I'm Bonnie Heslop on 610 CKTB.
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8: Pat Roach is here, the one and the only. How are you doing, brother?
9: I'm doing really good. Yeah, right, really good.
8: How many times a day do people see you and just go, Randy?
9: Well, when I get off the RV, to go grab some food or something, you'll get a Randy, right? But sometimes, I wear glasses, right? There you go. And a shirt and
8: who's
9: a jacket.
8: Who's this guy? You know, yeah, having a shirt on.
9: They don't know who I am. So sometimes I'm like Superman, you know? You have to jump in the phone.
8: This is Clark Kent right now?
9: Yes, Clark Kent, but no glasses. But, you know, when you go to an airport or something or a busy spot, like when we left Halifax heading here, met a guy from Australia. And he waited for us to finish our meal, and he came up and said, "I'm a huge fan, Randy. I just love you." And he knew my real name. He knew Pat Roach. And would you mind getting a photo? And he was just shaking, you know, like giving the phone, gave it to my wife. And then he said, "I have a tattoo of Mr. Leahy. Would you like to see it? It's on my leg." And then he pulled his pants down in the airport and showed me his leg tattoo of Mr. Leahy, the good old trailer park supervisor. And no one else saw or anything. It was all good, but it was really nice, right? So it is good to get the recognition. But in a busy place like an airport, it happens, say, more than if you're just walking into a store or something, especially when you have shirts on, you know, the white pants, no shirt, boom.
8: Having shirts on,
9: you're recognized immediately.
8: We will talk about Trailer Park Boys. Pat Roach is here, Randy from the Trailer Park Boys. We will talk about them a bit. First, though, we're going to talk about your comedy tour, because you are out cruising about, and only character appropriate. Like, you're supposed to, this is like the Pat Roach season now, not the Randy season. And then you go partner up with RV Canada and you do it in a travel trailer and an RV. So I feel like you're keeping the trailer park kind of quietly with you always.
9: Well, it's actually, the RV is nicer than some of the good old trailers in Sunnyvale Trailer Park. It's nice and clean and modern. So, it's really comfortable.
8: Aren't they amazing? It's like home. I used to be a camper and had a big trailer, dude. Like, it's ridiculous.
9: Yeah, the only camper I had was a tent camper. I don't know if you know the old tent campers that pop up and then on the end. So I had one of those, which is nice. But the
8: mine
9: RV
8: had air conditioning.
9: Oh no, that's fancy. That's fancy, Shane. But I mean, this one here has slides on it. So once you're all parked and have the emergency brake on, the slides put in it. So yeah, it's like a living room.

0: right there, you know. It's glamping, I guess it would be considered, right?
1: Absolutely. Tell me about touring around Canada for the Pat Roach Comedy Tour. What are you up to?
0: I tour around, and right now we are in Canada. I do the Randy Cheeseburger Picnic Comedy Tour, a comedy show. And right now I'm doing 14 shows. 12 of them are in Ontario and two in Quebec. And it's just a lot of silliness, you know. Our fans come out. Like, the world is a little bit stressful these days. And people need to get out and be silly, and they like comedy. So, and we have a lot of fans, you know. Our show is played in 182 countries around the world on Netflix. So, but right now, like in Canada, we get all these fans coming out right now, and it's just a lot of fun. We tell some jokes and sing some songs and have some cheeseburger picnic contests and prizes and just a lot of silliness and some shenanigans and stuff. And well, sometimes, you know, if there's trouble, my pantsy might even come off, you know. So it's a lot of fun. And so far, the first couple shows we've done have been just great. So
1: you can get your tickets at diamondmineagency.com or the Eventbrite tickets. You'll find them quick and easy. You know, you have to return that RV back in the same condition that you got it in, right?
0: Yes. But I'm a clean fella, Shane. So it's, I just got to return it full. And, there may be some snacks or some cheeseburgers in the fridge. Maybe. I don't know. I don't know if we'll have any leftover cheeseburgers for the folks.
1: I remember when, the Trailer Park Boys, as a gang would come to town, the parties afterwards were always a little bit bananas. Not that my judgment matters in any way, but I think that you've done a fantastic job at embracing the Randy, but you can see Pat in Randy and you can see Randy in Pat. And I think so many comedians try to just like, no, man, it's time for the new me. And I think you've done such a fantastic job. And I'm going to explain one qualifier for that that happened just this week. I'm in the village of Merrickville. I'm kind of halfway between Brockville and Ottawa, which you're going to be here in a week or so. There was one of the gentlemen who works the HVAC. I was on the phone talking to Marissa, and we were making the arrangements to plan our chat. And he overheard me say Trailer Park Boys. He was so excited, not only at the fact that because he didn't know you were coming yet. He was so excited at the fact that there was somebody else who liked the Trailer Park Boys that he could talk to about it. That's the kind of level. And so I think you've done a great job with all of it, my man.
0: Well, thank you very much. Appreciate that.
1: Mm-hmm. So for the Trailer Park Boys fans that come to your comedy show, what can they truly look forward to that's a fit for them? And for the people that want to go see the Pat Roach Comedy Tour show, what's a fit for them?
0: So, you know, I've talked to the fans who have come to the show, and they just love my cheeseburger picnics, because I do give references from the episodes and from Sunnyvale Trailer Park. And, I mean, it's like a variety show where you know, there is some music and there's some jokes, and then the audience interaction for the contests and prizes and all the games that we do. And I even have a trivia contest, related to Trailer Park Boys and give out prizes for that. So everyone gets right into it. And, you know, hecklers at some comedy shows are frowned upon, but cheeseburger picnics, it's a sign of love. You know, Randy gets told to frig off, you know, frig off, Randy, whatever, and that's a sign of love. So I don't mind that at all. So the fans can expect to see it related back to Trailer Park Boys, to Sunnyvale Trailer Park. But I've talked to a few folks. I always ask, who's not a fan, who's never seen the show? Because sometimes if a guy likes the show, he may bring his lady and she's never seen it. And after the show, they say, I'm going to start watching. I had a great time here. Everyone was so nice and having so much fun. I have to check out this show that you're on, because if it's anything like what this comedy show was like, it's going to be awesome. And, one fella told me one time his girlfriend did not want to go, and she was giving him grief. And then he looked over at her, and she was laughing harder than any of the fans and stuff of Trailer Park Boys. So he totally changed her mind, and they were very happy. She was very happy because she thought it was going to kind of be a waste of time, but instead she had a great time. So that's flattery right there. I like hearing these things.
1: So this is a great chance. You have the whole country listening right now, Pat Roach. We've got your comedy tour covered. We've got your comedy stuff covered. What do you say to all the Trailer Park Boys fans? They have relationships with these characters. Like the guy, the HVAC guy I met last week, he was so excited by the idea. What do you say to them?
0: I say a big thank you to the fans. Thank you for being so loyal. And, you know, I hear the stories about, you know, how sometimes the people say watching our show has got them through tough times. You know, they may have, say, be going through a divorce or an illness or losing a job or depressed and stuff. And they thank me when they meet me in person saying, you really got me through some tough times. And we were just trying to be funny is all we were trying to do. We didn't think we were going to make a difference or anything. But to hear those stories is really touching. And our fans are just so nice, and they're young to old of all, every type of employment. You know, you could be doing anything from blue collar to white collar. They just seem to like to have a laugh. And I know that we're referred to all the time, you know, like just one of the guys working with us says, yeah, me and my buddy, when we're driving, if you're driving, it's like at the lights, take a Leahy, which is take a left. Or at the lights, take a Randy, which is a right. And then all the different sayings.
1: Oh, amazing.
0: You know? So when you're talking to that HVAC guy, he just wants to talk about some of the favorite moments in the show that cracked him up and stuff. And that, to me, that's true joy. And, I really want to thank them for enjoying it. And I consider myself lucky to be even part of it and very grateful.
1: The Trailer Park Boys show came out in 2001. 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
1: Throwback Thursday, Trailer Park Boys is our throwback. Now, Trailer Park Boys came out before the TV show officially hit everywhere. So just to be clear on that, yes, thank you for the text messages at 71010, but we wanted to pick something that was really rooted in where most people started to get to know the Trailer Park Boys. If you missed earlier on, Pat Roach was on. What a cool cat he is. Shared his stories of Randy and all what he goes through and why he loves the character. Ed Conroy is here. Trailer Park Boys, Canadian comedy, and so many more amazing shows in our country, Ed. 2001, technically the year that the Trailer Park Boys came out. What is our conversation about Comedy Canada today?
2: Yeah, it's funny you mentioned that movie, the pilot episode, because if you ever see it, it's very different from the actual series. It's, you know, they're like cocaine addicts and, it's almost a bit more gritty, I would say. But yeah, the Trailer Park Boys, we know and love, 2001. No argument from me there. I have a working theory, Shane. You can call me nuts, see what you think about this. Obviously, Canada is very well-known, extremely well-respected for its comedians. The problem has always been that our comedians tend to fly away. They, of course, they go south. They go where the money is.
1: Well, it's worth it. Worth it for them. They're good enough to do it.
2: No, of course. They're worth every penny. And look, they revolutionized comedy, a lot of those folks. Now, we've had all kinds of homegrown comedians and comedy TV shows that stayed in Canada. But I have this idea that really from 1970 until modern day, we had really two different kinds. If you're going to, you know, pigeonhole it and talk about what were these reoccurring motifs in our comedy TV shows with comedians. And the first one, of course, Trailer Park Boys, comes from what I would define as hoser comedy, okay? And yes, of course, Bob and Doug McKenzie are the poster children for that. But that actually started in 1970 with a great Canadian movie called Going Down the Road. I don't know if you've ever seen that.
1: I have not. That's new to me.
2: It's a fantastic movie about a couple of guys, East Coasters, that hitchhike to Trana because that's where the girls are. That's where the money is. And it was actually spoofed on SCTV with John Candy. And I think, in fact, more people know about the spoof of that movie than the actual movie. But that was the first time you saw, you know, these kind of guys who, you know, smoke cigarettes, drink their beer, cuss a lot. And the humor comes from that, from just reflecting the reality of this is what these coasters are like. You know, they weren't trying to pretend to be fancy or it was just, you know, it is what it is. And I think it was probably shocking to a lot of more, let's say, sophisticated urbanites that these guys were Canadian. And then, of course, yeah, SCTV comes along and they are the McKenzie brothers is a response to this idea that they needed to have more Canadian content. So what do? A couple of guys like their beer. You know, not the smartest guys in the room, but hilarious, right? Then I think, of course, Trailer Park Boys comes out of that style of comedy. They take it to the next level. It's even more vulgar. It's even more, let's say, depraved in its reflection of substance abuse.
1: I'd just like to throw in that it's kind of like on the heels of Wayne and Garth, except they kind of tried to make it real and less of a character. More like real people, you know what I mean? Because the gap's not huge between them.
2: No, it's not. I mean, I think, you know, Wayne and Garth is very much an homage to local Channel 10, you know, guys in their basement doing a TV show. I think this stuff is more outdoorsy. It's more like East Coast and guys in cottage country. FUBAR, you know FUBAR, Terry and Diener, of course.
1: I lived in Calgary, my friend.
2: Okay, you know all about that then. That film came out in 2002. So, like, right around the same time the Trailer Park Boys TV show is getting big. And it's the same idea. You know, a couple of buddies, smoking, drinking, womanizing, swearing, but hilarious, like an absolutely hilarious reflection of everybody we know. We know those people. They are real.
1: I was doing rock radio in Calgary at the time, just so you know, like it was very real.
2: Yeah, no, completely. And then a little, you know, a little bit later you get Letterkenny, which, you know, I think for a lot of people is maybe a sort of softer core version of Trailer Park Boys. But again, similar idea of we're presenting, you know, what Canada and Canadians are actually like when you go outside of the city. Okay. Because let's be honest, a lot of the comedy that we were seeing from guys like Mike Myers and Carrie and the SCTV people, like those are city folk, you know, those are metropolitan people. And then on the other side, but equally sort of nature centric, you have what I call the nature comedians. Okay. And that starts with this guy, Red Fisher. I don't know if you ever heard of him.
1: I don't know the name. Why do I know the name?
2: So he was a really famous outdoorsman. And, you know, in the 70s, he put out records and it would be about how to build a fire and how to, you know, catch a fish and how to, you know, survive in the wilderness, right? You go out trailing in Northern Ontario or, you know, in rural Canada. And now famously, he was totally made fun of by John Candy on SCTV with a character called the Fishin' Musician. Again, probably more famous than the guy it was making fun of. And then you have Red Green. Okay. Red Green is Red Fisher. Okay. It's again, this guy's fixing stuff with duct tape and he's, you know, a handyman, but he's an outdoorsy kind of guy.
1: I looked up a picture. Yeah. I know exactly who you're talking about.
2: Yeah. And then the OG as well, was Don Herron, who had a character called Charlie Farcarson. And he used to turn up on all the late night shows and, again, he was this kind of rural Canadian character. Now, what does this have to do with Trailer Park Boys? I think Trailer Park Boys is kind of the last of that. Like that era is kind of over now. And certainly if you were going to reflect what Canada looks like now, what Canada's actually like, it's not going to be these kind of characters. These people are frankly minority now. But they were representative of the majority. So where does it go from here? I don't know. If you're talking about what is a kind of coarse comedy that's going to reflect rural Canadians, I don't know. What does the future hold? This is my working theory, Shane.
1: I love your working theory. I would say the future is held in Schitt's Creek because it was both.
2: Totally.
1: Like it totally. Bridged the gap from the metropolitan comedy into the hoser real life. When you look at the characters, there's a couple of both, right? Like I think you button up your notion with Schitt's Creek as the evidence.
2: It's
1: that
2: the bridge, yeah.
1: It's a bridge that fills the gap, and that's where the genius lies with it.
2: Yeah, no, I never even thought to bring that into it, but you're right. And it even has the SCTV connection too. But that's the thing. I mean, you go back before our time, and comedy in Canada was things like Wayne and Schuster, which to our, I guess our parents' generation, that stuff was hilarious. You know, even to comedians that I look up to, they think that's. But I look at that stuff, and it, you know, I don't get it. It doesn't work for me. To me, it's Trailer Park Boys. It's that, you know, when I would go to England and I'd go to Australia, they knew about Trailer Park Boys because, get it, was like unlike anything else they'd ever seen. It was so real.
1: Shorzy. Got to throw Shorzy on this list, bud.
2: Well, that's a spinoff, right?
1: It's a spinoff, but it's kind of a bit of a throwback almost, right? It's, I don't want to say it's a remake because it's not a remake, but at the same time, it kind of is. It brings that leapfrog from long ago back forward again.
2: No, I would say it's the jock genre, though.
1: The jock version of it?
2: It's the slaps, you know, slap shot and
1: oh, yeah, okay. Fair enough.
2: You know, but that's its own thing. It's cool. But yeah, for sure. I'm maybe going to write a book about this one day. So
1: you should. I think you just did. I'll get you the transcript. Okay, Ed Conroy, Retro Ontario.
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18: Throwback Thursday today. What a cool show it was to have some fun with. Great Canadian comedy shows. Trailer Park Boys on the list. 2001 was the year that it came out. But Degrassi, The Next Generation all came out in 2001. We have Drake making music today. Because of all of these things, what a great year it was. And we also, as part of three things we learned today, had Randy on, Pat Roach. Randy from Trailer Park Boys, doing some comedy store tour stuff. Sharing stories of great cheeseburgers, of course. Cheeseburger Randy, also a thing from the show. And he shared with us what he can expect to see from such amazing fans that show up, and what you can expect to see when you go to one of his comedy shows.
7: So, you know, I've talked to the fans who have come to the show, and they just love my cheeseburger pickings, because I do give references from the episodes and from Sunnyvale Trailer Park. And, I mean, it's like a variety show where you know, there is some music and there's some jokes, and then the audience interaction for the contests and prizes at all the games that we do. And I even have a trivia contest, related to Trailer Park Boys and give out prizes for that. So everyone gets right into it. And, you know, hecklers at some comedy shows are frowned upon, but Cheeseburger Picnics, it's a sign of love. You know, Randy gets told to frig off, you know, frig off, Randy, whatever, and that's a sign of love. So I don't mind that at all. So the fans can expect to see it related back to Trailer Park Boys, to Sunnyvale Trailer Park. But I've talked to a few folks. I always ask, who's not a fan, who's never seen the show? Because sometimes if a guy likes the show, he may bring his lady and she's never seen it. And after the show, they say, I'm going to start watching. I had a great time here. Everyone was so nice and having so much fun. I have to check out this show that you're on, because if it's anything like what this comedy show was like, it's going to be awesome. And one fella told me one time his girlfriend did not want to go, and she was giving him grief. And then he looked over at her, and she was laughing harder than any of the fans and stuff of Trailer Park Boys. So it totally changed her mind, and they were very happy. She was very happy because she thought it was going to kind of be a waste of time, but instead she had a great time. So that's flattery right there. I like hearing these things.
18: Randy from Trailer Park Boys. That's Pat Roach. He's doing some comedy tour stuff. The Eventbrite tickets is where you can get them. DiamondMineAgency.com. Look it up. You'll find the listings of all of the cities that he's in. Ottawa, June 7th is when he's going to be here. I'm looking forward to trying to make my way to that show to see the guy himself there, Pat Roach. Shane Hewitt and the Night Shift. Three things we learned today. All of this is available for you on our podcast, by the way, on the iHeart app and all of your favorite podcast apps. When the show is done, over the next day, they sort of unfold over the course of time. Each different conversation is a separate podcast, so you can pick and choose your way through it, and you can also share it with your friends. Food safety, the conversation. Did you know that on the list of things you got to be careful is a pizza pocket and pistachios? It's true. And Dr. Keith Warner was here to help us understand why.
19: Well, what came out is saying people cooking in microwaves. Because obviously now, my day, I always say to you, Shane, because I think you're younger than I am, you didn't have microwaves. You put them in the oven until they cut, probably overdone. But because people use microwaves now, which is localized heating, the E. coli could have survived.
18: Interesting.
19: And across its cases.
18: That's how I make them, Keith.
19: Well, there you go. So if you do microwave them, just make sure they are piping hot, isn't it? But I remember the chicken nugget outbreak. I don't know if you remember that a few years ago, where there's 300 cases. And what people would... So chicken nuggets, what we call par fried. That's been lightly fried to make them golden, but they're raw inside. And people are using microwaves. The microwaves don't kind of heat evenly, and the end result... But the end result of that, you can never buy a raw chicken nugget now, so... You just have to be concerned about the listeria, I guess.
18: I didn't know that either. That's cool. I mean, air fryer is proper, though, right? Like, if I use an air fryer?
19: It's an interesting question, that. I think they kind of suddenly appeared on the sort of doorstep, haven't they? In theory, they're good. But you could imagine, couldn't you, that air fryers basically work by superheated steam. Or not superheated, superheated heat. And you've got to really follow the instructions on them. Because if you put, say, a raw chicken wing in there and you do it for 4 minutes, say, wow, it looks done. Mm-hmm. It might not be fully done. So it's interesting that no one's actually started looking at that. But I couldn't live without an air fryer these days for some odd reason.
18: Right. Okay, that's good. At least if you're doing it, that means I'm probably going to be okay. Cause that's a good, I mean, really essentially there, I think what all that happened with air fryers is someone had a bunch of those leftover heating coils from the old stoves and they're like, what are we going to do with these? I know. Let's charge $100 and put it into a plastic box with a fan. If you ever look at the top of your air fryer, that's all it is. It's like someone collected a bunch of heating coils from old stoves.
19: Yeah, exactly. You know, all they do is superheated air going onto the product. So it was an ingenious idea. I wish I'd thought of that, to be honest.
18: Yeah, okay. But, yeah. So did you like the pizza pops, though?
19: Yeah, like I say, I used to have them every now and again. Like, I think you grow out of them, don't you? But you have this nostalgia. But it's interesting how many sort of outbreaks have been associated with them.
18: Dr. Keith Warner there, and food safety. When it comes to pistachios and pizza pops, who knew about the pizza pops? I loved a microwave pizza pop. I made it. But apparently we have to be careful about where we're cooking them because sometimes they just don't get hot enough to kill the germs. Speaking of food, Dr. Sylvain Charlebois, the food professor, was on. He helped us understand how a product that is supply managed, why chicken is getting expensive.
20: If you want cheap chicken, you got to buy it now, to be honest. Okay. There's some tightening going on right now, to be honest. It's really, really expensive. In fact, in the last 14 cycles, so our cycle of production is 8-9 weeks. And for listeners who don't know, poultry is part of supply management. In supply management, there's a quota system. We actually grant licenses to producers to produce what we need in Canada. So over the last 14 cycles, they've missed the mark 12 times. So to provide chicken that Canadians want for their barbecue, especially in the summer, we have to import more chicken. We've actually imported in the last year over 200 million kilos of chicken. 60% of it is from the United States. So in other words, American farmers are feeding Canadians. So the chicken that comes from the U.S. can support maybe 1.4 billion chicken meals right now. Wow. On a yearly. So that's a lot of meals.
18: So is this part of the Abbotsford avian stuff that was happening, these chickens?
20: No, it's not related. It's just demand is so strong. Why? Beef is expensive. People are pivoting. They're moving away from beef and they're buying, well, chicken. And chicken, typically you're supposed to be seeing increases of 3-4%, but whole chicken prices are up 30% year to year. Yeah. And I told that to Aiden Valley. I'd be concerned if I'm in chicken business because you shouldn't be spooking consumers. But here's the other thing that I'm hearing, and I got a phone call today from someone who actually is a broker in the poultry business, in the meat business, basically, a Canadian. And he suspects that there's some smuggling going on, chicken coming into Canada undeclared. So I told you about the 200 million kilos of chicken coming in. That's the amount we know about.
18: Food professor right there, Dr. Sylvain Charlebois. Three things we learned today. Shane Hewitt and the Night Shift. You can get it.
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24: From the National Newsroom of the Canadian Press, I'm John Kennedy.
0: Election officials in Alberta say the province's separation question will appear on a stack of 10 referendum ballots in the October 19th vote. Elections Alberta says voters can skip any or all questions, which will be color-coded and hand-counted within 48 hours. Alberta Premier Danielle Smith says one question will ask Albertans whether to remain in Canada or begin the legal process towards a future binding separation referendum. Smith says that vote will have a simple majority of 50% plus one decide the issue. Canada's public safety minister is rejecting a call to shorten the length of time electronic service providers would have to keep your digital metadata.
1: It's contained in a bill intended to help Canada's police and spies. It would allow for regulations requiring service providers to retain the digital traces of a communication, but not the email or text itself, for up to 1 year. Critics say that would allow for the capture of private information about ordinary Canadians who have no connection to any crime. But Public Safety Minister Gary Anandasangari says shortening that metadata retention period would hinder law enforcement. Jason White, The Canadian Press.
0: The federal Conservatives are calling on the Liberal government to block a new CRTC ruling requiring large streaming companies to contribute 15% of Canadian revenue to local content. Conservative MP Rachel Thomas says the added costs will be passed on to consumers and could discourage investment in Canada. But the federal government says it does not have the legal authority to overturn the decision because it does not involve broadcast licenses under the Broadcasting Act. Critics include the Motion Picture Association and U.S. Ambassador Pete Hoekstra, who say the policy targets American companies and could raise prices for Canadians. A hereditary chief for one of the nations that is a part of the Cowichan tribe's decision says she has full confidence in a previous court ruling in their favor, despite a Supreme Court of Canada decision out of New Brunswick that refuses to hear a similar case. Chief Shauna Thomas of the Lyaxin First Nation says they have records backing up the BC Supreme Court decision that grants them title claim to an area of Richmond, BC that was once their village.
2: We definitely are within our rights to pursue that justice. And we have the evidence, we have the history, we have the oral evidence, we have the colonial records. We have all that we need to stand up to any challenge that we face. And I feel quite confident in the Cowichan Nation on this matter.
0: The BC Supreme Court ruled in August that the Cowichan tribes have Aboriginal title over a portion of land along the Fraser River and that granting private titles by government unjustifiably infringed on the nation's title. This is the Canadian Press. In sports, four-time Stanley Cup champion Claude Lemieux is dead at the age of 60. The Palm Beach County Sheriff's Office says deputies responded just after 3 a.m. to a suicide call at a furniture store showroom in Lake Park, Florida. The Sheriff's Office says Lemieux was found by his son in the rear warehouse after not returning home. Canada has won its latest round in its hockey rivalry with the United States with a 4-0 shutout win in the quarterfinals of the World Hockey Championship. The win comes months after the U.S. beat Canada 2-1 in overtime of the final of the Milan Cortina Olympics. Canada will face Finland in the semifinals on Saturday in Zurich. Former Golden Knights coach Bruce Cassidy says it's upsetting that he can't interview with other clubs after Vegas management declined reported requests by Edmonton and Los Angeles. The Stanley Cup final-bound Golden Knights fired Cassidy with 8 games left in the regular season. From the Canadian Press, I'm John Kennedy.
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24: 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From the CTV Weather Center, I'm Lindsay Morrison.
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1: Your separation agreement might be fair, but is it affordable? How's that for starting off the conversation? Anita Berwinsma is here. It's a piece that Anita has written, clarityonyourmoney.com. You can find Anita online, of course, for all the articles that she writes too. A quick Google of Anita Berwinsma. You're going to find Anita everywhere. In fact, she even shows up in my Apple News feed from time to time. Anita, we can speak from experience here, not because we divorced each other, but we have shared experience on part of this. Where does this come from?
2: Well, I work with a fair number of clients who are thinking about separating. And I've gone through this experience myself. You know, I was divorced 10 years ago. And when you're thinking about leaving a relationship, obviously money is a really important component of that. And for a lot of people, I have found that creates a lot of fear. It creates a lot of uncertainty. And in some cases, it feels so overwhelming that you sort of think it's easier just to stick around, even if you're super unhappy. And so I really wanted to write this article to kind of express to people that there is a method for thinking through what a separation might look like. And it goes beyond just creating the separation agreement that a lawyer is going to put together for you.
1: There are some standards that everybody has to follow and who gets what from where and all the things. So there's that part. Getting a divorce is interesting because there's these stages you kind of go through. There's the I'm going to get mine stage because nobody, you don't have to check with anybody before you spend money. That becomes expensive. And then there's the little bit of a guilt thing where you try to be the cool parent and prove to the kids everything's going to be fine. So you probably overspend there as well. And then you realize, oh, by the way, a single parent with possibly kids and living life on your own, it costs a lot because you're combined. Here's what you have to imagine. You have to imagine your combined income of everything you spend on your house today. Now, you're probably not going to live in the same size of house, but basically everything you spend on your house, your heat, your insurance, all the things, you're no longer insuring two cars. You're no longer, like, it all gets more expensive very quickly.
2: It does. So as you say, you rightfully point out that a lot of a separation agreement is outlined by law, by family law. You know, how assets are split, how child support is paid back and forth between couples, et cetera. And so the lawyers are going to look at it from this very legal perspective, like we're going to split everything in two and everyone's going to get half of the value of the assets that were accumulated in a marriage. But that doesn't always mean that it's affordable from a cash flow basis. And so primarily what this refers to is the value of the marital home. So I find that a lot of parents who have children, especially those that have children, feel really strongly about keeping the home. So they want to keep the home often for the sake of the kids. They want to keep stability. They want the kids to stay in their neighborhood, keep going to their school. And also they just might want to, the kids to feel like there's not so much upheaval, right? So they want to stay in the home that they were born in and that they've been growing up in. So all of this is very noble and understandable. But as you point out, the cost of carrying a house for one person is very different from the cost of carrying a house when you have two people contributing to that cost. And so what I caution parents to really think through, instead of being super emotional and just saying, okay, fine, you know, I want the house, you take everything else, because sometimes that's what happens, right? I get the value of the home, the other person's going to get all of our savings, all of our cash savings. And yeah, we end up with the same value of assets, but now I have this asset that requires a mortgage payment, utility payment, property taxes, insurance, all these expenses. And what I don't have actually is a pile of savings sitting on the side.
1: Oh, that's interesting. That's the big look over. You become house poor really quick. And by the way, the hot water tank dies.
2: Exactly. That's exactly it. And so what people really need to think about is what is actually going to look like after everything is said and done and you've settled everything and split everything up and now you're sitting in this house by yourself, perhaps with your children. So what I encourage people to do, and I know this can be very hard for a lot of people, it's hard because, first of all, thinking about divorce is difficult. But then also people have a lot of emotions around money itself, like irrespective of the fact that you're getting divorced. Like people have a hard time doing things like tracking their expenses and looking at their credit card bills. Like kind of sucks, right? But you really need to be doing this before you make a decision about whether you actually want to keep this family home. So it's like, I'm going to make a list of all the expenses related to the home, but all my other expenses too, because your other costs, of course, don't go away. You still have your day-to-day costs. And so this is really about being meticulous about outlining all of the expenses and being totally realistic about whether you can actually afford to pay them. And I would warn people, like, don't make this so tight that you say, oh, yes, if everything works out perfectly, I can definitely afford to stay in the house, because things never work out perfectly, right? You might, I don't know, lose your job temporarily. You might have to switch to a lower paying job. Things break, you know, stuff happens. So you also have to make sure you're leaving yourself a bit of a buffer there so you don't feel super stressed out when something difficult does or unexpected does happen.
1: You know the best thing about being divorced, though? I think everyone goes through this. No, yeah. It's when you buy your first bed. Because it, like, nobody wants the bed. Like, nobody wants to keep the bed. Right? So, like, it's like you, when you go buy your bed that you picked and then you do yourself. But to your point about costs is you don't factor that in. That's an expensive purchase, right? And so you all of a sudden now you're like, I don't have a bed, but I don't have any cash. How am I going to? So you go from, like, being in this beautiful furnished home to still having the house to, like, how am I going to pay for it? And now you're in a mattress on the floor.
2: Yeah. And so the opposite is true too, that if you're the person not keeping the family home, sure, you're going to go rent a place somewhere and that might feel more affordable, but then you need all those things that
1: are
2: actually staying in the home. And these, again, are things that we don't think about, getting all the furniture, getting all the dishes, all your pots and pans. And so whichever side you're on, like keeping the house or not keeping the house, you just have to be able to project forward and say, what are all of my new expenses going to be and can I realistically afford it? And the reality is, honestly, Shane, for a lot of people, divorce, I'm not going to say it's unaffordable, but it's really, really hard. Like, there's
1: It's largely
2: question.
1: Unaffordable. Like, I think it's safe to say.
2: Especially when you live in Toronto, Vancouver, you know, these really expensive cities. And I think what's happening is a lot of people are kind of like, you know what? I actually can't afford to split up living in an expensive city. And to me, that's really sad because mm-hmm. you're sort of in this unhappy situation. But I do think for a lot of people, there are ways to get around it. It's just really rethinking the kind of lifestyle that you live. And yeah, you're probably going to end up downgrading certain things about your life. There's no question about that. But, you know, it is doable in some form. Your life just might not look exactly like it did beforehand.
1: There is an interesting solution. It's no cheaper, so it's not going to save you money, but I'll just throw it out there because it impressed me. I know a couple that when they split up, what they did in their divorce agreement is they had cash though. They have to understand these people had a little bit of money, so they could afford to do this stuff. They took the house and they put the house into trust for the kids and they kept the house and they each had a bedroom and they moved in and out. So instead of moving the kids around, they moved in and out of the house. The kids stayed in the matrimonial home. And then as the agreement was, they took the house, they remortgaged it to a level they could afford. They each got a chunk of cash out of the house to go buy and they both went and bought apartments. And so they had their own life in their apartment. And then when they were with the kids, they took turns swapping back in and out of the house. And you want to talk about an amazing way to make sure they're fed, make sure the groceries are there. You're not losing clothes, because I mean clothes back and forth, like, oh, the clothes are at dad's house, clothes are at mom's house. Like, that stuff is real and that gets expensive. Yeah. Nobody budgets for that. That, by the way, you don't have any jeans anymore.
2: Yeah.
1: Right?
2: And it's also other costs, Shane. Like, so when I got divorced, it was like, now my kids needed two bicycles. They need a bicycle at each person's house. They needed certain toys at each person's house, like some things they could bring back and forth, like their laptops and that sort of thing. But we needed an Xbox at both parents' houses.
1: Suitcases to move the stuff.
2: Yeah, right. So suddenly you have all these extra expenses. So you're totally right that what you're describing is something called nesting, which works fine if people get along. But you kind of got to get along to make that work.
1: They didn't even spend any time together in the house, right? They were just taking turns, moving in and out. And it was awesome. And yes, you're right. They had to get along. But what it created was it created a structure outside of that. And everyone was on the same starting point. I appreciated that. It's awesome. Anita Bruinsma, Googler, clarityonyourmoney.com. Money and divorce might be fair, but is it even affordable? And I would say in today's world, it might be cheaper to go for couples counseling. Anita, thank you.
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1: We've all heard the cost of the health system, like where it wins and where it fails, all the bits and pieces. And we've heard a lot of conversation about MAID lately, too, another one we should probably talk about a little bit more. But how much is mental health costing? When we look at our own lives, and many people don't have means or benefits to go get the help of a psychologist or a counselor or a social worker to help with what they navigate through life, and they look at the costs per hour of that, and it's expensive. It really does add up. I have benefits. I'm lucky, but my benefits don't cover all of it. The cost of not going is the interesting part. Now, where is mental health in Canada, and what is the cost of not helping? It's a big number. Olga Morachinsky is here to help us understand exactly what that number looks like. And lead author of the CSA report on mental health, Olga, were you surprised by how big this number was, or did you think it would be this big?
2: No, I knew it was going to be this big, Shane, for a couple of reasons. First of all, I'll say this is an underestimation because it's difficult to find all the data around what mental health is costing our economy. So even with this large number, which we can say is $180 billion every year, I can tell you it is much more than that simply because of these data gaps.
1: Now, what does costing us look like? Is it days off work sick, cost of business, cost of life, lack of productivity? What is the cost of it?
2: It's all of it. So we looked at when our healthcare system doesn't provide the adequate support, where do these costs spill over, right? So they spill over to emergency services. For example, we're seeing more and more, emergency responders responding to mental illness and drug addiction, for example. We see homelessness support. We see more people in jail because of mental health. And we see it in our workplaces. Out of that $180 billion, $110 billion is being absorbed by employers. And that's for things such as lost productivity. It's things such as people leaving the workplace because they're not well. It's things such as long-term disability. I mean, I can go on. But these numbers are showing up everywhere. And as we started to look at them, we were not surprised, but we were certainly overwhelmed by just the huge scale of this.
1: I mean, like, it's $180 billion. Like, I mean, so just imagine, though. So even if you, because you said it's a conservative number, but let's just pretend. I'm pretending these are my numbers, not legit Olga research numbers. But if you took $50 billion of that and you were able to do nothing but re-inject that directly into emergency room services in Canada to be able to provide for the people that have broken a leg or needed some stitches, how much faster their experience would be because the mental health system had its own structure to be able to help the folks that were there for reasons other than physical trauma out of the emergency room. And so, and I'm cautious to say that because I don't want to discourage anybody from getting help and that it's not the right place to go. Hey, look, if you need help and it's the only place you've got to go to, then you go. But could you imagine a $50 billion, if we had a $50 billion injection into nothing but emergency rooms in Canada, we would be celebrating.
2: We would definitely be celebrating. And I think if we really wanted to spend money wisely, we would focus on prevention, right? The reason this number is so large is because we are paying at the point of crisis, right? We are paying at the point that people can't go to work because they're not mentally functioning well. Or we're paying at a point where people are overdosing, right? We don't have a preventative system. And this is the reason why these numbers are so high right now.
1: When it comes to mental health generally, I mean, that is the habit, right? We don't ever subscribe to it until we're in crisis because the I've got this mentality is something that's deeply ingrained in our society generally. I mean, so you're trying to push a rope upstream a little bit, Olga, because it's not only is the system not there, but it's also our bad habit.
2: I think so. But you know, the one thing I think, and this is why I think this is so relevant for Canadians generally, is we're the ones paying for it, right? So we pay for it out of our municipal taxes for emergency response, or we pay for it out of our income taxes for healthcare. And at some point it's going to become unmanageable. of a figure, and we need to figure out another way to do this. And this is why this whole conversation around prevention needs to start happening now.
1: So how do you do that? How do you sell the prevention part in order to get, you know, people to a point where they're managing things differently, not in crisis, not in breakdown? I mean, because the number is from 15 years ago, it's more than triple what the estimates were going to be of what the projections would look like. So I mean, the impact is clearly misunderstood.
2: Yeah. So the number is more than quadrupled. And if we keep going like this, to give you another number, we're looking at $600 billion by 2050, right? That is about 20% of our GDP. So, I mean, these are numbers. But what do we do about it? We simply need to incorporate prevention into our systems, right? So if you think about schools, we don't teach enough about mental health within the schools. If you think about workplaces, we are not putting employers on the hook right now to create environments that are conducive to mental health. There's a lot we can do within existing systems that just make it easier for individuals. And I mean, let's talk about our healthcare system. Why do we not have mental health on parity with physical health? It's the reason why we're paying so much, right? Why are we not prioritizing, you know, mental illness the same as we would a physical illness? This is something that we really need to shift or to change, or these numbers will be unmanageable.
1: Well, recent numbers about MAID were staggering, about the amount of people that get service for a mental health concern, not a life-ending, life-altering physical concern. And I think that's probably, it's a different topic, but it is evidenced in these numbers 100%.
2: Absolutely. And again, MAID is another system where this is spilling over. We don't look at it so much in the context of this research, but you know, you're seeing this everywhere. You're seeing, you know, towns calling states of emergency because they can't handle these crises of mental health and drug addiction within their own towns. This is spilling over to so many places right now.
1: Where do you start? I mean, with the colleagues, part of the conversation must be, where do we start?
2: Where do we start? Yeah. Well, I mean, the first thing we have to start is at the policy, right? We do need to go kind of top down to really shift. First thing I would do is allocate more money to mental health within our public healthcare system. So right now it's getting about 7% of overall healthcare dollars. So let's start there. Let's put more money into mental health and that. And by the way, to compare it to other OECD countries, that's less than half, right? So already if we want to be, let's just be on par with other OECD countries and let's start investing more. And again, let's start investing in the right things. Let's start investing earlier. Let's start investing in prevention. There's ways in which these different systems I talked about can align to be more preventative in schools and in workplaces. I think it's going to be a huge change that needs to happen, but that change happens through small steps.
1: It's interesting because so many people have become so much more aware. Like we talk about, you know, be more responsible and be more self-aware and all the things and give yourself a little bit of kindness. And yet, as we go through these things, we start to give ourselves some kindness. And this is one of the traps, by the way, that nobody tells you about when you go and you dig into looking in the mirror and getting a psychologist and all the things, is that you're going to start to find things that you don't like about people around you and things you don't like about the way that you do business every day in your life. And it takes time. And it takes a lot of time and a lot of awareness and you kind of discover those things. And so the expectation that everyone's just going to go sort of figure their stuff out, as the way it gets spun to us, is like, be responsible, be kind to yourself. And then you start to figure yourself stuff out and you're like, oh yeah, by the way, there's a lot of stuff that needs fixing around here that the organizations and institutions are responsible for as well. And that's, I think, where we're at now, is we're seeing an awful lot of people going, well, wait a second. You told me to take care of myself. Now I'm taking care of myself. And now I realize that there's nothing around to help me take care of myself. And that's an interesting look at all of it.
2: It's also a perspective shift. It's not just us taking care of ourselves, which of course, you know, is a good thing to do. But it's also the systems in which we operate taking care of us and being conducive towards our mental health, right? And there's actually new laws coming in now. In Quebec, just introduced psychological health and safety, which is now telling workplaces that they have to make sure their environments are conducive towards positive mental health.
1: We're just not succeeding when it's tick, tick, tick, and everybody needs to give a little bit. Fascinating stuff. Olga, thank you for being here. I appreciate it.
2: Yeah, thanks so much for having me, Shane.
1: Olga Morachinsky, lead author of the CSA report on mental health in Canada. $180 billion a year and projected to go up.
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0: Yeah.
1: And you have to remember with AI that, and I don't want to sound apocalyptic, but let's just talk about it for what could be. The AI opens up, it can recognize a child's voice.
0: Yeah.
1: And then it immediately identifies what the child's voice is or the parent's voice is and just doesn't respond to the parents in any way and starts to have private conversations with the kids. And I realize that I could be, you know, making it up here, but just because it is possible that these things should happen in today's world, and parents need to know that. It's no different than letting your kids, we've got, you know, it's too bad because we have all these new rules coming out about like kids and social media, phones in schools and all these different things that are going on that seem to be finally headed in the right direction of at least putting some sort of black and white line of where it's good or not good for kids. And then now we erase it. And it makes me think of when we worked so hard to get the Photoshop magazine covers. And you know how magazines were doing like not a Photoshopped image and all that stuff, right?
0: Yes.
1: Not edited images. And we finally started to get all that stuff was becoming normal, non-doctored images. And then all of a sudden Instagram, Snapchat and filters came along and erased all the work. And I fear that that's what's going to happen here.
0: Yeah, and another thing is we don't know what the long-term effects of kids interacting with these toys are. So you don't want your kid to be that sample that people are, you know, in 20, 30 years, you're going to see like, well, how did that happen when these kids are interacting with AI? So as young as 3 years old, that's the kind of toys they're making for and up. So from my advice for parents, when you are looking for a toy for your child, no matter what age, what you want to do is look for what's called STEM toys. STEM is an acronym for science, technology, education and mathematics,
1: engineering.
0: Or engineering and mathematics, sorry. So those toys are designed, and anyone playing with Lego, you kind of understand that. It makes you think, you have to be creative, you could follow the instructions or you could build your own. Those STEM toys, and you can find them for different ages, anywhere from 3 and up. But what it does is it gets them excited about science, technology and engineering and mathematics. Yeah. But they're playing, they don't realize it. These are toys, but they're actually learning skills where AI, it's untested and unproven.
1: Well, and not to mention it builds them the future in and around technology and computers.
0: Yeah.
1: It just builds the fundamental bits and pieces of what's going on in it. So hey, good stuff there.
0: Can I tell you just a quick story about toys? But me and my brother Randy, he loved Legos.
1: Yes, you heard that right, by the way. It is Randy and Andy.
0: Randy and Andy. He's 1 year older than me. And so we would play toys together. And so he loved Lego. And so what we would do is we would design cars and we would like smash them against each other. Like we're like, whose car can like stay afloat? Little Handy Andy, around 8 years old, discovers crazy glue. And I was like, oh, wow, this stuff's amazing.
1: Oh, dear.
0: So what did I do? I built a car and I put crazy glue on it. And me and my brother are playing. And he's got this tank. It's like David versus Goliath. And he's got this tank. I got this little car. And he couldn't break it. And I just remember, Shane, him scratching his head. He's like, I don't understand. And then finally, in our 20s, we were drunk one day. And I was like, hey, bro, I got to tell you something. Remember we used to play those games? I'm like, I crazy glued it. And he was so mad because he ended up becoming an engineer. So I take credit because he couldn't figure out why.
1: You upset him enough to force him to find a solution.
0: Yes. So I'm taking all the credit for his mechanical and electrical engineering. It's because of me and the crazy glue.
1: All right. HandyAndyMedia.com, AI and storytelling. Just quickly, Andy, this is interesting. Starting to detect people submitting papers, novels, books as written by AI.
0: Yeah, we've heard of plagiarism where you plagiarize someone else's work. Well, now there's a new thing, Shane, AI plagiarism. And somebody has just won a short story prize, right? It's a Commonwealth Prize. He's from the Caribbean. And after he won, everybody on the internet has been taking this short story and putting it through things like Pangram, which is an AI detector, and it's getting flagged. But they can't prove it. And I feel that this is the future now of journalism or any kind of creative work. How much of AI did you use? Did you use any of it? You know, we have these, I don't know if you saw it, the enhanced games that they just launched where you take steroids.
1: I haven't seen it.
0: We need two different types of awards now. One where it's AI powered or you used AI, and then the other one where it's just from the dome, no AI, you know, original. So, he's getting a lot of flack for this, but they can't prove it. And so, you know, you win an award. You know what would be the saddest thing is if you did it without AI and people still accused
1: you of blamed you for it. That's the worry, right?
0: Yeah.
1: But I don't know at what point it's like AI in music, right? Autocorrect. Right. Autotune was always been a thing in the last 25 years in music. And now they use it to adjust the, you know, the album recordings and make it a little bit more perfect. They use it in real time in concerts to make it a little bit more perfect. Is that okay, right?
0: There's a software called Melodyne, and so it's for singers. And so if you're a little flat, you don't have to do a retake. They'll just take that file. Oh, there you go. Now you're on tune.
1: Cleans it up.
0: A lot of singers can't sing in real performances because they're so reliant on Melodyne.
1: But even in real performances, I don't know if you heard the stories out of Canada where they were using AI voice altering software for customer service calls because the people had accents on the other end of the phone because they were outsourced to other countries and they were using AI to take away the accent, which is wild stuff. All right. HandyAndyMedia.com on the socials too. 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
1: It's date night, and Jen Kirsch is cheating on Tony. Don't tell Tony. Tony's not here. He's away on vacation. Jen Kirsch is here. And normally, Tony and Jen would kind of bounce the ball around a little bit on date night, on dating things that people are going through, share some ideas and so much more. But in Tony's absence, I'm going to be the stand-in wingman. And here we go, Jen. You found a post you wanted to talk about.
15: I did. I noticed a post online trying to educate people that divorce isn't always a challenge. Divorce isn't always something that is seen as something to be sad for someone, but instead it's meant to be a celebration. It's meant to showcase people that were able to remove themselves from a situation that may longer wasn't serving them.
1: The quote specifically says, divorce isn't always a tragedy. Sometimes it's a woman finally getting to rest on a Saturday for the first time in 8 years. So where did you take it, Jen?
15: Well, I saw this online. I saw a lot of people commenting very here, and it really resonated with me. I think covering relationships for so many years, people want to know the quote unquote gossip. What went wrong? And we want to know what went wrong oftentimes because we want to learn from it so it doesn't happen possibly in our own relationships. The idea of, could we have seen this coming? Whereas I think that a better way to look at an ending is this chance of a new beginning, a second act.
1: Well, that's very true. There's no doubt about it. It's the second act. There's an interesting comment that came up at the top of my list when I opened this.
15: Yes.
1: It was from somebody called Jamie Fergie. And the comment said, interesting. We never divorced, and my wife has always been able to enjoy child-free time, so we can eat what she likes in bed, and our child gets two parents present all the time, which is statistically the best possible outcome for him. Amazing what a bit of two-way understanding and 50-50 compromise can do. Much better than guilty Saturday evenings at the expense of your children's outcomes. Which is it kind of the point, right? Like, if you have a balanced parenting scenario, you don't go without.
15: Absolutely. Unfortunately, and I think that's the goal. Right? That is the goal and that is the hope, especially when you come together in a marriage. But oftentimes as you grow and or grow apart or have children, that is often not the case, unfortunately. And so I think that to see people celebrating, and again, this is one post and you're going to have all naysayers. You're going to have the worst of the worst comments and the most go girl comments too. I mean, everyone has their own experiences, but what I really liked about it and what resonated the most was this idea that like you can be a full person and a mother. You can be, you know, a full person and still have had an experience that didn't work out for you, even though when you said your ideas, your hope and dreams was for it to be happily ever after. And just the realization that that isn't the case and you could celebrate that and still be allowed to without shame. But I mean, of course, like the first comment you read makes me laugh because I mean, that's the ideal, isn't it?
1: Well, that's what everyone should get to. But here's the one thing. Because I'm divorced. So yes. I've actually been through it. And so I have the experience. Here's the one pattern that I can say everybody does in divorce that I wish was different. And that pattern is find reasons to break up, try to fix it, break up, and then look in the mirror and make yourself better. Mm-hmm. And that's backwards. You know things aren't working in the relationship. Look in the mirror, make yourself better, and bring a better version of yourself to the marriage. Then try to fix it. Then see if it works out. The fact that we as a society don't work on ourselves until we're free. Oh my God. Now it's my turn. New season. That's when we start to work on ourselves. And it's the wrong timing. We need to do that in the beginning.
15: That's interesting because I could relate. I know I've not been married, but in past, I'd say I'm a serial monogamist in past serious relationships. When I leave the situation, I find that's when I'm the best version of myself. That's when I have the most time to assess, and no one's harder on myself than I am, right? Assess the situation, but then do the things that make me feel whole, whether it is the working out or being in the sun or reading more or studying more, learning more, having more time to do conversations like these and with clients as well. And I think that in a relationship, you can still do that stuff and you can reflect, but it's easier, unfortunately, to I think a lot of us, when we're in a relationship that isn't maybe working out, it's so easy to just think of all the bad and sort of build up a case against the other person.
1: Well, it's easy to blame.
15: What I like to do is be very gentle and be very self-aware about it and say, this is what isn't working. What is your read on the situation? What do you think of this? Is this something that we could work through? Or what do you need to work through and how could I support you? And again, with having that clear communication, it doesn't always turn up roses either.
1: You said one word that I would like to change. You said it isn't easy. It's easier when I'm by myself to work on myself. The reason is because when you're by yourself, you insulate from problems. Mm-hmm. And when you're with somebody, not you, I just said it you, like this is your problem, Jen. No, this is everybody's problem. Bad words on my part. But that's what we as a people do, is that when you're in a relationship, you are in the fire. You are dealing with everybody's things, everyone's trigger bits, everyone's history, everybody's baggage. And the reality is that when you're by yourself, the first thing you do is you insulate away from any stressors. But that's not real life. That's why it's easier, is because you've insulated yourself from all the things that you learn that make you feel uncomfortable. Well, growth comes from when you stretch those things. And so when you're with somebody, that's when we need to do the work, because that's when we're challenged. We're no longer insulating at all the prickly bits that come with other people and what they get up to sometimes. That's the look in the mirror time. That's what I mean by that.
15: Oh, for sure. And I love that. And I am a proponent of that. But there, you also need to see if you see if the consistency becomes your partner being inconsistent despite different conversations and you're doing the work or the heavy lifting or the work on yourself as well, and they're not meeting you there. You also need to know when to call it a day, right? At your own expense of your livelihood or your very nature or being. And I'm sure, I mean, when we have these conversations, Shane, of course, it's all yours and my experiences too. I don't mind at all that you said you, because you're absolutely right. And that's why I love these conversations. And I think that's why you guys listening may enjoy them as well and be nodding your head, because it is very hard to look at how we are a part of the mix, and it's easy to point fingers. And then, you know, our phones these days are literal smartphones where we're now shown everything on our feeds that are in agreement with what we're thinking, because we're writing about it in our notes section and we're thinking, oh, this, the stars have aligned, when really it's just what we're working through. So I think that it can be a celebration to move forward on divorce if two people aren't willing to both do the work, because it does get tiring. But also, yes, the dream is to make things work. That's why we get together in the first place. There's that hope.
1: Well, I'd like to add to that. Yes. Is that you're absolutely right. I mean, that's the algorithm argument right there, is that yes. Anybody who doesn't think that you're living in a bubble, like you're living in a bubble. Jen just proved it with her example, was very accurate. That's the bubble. Life is great. I'm in my flow. You're not. You're just getting fed stuff that doesn't make you feel uncomfortable in any way.
15: Yeah.
1: And isn't that a crazy notion to think that that's all you're actually getting fed? And I can tell you this, the one thing about divorce is not worth it, right? Divorce is not worth it until you get to a point when you realize the person you are on the other side of that relationship is who you are because of all the bad things that happened in that relationship. Mm-hmm. So when you can be grateful for all the things that broke or didn't work, and I'm not saying abuse, okay, I'm not going to say that, but when it comes to things that didn't work or were broken, that's when you realize that that person, even though it didn't work out, was a necessary ingredient in the recipe of your awesomeness. And that's the part. That's when you go, oh, okay.
15: Yes.
1: It was worth it.
15: I'll take up on that.
1: I like that. Jen Kirsch, as always, Dave and I.
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17: From the National Newsroom of the Canadian Press, I'm John Kennedy. Albertans now know the exact wording the province's October referendum question on separating from Canada. Voters will get two options, with one saying Alberta should remain a province of Canada, and the other calling to begin the legal process of a second binding referendum on separation. Alberta Premier Danielle Smith and her cabinet confirmed the wording in an order in council that also nails down the date and format of the October 19th referendum. Elections officials confirm the separation question will be the first in a stack of unique color-coded ballots for each of the 10 questions. Swedish defense firm Saab says if Ottawa chooses to buy its Gripen fighter jets, Canada could end up making some of the ones destined for Ukraine's Air Force.
18: Saab says up to 20 of its Gripen jets will be built for Ukraine under an EU loan agreement. Its deputy CEO Anders Karp says Canada could become an export site and then deliver Gripens to Ukraine, but only if the federal government chooses to buy its fighter jets.
19: That could, of course, be also one site to deliver Gripen to Ukraine from.
18: Prime Minister Mark Carney's Liberal government has been reviewing whether to proceed with a full order of 88 F-35 jets from U.S. manufacturer Lockheed Martin for more than a year now. Carney has given no indications of his timeline or his preference. Kyle Duggan, The Canadian Press, Ottawa.
17: The Manitoba government says it is facing potential legal action over its decision to halt rebates for electric vehicles produced by automaker Tesla. Premier Wab Kanu told the legislature that the government has received notice from Tesla Motors Canada that it intends to seek a judicial review of the decision.
20: Tesla Canada intends to file legal action against us for cutting off Elon, and we have a simple message to them. Elon, get Donald Trump to stop the tariffs, and then we can talk about the EV rebate.
17: The NDP government launched rebates in 2024 of up to $4,000 for people who buy electric vehicles. The government stopped the rebates last year for Tesla vehicles and vehicles made in China in retaliation for tariffs. Saskatoon's landmark riverboat is being left high and dry again this year, and its new owner says the province has some explaining to do. Stephanie Simoneau of the Prairie Lily says she was not notified when the Water Security Agency reduced flows over the weekend from Lake Diefenbaker into the South Saskatchewan River. She says the low water levels have prevented the boat from going on cruises.
21: It's very frustrating because we opened up to the public with the knowledge that they had given us. So if we would have waited, if we would have known that they had any intention of turning it back down.
17: The Water Security Agency's website says it will reevaluate outflows from Lake Diefenbaker next week. This is the Canadian Press. In sports, the Toronto Blue Jays are one game under the 500 mark after a 2-1 win over Baltimore. Yohendrick Piñango drew a bases-loaded walk in the eighth inning to give Toronto the lead. Jeff Hoffman won in relief, and Louis Varlin got the final four outs for his eighth save. Canada has a berth in the semifinal at the World Hockey Championship after a 4-0 shutout win over the United States. Host Switzerland beat Sweden 3-1 in the other quarterfinal games. Norway Norway shut out Latvia 2-0, and Finland beat Czechia 4-1. Canada will play Finland on Saturday. Authorities say four-time Stanley Cup champion Claude Lemieux is dead after taking his own life. He was 60 years old. Florida police say deputies responded to a suicide call early this morning at a furniture store in Florida. Lemieux was the Montreal Canadiens' torchbearer prior to Game 3 of the Eastern Conference Final on Monday. From the Canadian Press, I'm John Kennedy.
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2: This week, Canada joining moves of other countries who have temporarily banned residents from different areas across the globe because of the Ebola outbreak. Now, this kind of on the back of hantavirus, Dr. Mitch, has some people, you know, really concerned looking at the headlines. What exactly is Ebola virus? Remind us about this. You know, sometimes I think it's used as sort of, you know, a joke or, you know, what do you have, Ebola virus, that kind of thing. But like, what is it actually?
22: Oh, no, this is no joke. This is a very serious family of viral illnesses. We think originating in fruit bats, actually, and from fruit bats to primates and to people. And what they have is a spillover case. So there's a constant reservoir of these viruses. There are at least four, maybe as many as six, all belonging to the Ebola family of viruses. And they hang out in fruit bats. Fruit bats very happy with them. Every once in a while, though, their case spills over into a human being, either because of contact with a fruit bat or another primate that's been infected as a result of being in contact with a fruit bat. And the virus is nasty. And mortality ranges anywhere from 30 to 80%. 80% of the people can die. That's not something you want to joke about. Incubates for about 2 to 21 days, and then you develop symptoms that make you think you have the flu. Fever, headache, stiff muscles, aches and pains, and then it becomes dangerous. It develops what they call wet Ebola symptoms, where you get nausea, vomiting, diarrhea, and you start bleeding. And as I said, depending upon the strain, it can be extremely, extremely lethal. The strain that we're exposed to right now has about a 30% mortality. So about 100 people out of the 600 people who've been infected have died. It's actually much higher now, but that's where the original numbers were. The interesting thing about this virus is you connect to it, you contact it, you get sick with it only through direct contact with infected bodily fluids. So this is not an airborne virus like measles or SARS, where you cough and sneeze or talk and you can spread it to other people. Here you have to be in close contact. Now, the danger is if you're incubating the virus and you come to Canada to participate in the World Cup and you're in Toronto or Vancouver or any other community that you're visiting and you're sweating and you're in contact with people and hugging and kissing or embracing, you do run the risk of transmitting the virus if you have the symptoms, what you think is just a virus. And before you turn around and know about it, then the bug, the virus, would be within our communities. And so to protect, especially, it's because of the World Cup more than anything else, the amount of travel that's going to be encouraged as a result of that. Canada, the Bahamas, other countries have basically said if you're coming from the Democratic Republic of the Congo, Uganda, or South Sudan, these are areas where the virus is spreading. I'm sorry, you can't come into Canada right now. And in the case of Canada, though, I think there's going to be a 90-day ban starting, I think, on May the 30th. Now, the first games in Canada for the World Cup, I think, are in Toronto, I think at the start of July. So we have enough time right now to see what's going to happen and how this is going to spread and how this is going to affect the rest of the world. It's truly a shame, though. This is Congo's first appearance in the World Cup since, I think, something like 50 years. And so I can understand their enthusiasm and their desire to cheer their team on. Unfortunately, because of what's going on in their country, we're just going to have to be a little bit more careful. The risk to Canadians, though, very, very small. This is not an easily transmissible airborne virus, and so we should be able to contain it.
2: All right, so you do think this is more related to the World Cup and people traveling much more than they would be, and not necessarily a greater threat of this making its jump to Canada?
22: No, no. If this was normal times, and you didn't have the World Cup starting in, a couple of weeks, actually, I think things would be a little bit more, and I'll say in quotation marks, relaxed. You'd still be vigilant, but I don't think you'd need the restrictions being put in place that we are putting in place now. There have been other Ebola outbreaks, don't forget. This is not the first time, right? Back in, 2013, 2015, there was a massive outbreak into the western side of Africa, which normally doesn't get this virus. And there were thousands of deaths. It was a horrible, horrible, horrible outbreak. By the way, there is a vaccine for one form, not for this form of the virus, unfortunately. And one of the treatments they've been using is immune globulins, people who've been infected but have recovered, and using their own immune system's products to help to protect people. That was being used on an American doctor who was exposed and potentially infected. And so far, knock on wood, he's doing very well. So there is hope. But most of the concern here has to do with the extreme travel that you're going to see because of the World Cup.
2: All right, Dr. Mitch, let's talk fasting. You know, many of our listeners right now just might be enjoying a cup of coffee, and maybe that's it until, say, 11 or noon. People have implemented intermittent fasting in their lives for different reasons, a lot of it being weight loss. And there's all kinds of other benefits that have been touted around fasting. But there's been a big look at what we know about fasting, and maybe we could rethink it. So what is this massive study telling us?
22: Do not rethink it. If fasting works for you, don't worry about it. It's a research published in Psychological Bulletin. They basically said, wait a minute. When you fast, do you think as well? In other words, does it affect cognitive function? In other words, your ability to think, reason, get your work done, study if you're a student, and all of that. And it turns out for most of us, in a reasonable fast, you don't have to worry about it. It's not going to affect your thinking, your ability to function, your working ability, and all that, except, and this was where it was really interesting, kids should not fast. It turns out that they're extremely sensitive to the effect of a lack of a constant energy source, we'll call it politely. For those of you with toddlers, you're wondering, do they really need a constant energy source? I guess they do. But you don't want kids to fast, number one. And you may find that towards mid-afternoon, which is a normal kind of circadian dip in our activity levels, if you're fasting around that time, it may accentuate your downturn, your slight downturn at that period in time. And fasts more than 12 hours, which is not going to be an issue most of the time with some forms of intermittent fasting. Those situations are the exception. Otherwise, short-term fasts, intermittent fasts, adults, unless you have an underlying health issue, it should not be a concern. There should not be a reason why you don't fast. If you want to use that as an excuse, I'm sorry, you can't. You can use other reasons as an excuse not to fast, but that's not one of them. And fasting does work for a lot of people. I mean, for some people, it doesn't work at all. But for a lot of people, especially the intermittent fast, the idea being that you stop eating, we'll say, as of 7 o'clock in the evening and do not start again until 7 or 8 or 9 o'clock in the morning the next day. And that does help a lot of people control the amount of calories that they're taking in. And we know that with fasting, your body's metabolism shifts, and there may be huge benefits in some aspects of that shift. In terms of how you use energy, how you use fat, and other things. There may be less inflammation. There may be less risk of other problems going on. So if fasting is something that you're comfortable doing, don't use the fact that it might improve or disprove or cause a problem with your cognitive functioning as a reason to modify what you're doing. It's not going to for most of us, except for kids. And I would reemphasize that. Kids should not be fasting. They need their breakfast or something in the morning. The studies have shown that if you don't give them something in the morning to start off their day, they do have trouble getting through their day at school, which is why all those breakfast programs in the States and Canada for kids who aren't getting enough at home because of all sorts of problems, those food programs really make a huge difference in terms of children's performance at school.
2: All right. Good stuff as always. Dr. Mitch, thank you so much for joining us today.
22: An absolute pleasure. Have a great day.
2: You too. Dr. Mitch Shulman.
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2: It's Emergency Medicine Day. Niagara Health marked that day along with emergency departments across the country. Let's find out a little bit more about all that it means. Tara Coffin Simpson joining us, Niagara Health's Director of Emergency Services. Good morning, Tara.
30: Good morning.
2: Thanks for joining us today.
30: Thank you for having me.
2: Okay, so yesterday was Emergency Medicine Day. What does this mean? What are we recognizing when we talk about Emergency Medicine Day?
30: Emergency Medicine Day is about recognizing the people behind the care. Our teams show up every day for patients during some of the hardest moments in healthcare. And in Niagara, 150,000 people come through our emergency departments each year. That's a lot of care, a lot of decisions, and a lot of pressure.
2: Yeah, I mean, it is. Those healthcare professionals do such a great job. And yet, you know, it gets a little bit of a bad rap, right, Tara? Because of the wait times. No one wants to wait in an emergency room. So what's driving wait times in the ER?
30: The biggest driver is hospital capacity. When patients inpatient beds are full. Patients who need to admission stay in the emergency department. That limits space for new patients and slows the entire system down. We're seeing higher volumes and more complex patients, which also adds to the pressure. It's important to be clear that staff in the emergency department are working at full capacity, and they're really trying hard, and it's definitely not an effort issue, but more of a capacity issue.
2: All right. Are we also seeing people come to the emergency room that maybe could have sought alternatives if they had primary care providers or other walk-in clinics?
30: Yes, absolutely. We see that on a daily basis, and obviously we care for them when they're here, but, you know, it's possible to seek out other forms of care like walk-in clinics, family physicians, nurse practitioners, and pharmacists.
2: Okay, so can you explain the difference to us between wait times and lengths of stay? What is the difference there?
30: For sure. That's a key distinction. Wait time is often how long it takes to be assessed by a physician or a nurse practitioner. But length of stay is more than that. It's the total time in the emergency department, which includes testing and treatment, and often waiting for a bed if someone needs it. When people hear about very long lengths of stay, that's usually reflective of system capacity issues, not the emergency care that's being provided.
2: Okay, so there's that post time that you actually got to see the doctor, that's all included in the length of stay factor.
30: That's right.
2: Okay.
30: Yeah.
2: Let's talk about the triage system, because, you know, that's what happens. The first thing, you get in and you go and talk to that nurse, and then they've got to decide sort of the priority of where you fit into the whole scheme. How does that actually work?
30: Right. Emergency care is not first come, first serve. Patients are seen based on how urgent their condition is. So, for example, someone with chest pain or stroke symptoms or trouble breathing will be seen and treated first. And this approach really saves lives, but can mean that, you know, those patients, like you were just saying, that really don't need to be in the emergency department might have to wait longer. Those with less urgent conditions might have to wait longer.
2: And is there some sort of template, or like, how is the person at triage actually deciding this? They must have a lot of specialized training to figure out, you know, who goes where.
30: Yeah, the triage nurses are some of the most senior nurses in the department, and they actually work from a Canadian triage acuity score system. And the computer platform itself is through all of Ontario, so they have guidance and templates to work from so that they can apply an appropriate triage score and also obviously use their clinical judgment.
2: Okay, yeah, there's a lot going on there. Let's talk a little bit more about the behind-the-scenes stuff. Tara, what is behind the scene, you know, aside from the triage system, that would affect patients' flow through the ER?
30: Yeah, there's a lot happening behind the scenes. When you get through those doors, it's a busy, busy place in each department, and teams are coordinating tests and monitoring patients, managing admissions, planning discharges across the hospital. And once again, the major challenge is patients who are ready to leave hospital but are waiting for community supports like long-term care and or home care. And those are the patients that are, you know, stuck in those beds, and that's a system issue.
2: Okay. So not something that the staff in the ER can do directly at any given time?
30: Unfortunately not. We are continuously improving, and we try to improve within the emergency department even with those conditions. But yes, it's really, really difficult when we have patients in inpatient beds that are waiting to be sent out into the community.
2: Okay, so let's talk about some of the improvements then. What are some of the improvements to include the wait times and then the length of stay, which you've defined for us?
30: Yeah, we're working on flow actually across the system. But inside the ED, we're also testing new models of care. And one of those new models is a nurse practitioner pilot program, where nurse practitioners are helping assess and manage appropriate patients earlier in their visit. That helps move care forward faster and frees up physicians to focus on the sickest patients. We've also introduced practical supports in the waiting room, like our ambassadors, to improve communication and safety and we're making changes to improve the waiting room experience itself.
2: Yeah, I had an opportunity at one of the broadcasts at Niagara Health at the Murata Family Hospital to talk to one of the ambassadors. And what a cool program that is. Can you explain it for anybody who missed those conversations, how that works?
30: Yeah, it was Holly that you talked to.
2: Yeah.
30: Yeah, it is a great program. And what we found is we know that patients are going to have to wait, but it's really important for us to have them know what they're waiting for. Make sure that they know they haven't been forgotten, they haven't been lost, they're still in the queue. And if they have concerns while they're waiting, that they have someone to come to. So it's a really great program. We've had great success. Patients, you know, state that they feel that they know what they're waiting for, and there's always someone there. So that's really important to us.
2: Yeah, and I imagine as well a real, help as well to the triage nurse, because like you said, there's a standardized program that they're using. They're using their best judgment, but people's health can really change as they're waiting.
30: It can. And, if there is a change in the waiting room, then those ambassadors are able to bring that change to the nurse practitioner or call a code if they have to. So it is very, very helpful.
2: All right. Let's talk about that decision making. Of course, it would be fantastic if we had a perfect medical system and we all had GPs and all of these types of things. But, there's improvements to be made. So how do we know if it is time to come to the ER?
30: If you have a life-threatening condition, you should come to the emergency department. Call 911, come to the emergency department, and you'll be seen on how urgent your condition is. If you're short of breath, like I said, chest pain, stroke symptoms, all of those issues, you should definitely come to the emergency department. But for less urgent concerns, there's family doctors, walk-in clinics, nurse practitioners, pharmacists, and virtual care also. So it's important to use the right option. But like I said, if your issue is life-threatening, absolutely call 911 or come to the emergency department.
2: And what if you're not sure? What if you're kind of like, I don't know, is this worth it?
30: I think if you're not sure, you should be cautious. But there's also virtual care you can call into. You'll be in touch with a nurse practitioner who can advise you whether or not to come to the emergency department. But if you're not sure, then you should come.
2: All right. Well, this is good stuff. Tara, thank you so much for your time. Thank you for all that you do. And, of course, all of the emergency medical specialists. We're so grateful that you are there on these terrible days to help us out and to make us feel better. Thank you so much.
30: Thank you for having me.
2: Anytime. Tara Coffin-Simpson, Niagara Health's Director of Emergency Services. And, it's an interesting look behind the scenes. Hopefully, we don't have to interact with the emergency medical services of Niagara Health. But when you do, a little greater understanding of what's going on behind the scenes.
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12: Hello and welcome. This is 610 CKTV. I'm your host, Steph Vivier. Great guest today. Joining us now, Laura Goodwin, manager with BDO Debt Solutions right here in the Niagara region. How's it going, Laura?
13: Great. How are you?
12: I'm so good. I'm so glad to have you here. We're going to focus today on affordability. There certainly is an affordability crisis here in Canada. Many Canadians across the country here at home in Ontario are struggling financially. We've got rising costs. There's economic uncertainty. It's leaving many having a hard time making ends meet. And many of those have already reached their financial tipping point. So the latest data from the Office of the Superintendent of Bankruptcy shows that insolvency filings in the first quarter of this year are at a 17-year high. Laura, our province is among those seeing the biggest spike.
13: Mm-hmm. Yep, Steph, you're right. We are seeing consumer insolvencies climbing across Canada right now, and Ontario's really standing out in the numbers.
12: It's crazy. So just get into this a little bit for us a little more. Tell us how big this is. Have we seen historically spikes this high?
13: Sure, for sure. The latest data from the OSB shows that 37,000 Canadians filed a consumer insolvency in just the first 3 months of 2026, which is actually the highest quarterly number we've seen since 2009. So when you break it down, it's pretty eye-opening. It works out to roughly 17 Canadians filing every single hour. And when you hear a number like that, it's easy to think of it as just data, but these are real people and real families who are struggling financially. What's also notable is that filings are up 8.5% from the same time last year. And here in Ontario, the increase is even more significant. Ontario had almost 14,000 filings in the first quarter alone, which is nearly 15% up from last year, which is close to double the national average. But honestly, when I see those numbers, I don't think it surprises many people. We've been hearing for months that Canadians are under pressure. People feel it every single day. Groceries cost more, utilities cost more, housing costs more, gas costs more, and for many households, budgets have been stretched for a long time. And a lot of people have been relying on credit cards or borrowing just to keep up.
12: Okay, and I know in conversations with BDO in the past, there's different types of filings, right? So you've got your bankruptcies and your consumer proposals. Can you give us the numbers on those?
13: Sure. So the consumer insolvencies had risen 14,000. So we had 37,000 filings in the first quarter last year. So most people choose to file a consumer proposal, and then bankruptcy remains an option for when the debt is too high or a managed payment is unmanageable.
12: And so, like you said, maybe not the most surprising thing because of what we've seen. Is there something this year that has really tipped things over, or is it just, you know, the different increase in prices that we've seen month over month for the last few years?
13: Yeah, increases in price over month. Employment has increased very much. The cost of mortgages has increased. But it's just an affordability crisis. Many Canadians are in a similar position because of this broader affordability crisis. And it's really not about overspending anymore. It's about

0: increasing faster than incomes for many, many households.
1: Okay. And so, yeah, because we point to, you know, everything that's going on in the Middle East right now. Is it that kind of thing? Can that be a tipping point?
0: Yeah, so typically businesses that have impacted by tariffs that have would previously been hiring for positions have closed that down. So with the unemployment going up, that is a huge part of it because, you know, jobs in the Niagara region, especially, we are a manufacturing region. And with the close and the scare of those tariffs coming from the U.S., those jobs are non-existent anymore.
1: All right, let's talk about warning signs because, like you said, we've given numbers here, but these are real people. They're, you know, on the day-to-day, trying to live their lives, go to work, be with their families. What are some of the things that people should watch for so they can understand and know when their debt is becoming unmanageable?
0: For sure. I would say there's a saying that people don't fall into debt all at once. You know, it happens slowly and then suddenly. And then I think that's really true. Most people don't realize there's a problem until things start feeling unmanageable. So some warning signs I would say is, you know, you're only making minimum payments on credit cards or just barely keeping up. You know, on the surface, it feels like you're staying on top of things. But in reality, the balance barely moves, and over time, the interest keeps on building. Another thing I see a lot of in practice is people relying on really creative ways to get through the month. So they sell belongings, they use their tax refunds before they arrive, or they pull money from savings just to stay current on bills. And that can work in an emergency, but when it becomes routine, it usually means your budget is stretched too thin. Collection calls are another obvious ones. Once debts are at the point where third parties are calling, that usually signals things have moved past those early warning signs. And then, you know, there's credit denial. When people start getting turned down for loans or they're only offered credit at very high interest rates, that's the system basically signaling that, you know, the risk has increased. And lastly, you know, I see people every day using things like cash advances or payday loans just to bridge the gap. And that's usually where things can spiral pretty quickly because those types of borrowing are expensive and they tend to keep people stuck in a cycle of debt, you know, rather than helping them get ahead. And, you know, one of the most overlooked signs is emotional. You know, stress, anxiety, loss of sleep, tension in relationships over money. It doesn't just affect your bank account debt. It usually affects everything around it. And when money becomes a constant source of stress, that's usually a sign the situation needs attention before it gets worse.
1: Well, let's talk about that a little bit now, Laura. With us today, Laura Goodwin, Manager, BDO Debt Solutions, right here in the Niagara region. Let's talk about the debt stress. And like you said, I think some people can kind of brush this off, but it is a real warning sign and people's actual health is affected.
0: For sure. Debt stress is something we're seeing affect a lot of Canadians right now. And it's not always obvious from the outside. People are often doing everything they can. You know, they're working hard. They're working multiple jobs. They're cutting back wherever possible, trying to stay on top of their bills. But they still feel like they're falling behind. And when the cost of housing and groceries and transportation and everyday essentials keeps rising, even, you know, stable income jobs can start to feel stretched beyond what they can reasonably cover.
1: Okay, let's get some advice here. So there's even some research, right, that people lose sleep and they feel anxious. Tell us a little bit about the Financial Planning's Financial Stress Index.
0: So the Financial Stress Index indicates that nearly half of those polled, about 43% of those polled feel stressed about their finances right now. And the index also shows that everyday expenses are contributing to the stress Canadians are experiencing. So those findings really aren't surprising. The ongoing economic uncertainty has left us paying more for, well, everything. Just think of what you're paying at the grocery store. And then look at the latest OSB data, and on average, the number of filings is equivalent to roughly 17 Canadians filing for insolvency every hour during the first quarter. And that's tough to hear.
1: It is. It is. So what's your advice? You know, people are recognizing this. They're losing sleep. They're not able to, you know, focus on their jobs, that kind of thing. Is that when we call you?
0: Yeah, so I would say the biggest thing is to reach out early, right? You know, the earlier that you reach out, the more options you're going to have. A lot of people think that reaching out to a licensed insolvency trustee automatically means you're going bankrupt. And, you know, that's not the case. Talking to a licensed insolvency trustee doesn't lock you into anything. It's really about

0: getting information and understanding your options and not making an immediate decision. And I really have to say, you know, there's no judgment here. Debt doesn't discriminate. You know, it affects people across all walks of life. People who are working full-time, families and homeowners, people who never thought they'd be in this position. And most of the time, it's not about poor decisions. It's about life changing unexpectedly or the cost of living rising faster than your income can keep up.
1: Well, and I know it helps sometimes, Laura, for people to hear that they're not the first ones that have experienced this. Can you tell us a little bit about that? I'm sure you see this in your practice when people come in with that stress.
0: Oh, yeah. In one single day, I could meet with, you know, a senior in the morning, a student at lunch, and a physician in the afternoon. It is people from all walks of life coming in right now, indicating the same things to me. And, you know, the first thing that after the conversation is had is, you know, I wish I would have reached out sooner. I wish I would have known there was something to do sooner.
1: Well, one thing that is very important, of course, in this whole financial picture is budgeting. It's something no one ever wants to talk about, Laura, but you are a good steward of it, and you're going to help us out with that in just a moment. Laura Goodwin is with us, manager with BDO Debt Solutions right here in the Niagara region, and we're going to help you out with your finances next here on 610 CKTV.
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1: And welcome back. This is 610 CKTV, Niagara's News and Talk. I'm Steph Vivier. Laura Goodwin is with us, Manager of BDO Debt Solutions, right here in the Niagara region. All right, let's do it. Let's talk budgets, Laura. Is this the one you get the most pushback in your office?
0: Yes, for sure. When people, you know, when people hear the word budget, they often think of cutting everything out or giving up everything they enjoy. But really, a budget is just a plan for your money. And it's about understanding where your money is going so you can make decisions that work for you instead of wondering where it all went at the end of the month. You know, one of the biggest benefits of a budget is reducing your stress, because financial uncertainty can be exhausting. And when you're already dealing with all of those high costs, not knowing whether you're going to have enough left for bills can create a lot of that anxiety. So a budget just gives people a clearer picture and often helps replace some of that uncertainty with a sense of control. You know, the other thing a budget can help people do is start to identify those small changes that can make a meaningful difference. Sometimes it's not really about eliminating your Starbucks every day or never going out for lunch again. You know, it's about recognizing your spending patterns and making those choices more intentionally. You know, there are often people that I always hear people say when they come back for financial counseling sessions is, I didn't realize I was spending that much there. And the other thing a budget can do is it helps you prepare for the unexpected, because life happens. Those car repairs, the kids' activities, the home repairs, you know, the budget can make a space for emergency savings, even if somebody starts with very, very small amounts. And for what I do every day in practice, a budget is usually the first sign of a warning system. Because if you create a budget and realize there simply isn't enough money coming in to cover those basic living expenses and debt obligation, that information is powerful because it can signal that it's time to explore your options.
1: All right. Well, let's talk about some of those options now, Laura. One of the things you can do is the consolidation loan. So how does that work? This is an informal thing, right?
0: For sure, yeah. So a consolidation loan is an option for people who have multiple debts and want to combine them into a monthly payment. And ideally, that would be at a lower interest rate. It simplifies your finances by replacing several payments with a single loan payment, and potentially reduces the overall costs of the interest. I would say for consolidation loans, you know, those are provided by lenders, banks, credit unions, and typically qualifying for those depends on factors such as, you know, your income, your credit history, your debt levels, and your ability to demonstrate that that new payment is affordable. So lenders will often look at your credit score, your employment stability, and whether there is any collateral available. So people who are already struggling with missed payments and high balances or damaged credit, qualifying can actually be sometimes that's the more difficult part, which again is why it's more important to explore all of those available debt relief options before taking on another loan.
1: Right. Okay. And so that's the informal way to do it. And then we have formal debt solutions, talking with Laura Goodwin, manager with BDO Debt Solutions right here in Canada. The ongoing economic uncertainty has been taking a toll, of course, on many Canadians. And the two credit reporting agencies in Canada are showing that delinquencies are on the rise, insolvency filings at a 17-year high. So that, of course, leads us, Laura, to talk about those formal ways to find solutions for your debt. Let's start with the two options. So we've got consumer proposals and bankruptcies. Let's start with consumer proposals.
0: Sure, for sure. So a consumer proposal is a legal debt solution that's available through a licensed insolvency trustee. It allows someone to settle their unsecured debt, usually for less than the full amount, while keeping their assets in most cases. And, you know, the first step for facilitating a consumer proposal is meeting with a licensed insolvency trustee. It's a confidential assessment. Licensed insolvency trustees will review your income and your expenses, your assets, your debts, basically, you know, your overall financial picture to understand what's happening and whether the proposal is the right fit. And if it's the right fit, the next step is determining what payment would be realistic and sustainable. And, you know, the proposal is essentially an offer to your creditors to repay a portion of the debt over a period of time with payments spread out up to 5 years. And then once the proposal is filed, there's immediate protections that take effect. And, you know, these are the things that I hear people bringing into my office. And so the proposal stops all these. The collection calls, the wage garnishment stops, the interest on all of the debt stops, you know. And that often creates that immediate relief because people feel like they can finally focus on a plan rather than constantly react to financial pressure.
1: And who is a good candidate for this solution, Laura?
0: Anyone with a stable income. So if you have basically people that are coming in, they say, you know, I'm making payments, but nothing's ever going anywhere, right? So when you're still able to pay something back, the proposal is generally the best option for you. We can just make the payment more affordable and stretch it out for a longer period of time.
1: Okay. And that's not for everybody. Sometimes the solution is going to be bankruptcy. Walk us through that.
0: Yeah, so bankruptcy, on the other hand, is, you know, sometimes that's the last step, and it is the more appropriate option when the debt load is simply too high relative to income and there isn't a realistic way to repay it. Bankruptcy is a legal process that provides relief. It eliminates most unsecured debts, and it gives people a structured financial reset. And again, you know, bankruptcy, when people talk about it in my office, it's the word is very scary. I would just like to say, you know, it's not about punishment. It's about giving someone the fresh start that they need when continuing as they are just isn't sustainable anymore.
1: And that's important, Laura, to point out, too, that, you know, maybe there's a value judgment. You hear about that word bankruptcy and it feels very negative. But this can happen to anyone, right? There's all kinds of reasons why people get into debt that are beyond our control.
0: Yeah, money is one of the biggest sources of stress for Canadians right now. People, like, the reality is the people that I meet with, it's not because something bad happened. You know, usually it was just a small change, a job change, you know, a car repair, a higher rent, or a relationship shift, anything like that. One little life event usually leads to having the conversation.
1: Okay, and so, you know, you mentioned kind of the different folks that you might see in your office, different ages, different stages in life. Can you tell us a little bit about the bankruptcy process? Like, what will happen? You know, take us through from when you decide maybe that's the right thing for the client, and then what happens?
0: Yeah, so one of the biggest things I hear about is, you know, what happens to my assets if I reach out for debt help? And, you know, in a consumer proposal and a bankruptcy, they are a little bit different. So if you reach out for help, you know, in a consumer proposal, you would keep your assets, you know, your home, your vehicle, your RRSPs, your bank accounts, they all stay with you because the proposal is a negotiated settlement with your creditors where you do repay a portion of what you owe over time. And for many people, that's a huge relief because it creates the breathing room without having to give anything up. You know, in a bankruptcy, the conversation is a bit different, but even then there are protections. In Ontario, there's provincial exemptions that protect certain assets like your household furnishing, your clothes, tools you might need for work, and in many cases, equity in a vehicle. RRSP contributions are also generally protected, except for those made within the last 12 months. You know, that's often what I see in my office. Oh, please don't touch my pension. Please don't touch my RRSP. Most of those are protected by the province.
1: Okay, so that's, I think, probably something important for people to hear. What do you find, Laura, in terms of those who come to the office? Are they waiting too long? Are they coming the right time? We went through some of those warning signs earlier. Do you think people are heeding them?
0: Yes and no. I would say always the feedback I always get after that free initial consultation is that they wish they had reached out sooner. I wish I had talked to you a year ago. I wish I talked to you 6 months ago. And that's why the reaching out early matters so much. You know, previously, you know, when people, we talk about protections of RRSPs and your pension, you know, people sometimes start cashing those in or selling assets because they panic. And then when in reality, most of those assets may have been protected or there may have been a consumer proposal option available that let them keep everything. So meeting with a licensed insolvency trustee doesn't commit you to filing anything, but it is lets you understand your options and how they would affect your specific situation.
1: And is there an assumption that people only have the bankruptcy option when they're reaching out to you? Is that why people wait too long?
0: Yes, always. That's one of the things that I always hear is if you're going to meet with a licensed insolvency trustee, you know, that you're filing a bankruptcy, and that's simply not the case. About 80% of the people that I would meet with choose the consumer proposal option, and bankruptcy really is a last resort. But the sooner you come in, like if there are budgeting strategies that we can put in place, or a referral to other members of the practitioners within the community that might be a better fit. The idea is that you want to have the conversation as early as possible when you start noticing those warning signs and before you definitely start cashing in on your assets.
1: And you've mentioned, Laura, that free confidential first appointment. You know, what happens after that? Does everybody end up going with you, or do they sometimes just take the information and think about it for a little while?
0: Yeah, sometimes people make a decision when they're in my office, depending on where they're at with that. And sometimes it's just an information sharing session. And like, there is no obligation to have once having the conversation, and it's free and it's confidential. But yeah, it's a healthy mix of people that are like, oh, I would know that, and I'm going to think about it and look at some other things, and I'll get back to you.
1: All right. Well, we've been talking about this insolvency filings being at a 17-year high and giving solutions, of course, right here in the Niagara region. Laura Goodwin, manager with BDO Debt Solutions right here in Niagara. Laura, before we go, what do you want to leave our listeners with today?
0: Sure. I would say, you know, finances are tight right now for a lot of Canadians, and we're seeing more and more people experiencing real financial difficulty. 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
1: Laura, this has been an interesting conversation. 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
20: From the National Newsroom of the Canadian Press, I'm John Kennedy. Saab says Canada could build the Gripen E fighter jets if Ottawa chooses to buy them. The Swedish company says some Gripens are being built for Ukraine under a European Union loan deal. Sweden also plans to donate 16 older model aircraft to Ukraine. Saab's deputy CEO says Canada could become a production and export hub for Ukraine deliveries. Ottawa is reviewing a possible order of 88 F-35 jets while also negotiating for Saab's GlobalEye aircraft. Public Safety Minister Gary Anandasangari is rejecting calls to shorten metadata retention limits with the Lawful Access Bill. The proposed law would require service providers to store digital metadata for up to 1 year, and critics warn it could create a broad surveillance record of Canadians' communications and movements. Anandasangari says shortening the timeline would hinder investigations, and the one-year timeline will stand. The federal government says it is not able to overturn a CRTC decision that tripled streamers' contributions towards Canadian content.
21: The broadcast regulator said last week large online streaming services must contribute 15% of their Canadian revenues to Canadian content. That's drawn criticism from a group that represents U.S. streamers like Amazon and Netflix. Even the U.S. ambassador to Canada weighed in. The conservatives want the liberals to reject that increase, but the government says it doesn't have that legal authority. Jason White, The Canadian Press.
20: A hereditary chief of one of the nations, a part of the Cowichan tribe's decision, says she has full confidence in a previous court ruling that was in their favor, despite a Supreme Court of Canada decision out of New Brunswick that refused to hear a similar case. Chief Shanna Thomas of the Lyaxin First Nation says they have records backing up the BC Supreme Court decision that grants them title claim to an area of Richmond, BC that was once their village.
22: We definitely are within our rights to pursue that justice. And we have the evidence, we have the history, we have the oral evidence, we have the colonial records. We have all that we need to stand up to any challenge that we face. And I feel quite confident in the Cowichan Nation on this matter.
20: A BC Supreme Court ruled in August that the Cowichan tribes have Aboriginal title over a portion of land along the Fraser River, and that in granting the private titles on the region, the government unjustifiably infringed on the nation's title. The Manitoba government is facing potential legal action over removing Tesla from the electric vehicle rebate program. Tesla lawyers are arguing the exclusion was unfair and was not tied to program objectives. Manitoba Premier Wab Kanoo says rebates could be reconsidered if the U.S. tariffs on Canadian goods are lifted. The province ended Tesla eligibility last year in response to tariffs affecting trade with the U.S. and China. This is the Canadian Press. In sports, the Toronto Blue Jays are one game under the 500 mark after a 2-1 win over Baltimore. Yohendrick Piñango drew a bases-loaded walk in the eighth inning to give Toronto the lead. Jeff Hoffman won in relief, and Louis Varlin got the final four outs for his eighth save. Canada has a berth in the semifinal at the World Hockey Championship after a 4-0 shutout win over the United States. Host Switzerland beat Sweden 3-1 in the other quarterfinal games. Norway shut out Latvia 2-0, and Finland beat Czechia 4-1. Canada will play Finland on Saturday. Authorities say four-time Stanley Cup champion Claude Lemieux is dead after taking his own life. He was 60 years old. Florida police say deputies responded to a suicide call early this morning at a furniture store in Florida. Lemieux was the Montreal Canadiens' torchbearer prior to Game 3 of the Eastern Conference Final on Monday. From the Canadian Press, I'm John Kennedy.
23: My son was born at the Murata Family Hospital in St. Catharines.
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5: I'm Christopher Ward, and this is Famous Lost Words. And this week, it is our awesome 80s edition.
23: Woo-hoo!
5: Oh, yeah? It was a decade that was highly revered by some, much maligned by others. Today, we try to stuff in as many 80s acts as we possibly can in a single show. And joining me now, as always, co-host and creator of the show, Tom Jokic, who's sporting his Flock of Seagulls haircut.
23: And I'm sporting leg warmers. Christopher, don't hate me because I'm beautiful. Okay, this has been a ton of fun to put together. Some of these acts firmly belong to the 80s, and some have transcended that decade. And Christopher, you and I have even had some arguments about these artists as we've put this show together. Thankfully, we are several thousand miles apart at this moment. You are in Hollywood, California. I'm in Canada. But I think the distance is necessary to maintain our friendship, okay?
5: Yes, well, it's going strong, fortunately.
23: So, coming up this week, we have some great stuff from Duran Duran, The Bangles, OMD, Martha and the Muffins, many more. Many of these interviews are from right when those artists were about to take off, so it's really an interesting moment in their careers. And we have an outstanding clip from George Michael talking about a Wham project that never came to pass, but it's a great moment nonetheless. So let's get started with our awesome 80s edition of Famous Lost Words. We begin with Duran Duran.
5: Well, Tom, when the Fab Five hit Much Music in 1984, true pandemonium ensued in the street outside the studio. Now, video had been very good to Duran Duran, and they knew exactly how to work that young audience of theirs. They also had hit songs, and they gave great interviews. Often, Water Pistols and Cake were involved. Now, the initial Duran Duran explosion didn't last, of course. It never does. But they went on to have an unexpectedly long run for a group that was initially dismissed as a band of the moment. They sold over 100 million records. The Bangles, Bare Naked Ladies, Beck, Gwen Stefani, and Justin Timberlake have all said they are fans of Duran. Now, this series of interviews, not dated, are with various band members and likely are from about 1982 around the release of Rio, their second album. This record struggled initially, but helped by club play and, of course, those very stylish videos, it finally broke through. It went on, like the first album, to sell double platinum in Canada. The interviewer here asks about, of course, the origin of the band name.
24: May I ask where the name Duran Duran comes from?
25: Yeah, it's from a 60s science fiction film in Britain called Barbarella.
24: Oh, yes.
25: Starring Jane Fonda and Myra O'Shea. And Myra O'Shea was a character called Duran Duran in the film.
23: Okay, so there you go. The name of the band came from the movie Barbarella. I do find it a little bit funny that they were so new to us that the announcer said, so where does the name Duran Duran come from? Like, I found that quite funny.
5: Sorry, I got distracted thinking about the opening of Barbarella.
23: So what else do we have from Duran Duran?
5: Well, Nick says that early on they were concerned with their longevity.
25: When you get tied to one trend, you tend to die when that trend dies, and we have no intention of doing that sort of thing, really. I think bands that have been roped in with trends in the past, well, like the Beatles, who were roped in with the Merseybeat thing, like the Clash were roped in with the punk thing, the better bands of the trends tend to rise to the top, but all the same, we'd rather not be bagged in with these.
23: You know, this is a common theme, Christopher. So many bands around this era tried to distance themselves from the new wave or punk label, and Duran was saddled with the new romantic tag as well.
5: He also points out that the band was fashionable, but not to the exclusion of more important things.
25: It was around the time that we were coming out being a fashionable band. A few other fashionable bands were coming out too, and they thought, right, we'll put this lot together. And, of course, we got put in with Spandau Ballet and Visage. We're a long, long way away from them musically. Fashionably, in the first place, we were a fashionable band, and we still are. Mm-hmm. But we put our music before our fashion, which is something I know Spandau ballet don't really do.
4: Okay, so this is a completely different interview, I believe, with Sean Taylor and Simon Le Bon. Don't sue me if we're wrong. And they talked about Hungry Like the Wolf.
6: Hungry Like the Wolf. I think it's probably about on the lookout for women. I think that one, it was a track that was sort of written in the studio one afternoon, written very quickly. And we did a video for it in Sri Lanka. We do get about for our videos.
7: Yeah, you really
6: do. We're just in Antigua actually doing one.
4: Really?
7: Now listen, if you need any help,
6: Okay, yeah, any direction. we did three in Sri Lanka, and we did two in Antigua, and it's all going to be part of a video album, which we expect to be out in November, that obviously we want to sell to TV, as well as make commercially available. It's very exciting. It's sort of good fun to do.
23: This was a great era for them. You can tell how excited they are about how much they traveled for their videos. Like, even they can't believe it.
4: Yeah, they went to some pretty exotic locales for those videos. And they were very watchable as a result. The origins of the band, Tom, go back to Birmingham, England.
6: The Duran lineup as it is now has been together just over 2 years. But like before that, me and Nick had been sort of banging our heads against the wall for like 2.5 years previous to that. And it just happened to click one day. We went to this club in Birmingham to do a gig, basically. We wanted to get away from the regular gig scene, and we went to this sort of fairly upmarket chic club to try and get a gig there. And it turned out that the guys who owned the place were interested in getting into group management, and they heard the tapes, and they'd sort of thought, this is exactly what we wanted to get involved in, and like, it's been downhill ever since, really.
23: Oh, I love how self-deprecating they are. Within a few months, they would become this pop idol phenomenon, and at this moment, they have no idea how much their lives are about to change.
4: And I love that they call themselves a dance band.
25: Well, I think people have always wanted to dance, haven't they? I mean, that's what the Beatles were when they started. They were a ritual dance band. So were the Rolling Stones. So was all the huge disco upsurgence in the late 70s. And I think it's just carried on. People like going out to dance, but they don't necessarily want to listen to music which hasn't got any sort of anything more than a beat to it. So that's where we come in, because we play music that you can dance to, you can also listen to, because it's got a little bit more to it.
4: So here they talk about the importance of being a live performance act.
25: We've had to play live. We had to. We had to prove ourselves to people that we could do it in the flesh, and we weren't just a product of the studio. And that's been to our advantage now. I mean, it's more honest, really, because you're standing up there on stage without any marketing techniques, without any image in between you and the people. You appear as yourself, what you really are, and they can touch you, they can see you, they're that close to you. And if you look like a fool, then they're going to know it.
23: Duran Duran from a few different interviews here on Famous Lost Words and our Awesome 80s episode. Let's pick it up now with Orchestral Maneuvers in the Dark. So here's Roger Bartel, the interviewer, talking to Annie McCluskey from OMD in 1988 as they celebrated 10 years of being a band, something that Andy couldn't quite wrap his head around.
8: And it's kind of weird for us, 10 years as OMD. And people seem to think, you know, oh, Electricity and Ola Gay, God, they must have been released in the 60s. You guys must be about 48 now. Yeah. You know, I mean, I'm a grand old man of British pop, and I'm 28.
9: Sure, to some of your new fans, you are.
8: And
9: a testimony to how long you guys have been around is the fact that you did a show in 1979 with Talking Heads headlining the bill. You guys were in the middle, and an unknown Irish group named U2 was at the bottom of the bill. Did they have that passion back in 1979 when you saw them during that show that they have now?
8: I have to be perfectly honest that really, no, they just sounded like a punk band to me. I mean, I was never really into punk music, and nice guys as they were, because I can remember sitting on the staircase backstage, because the dressing room was so awful, you had to sit on the staircase, it was much nicer. Talking to Adam Clayton, seemed like nice guys, but it wasn't really kind of my type of music. But they've done all right for themselves, you know. We offered them to, if they wanted to open for us, actually, on the summer tour we're planning to do this year, but they said they're kind of a bit busy.
9: Yeah,
8: you know?
9: A little busy, yeah.
8: Yeah.
9: Along with this Best of OMD album that people can buy, they can also buy a video compilation of the same name, which features 18 Orchestral Maneuver in the Dark videos. Are you happy with all 18 of these?
8: No, basically.
9: Which ones would you like to leave off?
8: Actually, probably Enola Gay is pretty awful. We're sort of chroma keyed flying across the clouds. And the other one is actually not a very old one, Talking Loud and Clear.
9: That was
8: Who persuaded us to get dressed up as scarecrows? I'll never know, but, oh.
9: Would you, or do you have any future plans to ever be on a soundtrack again? The way you were with the song If You Leave on the Pretty in Pink soundtrack, which really was a barnstormer for the band.
8: I don't think we really, you know, we did it. it was great. We're very fortunate. I don't really think we'll be rushing back to do
9: it again.
8: If
9: John Hughes asked you to be on his next movie soundtrack, you would say no?
8: I think we would think very seriously about it. Not least because I really think it's about time John Hughes stopped doing teeny movies. I mean, I thought the music industry was messed up, but boy, wait till you meet film people. They haven't got a clue what's going on.
9: Yeah, and to try and mesh the two, huh?
8: It's real. I mean, I don't know if you're aware of the story about the writing of If You Leave, but I mean, they gave us the script. They were still filming when we got offered the job. And,
9: they changed the end of the movie.
8: That's right,
9: they
8: changed the end of the movie. We'd written them a song. We thought, great, how clever we are. All the lyrics fit into the final outcome
9: of
8: the movie.
9: Yes.
8: Yeah, fits the plot perfect. We thought we were geniuses. And we get back there to LA to mix it, and they say, yeah, well, nice song, but we've changed the end of the movie. It doesn't make sense anymore, guys. Mm. You know, we were given 3 days to completely write and record this new song off the top of our heads.
9: Do you think they were trying to get rid of you by saying that, or they had a legitimate...
8: Well, that was my initial impression, but then, you know, like John Hughes and the director, Howie Deutsch, and even Molly Ringwald were quite sort of insistent that we do it. We had a go and we got lucky for once.
9: So you did another song and there it ends up being one of the biggest hits of your career.
8: Yeah, I know. The trouble is, though, we kind of stitched ourselves up because now our management and the record company think we can write hit singles in 3 days like that.
9: Mm-hmm. Yeah.
23: So Andy takes a bit of a shot at John Hughes and him doing his teeny movies. He also takes a shot at OMD's own videos and Hollywood, as well as their inability to write a hit single in 3 days, because that's what happened with If You Leave. And of course, now the record company goes, oh, these guys can just churn out a big hit in 3 days, and that's very hard to do.
10: Still, we have lots more to go, including Joan Jett. Also, there's a band that's, I think, snuck in there that Tom and I argued about just a little tiny bit. Stay tuned.
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10: This is Famous Lost Words, the awesome 80s edition. I'm your host, Christopher Ward. Tom and I had a little discussion about one of the bands that he wanted to include in the show.
23: Yes, and that band was Air Supply. Okay, so you and I are like duking it out over email about Air Supply. Are you going, seriously, are you trying to
10: torture me?
23: Yeah, it sure is. But, you know, I would like to argue that they were an awfully big band at the beginning of the 80s. I would also like to point out that someone from our listening audience requested an interview with Air Supply, so I dug that up for them.
10: That was me.
23: Thank you very much. No, it was definitely not you. And also, their first two hit singles, I actually think, are excellent. The first one, Lost in Love, and the second one, I'm All Out of Love. And I don't care if you agree with me, Christopher.
4: What does Adam have to say about Air Supply? Or sorry, Hair Supply.
23: Hair Supply. You sent me the funniest picture of Air Supply. We have posted it on our social media, on Facebook. Honestly, the worst picture and the worst hair and the worst jackets, matching jackets that two guys could ever have, they have in this picture. It's excellent. So check that out on our social media.
4: Can you Photoshop our faces into that photograph?
23: I'm still wearing the Flock of Seagulls hair, so we're going to have to really do some good work on that. Okay. So, Christopher, because you were so cranky about this whole thing, we're going to play one clip alone, and that's them talking about their initial success with their first three or four hit singles. So here they are. So here they are, Air Supply.
0: We always had, a feeling that Lost in Love, particularly if it was presented properly in North America, that it could be very successful for us. But nobody in their wildest imagination, could have realized that it would do so well so quickly. And, the follow-up singles to that, All Out of Love and Every Woman in the World, did fantastic business for us very quickly. So, all I can say now is that all the work that we've put in over the last 6 years, and we've played every place you could imagine, it's real nice, to finally be accepted in America and Canada.
23: I'm all out of love. I'm so lost without you. All right. This is the awesome 80s edition of Famous Lost Words. Time now to talk about the Bangles.
1: Just another manic Monday.
23: This goes back to 1986. Our interviewer here is Rick Ringer, and he's talking to lead singer Susanna Hoffs on the phone. And this is just as Manic Monday, a song written by Prince, was becoming a big hit.
7: From what I've been reading in recent interviews and that, this is really what the Bangles had been striving for since the beginning, is to get a pop hit song.
15: That's right. Even the first night that I met Vicki and Debbie Peterson, they had been working with different people, and I'd been in different bands, more sort of art band kind of things, and it was like, well, how big are your goals? And I sort of said, well, the top, we really want to go all the way, and I really want to go all the way and do, songs that will get on the radio and just go all the way with it. And they said, great, because we want to, too. We just wanted to make sure you were into that. And I don't know, we just always felt that, we can do our own thing, and it's accessible at the same time, and there's never had to be any compromise in any way, but that our music is meant to be heard on the radio through the airwaves.
7: Mm-hmm.
15: Like all the greatest music that we grew up listening to, we heard it on the radio.
7: And what was some of that music?
15: Oh, Birds, Buffalo Springfield, Beatles, Dylan, Dusty Springfield, all these great bands that you heard in the 60s.
7: Mm-hmm. Well, that's interesting that you're talking about 60s, because I have your recent Rolling Stone interview in front of me here, where you were admitting that, a lot of 70s music, especially Joni Mitchell stuff, influenced you as well.
15: Oh, definitely. All that singer-songwriter stuff, and even bands like Led Zeppelin were really great, and all the late 70s, Sex Pistols, Ramones, Patti Smith, Iggy Pop, all these. There's always influences all throughout, and you're sort of a melting pot. When you go to start your own band and write your own songs, you sort of take a little bit from all those people. But I think I would safely say it started in the 60s when we were a little kid, driving around in the car and having the radio on, and that was our first introduction to rock and roll.
7: Well, you had to have really been little kids if you were hearing those for the first time as original songs.
15: Yeah,
7: yes.
15: 4 years old.
7: Yeah. Well, that's really nice, I think, that you're not afraid to admit that, actually two generations of music has influenced your music, because so many times bands get too caught up in, well, a certain type of music was the best music, or a certain era was the best. And really, to be honest, it comes down to a melting pot.
15: Anyway, isn't it? I mean, there's a lot of bands that are considered cool to be into, but I mean, I don't know. I just think there's a lot of good music all the time. There's a lot of good music on the radio now. It's been a great few years for American bands, too, which for a long time all you were getting were English bands, at least in America on the radio.
7: Mm-hmm. Had you been familiar with early Prince stuff? Had that been an influence at all?
15: Actually, I didn't know a lot about the early Prince stuff. In fact, when I met Prince, all I really knew was the stuff from Purple Rain.
7: Mm-hmm.
15: And then I've gone back now and heard some of the older records, and they're really great. But Michael Steele, our bass player, has all his records and was always up on everything that he did.
7: Mm-hmm. So she must have been the one who was really excited when he came around then.
15: She was so excited she couldn't say anything. The problem when you're so excited, you get tongue-tied.
7: Yeah.
15: But, no, she knew about him. I was really into I listened to the Purple Rain album every day for about a year. I think it's a great record.
7: The song that he wrote for you, of course, is Manic Monday, only he wrote it as Christopher. Was there any reason for that? I mean, as far as it being a secret, well, maybe it was in the beginning, but it isn't now. Was that the reason for it in the first place, for the pseudonym?
15: I don't know. You'd have to ask him, and I just sort of accepted it as something that he wanted to do, assuming that it tied in with the new movie, Under the Cherry Moon. I think that's his name in the movie. Maybe it was just to do it for fun.
23: There you go. Brief interview from 1986, The Bangles on Famous Lost Words, our awesome 80s edition. I've never met Susanna Hoffs, and Christopher, I'm sure you'd never met her either, right?
4: Well, we were in a band together.
23: What?
4: We were in a band called Ming T. Baby.
23: Oh, wow.
4: We were in the Austin Powers movies 1 and 3, and we were the guitar players in the band.
23: That's crazy.
4: And well, her husband, Jay Roach, directed the Austin Powers movies. I don't know if you remember that. But I love Susanna. She's a wonderful person, and she was great. And we ended up writing a whole bunch of songs together. Lamentably, she didn't record any of them because the record she was working on, I think she worked with the Tuesday Night Music Club guys, and they wanted to sort of get a fresh start on the material, which I understand.
23: Mm-hmm. That's great. Oh, my God, Christopher. Every time I think you've told me every one of your stories, there you are playing the, oh, I wrote songs with them card.
4: All right, I won't talk about it anymore.
23: No, please do, and tell us every single story, and we'll get to them eventually, I'm sure.
16: Wake me up before you go, go. Don't leave me hanging on like a yo-yo.
23: There you go. Wake Me Up Before You Go-Go by Wham. Okay, we have a phenomenal George Michael interview, an entire full-length interview that I want to play for you in the coming weeks. But I want to tease you here in this awesome 80s edition of Famous Lost Words with one quick clip from 2004. So George Michael is asked about the rumor of a Wham musical. So a musical on Broadway that kind of incorporates the music of Wham, and listen to what he says.
18: Well, actually two or three different producers approached us with different scripts. I'm really torn here. I'm really torn because on one hand, I know an awful lot of people would love it. And it would be great for Andrew, obviously, because he has publishing on some of these songs, because people forget he co-wrote some of the Wham songs. And that would be great. So, and I'd love to do that for him. At the same time, I just have this problem with, you know, Wham was very close to pastiche quite often anyway. You know, whether you, when you think kind of Wake Me Up Before You Go, Go and Freedom and stuff, I just have this awful picture of kind of really badly stage trained voices trying to sing Wham, and I think it might get even cheesier. Whereas I think Wham is great cheese. You know, some of it was not cheese, but some of it was just great cheese. Fromage is our friend, as some people say. But if you take the charm of two kids that were so excited to be in the position that they were, you know, and the youth out of it, if you take all of that out of it, I just don't know whether what's left is kind of cringeworthy. I'm sure it would do incredibly well because they're the type of songs that would work well in musical terms, but I'm still kind of fighting my own snobbery over this one. What do you think? Do you think I should do it?
19: I think that if it's going to happen, you should be involved with it to have control over what's going on.
18: Oh, they can't make... I have to give my permission anyway.
19: But no, but I mean, more than permission. I mean, what would you think about being like an executive producer on something like this?
18: I suppose that's where the money is, isn't
19: yeah,
18: it?
19: I think
18: that's
19: so.
18: Definitely where the money is. I don't know. I think where the point I would have to start from is there would have to be a great story.
19: Yes.
18: You know, it wouldn't be the story of Andrew and I. I'm sure it would be some kind of romantic story. And if you could maybe tie it into the 80s and to some social phenomena from the 80s, then maybe it could work, you know.
19: We'll see.
18: I'm still open to offers, put it that way.
4: I love fromage too. Goodness knows. George, a man after my own heart. He is a great interview subject. He's so present.
23: He sure is. And if you want to hear the rest of that amazing George Michael interview, check out episode 404, which also includes an extraordinary interview with Cher, including the story about why her friends did not want her to marry Sonny Bono. Up next, a band that was so talented, Christopher and I wonder if that talent may have actually hurt the band.
17: 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That's your time running out. 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
23: This is the awesome 80s edition of Famous Lost Words. I'm Tom Jokic with Christopher Ward. Christopher, we're talking about the 80s today, but I want to go back to 1978 for this song.
34: Overnight, love isn't always on the dial.
23: Okay, so that's Hold the Line from Toto, one of the best debut songs from a band that really did make it big. But I got to tell you, that song was not indicative of what they ended up becoming. And to me, that's one of the great disappointments about the band Toto, because I love that rock sound, and they never really had another hit that sounded anywhere close to that.
0: Okay. I'd never looked at it that way. I have to go back and refresh my Toto knowledge. Mm-hmm, mm-hmm. I mean, they've been around for over 40 years, so they're going to go through a few changes along the way. Now, they may never have been as omnipresent as they are now. I mean, they had those big hits that you referred to in the 70s and 80s, particularly from the first album with Hold the Line, and from Toto 4, featuring songs like Rosanna, I Won't Hold You Back, and Africa. So, Africa, let's talk about it. A truly odd lyric.
23: Yes.
0: And an unforgettable melody have come back courtesy of Weezer.
23: Wow.
0: What?
23: Yeah.
0: They recorded Africa and had a Billboard hit. And then the original started getting played everywhere.
23: Mm-hmm.
0: I should mention that Toto returned the favor by doing Weezer's song Hash Pipe. I haven't heard that. But there was a Rolling Stone article that was entitled How Toto's Africa Became the New Don't Stop Believing.
23: Oh, wow. That's great.
0: Now, they started in 76 as a band of session

0: Steely Dan and so on, and you have to be good to get those calls. They went on to win 6 Grammys and sell over 40 million records. This interview, around 1979, the time of Hydra, their second album, is with guitarist Steve Lukather.
1: Mm-hmm.
0: He starts by talking about the new album.
2: I mean, we're still a relatively young band, as a band, not as players.
1: Yeah.
2: And we're still trying to, like, find the exact thing that we want to get into. And since that we're all fairly school players, we can play lots of different kinds of music, so when we experiment, sometimes it touches on different areas of music itself, jazz, rock and roll, classical. I mean, you know, it takes bands sometimes 3 or 4 albums to fall into something that they can call their own, you know?
3: Okay, so they admit that it takes them a long time for a band, any band, to find their sound. And I would argue that in a way they were almost too good, too versatile to have a cohesive sound. Now, of course, Toto 4 was a huge album for them, and I really do like those songs. You know, I like Rosanna, I like Africa, as weird as that song is, but they didn't really do much after that, and I think that may have been a case of too many great cooks in one kitchen for them.
0: That's an interesting way of looking at it, the idea that they knew too much.
3: Yeah.
0: Or were somehow too accomplished, because I think a lot of bands, given that they can only do one thing, you know, if they're the Clash or whatever, they're going to do that thing with all their heart and soul and put everything they're worth into it.
3: Mm-hmm.
0: Whereas when you're a band that could literally play anything at any time, how do you find your identity through that process? That's an interesting notion.
3: Sure. And you know, it is interesting because you mentioned the Clash. The Clash in many ways overachieved. Like they were a punk band who became something so much greater. You listen, you know, several cuts deep into London Calling or even Combat Rock or even Sandinista, which was 3 albums long, which should not have been. But there were so many styles that they embraced, and they did a great job embracing those styles, and it surprised a lot of people. I think in Toto's case, those guys were so accomplished and they were so complex, but I think sometimes they got away from writing great pop and even more tragically, in my opinion, great rock songs, which I think they should have done more of.
0: Interesting that keyboardist Steve Porcaro went on to write one of Michael Jackson's biggest songs, Human Nature.
3: Right.
0: And, I don't know whether he offered it to the band or not.
3: Yeah, who knows? You know, that song, it's funny that you should say that, because they talk a little bit about the song 99 in this interview, and that song reminds me of 99, so it has a little bit of that same groove to it, in my opinion.
0: Mm. Lukather talks here about the stage show the band had.
2: When we're putting together a show, we have ideas that are definitely unfeasible. You know, you guys have obviously heard about the Pink Floyd show. Right?
1: Oh, yeah, oh, yeah.
2: I saw it. After that, there's nothing that can come close. Designed a stage or so. We have a really neat stage. And we have, you know, backdrops and weird lighting effects and stuff. But we just have a good time, you know. We like to have everybody have a good time, so we try to encourage that while we're playing.
1: Yeah, so you're not doing the Fleetwood Mac thing where they go and videotape themselves on stage and then critique it afterwards.
2: Well, we did that last tour, but we haven't done it as yet on this tour, which is something, it's good to do that, because you never know what it looks like, or sounds like, necessarily up front.
1: Yeah.
2: So, I mean, you're sort of leaving it up to the people that you hired, you know. I mean, you can see feel the lighting changes and stuff, but you can never really see what it looks like, you know, the visual impact from, like, out in the audience.
3: Isn't that interesting? So sometimes they would shoot videos of themselves in concert and watch it back, and they said that Fleetwood Mac did the same thing. Man, that is a lot of self-critique. How does a band even survive that?
0: I actually think that's necessary. Because I don't think you really know. Well, first of all, I think they were talking about some of the technological aspects of it.
3: Right.
0: In other words, how does the lighting rig look from the audience point of view? But also, I think you got to get a sense of what you're doing on stage, if it's meshing with the other members of the band, just, you know, whether you're really connecting with an audience or not. I don't know. That type of self-critiquing to me really makes sense.
3: That's really interesting, because I'd never really heard of that before, but you obviously had.
0: Well, I think of it, I mean, even in radio, I mean, you have to do air checks of your own work occasionally just to know if you're putting out what you think you are.
3: It is funny because, man, I hate those. I don't want to hear, especially if something went wrong. So my boss recently said to me, we did a contest. I thought the contest went fine. And she said, you know what? It didn't really go that well. I want you to listen to it again. And I said, there's no way I'm going to listen to that again. I just can't. It's cringeworthy to listen to your mistakes again.
0: Do you listen to Famous Lost Words?
3: You're darn right. right, I do. I listen to every single word several times on several different

0: different devices.
1: Let me take us back to Toto. We have one more quote here from, okay. from Luke. Luke, as he was known.
0: Oh, boy.
1: He recalls what it was like being a top session player.
2: Has the success of Toto changed your workload at all? Are you still having to go out and do a lot of studio gigs and stuff? Or are you...
3: That's the thing. Nobody has to do any of that. It's not, nobody has to do that for money or anything like that, you know?
2: Uh-huh.
3: You do because you want to. Because you want to play. I mean, I've done gigs for bread before. I'm not lying. But as far as, you know, somebody calls me on the phone, you know, some of the dates that I've been doing, I mean, I've gotten to be on a lot of hipper records. You know, a lot and play with some of the real superstars, you know, that I think are superstars. You know, and work with those people. And because of this, you know, because I... They grew to hear about it even more, hear about the cats in the band even more.
2: Mm-hmm.
3: So they, you know, most people don't call up like guys at Aerosmith and ask them to play on a record. You know?
2: Well, I guess they wouldn't do that, would they?
3: So
2: that,
3: I mean, that's why what puts us, I guess, in a different category than some of those other bands. Nothing wrong with Aerosmith. I dig them. I think they're great.
2: But you just wouldn't think of them as...
3: Yeah, you just wouldn't call those guys up for a date, you know, because of our past... experience.
2: Yeah.
3: People call us and want to talk and want us to play for them. Because we're, you know, we had reputations before we put the band together.
0: That's funny. You keep saying the word like cat and playing for bread. I thought, you know what? I honestly Googled Steve Lukather and Bread, thinking that he played with the band Bread. I wanted to get confirmation of that. And you pointed out in an email that, no, he didn't mean the band Bread. He meant he's playing for money.
1: I actually had the same thought when I first heard him say that.
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1: This is the awesome 80s edition of Famous Lost Words. Mr. Tom Jokic has some cool song facts for us.
0: Right, and Christopher, these are all 80s cool song facts. So first of all, the biggest selling 12-inch single of all time is from the 80s, and it is Blue Monday by New Order.
1: Wow.
0: Yeah, isn't that interesting?
1: I wouldn't have called that one.
0: One of my favorite 12-inch singles from that era is Nova Heart by The Spoons, which I believe is the biggest selling 12-inch single in Canadian history. Okay, Mike Score from Flock of Seagulls, whose haircut I am currently sporting for this episode, believes that some of his songs, like the song Wishing, do you remember that song? If I had a photograph of you.
1: I've tried to forget.
0: He thinks that those songs not only hold up, but they stand up to the best songs by the Beatles and Tears for Fears. Interesting that he chose those two.
1: And he was also a hairstylist. Let's never forget that.
0: Well, I actually think that he thinks the Flock of Seagulls music is as good as those other bands because he may have inhaled too much hairspray while creating his famous 80s haircut.
1: I think that's exactly it.
0: By the way, these first few cool song facts are taken from a book called Mad World by Laurie Majewski and Jonathan Bernstein, I think is his name. Now, Laurie's a broadcaster on Sirius XM, and I'm a big fan of hers, so I really want to give a great shout-out to her about this book called Mad World, and it's a whole bunch of quick interviews, current interviews, with these artists from the 80s, including Duran Duran and Modern English and The Smiths and ABC and all these great groups that had a real big shining moment in the 80s and what happened to them afterwards, including many of their feuds and how they tried to work them out, and sometimes they did and sometimes they didn't. So a lot of these facts are from that, including this one. The song I Melt With You by Modern English still holds up pretty well today, but did it ever occur to any of us...
1: Yeah, I love that song.
0: Yeah, but did it ever occur to any of us what that song is actually about?
1: No.
0: It's about a couple making love as a nuclear bomb is dropping, and they are literally melting in the middle of that act. I Melt With You. Isn't that terrible?
1: Ooh. You've just completely ruined that song for me.
0: Thank you. That's what I do. Okay, so remember the Joy Division song Love Will Tear Us Apart, which was kind of their counter to Love Will Keep Us Together? That song was covered by Paul Young. Okay? And he made it a bit more of a romantic version, and the guys from Joy Division hated it. But they made much more money from that version of that song than anything they did in Joy Division.
1: A bitter truth.
0: And here's one more. One more cool song fact. Actually, three more cool song facts from that book, Mad World by Laurie Majewski and Jonathan Bernstein. Orchestral Maneuvers in the Dark, who we heard from a little bit earlier, were only supposed to play one gig in total. And they chose their name just to indicate that they were not a punk band. So no punk band, I guess, would call themselves Orchestral Maneuvers in the Dark. So Andy McCluskey says most of the lyrics and titles to their songs were written on his bedroom wall. Okay, that sounds like a Simon and Garfunkel lyric, I think. And they almost had a completely different band name. Right under the name, Orchestral Maneuvers in the Dark, on his bedroom wall, was the other name they were thinking about, and that's Margaret Thatcher's Afterbirth.
1: Yuck.
0: Okay, two more.
1: Now that's a punk name.
0: For sure. Okay, so Ultravox, they had a couple big hits, including Dancing with Tears in My Eyes, which is also about, you know, the bomb dropping. But one of their biggest songs, especially in England, was a song called Vienna. And it came about because someone came up to the Midgeur and said, you need to do a song like that Fleetwood Mac song, Vienna. And he's going, Vienna? They don't do a song called Vienna. And he started singing, you know, Vienna. He was thinking of Rhiannon. He had no idea.
1: So I love that.
0: So they wrote the song Vienna. I love that fact. Okay, one more
1: fact.
0: That
1: is an excellent, excellent fact.
0: Thank you. The song Original Sin by INXS was a big hit, but many stations in the United States would not play it because it was about interracial relationships. Now, it originally was not, because Michael Hutchins wrote, dream on white boy, white girl, dream on black boy, black girl. But it was producer Nile Rodgers, who was the child of an interracial couple, said, Michael, wouldn't it be more interesting if you said, dream on black girl, white boy, dream on white boy, black girl, or whatever it was, those lyrics. Because his own parents were interracial, he thought it would sound better, and that's why the song has those lyrics, and that's why it actually makes it a better song, but many radio stations didn't play it for that reason.
1: That is excellent. You've outdone yourself here.
0: Thank you very much. Cool Song Facts, the 80s edition. Let's go to Echo Beach.
1: Tom, Martha Johnson and Mark Gane formed Martha and the Muffins in the late 70s and had a smash hit from their first album, Metro Music. You just played a little bit of Echo Beach. Now, a few years later, Jocelyn Lanois joined the band on bass, and she introduced them to someone. It was her brother, Daniel. At the time, an unknown but very talented producer. He went on to work with them over a number of albums. And by 1983, Martha and Mark were ready to become a duo. And as Mark put it, quote, to shed the weight of the band's past and for me to escape being called a muffin.
0: Okay, so this interview, this is really interesting what you're saying, because this interview is from 1980, right? So this is when they're just about ready to break out. And even then, the name was already an issue. Have a listen to this.
15: Do you resent being referred to as a muffin?
16: Well, I must admit the name had its uses in our infancy, but I don't get upset over it. But would you want to be called a muffin?
15: No, probably not. No.
17: It's a bit misleading now because I mean the band is six people, and there's, although the other Martha Ladley and I do all the singing, and are physically out front. I mean, it's a very democratic sort of thing, and that's just the way it works out. So it's kind of bad having a name, Martha and the Muffins, because people think it's Martha and her backup band,
15: that's
17: the Muffins.
15: Right.
1: So this is interesting, because they actually came to regret changing the name, because, well, as Mark said, most fans like the original name better.
0: Right, and they changed the name to M plus M. And, you know, it really is interesting, because they said that people had no idea that M plus M, the band that did Black Stations, White Stations, was the same group, Martha and the Muffins, that did Echo Beach. And so they lost a little bit in the translation there. But also what they said in that first clip is that with Martha and the Muffins, it made it sound like it was Martha Johnson's band and the Muffins were just a backup band and less important in the grand scheme of things when they really were a democratic entity. Now, you know, Mark and Martha were the main two people, so I don't know how democratic it was, but they wanted to give the appearance of a more cohesive unit than the name of the band actually suggested.
1: And we have to get to it. I don't know why we waited to the end, but the timeless question, is Echo Beach real? Mark has an elegant explanation for that question.
15: Echo Beach starts off the album, and it is the big tune. Is it a real place or is it imaginary?
16: It doesn't exist.
17: A lot of people would like it to exist.
16: Yes, in fact, we were on stage at the Marquee, and somebody shouted out, "Where's Echo B?" And it almost felt like we were disappointing them by saying, it doesn't exist. It's more about a state of mind rather than a place. It's about the space people keep to themselves that allows them to function in those situations. Because I've had lots of horrible jobs, and I know there were some that were so boring your body could do it day after day, but your mind would be way off somewhere else, and that's what that song's about.
0: We all know where Echo Beach is. Far away in time. Echo Beach, far away in time.
1: Tom, that does it for this week. Famous Lost Words, created by Tom Jokic. 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
4: For sure. We have interviews from so many different artists and so many different eras. Listen to my chats with Steve Perry, Alanis Morissette, Don Henley, or Meatloaf, and find out what happens when my phone rings during the Meatloaf interview. It ain't pretty. Also, there is Christopher in conversation with Elvis Costello, Paul McCartney, and so many others.
1: Man, you forgot my Cross interview. That one stirred my brains with a spoon.
4: David Crosby. You know what? That is a great interview. Thanks for reminding me. But yes, yes, indeed. The brain eater.
1: And he was lovely. I'm joking. Yeah. I'm joking. It's easy for me to joke from a distance. Yeah. Sorry, David.
4: No, it was great. Yeah. It was great. And he, you know, he has his acoustic guitar out, and he's playing some open chord tunings for you and showing how they led to more Crosby, Stills, Nash & Young songs. It's just fantastic. Great stuff.
1: He's playing them on my guitar, I might add. So the tunings are still there. Tunings are still there in my guitar. Yeah.
4: That's great.
1: That's pretty cool.
4: It sure is. So check that one out in the archives, too. That's Famous Lost Words for this week.
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5: From the National Newsroom of the Canadian Press, I'm John Kennedy. Swedish defense firm Saab says if Ottawa chooses to buy its Gripen E fighter jets, Canada could end up building some of the aircraft that are destined for Ukraine's Air Force. A company executive says Canada could become a production and export site that helps deliver jets to Ukraine. The remarks were made at the CANSEC trade show in Ottawa as Canada continues reviewing its fighter jet options. Ottawa is weighing a possible F-35 purchase while also negotiating for Saab's global eye surveillance aircraft. A hereditary chief for one of the nations that is a part of the Cowichan tribe's decision says she has full confidence in the previous court ruling that was in their favor, despite a Supreme Court of Canada decision out of New Brunswick that refuses to hear a similar case. Chief Shanna Thomas of the Lyaxan First Nation says they have records backing up the BC Supreme Court decision that grants them title claim to an area of Richmond, BC that was once their village.
6: We definitely are within our rights to pursue that justice, and we have the evidence. We have the history. We have the oral evidence. We have the colonial records. We have all that we need to stand up to any challenge that we face. And I feel quite confident in the Cowichan Nation on this matter.
5: A BC Supreme Court ruled in August the Cowichan tribes have Aboriginal title over a portion of land along the Fraser River, and that granting private titles by government unjustifiably infringed on the nation's title. The Liberal government says it can't overturn a CRTC decision tripling streamers' contribution towards Canadian content.
7: The broadcast regulator said last week large online streaming services must contribute 15% of their Canadian revenues to Canadian content. That's drawn criticism from a group that represents U.S. streamers like Amazon and Netflix. Even the U.S. ambassador to Canada weighed in. The conservatives want the liberals to reject that increase, but the government says it doesn't have that legal authority. The Broadcasting Act only allows cabinet to set aside CRTC decisions if they involve broadcast licenses. Jason White, The Canadian Press.
5: The Manitoba government says possible legal action could be taken against it over decisions to halt rebates for electric vehicles produced by automaker Tesla. Premier Wobkinu told the legislature that the government has received notice from Tesla Motors Canada that it intends to seek a judicial review of the decision.
8: Tesla Canada intends to file legal action against us for cutting off Elon, and we have a simple message to them. Elon, get Donald Trump to stop the tariffs, and then we can talk about the EV rebate.
5: The NDP government launched rebates in 2024 of up to $4,000 for people who buy electric vehicles. The government stopped the rebates last year for Tesla vehicles and vehicles made in China in retaliation for tariffs. This is the Canadian Press. In sports, Canada has a berth in the semifinal at the World Hockey Championship after a 4-0 shutout win over the United States. Host Switzerland beat Sweden 3-1 in the other quarterfinal games. Norway shut out Latvia 2-0, and Finland beat Czechia 4-1. Canada will play Finland on Saturday. The Toronto Blue Jays are one game under the 500 mark after a 2-1 win over Baltimore. Yohendrik Pinyongo drew a bases-loaded walk in the eighth inning to give Toronto the lead. Jeff Hoffman won in relief, and Louis Varlin got the final four outs for his eighth save. Authorities say four-time Stanley Cup champion Claude Lemieux is dead after taking his own life. He was 60 years old. Florida police say deputies responded to a suicide call early this morning at a furniture store in Florida. Lemieux was the Montreal Canadiens' torchbearer prior to Game 3 of the Eastern Conference Final on Monday. From the Canadian Press, I'm John Kennedy.
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19: This is where Talking Points go to die. It's Jean Valaitis on 610 CKTV, Niagara's news and talk.
20: This week is with the Niagara Park workers. We started talking about this last week. Well, it all started on Valaitis on the news about 2 weeks ago. And I saw a story from the Standard, and I looked into it. And I was talking about the possibility that these more than 800 workers could go out on strike. And my initial gut reaction was, oh, don't put a gun to our head. It's, you know, tourist season is coming along. That's unfair. And I was contacted by Mike Goforth, who is the president of Local 217. He represents all these 800-plus workers. And I said, let's have a chat. And what I thought was going to be maybe 10, 15-minute chat turned into like almost 90 minutes. I know exactly what is going on with these negotiations, and it's not much. And Doug Ford was sticking his nose in where it should not have been up until last week. So I've got Mike Goforth back on the line. Good morning, Mike. I hope you had a good weekend.
21: Good morning, Gene. Yes, thank you. Wasn't bad, even though the weather was kind of junky here in the Niagara region, but yeah.
20: Yeah, okay. Listen, for people who aren't familiar with this story, just set it up. Give us an idea of where things are going. Then I want to find out about the weekend conversation with Doug Ford. And we've got lots of time. This is an important story because I know people are canceling already, and that's not good for the local economy either. So just set it all up and take us to where we are this morning.
21: Okay, will do. So as you said, I was trying not to put a gun to the head of anybody in our Niagara region. I was trying to do the right thing, as I've been preaching for a very long time, that it's the one thing we're missing from politics in this country is morality and just being, you know, there for the people. So when I became president, it's one of the things I said I wanted to do. So I've been trying really hard to avoid this strike and get the message out there as early as possible, way ahead of our strike deadline, to say to the residents of Niagara, all of them, that this is not what we're trying to do. We're trying to avoid a strike and tell the Treasury Board to get out of our negotiations, as we are not paid, not 1 cent goes towards our wages in the park. We are 100% self-funded and have been forever. We did get one loan from the government during COVID, like everybody was struggling during COVID, but that was paid back within no time. Like our parks makes a lot of money. They do very well. And that's made on the backbone of our workers here in the park. So we have a lot of very good workers and good people. They're all trained really well by our management team and have good respect for all of our visitors that come into the park. So what I was trying to say is get this message out early, try and avoid a strike, try and put pressure on the BAUs, an extension like the hotel owners, the restaurants, and all the business owners of all of Niagara to say, if this happens, it's going to be bad for everybody, because when people cancel their vacations to the park, they're not just coming to the parks. They're going into Toronto, they're going into other cities, they're going to Niagara-on-the-Lake, Fort Erie, like they're, you know, they go everywhere.
20: Yeah.
21: People don't just come here, but they come, you know, Niagara Falls is one of the number one draws, as well as Toronto. But
20: with FIFA coming up, I mean, if you're flying into Canada from some other country, or even flying into Toronto from parts of Canada, northern United States, you know, you get into Toronto. What do people always say? Well, we're here. Let's go see. Let's go down and see the falls. You know, let's have a lunch or dinner in Niagara on the Lake or some other place. So continue.
21: Yeah, that's exactly right. So I was trying to get that message out there. That's why I was glad you answered my text and we took that call so we can start putting some pressure on. So since that happened, there has been some press that's gone out. And as you've discussed already, Doug Ford did call me and we talked a bit. I told you about that last conversation last time.
20: Yeah.
21: And then I got a call from him again on this weekend and multiple texts. But like I said in the text to you, I think it's just a bit of, political sidestepping. He said he hasn't been involved in negotiations for 8 years himself personally. He lets the Treasury Board handle it. So I put it back on him and said, like, can you help? Like, can you talk to the Treasury Board and, you know, tell them to stay out of our negotiations? We're not looking for much, you know, and tried to tell them. But I wish I could read you the text. They were pretty funny. But anyway, Dougie's just trying to say he hasn't been involved in any of the negotiations for a lot of years. And I find that a little interesting. But what really perplexed me was the fact that with everything that's going on with him, he finds time to call me or text me on the weekend. Like, he's got so much stuff going on, and I'm like, this really did, you know, throw me a little bit. I'm like, how is Doug Ford, the premier of Ontario, calling me about our negotiations in the park if this isn't important? Like, you know, you're dealing with this blue plate scandal, the jet, and all this other stuff, and he's calling me about our negotiations.
20: Yeah, well,
21: and asking
20: let's not forget, he showed up just before Christmas of last year and promised the world, making the Niagara area have an airport that can handle jets and more casinos and Ferris wheels and everything. So he understands the tourism aspect of the Niagara region. But I mean, you know, he can text until he's blue in the face. I mean, what I find so frustrating about this is you guys are not paid tax dollars. You're,
21: exactly.
20: You know,
21: yeah.
20: you make a lot of money in the summer, and that pays your wages, and you guys pay union dues. Why the Treasury Board is even involved is way beyond me. I mean, we don't need them. You could just negotiate directly and get things done. But the people with whom you're negotiating also, in many ways, have their hands tied too.
21: Yeah, exactly. And that's what is concerning, right? Because some of those positions are appointed and they're worried about their jobs and things like that. But they have to do what they're told. I get it. So that's why I thought, okay, well, then I'll do it. I'll put some pressure on the government and say, please stay out of our negotiations. This doesn't affect you. I get, like, what he said in the one text. We already knew that, and I already mentioned that to him. You know, about the Crown, we're sort of an arm of the government, but at the same time, it's in our mandate that we are 100% self-funded, and we're supposed to stay that way, and we've always been that way. So the government has only been involved in the last two negotiations, really, so and the Treasury Board. So we're trying to avoid that.
20: Okay, so
21: I do get the allure, you know, of Doug Ford sometimes with some of his voters, but people have to just look at everything a politician does, you know, look at everything, not just the fact that he calls you or she calls you or whoever, you know, just look at everything and take it for what it is, people.
20: Okay, so you're texting with the Premier of Ontario over the weekend. Where did you leave it with him?
21: Yeah, not much. It was interesting this morning, though, to wake up and get a text saying Carolyn Mulroney is now resigning. For various reasons, and I wish her well. Yeah, so I got a news feed this morning that she's actually resigning after our conversation on the weekend. Hang on, let me just see, where is it? It was on, she's going to resign next month. CTV News reported it.
20: Mm.
21: Carolyn Mulroney resigns from Ford's cabinet, will step down as MPP next month. So not saying that had anything to do with our conversations, but you know, she had some family issues and stuff, granted, and I wish her well for all that. That was awful. But, you know, with regards to the Treasury Board, they, I think, just need to be a little more educated on who they should be involved with and who not. Just because you can doesn't mean you should. I keep saying it, you know, just because you can get involved. And my reason for saying that is I think, personally, they are trying to use our park as an example or as a non-example for other units in our OPS, right, or in our union. So they're trying to say, because they know the parks have lots of money, I think personally they're trying to say, no, you guys can't get more than this unit or that unit because the OPS, which is a big negotiation with much more members coming up, right, the Ontario Public Service Workers, they'll look to us and say, well, you gave Niagara Parks this much. And I just keep saying, Dougie and your government, you know, you need to grow some, you know what, and just say, hey, they're self-funded, your tax dollars.
20: Yeah.
21: Like, why can't you say that in negotiations, you
20: know? Okay, listen, Mike Goforth, president, Local 217, taking care of these 800 park workers here in Niagara. I'm going to take a break. When we return, Mike, I want to find out, you know, if you go out, is it on Thursday? What's going to happen? What are your union members saying? Have there been cancellations? I mean, this is coming up really quickly.
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20: Continue with the president of Local 217, the parks workers here in Niagara. Mike Oforth is with us. Okay, Mike, so take us through what's going to be happening this week. And if you go out on strike, when will you set up picket lines?
21: Okay, so that will take place on Thursday. We don't know exactly what time yet. I mean, we have to do our mediation day on Wednesday, which I'm sure will go past 12:01 a.m. I've sent out an email to all the employees not to leave work at 12:01 because we might not be finished yet. You have to wait to I send out an email to every employee in the park to let you know if we've reached a tentative agreement. Or, you know, if we are going to be going out on strike or lockout. So I will let them know, but we don't know what time we're going to be done. So it'll be sometime Thursday. Depending on what time, Thursday will be our first day of strike and picket. And what I have instructed to the union and head office for our union is that I want the biggest impact to be on the first day, second day, possibly third day. We're going to have all employees just in midday from 11 till or 10 or 11 till, you know, for 4 hours, with all the people in one spot. And hopefully we'll get the press and everybody there to say enough is enough. Treasury Board, let them bargain or get to the table at least and stay in front of us and try and argue with us that way. I'm sure they're afraid to do that because they know I'll give it to them. So, yeah.
20: Well, just so people know, just list all the different services that will suddenly disappear on Thursday morning if the other side, who is not negotiating in good faith, in my opinion, don't get their act together. Like, what goes missing?
21: Everything in the park.
20: Well, just
21: they're shutting down the park. So it will be the police services will be essential services. So they'll still be, you know, doing the buildings and making everything secure in the park. But then, you know, all our lawns won't be getting cut. Our golf courses will be shut. Our heritage sites will be shut. Our retail stores, our restaurants. God, where do I start? Like, the whole park will be shut down for the first little while anyway. So, it won't be good. So, and then, you know, like you said, there's already been cancellations in the park. I've heard of some cancellations in other cities as well, including Toronto for FIFA. So, yeah, it's not good. And this is the message I've been trying to send for a long time. And if people in the public, you know, and I'm specifically talking to the owners of restaurants and hotels and all those people, like, you guys need to do your part too, right? I'm trying to help you guys as well. So send an email to the Treasury Board, send an email to Doug Ford, or give him a call. He seems to answer his phone calls and his texts, and say, you need to do something about this. Like, get on him, right? So that's what I've been trying to do, and I hope everyone else will help so that we can avoid this strike and everyone can get back to work, because everybody that works here, nobody wants this. You know, they love the place that they work. They love their employer, and, you know, this is a good place. So it's not, you know, it's not a thing we want to see happen. But, you know, if the government's going to force our hand, we have no choice.
20: You know what I can never understand, you know, in these negotiations between union members and whoever they're working with? It always comes down to the silly, you know, you hear the guy on the news, in an 11th hour breakthrough. Like, why aren't you guys sitting down at a table today? Like, when you got off the phone with me, why aren't you and whoever you negotiate with, that team of people, why aren't you sitting down at 10 o'clock this morning?
21: Well, again, if the Treasury Board wasn't involved, I guarantee you we could have done that. But with regards to how it works once the government's involved in your negotiations, then, you know, things get a little more complicated and scheduling gets a bit harder because we have to schedule with the mediation person, right, who's a decent person who works for the government. But that person has so many units they have to deal with, it gets hard to schedule those mediation days. So, you know, and management's busy, we're busy with the union stuff here and my local. So, you know, you're trying to negotiate times and dates with them as well. So things take longer when you're dealing with the government. Everybody knows that. Just pick up the phone and call a government office one time. You'll see how long that takes.
20: Yeah. I'm dealing with something right now, and you're absolutely right.
21: Yeah, exactly.
20: But,
21: so,
20: you know,
21: things
20: but,
21: take a while.
20: Yeah, but, you know, yeah, that's you're being very nice, okay, but that's not good enough. Everybody should be at the table today, because when Wednesday rolls around, like you said, you know, it may go past midnight and the 11th hour and all this sort of nonsense. And, you know,
21: Dean, I guarantee you, and sorry to cut you off, I guarantee you, I agree with you 100%. And if the Treasury Board wasn't involved, I'm almost positive we would have already come to some sort of agreement and been able to, you know, put it forward to the membership for ratification already, like a week ago. I'm sure we would have come up with something. It wouldn't have gone to the 11th hour. The only reason that's happening is because the Treasury Board is holding us up and not giving us a decent mandate at all. Mm-hmm. So it hasn't changed at all on wages since we started, so it is what it is.
20: Yeah. Now, I know because of the way you guys negotiate, you can't give me the exact price and the percentage and all the rest of it, which is fine. But, you know, I think what one thing I think a lot of people should keep in mind is a lot of these workers are seasonal, and they're counting on this summer. And if it's not for this summer, they're going to find themselves in a real mess.
21: Yeah, exactly. I'm really worried about them, too. I really am. Like, I'm trying. That's why I said I wanted to do this a long time ago, right? Weeks ago, trying to get out to the press, trying to get out to everybody I could to say, like, we really need to all step up in this region and do something about this, because I don't want it to affect not only our parks workers, which I'm really concerned about, like you said, especially our seasonal guys. It's hard for me to even say that. Like, I am a little more worried about them, but even a lot of our full-timers, you know, with the house prices dropping and mortgage rates going up and gas prices going up, food costs going up, everything's really hard. You know, for everybody, whether you're full-time, seasonal, whatever, but it's a little harder for the seasonals for sure. Some of them are 50-week seasonals. Some of them are 9-month seasonals, like, you know, and there's part-time workers as well. It's going to be hard for all of them. So, but at the end of the day, what the government needs to realize and the Treasury Board is, like, if you're going to force our hand, these people know that enough's enough. Like, they're fed up. And that poll you're talking about, who did they poll? Like, God, what the heck is that?
20: No kidding.
21: Like, it's such a joke. Like, why don't you guys, like, if you're going to actually have a poll, why don't you poll real people? Like, not retired people that have been living off a pension for a long time and they're doing well. Like, start polling workers that are in these different regions, you know? Like, poll real people, man.
20: Yeah.
21: Like, I can't believe that stat. Talk to anybody, any one of our members, and see how that goes. That conversation would go a whole different way.
20: Yeah. And if you're not familiar with what Mike is talking about, there's a new Abacus data poll. It was released yesterday, and it says a number of Canadians who believe Canada is heading in the right direction has hit its highest percentage since 2017 and reveals 47% of people believe Canada is heading in the right direction. Now, it is from Abacus data, and I'm not saying they do anything wrong or untoward, but the gentleman who owns Abacus data is a large L liberal, and news like this is great for the liberals. And, you know, I also mentioned this on Velitis on the News. You know, only a few weeks ago on May 1st, another poll from an organization called Pulse Insights, and I know the guy who runs that, good guy, it revealed that 2/3 of Canadians believe the national economy is on the wrong track, and they don't believe it will improve anytime soon. So what did our former Prime Minister, when I was a little kid, John Diefenbaker, say? He said, polls are only good for dogs.
21: Yeah. Well, especially when they're biased, right? So that's the problem. That's what I mean. This is a problem with our government in all aspects. There doesn't seem to be any morality anymore in government, and it's really bothering me. You're supposed to be elected by the people, for the people, even in this country. I know that's an American saying, but it should be the way it is in every country.
20: Yeah.
21: You're elected by the people and work for the people, and you shouldn't forget that.
20: Yeah. Well, at least Ford is talking to you, and you're getting text messages. So...
21: Yeah, well, like I said, I had to, you know, you get more flies with honey, so I tried to be nice in the beginning, and, you know, because, like, there's a lot of different politicians and different things that, some things I agree with them, some things I don't. That's why, like I said, I hold no real political affiliation right now. I just call out good things when I see it and BS when I see it, too. So I, you know, I don't really care what party they belong to, and I think most people need to stop with this, you know, division of, you know, oh, you're a hardcore liberal or you're a hardcore conservative. Just be Canadian. You know, we all know what is good for the country. We all know that we have a country full of resources. We're one of the richest countries in the world. So whether you like Pierre Poilievre or not, I agree. We could be one of the richest countries in the world if we open that up.
20: Yeah,
21: now,
20: but
21: also agree with the Liberal Party that we should do it right.
20: Yeah, but
21: not harm our environment. Got to get moving on it.
20: We've had 11 years of climate change bedwetters in Ottawa.
21: Yeah, exactly.
20: And it's not getting much better. Okay, Mike, listen, I got to wrap up here. Got to get to the weather. And Alex, what are you doing today? Like, what's going to happen today? Anything? You're just going to monitor the situation?
21: Well, I'm just waiting. I heard from Wayne Gates' office on the weekend. He's supposed to be bringing up our issue in Queen's Park this morning, or they're hoping to anyway. So if that happens, then that'll be a little more pressure. So thank you to Wayne Gates' office and everything he's trying to do as well with this bogus Ferris wheel thing in the park, too. That's pretty crazy. But you know, we got one 20 feet down the road, so I don't know. Yeah. There's lots of better ideas, but people need to talk, and that's the thing.
20: And that's what we're going to do with you tomorrow. So keep your phone handy. I'm not Doug Ford, but I will be texting you, and we'll throw you on for a couple of minutes tomorrow and every day until we get this thing settled.
21: Well, you're a good man, Gene, and you're trying to do the right thing as well. You and Alex have a great day, and thank you very much for the opportunity, guys. I appreciate it, and so do all the workers in the park. Thank you very much.
20: You're very welcome. There he goes, president of Local 217, taking care of the park workers here in the Niagara region.
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6: You're calling, and we're talking about Ticketmaster here in Live Nation and everything that has gone on in the U.S. The attorneys general of many states in America are trying to break up that company. Now, you're calling for a total overhaul of how we buy our own culture, in other words, tickets and stuff like that. So are we really just serfs in the Ticketmaster digital kingdom, I guess we could say? Because if you look at the facts and the figures, if you go back to, say, 1975, my first year in university, the Stones played Toronto. Tickets were $7. And $7, yeah. Now, inflation says then they should be $45 today, but they're way more than $350, $400, $500. What happened?
7: Yeah, you know, Gene, it is wild. We're not just serfs. We're digital sharecroppers here. In the 70s, you bought a ticket, you put it in your pocket, and it was your physical property. You owned that. Today, you're paying a 45% VIG for the privilege of a temporary digital license that can be revoked, refreshed, or restricted at a moment's notice. Mm. We've traded sovereignty for rotating QR codes. We pay through the nose for the leash. It's not evolution. It's a high-tech enclosure of the commons. But, you know, my mom saw, it was Keith Richards at the time. Sorry, when I did the setup, I was a little bit off. I did a bit more research on it. Keith Richards got arrested, and for heroin possession in Canada, he had to do a benefit concert for the blind, so it wasn't a Stones show, it was a Keith Richards show, and it was in Oshawa, but it was a $10 ticket. She got to sit on stage for it. So, I mean, that would be $3.45 today, but $3.50 for nosebleeds. So look at the app right now. You can barely get in the door for those hundreds. Yeah. And if our grocery bills rose that much, a liter of milk would be costing $45 today. That's systemic wealth extraction. It's not inflation.
6: Yeah. Well, when that trial was ongoing in the U.S., they released some Slack messages of senior executives bragging about how, quote, we're robbing the fans blind. So I don't know if it was narcissism or if it was a confession or if it was just bragging.
7: You know, Gene, there's a great scene in the movie The Big Short about the subprime mortgage crisis, and they're doing investigation into how the whole housing market crashed, and a couple realtors are, you know, talking about how they're ripping off immigrants and newcomers to the country, and the investigators go, why are they confessing? And they go, they're not confessing, they're bragging. So that is the problem. It's the same thing here. They're calling their customers stupid. The mask hasn't slipped off. It's incinerated. This is a mob-style operation with a Silicon Valley paint job, some could say. They're not providing a service. It's more like a protection racket where they charge you the fee to protect you from the very scalpers that they host in the back room of the venue. Yeah. This is, it's all just disguised as a user experience wrapped up as Goodfellas.
6: Well, speaking of user experience, I think anybody who's ever attended a concert or has attempted to attend a concert has gone through the I'm online, it's 9:59 and 30 seconds, 20, 10 o'clock, grab your credit card. Yes, I want the, sold out, everything. And then lo and behold, you go onto one of those secondary seller markets and the tickets you wanted to buy for $300 are now $3,000. Now, does

0: Ford had an anti-scalper law, then they got rid of it. Now it was brought back in last year. So Ontario has 32 investigators on a World Cup enforcement blitz. So is this is that a real crackdown or just political theater?
1: I want to believe it's real, Gene, but this does reek of theatrical performative optics. Just look at the quiet hands, right? The government is always happy to play the hero, but they're also a silent partner because they pocket the HST on every single one of these hyperinflated tickets. So it's not in their bottom line to actually be the good guy. It's hard to be the sheriff when you're collecting a cut of the heist. If they want to prove it's not theater, they need to drop the hammer on these monopolistic platforms, not just some guy in a basement in Welland trying to pay his rent.
0: Now, I found this interesting. You say we don't own our tickets anymore. So, what are the dangers of things like rotating QR codes, etc.? You call them a digital leash. I don't quite get that. What's that mean?
1: Well, they tell you that this is for security. But it's really about custody and control. Custody over the ticket and control over the user. If you can't take a screenshot of your ticket, if you can't really print it out in a meaningful way that you can use it, and you can't hand it to your neighbor without using their proprietary application, do you really truly own it? But, I mean, listen, we live in a country, most countries, you don't own your passports, sure, so should we own our tickets? This is the real question about things, and I like the idea of still owning the products that we have. I don't like when I buy a movie or off of Amazon or I download a game off of Steam, but I don't really own it. They can get rid of it. You're just renting a seat of land, a digital piece of land, by a California monopoly. We've outsourced cultural property rights to servers in the U.S., and we pay the interest for the convenience of being electronically shackled. So it is a leash.
0: Yeah. Just as an aside, most people don't know that, but no, you do not own your passport. The government owns your passport, even though it's got your name and photo in it. So that's so true. Just a side fact there.
1: Okay,
0: so in the U.S., after that big trial, as I said, 33 U.S. states are moving to break up the company. Again, U.S., U.S., U.S. What's that mean for us here in the Niagara region?
1: Well, the ideal outcome is a total forensic breakup after an auditing. We need to separate the promoter from the ticket seller, from the venue, so they all have to actually compete for our business again. When I owned Higher Limits Cannabis Lounge, I had the venue, but I would also have promoters that would bring in the shows, and then I went to a third-party ticket seller, a local one, who did that. So it was a three-part model where the competition made it cheaper for the end user. But I want a future where a kid in Niagara can go see a show without their parents having to take out a second mortgage, Gene.
0: No kidding. We need
1: to stop treating concerts like they're an asset class and start treating them like they are our culture again. I mean, I just saw the CRTC has taken 25 points off of digital streaming platforms, and I get that this isn't their direct mandate, but I mean, what are we actually trying to do here right now? So if the World Cup is the line in the sand, let's draw it deep and let's stop that bleed.
0: Now, this is fascinating, and only you would have this take, but I'm always interested in what you have to say. You want the Canadian Mint to print concert tickets. You know that there's a little thing when we come back from commercials, the woman says, Gene Vilaitis, brilliant or crazy? You make up your mind. I don't know, is this a brilliant or crazy move on your behalf?
1: You're crazy like a fox, Gene. Look, if the Royal Canadian Mint can produce the most secure, unhackable polymer currency on the planet, stuff that we sell to other countries, quite frankly, why do we let a tech giant tell us they need an app and that printing things don't work? So we should have a made-in-Canada digital bill of rights, a return to physical sovereignty. We can print World Cup tickets at the Mint. They can just print tickets and put the logo of whatever the official, you know, partner is for it. Make them physical, make them secure, make the tickets ours again. If you can hold it, you can own it. That's how we kill the bots that the Ticketmasters scream about. That's how we kill the data mining all in one shot. We reclaim our data. We keep it in Canada. We end the Silicon Valley shakedown. I mean, if we want fairness and transparency and the right to actually own things we pay for, we're going to have to fight for it. And, it's a harebrained scheme to use the Mint. But if it can start a conversation about actually getting our rights back as ticket holders, I think that's a good thing. And let's be honest, the size of these venues and the size of these performers and the size of these organizations are outside the scope of us. When you have concert girls goers at a Taylor Swift concert, a bunch of teenage girls literally causing the Richter scale to change because they're moving so much in California that it's showing up in seismology as earthquakes, like, this is outside of our control. So there is a need for excessive regulation here, in my opinion.
0: Well, we're going to see what happens. And,
1: yes, we
0: will. You know, as a young kid working on a rock radio station, it was always like, you know, what a ripoff. I can't get tickets. And, you know, now it's like 40 years later, and I'm still talking about tickets and what a ripoff. So hopefully we'll get this thing under control.
1: Hey, maybe next 40 years, Gene.
0: Yeah, there you go. I'll still be here. great job this morning, John. And I know we're talking to you tomorrow again. Have a good day, okay, buddy?
1: You too. Cheers.
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0: Good morning, Mike.
18: Good morning, Gene. How are you? And just before we start, I just want to say, yeah, I really enjoyed that last text as well. It couldn't be more spot on, in my opinion.
0: Yeah, absolutely. Wayne Gates brought up your cause, Niagara's cause at Queen's Park yesterday. Let's take a quick listen to him.
19: Niagara Falls.
20: Thank you, Speaker. The last thing Niagara needs heading into the tourist season is a labor dispute caused by the Premier and his government. Niagara Park's workers help keep one of the world's great natural attractions running. They maintain the grounds, work in restaurants and retail. They guide visitors, look after building, the trades, horticulture, public safety, and the services the families rely on when they come to Niagara Falls. In Niagara, there are more than workers. They're our family and our neighbors. They're not looking for special treatment. They're asking for a fair deal that keeps up with the cost of living. For months, they've been saying the same thing. Let us negotiate. But we're hearing that the Treasury Board is interfering at the bargaining table and blocking the movement of wages. That shouldn't be happening. And with the last day of mediation just days away, it makes no sense. Niagara Parks, listen to this, is self-funded. Both union and parks leadership are proud that not 1 cent of public tax dollars go to funding the parks. Niagara Park workers and Niagara tourism both need a fair deal, and the government shouldn't be the reason bargaining fails. Our peak tourist season is starting. FIFA is coming to Toronto. We're promoting visiting Niagara Falls. The Premier and the Treasury Board need to get out of the way. Let them bargain in good faith, respect the workers, and protect the tourist season that's upon us. Thank you very much.
0: Well, Mike, he headed out of the park, Queen's Park.
18: He sure did, my friend. And, you know, I've been pushing Wayne for a long time. I wish he was Premier because he's got the backs of all workers in Ontario, I'll tell you. But unfortunately, you know, things being the way they are, that can't happen, and I feel bad for him. Like, I would love to see him in that position, but I get it. He's been doing it for a long time, so he's doing what he can, and proud of him, and want to thank him personally for all he's done for us and having our back. So thank you very much, Mr. Gates.
0: Yeah, anything new since we talked yesterday?
18: No, not really new. We're just waiting now and hoping that that talk at Queen's Park has put a little extra pressure on. And again, a big thank you to 610 and all your employees there for having me on and trying to get this message out way ahead of time before our final day tomorrow at negotiations with, you know, a person that's not even in the room. So we're going to be sitting across from our management team, hoping the Treasury Board will say, hey, have at her, do what you guys want to do. So we'll see what happens.
0: So what time does that get going tomorrow?
18: So tomorrow we're going to be starting probably around 10 a.m. I'm assuming. I'm going to reach out to my rep and just confirm that time and get to our negotiation team and let them know what time we're going to be starting, and then probably go into the wee hours of the next morning if they're still involved. If they're not, then maybe we can get a deal earlier, and we can let our membership know that, you know, we have a deal on the table. So that's what we're hoping for, and avoid all this for the entire Niagara region.
0: Well, you know, that's what I'm hoping for, too, and cooler heads should prevail. But, you know,
18: exactly.
0: you brought up a good point yesterday when you were saying, well, they're worried about the bigger Ontario Public Service Union, and if you guys get a special deal, then they'll want a special deal. But one should not be played off the other.
18: Exactly. Yeah, I know. They talk out of both sides of their mouth, the Treasury Board. They use, you know, people as examples when they want to, and then tell you you're not allowed to use them as an example when they don't want you to. So it's just crazy to me. Like, you know, I feel bad for a lot of the other units as well in OPSU. There's one in particular, the NACL, as I referred to the other day, the Norfolk Association for Community Living. They were affected with that Bill 124, which was illegal and overturned by the government, by the judges, and then basically haven't been repaid their lost wages, and their employer is really broke. So our membership has generously donated $2,000 for their strike to give them, you know, a hall for them to operate their strike operations out of, and I'm hoping I'm going to be able to deliver that to them on Thursday if we reach a tentative agreement, and maybe even walk the line with them if necessary to say, you know, do the right thing, pay them back the money that was illegally taken from them. So yeah.
0: Now, if you guys do go out on strike, and I really hope this can be solved tomorrow, but if you do, do you have a fund? Will workers get a little bit of a paycheck from the union?
18: Yes, there is a strike fund available to workers. It is, you know, it is what it is. It's not bad, but it's not great either in our economic, you know, environment that we're in. But at the same time, you know, I understand that, you know, strike pay can't be everything. They can't pay you the exact same wages, or nobody would ever go back to work, you know. So it's, you gotta just do the right thing, and I'm hoping, like I said, the government will bow out and we can come to an deal, come to a deal with our parks management team. So
0: what's
18: the hope?
0: What's your gut telling you?
18: To be honest, it's kind of like the countries now. Everything's 50-50, you know. So I'm really hoping that we do get a deal and they back out and we can strike a decent agreement so that I can go and actually tell the membership, hey, this is what we've got and it's a good deal. But if they don't, I'm going to take it back to the membership and just say, look, this is up to you. I don't agree with it, but you guys have to decide. So,
0: Okay, listen, I got to run. I'll text you this afternoon. Hopefully we can throw you on quickly tomorrow, but I'll get back and forth with you this afternoon because I just want to be right on top of this.
18: Yeah, no, I understand, and I thank you very much again. So what I'll do is I'll reach out to you when we're in negotiations tomorrow and let you know how things are going. And I will message you. I don't know if you want me to text you, you know, at 1 or 2 in the morning, but at least you can put your phone on silent, and I'll let you know how it's going so you know in the morning.
0: Okay? All right. Yeah, we'll be in touch. Best of luck, okay, Mike?
18: All right. Thank you very much, Gene.
0: All right, there he goes. Mike Goforth, President, Local 217.
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27: From the National Newsroom of the Canadian Press, I'm Rob Westgate.
1: Swedish defense firm Saab says if Ottawa chooses to buy its Gripen fighter jets, Canada could end up making some of the ones that are destined for Ukraine's Air Force.
2: Saab says up to 20 of its Gripen jets will be built for Ukraine under an EU loan agreement. Its deputy CEO Anders Karp says Canada could become an export site and then deliver Gripens to Ukraine, but only if the federal government chooses to buy its fighter jets.
3: That could, of course, be also one site to deliver Gripen to Ukraine from.
2: Prime Minister Mark Carney's Liberal government has been reviewing whether to proceed with a full order of 88 F-35 jets from U.S. manufacturer Lockheed Martin for more than a year now. Carney has given no indications of his timeline or his preference. Kyle Duggan, The Canadian Press, Ottawa.
1: Toronto police say a 14-year-old girl whose disappearance sparked an intensive search has been found safe after nearly 2 weeks. Superintendent Don Bellinger spoke to reporters at Earl Bales Park earlier Thursday.
4: What time was she located?
5: She was located around 1 p.m.
4: Has she been reunited with her family?
5: I don't know. Right now she's at hospital, so I don't have that information.
7: Did she know the people in the house before this?
5: I don't know.
4: Did she know that people were looking for her?
5: I don't know. Don't have that information.
1: Investigators had said they were concerned for her safety before upgrading their search last week to a level one operation, which is the highest level. The Manitoba government says it's facing potential legal action over its decision to halt rebates for electric vehicles produced by automaker Tesla. Premier Wab Kanu told the legislature that the government received a notice from Tesla Motors Canada that it intends to seek a judicial review of the decision.
8: Tesla Canada intends to file legal action against us for cutting off Elon, and we have a simple message to them. Elon, get Donald Trump to stop the tariffs, and then we can talk about the EV rebate.
1: The NDP government launched its rebates back in 2024 of up to $4,000 for people who buy electric vehicles. However, the government stopped the rebates last year for Tesla vehicles and vehicles made in China in retaliation to tariffs. And finally, south of the border now, where California is suing the new owners of 23andMe for a data breach that happened back in 2023.
27: In California's new lawsuit, Attorney General Rob Bonta claims a 2023 data breach at 23andMe affected close to 7 million users, and the 23andMe failed to protect its customers' data, ignoring known vulnerabilities in its system. The lawsuit is against a holdings company that now owns 23andMe after 23andMe went bankrupt last year. Bonta saying,
28: it was consumers' sensitive personal information and data related to consumers' health.
27: Bonta alleges a breach became publicly known when the data of 1 million consumers was offered on the dark web. Alex Stone, ABC News, Los Angeles.
1: This is the Canadian Press. In sports, the Toronto Blue Jays moved to a game under 500 after a 2-1 win over Baltimore. Yohendrick Pinyongo drew a bases-loaded walk in the eighth inning to give Toronto the lead. Jeff Hoffman won in relief, and Louis Varland got the final four outs for his eighth save. Over to the NBA playoffs now, where Victor Wembanyama had 28 points, 10 rebounds, and 3 blocks as the San Antonio Spurs sent the Western Conference Final back to Oklahoma City for a Game 7, routing the Thunder 118-91, and that Game 7 goes Saturday night. Canada has a berth in the semifinal at the World Hockey Championship after a 4-0 victory over the United States. Host Switzerland beat Sweden 3-1 in one of the other quarterfinal games. Norway shut out Latvia 2-0, and Finland beat Czechia 4-1. Canada will play Finland on Saturday. And finally, some sad news. Authorities say four-time Stanley Cup champion Claude Lemieux is dead after taking his own life. He was 60. From the Canadian Press, I'm Rob Westgate.
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0: Former 18-year-long member of Parliament, the Privy Council, the president of Canadians for Affordable Energy, and the gas wizard, Dan McTeague. Good morning, my friend.
10: It is a good morning, and let's hope this weather keeps up. And no, I don't want to hear any climate bedwetting from folks who are suddenly saying warm weather is not consistent with summer temperatures.
0: No, well, it's you and I agree on one thing. Summer, hot. Winter, cold.
10: Well, don't tell them that. It's supposed to be the other way around.
0: Yeah. Hey, before we get into some juicy stories here, there's been no change in gas prices here in the Niagara area since about last Thursday. According to your site, regular about 183 today, premium 213, diesel about 202. Now, you know, I have CNN on the TV, and I go back and forth between it and the Canadian channels. And Marco Rubio, the state secretary, said that the Gulf of Hormuz is open as of like 40 minutes ago. Now, I don't know if Rubio can be a trusted source, but he should know what he's talking about. And if, in fact, it's open, what do you think this will have on the price of gasoline?
10: Well, I think the price is going to go down anyways, because we saw over the weekend the mere rumor of a potential agreement of whatever that should be. Notwithstanding the fact that a couple of hours ago there was so-called defense measures taken by Americans to take out yet more Iranian infrastructure, and there is no deal. But we can also assume that, yeah, it's open, just like President Trump said, what, 6 weeks ago, and a ship took him at his word, went through and got hit. So I'm not sure if that anybody wants to take them up unless there's an ironclad guarantee that you're not going to wind up with a vessel that's targeted and suddenly subject to one of Iran's drones. And as a result, wind up with, you know, liability issues in the millions, the likes of which insurance companies will no longer cover. So it's nice to say you're doing it, but I think people need more evidence than that. They certainly need more evidence of some kind of a deal than some of the dumb traders on the commodities markets who now have oil trading at $89, $90 a barrel, when there's, in fact, a major and very serious and, in fact, historical draw in global oil and gasoline petroleum supplies. So, you know, they may be on their happy, giddy pills, but the reality is that no one is going to want to go through that strait, much less address the fact that this is going to take not days or months, but years in order to get back to the 1.6 billion barrels the world is missing in oil. So I guess nice that the Americans are all giddy about this, but I sense that those who are on the street, those who are actually taking delivery, those who are trying to find oil, are having a much harder go at it than some of the Wall Street traders who play on computers rather than looking at the real world around them, in which there is no activity going through the straits.
0: Yeah, I mean, these guys on Wall Street have the ultimate control of where the price is, and they can decide on a whim or a rumor.
10: Yeah, they have what's called short selling. In other words, they bet the price is going to fall, and once they hear a rumor, they know it falls, and they make some money that way. And it's not just them. I mean, the entire Trump administration has admitted they're behind this. And it's good to have lower prices. I think that's great. That's wonderful. But not when you have demand that is consistently higher when prices drop, and supply, which has plummeted to all time lows, for which we only have reserve supplies. Basically, we're chewing through those in order to make up the difference. Gene, this is a very dangerous situation that's being papered over by folks who are, frankly, shouldn't be in the business of making decisions, because, you know, prices arrive at by tweet as opposed to physical molecules of oil out there on the market. Is an even more ominous and dangerous thing, because it means that there's going to be a day of reckoning. And there's only so much nonsense that can go on before people finally realize, hey, you know what? We got no more oil. And if we had no oil, we have no economy, no diesel, no jets, no fertilizer, no gasoline, no anything. And so we're at that point. This is the final week of May, beginning of June, and this is exactly where those serious analysts who understand physical delivery are very, very nervous. And to put it bluntly, you buy a barrel of oil, it's $150. It's not $89 or $90 like some of the trendies and dummies that are playing behind these little algorithms and playing their little computers, or worse, engaging in what I consider significant manipulation, which will have to be looked at. And that's the role of short selling, which has no place when there is a fundamentally a real significant drop in supply, the likes of which the world has never seen.
0: Well, you always explain it like nobody else can. That's why they call you the wizard. What's it going to mean for prices here in the Niagara region for the next couple of days heading into the weekend?
10: The weather
0: is just so great now. You know that people are going to be traveling.
10: Well, if it holds up, what we're seeing today is a 5-cent decrease come Thursday for gasoline and probably a 6-cent decrease for diesel. So at 183.90, you saw at most stations in the morning. I know that in the afternoon they dropped that. And I'm actually in Oshawa right now. It's $1.83 as well, not 82, not 75. But that may change throughout the day. So it's a net decrease of at least 5 cents a liter come Thursday. Hold off until Thursday to fill up because that's always 2 days after the market finishes its day. We didn't have any market activity because it was closed for Memorial Day in the United States. That's why we're not getting a change until Thursday.
0: Right. All right, Dan, I always appreciate you coming on Tuesday. Like I said, you tell it like nobody else does because nobody knows what you know. So I thank you. Enjoy this beautiful weather. I'll probably be texting you later in the week just to get a handle on Friday and the weekend. But in the meantime, I'll talk to you right here again next Tuesday. Thank you, buddy.
10: Looking forward to that. Thanks. Have a great week for all you do.
0: Thank you. There he goes, Dan McTeague, President of Canadians for Affordable Energy.
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0: Coach Debbie Muir joins me. She is in both the Canadian and Olympic Coaching Hall of Fame, and her new book, The Leader's Edge, A Collaborative Approach to Achieving Excellence, is out, and you can pick up a copy on the website. Good morning, Debbie.
20: Good morning, Jane.
0: All right, what are we talking about today? I love these lessons.
20: And this one, you actually gave me the idea for today's topic, and we're talking about mentoring and the power of it. You know, I think sometimes people hear that word mentor and immediately think that it has to be a formal, like you officially become somebody's mentor. But really, I think mentoring is happening around us like all the time. People are learning from how we show up, you know, how we treat people, what we encourage, the questions that we might ask, the example we set. So, whether we realize it or not, most of us are mentoring somebody in some way.
0: Yeah. Well, you know, the reason it came up for me was because recently an intern who worked for me a number of years ago reached out of the blue and just told me how much he had learned from me. And what I was doing was paying something forward as a result of somebody who mentored me. And, you know, honestly, I really had no idea how much of an impact I had had on his career.
20: Well, you know, I think that happens way more than people realize. You know, sometimes it's like years later, you suddenly find out that something you said or how you treated someone or time you spent with them actually mattered a lot more than you ever even knew. And so why don't you just tell us a little bit more about your story?
0: Oh, it's interesting. Well, in third year university, I got about 3 minutes of sleep during the entire year, and I'll tell you why. I'd be going to university during the day, and then I would go into one of the biggest Toronto radio stations back in the day, and I would babysit the newsroom overnight and do these 60-second newscasts. We called News in a Minute with Nothing in It. It was funny. But I had to prepare a 5 a.m. newscast for the late Dick Smythe, who is a legendary newsman in Canada. And then before I would go back to school with no sleep, we would go have breakfast, and he would take the script and a pencil, and he would edit down my script to teach me the economy of words. And he also helped me with my delivery. So when I was in that position, I wanted to pay that forward to a young broadcaster, or many young broadcasters, just to make them good. And two of them became enormously successful, and they said, you know, I wouldn't be able to write if it wasn't for you, and I wouldn't be able to write if it wasn't for this guy, Dick Smythe. So it was just a great natural progression. It was very organic.
20: I love that. It's like that ripple effect, right, that mm-hmm. just kind of keeps rippling out. And, you know, I think it connects really well with one of our legacy traits in the Great Traits Framework, and it's called influence wisely. And we all have the ability to do that. but you have to think about doing that.
0: Yeah.
20: So, you know, influence wisely is really about understanding the way that you share your experience, your knowledge, and your perspective affects other people, whether you really know it or not. It's recognizing that influence is happening all the time. And when you're way more intentional about how you guide or encourage and support or even challenge someone, you become like an unofficial mentor. So sometimes the best way to help a person isn't by giving them the answer or by adapting your approach, asking the right question, or helping them think through something. You know, I had this super important mentoring moment early in my coaching career that really taught me this. It was back when I was coaching synchronized swimming and when we first got into the Olympics, and I was determined that we were going to prove that these athletes were true athletes. I wanted people to understand how hard they trained. And so I had them doing very, very intense swimming workouts, like speed swimming, competitive swimming workouts. There was interval training, speed work, volume, all of it, keeping in mind that we were synchronized swimmers. But really, they became super incredible swimmers, and some of them actually had times that would have qualified them for junior nationals in swimming. And I was so proud of that. One day, my unofficial mentor came to the pool and watched one of our workouts. Afterwards, he said, "Wow, they're fast. Good job." And I was just so proud, just beaming at how fast they were. And then he asked me one question. How does this fast swimming translate into performance as a synchronized swimmer? And, you know, that question completely changed my thinking, because suddenly I realized, thanks to his question, I was spending way too much training them to become great swimmers, and it was taking away from the time I needed to make them great synchronized swimmers. Yet, you know, he didn't criticize me. He didn't tell me I was wrong. He just asked a thoughtful question that made me reflect differently on what I was doing.
0: Yeah, that's interesting, because he let you come to the conclusion yourself.
20: Yeah, and that's so important as we're influencing others, you know, like, do it wisely, you know. I think he knew exactly what he was doing. He understood that simply telling me was probably wrong and that it wouldn't have the same effect. Instead, he influenced me wisely. He asked a thoughtful question that allowed me to reflect, think differently, and come to a conclusion myself. And often the most powerful mentoring doesn't come from advice. It comes from one thoughtful question. So I'm going to challenge listeners, if you want to start practicing how to influence wisely, try this. Instead of immediately telling someone what they should do, try asking a really good question first, like, you know, what do you think is working here? What's the goal you're actually trying to achieve? What might you be overlooking? And sometimes helping someone think differently is more powerful than giving them an answer.
0: Yeah. You know, I like that, because when people come to the insight themselves, it sticks differently. They remember it, just like these guys remembered what I did, and just like you still remember that question 40 years later.
20: I know, it's so true. You know, and another mentoring trait we talk about is show goodwill. A lot of people remember mentors not because they had all the answers, but because they made them feel capable. They encouraged them. They gave them time. They included them. And sometimes mentoring is simply taking someone seriously while they're still learning.
0: Yeah. Well, we all remember the people who gave us confidence, right?
20: Yeah, exactly. And in fact, your example above, that was, you know, when you sat down with him and he went through your scripts, that is 100% showing goodwill on his part. It's, mm-hmm. It's very cool, and you remember it, you know. So one of the simplest ways to practice showing goodwill is look for opportunities to encourage people instead of judging or evaluating them. Maybe it's a younger employee, a student, volunteer, a new teammate even. Well, even someone in your own family. You never know how much one encouraging interaction can stay with someone.
0: Yeah, you know, and sometimes a few encouraging words at the right time can change someone, how they see themselves as they're moving forward. And, you know, and that third trait is humility.
20: Well, you're 100% right. That third trait is have humility. And I think the best mentors are usually the people who don't act like they know everything. They're willing to share their mistakes. They keep learning themselves, and they don't appear perfect all the time. You know, people connect with someone who's really genuine. So think about how you're showing up. And one way to practice it is to be willing to share, like I said earlier, not just your successes, but also those lessons that you learned from mistakes, setbacks, or things you had to figure out along the way. Sometimes, and in fact, I know this happens a lot, sometimes hearing what someone else struggled through gives the other person hope that they can get through their own challenges too.
0: You know, the more you talk about this, the more I realize mentoring probably happens every single day in ways that we don't even notice.
20: We don't even notice, and that's why it's so important to be intentional about how we show up every day, whether it's at work, whether it's coaching or volunteering, whatever it is. Think about those everyday interactions and remember that someone is learning from how you are showing up today.
0: Yeah. You know, I think that's probably the big takeaway here. Often the things people remember years later are the small moments you barely notice at the time. A question asked, a few encouraging words, taking time for somebody. You might never realize the full effect you had on another person, and that's exactly why showing up matters so much.
20: Yep, you're exactly right. And that's why paying it forward and that ripple effect can keep, if we do that, it's going to just keep going and going.
0: All right, influence wisely. Another great lesson. Thank you, Debbie.
20: Thanks, Gene.
0: And we'll talk to you next Tuesday.
20: Yep.
0: There she goes, Coach Debbie Muir.
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27: 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Some days you'll agree. Some days you won't. But he'll respect you. It's Gene Valaitis on 610 CKTV. Niagara's news and talk.
0: One of my faves, my longtime friend, the Reverend Michael Korn, is with us. Michael, what a glorious, beautiful, wonderful, warm spring day. Blue skies. I've been waiting for this weather forever.
28: My golly, you're happy, aren't you?
0: I sure am. I love this weather.
28: Yeah, it is beautiful. It's lovely.
0: Yeah. Well, I was kind of surprised by this. Pope Leo has handed down his first encyclical, and it's all about AI challenges. And he even invoked the biblical story of the Tower of Babel, where a human tribe is driven by pride to create a tower, of course, tall enough to reach heaven, and that angered God. And the Pope said the story shows the risk of any enterprise that aspires to reach heaven without God's blessing. Now, were you surprised that his first encyclical, because they don't come out very often, was about artificial intelligence?
28: Well, I mean, part of me, and of course, we've just had Pentecost, and Pentecost is really the great solution, the alternative to the Tower of Babel, because suddenly everyone can understand each other. But there's part of me that says, why is this man talking about this issue? What is his expertise? How is he qualified? And on the other hand, he's arguably the only world leader who has enough respect, is thought to be beyond politics, beyond party, that when he does speak out, people listen. It is an issue. It's a major issue. And AI is going to be, we can all remember just a few years ago, it was interesting, but not that convincing. Now, it's incredibly convincing. And in a few years' time, we won't know what is real and what isn't. So I do think it's worthwhile that he does comment. But yeah, a little surprised. There are so many other issues that we could be discussing. I don't know. I mean, it's always been part of my reservation about the Roman Catholic Church, or about the papacy, I should say, that someone in that position should speak out on so many different issues. But having looked at it, there's a lot of common sense there, and people may listen. I don't know. But, yeah, I've been reading some Catholic commentaries, and there are people who think he should be talking about other things. But he will. And I have a lot of respect for him. He's a moderate man, an intelligent man, a compassionate man. And I mean, you sent me today, jokingly, an AI thing of me apparently meeting the Pope, which had me as being way too svelte and slim, and also had me at the beginning with a North American accent. But even so, it was And you did that in 2 minutes, you said. It was pretty good.
0: Yeah, and you know, had I said give the man in the dark robes an English accent, see, I just forgot that. You have to prompt it correctly.
28: Oh.
0: But yeah, I made this video of you and Pope Leo standing around talking, and you were talking about the fact that you were going to be on the show, and the Pope said he will just be nice. And yeah, under 2 minutes.
28: I mean, there are genuine concerns here, because I mean, very soon it will be impossible. I think a year or two ago it was very difficult to tell the difference, but it'll soon be impossible. And we have a new generation that doesn't, it understands what is right and wrong, but the definitions of right and wrong are so blurred now, and certain key words come out. And you define yourself by those key words. So if you say the word genocide enough, you're a moral person. If you take a certain position on an issue, even if you don't understand it, you're a moral person. And AI plays into that. The truth is to be found in social, well, even beyond social media, in things you've just seen on the internet. And that's a challenge to all of us. And of course, a challenge to any church.
0: Mm-hmm. Well, you know, the internet is one of the great

0: all time. It's also one of the worst inventions of all time.
1: Cool.
0: And for years, I've been saying the following about social media, which is driven by the internet, and social media is the feces-stained toilet bowl of the internet. So,
1: well, tell us what you really think.
0: Exactly. So now, we have AI, and he's saying don't leave it in private hands. There's got to be policymakers. There's got to be regulations, and I agree with him on that.
1: Yeah, but then who's that going to be? Russia, China, Iran. This is always problematic. But I would say that social media, in a way, is in decline. I can remember when it was Twitter, was incredibly influential. Mm-hmm. And then an alleged genius got hold of it and virtually destroyed the thing. I mean, Twitter and to tweet, these have become words in the vocabulary. And Elon Musk comes along and just expunges them. We're not going to use them anymore. I do not understand what that was about. Mm-hmm. But, I mean, there have been... In the past, when the Spanish Armada was defeated, most people in England didn't know for 2 or 3 weeks. I mean, this is what it was like back then. News traveled very, very slowly. And you think, oh, isn't that awful? Yeah, in a way, actually, it was much, much better because people concentrated on community, what was around them, family, and that was preferable.
0: Well, it's interesting, too, the other problem, because AI is getting better and better and better, a lot of the propaganda that was coming out of Iran about Israel, they were artificial intelligence generated videos. I mean, the stuff that they were showing never happened. And it's the same thing with Russia and Ukraine. And, you know, that therein lies a big problem, because you see something and you go, oh, fill in the blank of the country. They're terrible people, only to discover weeks later that that never happened.
1: Well, the flotilla people to Gaza, there's all this footage of them being taken out of Israel, lying on stretchers, heavily bandaged. But then a miracle happens. They get to Turkey and they're walking along smiling.
0: Yes.
1: So, yeah. People will lie, and no regime, no ideology, no country is immune from dishonesty. All sorts of people will do it. The Soviets did it for generations, and misinformation and so on. I mean, people died because of it. But it's happening now. Some countries are far more blatant. But AI is going to level the playing field, but not in a positive way.
0: Yeah. I want to change to a different subject, and I'll tell you why I'm bringing this up. My late dad, as everybody called him, Dr. Felix, he loved cars. And when I was a little cub, Dr. Felix would take me to all the car shows. And as he aged and was in retirement, I was living in California, and he visited me once, and I took him into a Ferrari dealership, and he was looking at the cars, and you know, I was kind of joking around with the sales guy, saying, you know, he told me he really wants to get a Ferrari. And the sales guy was just jumping up and down. So I bring up this thing. Ferrari, it has just manufactured and released a new $645,000 car. It's called the Luce. Michael, it's a Ferrari. It's an electric car. And if that isn't bad enough, it seats five people. And the former chairman of Ferrari was buttonholed in an airport by a reporter asking him what he thought of this thing. He almost started crying, and he said, I cannot say what I really think, because if I did, it would harm Ferrari, and we risk destruction of the legend. I agree with this man. Ferrari, an electric car? I mean, Michael, what do you do when you get to an intersection, roll down your window and go, brum, brum, brum?
1: Well, you know, I have to say, look, I didn't get the car gene. I just did not. My dad was a cab driver in London, England, and so it was diesel, the cabs. But I honestly do not care about cars, and we drive Toyotas, and if it gets me from A to B, that's all I care about. I have to say, I have limited time for people who, I mean, on the road, there's always someone, oddly enough, some of them drive pickup trucks, and just a pure coincidence, I'm sure, but I don't get it. And yet, all cars will be electric in the future. You won't be able to buy a non-electric car within a few years. It has to be that way. I mean, if there's any hope that we are going to save what we do have now, it'll have to be that way. And so, I mean, I wish I could say to you, I'm really upset about this, but...

0: as much as I like Jeremy Clarkson and watch his stuff, engines and cars and how fast they can go, it just doesn't do it for me. I mean, if you want to talk about World War II British aircraft, yeah, we can talk about that all day. I love all that. But it's not my thing. And I do have a certain, I don't know, suspicion? No, who am I kidding? Dislike of people who start revving up their engines and so you've got a car that can make noise, yeah? I mean, what's the point you're making? So, I don't know. I mean, I know Ferrari is a legend. Also, a car that costs more than $500,000, you're not going to like me, but I'm afraid that in itself, I think, is, here we go, sinful. Mm-hmm. I think it's wrong. People are dying because they can't get basic hospital care and food, and somebody will spend that much money. I don't mind a bit of extravagance, but that much money on a vehicle for their own prestige, yeah, I don't go along with it.
1: Well, you'll be happy to know that my vehicle is 18 years old, and I've nicknamed it the Exxon Valdez because it because it leaks so much oil.
0: Well, my wife and I, we both have Toyotas, and we drive them until they don't work anymore, and then we get new Toyotas. But as I say, the next one round, I'm sure it'll be electric, because that's where most things are going, and maybe the Pope will write an encyclical about it.
1: The next thing you're going to tell me is there will be no more horse-drawn carriages in the future.
0: Well, you know, it's not that I'm nostalgic, in a way I am nostalgic, but I don't look back to that time. But there are things that do matter in my life and other things that don't. And, you know, we all do this, but as a priest, you come across people who, they're so desperate, but they're good people, and they simply do not have the money to pay for things that we take for granted. Mm-hmm. And when you see extravagant expenditure of wealth, often accumulated not through hard work but through luck and good fortune, you don't have to be political to think there's something wrong with this.
1: Yeah, I get it. I just had to bring it up, though.
0: Of course.
1: Just a little.
0: By the way, you haven't mentioned, of course, the most important thing is that Tottenham have remained in the Premiership.
1: I knew you were going to bring it up.
0: I rushed home from church on Sunday, not going to say how fast, cars, to make sure I could see the last 15 or 20 minutes of the game. And there is a God.
1: and you talk to him daily, I know.
0: Yes.
1: Or daily. Oh, Michael, what another great conversation. Thank you so much, and we'll do this again next Wednesday.
0: Anytime. Take care, my friend.
1: There he goes, the Reverend Michael Corrin.
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1: It's a pleasure to welcome back Tom Gorski from Blacklocks Reporter, blacklocks.ca, Canada's best news site. And good morning, Tom.
19: Morning, Gene.
1: You know, I always find it interesting when you discover that Ottawa's right hand doesn't know what its left hand is doing. Mm. Now, this week, the federal government said it's looking for ways to make an expense program for former governors general more transparent after about 50 years of secrecy. That's good because it's $200,000 a year without any transparency or explanation. Oh, hang on a sec. One day after that, you were reported on the June 8th installation of the next governor general, and the same government is refusing to tell us how much it's going to cost.
19: It's interesting that you're exactly right, Gene. They don't want to talk about this, and in fact, they wouldn't even describe the budget for this event. You say, well, how much can it possibly cost to swear in a new governor general? I mean, isn't that just a cup of tea and a quick ceremony? Oh, no, my friend. The record to date is $1.3 million to swear in Mikhail Jean back in 2005. Ooh. Can you imagine?
1: No.
19: $1.3 million, including a state dinner. David Johnson, $210,000. Adrian Clarkson, $500,000. Let's see, Julie Payette, she'd like to go first class, two-thirds of a million. We asked a very simple question. What's the budget for the new Governor General? You're correct, going to be sworn in June 8th. They wouldn't say. Why is this significant? Because the man on the spot, the Prime Minister, said these are tough times, tough people. I quote him accurately. He said, I quote him, these are tough times. We have to make tough choices. We have to stop eliminating wasteful government spending. That's my watchword. Well, let's see. But they don't want to say how much. So, Gene, you know that if they were spending $20 on a takeout coffee and a quick ceremony, that would be a news release.
1: Yes.
19: Wait for the budget. You know it's going to be a dandy.
1: Tom, it's got to be heartbreaking for high school and university students trying to land a summer job to make money for things like, oh, you know, tuition. Now, you don't have to be Einstein to figure it out. And you validated what I've been thinking all along with your reporting this week. You noted a Bank of Canada executive blamed immigration in part for high youth unemployment. His name is Nicholas Vincent. He's the external deputy governor. And he said young job seekers are facing difficulties not seen in generations.
19: It's the statistics. Really belie the surface figures that you see on the jobless rate. Everyone knows national unemployment, 6.9%. Youth unemployment has been as high as 16% in provinces. That's not extraordinary, by the way. That was very, very high. Ontario last year, let me find it, it was 16% in Ontario, 15% in New Brunswick. And these are very, very high rates. There's something even worse. They are now finding in Bank of Canada data that for jobless youth, this is typically post-secondary and high school students under age 24, it is not uncommon for them to look 6 months for a job. Those are devastating figures. You cannot be out of work for 6 months, and that has not happened since the GST recession going all the way back to 1991. Gene, we see these data, and I'll tell you, if there's a high school or a post-secondary student in your life and they cannot get a job, you say, how can you be so lazy? Get out there. I'm telling you. It is a reflection of government policy. They are competing against, this year alone, I don't want to rant, Gene, more than 2 million temporary foreign permit holders in Canada. These are foreign students and migrant workers. A year ago, there was 3 million. That's why they can't get a job, because this is even the Bank of Canada now says there's unbelievable competition for these starter, low-wage, entry-level jobs at the McDonald's and in the small business. It was actually a reflection of government policy. These are terrible figures, Gene.
1: Yeah, well, meanwhile, the Department of Employment says its Canada Summer Jobs Program does help student hiring through a 50% wage subsidy, but it can't say how many jobs it created. A first-ever analysis called it a good policy tool at more than $250 million a year. But, Tom, how do you know if the program is achieving its objectives without measuring exactly that?
19: And that is precisely what the auditor said when they looked into this program. It is sold as a job creation program, and you are correct. The charge to the taxpayer is not insignificant, $250 million in the summer, every summer. Over $285 million last year. A very simple question. Of course, it's great for those students who get that wage subsidy, 50%. This is heavily oversubscribed. Many, many more employers, charities, small businesses apply for the grants than are ever approved. And the question was, are these jobs being created, or are you just subsidizing employers? You're going to hire a kid in the summer anyhow. And the Department of Employment won't answer. They've been running this program for generations. You're right, Gene. This would really be C-spot run. This is like the core function. How did the Auditor General put it? How can you know if the program is achieving its objectives without measuring exactly how many jobs are created as its objective? That's exactly the point.
1: Oh, geez. I'm confused about the next story, and as I always say to people, Tom, explain it to me like I'm 12 years old. I'm not sure exactly what the Prime Minister's Build Canada Strong promise is really all about after reading your reporting. So federal managers confirmed the Prime Minister's Buy Canada policy benefits 100 100%, oops, foreign-owned corporations with storefronts in Canada, but they couldn't say if a company hiring temporary foreign workers would qualify. I'm really confused.
19: It is. And you know, it's almost like they didn't want to talk about what the program meant. They wanted to talk about what they said about the program. What did the Prime Minister say? He announced this with fanfare back after Labor Day last year. He said, we're building Canada strong. We're going to buy Canadian. It's going to be awesome. And ever since then, MPs have been asking very hard questions. This has come up in Senate National Finance Committee as well. What do we know? To qualify as a Canadian supplier and get preferential treatment under the Buy Canadian program, you need a GST number. You should have a storefront somewhere in Canada with a employee, just the one, and you can have zero Canadian shareholders. In other words, you can be the Bank of China. I literally just described the Bank of China's office in Markham, Ontario. And here you have in committee the Department of Public Works. This is the biggest procurement agency in the nation. They sign off on over $30 billion in contracts a year, saying, of course, why would we punish foreign suppliers under our Buy Canadian policy? Gene, they literally said that. MPs were incredulous. It didn't help to tell Public Works, talk to me like a 12-year-old, because I am not getting it. You're not supposed to get it.
1: There we go. Bingo. Finally, Tom, it's always fun when you know a secret. And this one is a doozy. You report an unidentified car maker is drafting a secret plan to export some sort of Canadian-made cars to Asia and the Middle East, according to the industry minister, Mélanie Joly. Tom, nobody knows anything about it. This is fantastic.
19: It's going to be great. I share your enthusiasm, and so did MPs until they started asking questions. And there was one, Adam Chambers, Simcoe North, who said, isn't it odd, though, that no automaker has announced this? We haven't heard this through media. Lots of parliamentary hearings on the auto industry. This has never come up. Indeed, the Minister of Industry swore up and down in the Commons Industry Committee. She said, I know. They told me. I have confidential information that they're going to be selling some Canadian automaker. Is going to be selling a Canadian-made car in Asia or the Middle East. It's going to be great. We don't need Trump tariffs. We can bypass. It's going to be awesome. Gene, anyone who knows anything, even the most cursory knowledge about the auto industry, you're going to ask yourself, really, we pay automakers $44 an hour, and they're going to be shipping cars to Vietnam? Is that possible, Gene? I'm with you. The enthusiasm is infectious until you start looking for the fine print.
1: Let's just hope it's not LADA 2.0.
19: the LADA. Yeah. The car that wouldn't start when it rained.
1: Yeah, you got it. Tom, thanks so much as always, and we'll talk to you next Thursday morning.
19: Thank you, Gene.
1: There he goes. Tom Gorski from BlackLocks Reporter. Go to blacklocks.ca. It is the best news site in Canada.
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22: From the National Newsroom of the Canadian Press, I'm Rob Westgate. Saab says Canada could build Gripen E fighter jets if Ottawa chooses to buy them. The Swedish company says some Gripens are being built for Ukraine under a European Union loan deal. Sweden also plans to donate 16 older model Gripen aircraft to Ukraine. Saab's deputy CEO says you put that together and Canada could become a production and export hub for Ukraine deliveries. Ottawa is still reviewing a possible order of 88 F-35 jets while also negotiating for Saab's GlobalEye aircraft. Canada's public safety minister is rejecting a call to shorten the length of time electronic service providers would have to keep your digital metadata.
0: It's contained in a bill intended to help Canada's police and spies. It would allow for regulations requiring service providers to retain the digital traces of a communication, but not the email or text itself, for up to 1 year. Critics say that would allow for the capture of private information about ordinary Canadians who have no connection to any crime. But Public Safety Minister Gary Anandasangari says shortening that metadata retention period would hinder law enforcement. Jason White, The Canadian Press.
22: Overseas now, where Romanian authorities say a Russian drone that was part of an overnight attack on Ukraine crashed into an apartment building in eastern Romania. Two people were reported with minor injuries and several others had to be evacuated. Officials say the drone was tracked by radar in Romanian airspace and crashed onto the roof of a building in Galati. Romania is a member of NATO, and the country is now asking for a faster transfer of anti-drone capabilities in response to what it calls a serious violation of its airspace. Now back home, where election officials in Alberta say a separation question will appear first on a stack of 10 referendum ballots. Elections Alberta says voters may skip any or all of the questions come October 19th or vote day. Premier Danielle Smith says that top question will offer a choice on remaining in Canada or pursuing steps to initiate a binding referendum on leaving. The ballots will then be hand counted within 48 hours and the separation question will be counted first. And finally, Saskatoon's landmark riverboat is being left high and dry again this year, and its new owner says the province has some explaining to do. Stephanie Simoneau of the Prairie Lily says she was not notified when the Water Security Agency reduced flows over the weekend from Lake Diefenbaker into the South Saskatchewan River. She says low water levels have prevented the boat from going on cruises.
2: It's very frustrating because we opened up to the public with the knowledge that they had given us. So, If we would have waited, if we would have known that they had any intention of turning it back down.
22: The Water Security Agency's website says it will reevaluate outflows from Lake Diefenbaker next week. This is the Canadian Press. In sports, the NBA's Western Conference Final looks to be going the distance. San Antonio rolled to a 118-91 win over Oklahoma City. That means the Thunder will host Game 7 Saturday night, with the winner playing New York in the NBA Finals after the Knicks beat Cleveland for the East title. The Toronto Blue Jays, meantime, are off to a good start in their four-game series at Baltimore. Andrés Giménez hit a solo homer off of former teammate Chris Bassitt in the 2-1 win over the Orioles. Toronto has now won 7 of its last 9 games. The Montreal Canadiens, however, are in must-win mode, starting with Game 5 Friday night in Carolina. The Hurricanes won 2 straight games in Montreal and can win the NHL's Eastern Conference crown on home ice. The Vegas Golden Knights, they'll be playing the series winner in the Stanley Cup final. And finally, shocking news, 4-time Stanley Cup champion Claude Lemieux is dead. He was 60 years old. Authorities in Florida say he took his own life. From the Canadian Press, I'm Rob Westgate.
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5: Beau was the architect of many key climate policies that Prime Minister Carney has now rolled back. The latest example of dissent from climate-focused Liberal MPs to Carney's policies. Mickey Beau made an emotional speech in the House of Commons yesterday afternoon after announcing his decision to step down.
6: There are many reasons that lead people to enter politics. In my case, it was a desire to pursue my quest for a better environment, for the fight against climate change, for nature protection. These 7 years, intense, demanding, and deeply meaningful, have been among the most formative of my life. I leave proud of what we have accomplished together.
5: Here's how Conservative leader Pierre Poilievre reacted to the news.
7: Mr. Guilbeault should cheer up because, frankly, all of the radical anti-development net zero policies that he and Mr. Carney both supported over the last 10 years that are found in Mr. Carney's book are still actually implemented.
5: And Alberta Premier Danielle Smith had this to say.
8: He still has members of his caucus who object to undoing a lot of the harmful policies. One of them quit today, Stephen Guilbeault, who's the architect of most of that. I'm glad to see him go. I think that he has done more to damage national unity probably than any other politician.
5: Important to point out that Stephen Guilbeault in different interviews has expressed his concern about what Danielle Smith may do to national unity. Yesterday, Guilbeault sat down with Vachey for an interview on CTV's Power Play. She asked him if there could be more resignations coming from disgruntled Liberal MPs.
9: Do you think the possibility exists for others to follow suit? What does your gut tell you?
10: I think it's a good question. I mean, as you know, in our parliamentary system, it's very rare to see a cabinet minister leave cabinet of their own. Usually you're asked to leave or there's an election, there's a cabinet shuffle. I can tell you that I'm not the only one who's uncomfortable with what's happening. Other than that, I'm not sure what people will do.
5: You'll hear the full interview coming up in the next segment, and after that we'll talk to the former leader of the federal opposition and former Quebec cabinet minister and CTV political analyst Tom Mulcair about what it means to Quebec, because of course Guilbeault is elected from a Montreal area riding and has oft been touted as a power broker in Quebec politics. You'll want to hear both of those conversations. But let's go to New York. Prime Minister Carney is there today. He's speaking at the moment. Goal of drumming up investment in Canada. He is making a speech, as I say, to the Economic Club of New York. CTV National News correspondent Jeremy Sharon is following the story for us today. Jeremy's a busy guy, but he does join us live now. Jeremy, trip to New York. It's not Washington. That's probably a good thing at the moment for the Prime Minister, or maybe not. What is he trying to do in New York?
11: Yeah, I think the location tells you what he's trying to achieve here. He was asked yesterday on his way out, Tim, or prior to leaving, I should say, about, you know, whether this is a trade mission or what the purpose of this trip is. And basically he alluded to the fact, the Prime Minister did, that this is not a trade mission in the sense that he is not there, working on, you know, the Canada-US trade deal or looking to achieve anything on that front, but rather, as he is speaking right now to the Economic Club of New York, focused on drawing in investment, specifically looking for big capital spending from institutional investors who he says are looking to Canada in a way they have not in a very long time as a place to, you know, park those funds. So, you know, speaking to a room of people with whom he is very comfortable, the former banker, of course, a room full of, you know, investors and economists and certainly people people that are from his world. And so the prime minister is expected to deliver, and again, his speech just started, but is expected to kind of deliver a bit of a sales pitch here in trying to attract capital at a time when he and his government are focused on, you know, building big things. They have major investment projects they keep talking about. They're spending big on defense, and they need to attract money to be able to help with these things.
5: And of course, as most of this audience likely knows, Canada's current ambassador to Washington, appointed by Mark Carney in or around February, is a former New York Wall Street banker. Mark Wiseman worked with the huge investment firm BlackRock. Jeremy, when we've seen the Prime Minister on these trips in London, in the Middle East, he often has one-off meetings with either large financiers or large corporations. Is that part and parcel of this agenda as well?
11: Yeah, we don't know exactly who he's meeting with in New York. Like, this stop at the Economic Club is just part of the trip. We know that he is speaking privately and having meetings with business leaders and CEOs, but we don't know exactly with who. Now, to your point, at every stop, you know, the Prime Minister has made in his international travels, there has been time carved out during those trips for meetings with business leaders, as he, you know, this is part of his strategy. So I would expect for sure that he is speaking with some big players on Wall Street, using that, you know, connection with Mr. Wiseman, the U.S. ambassador, and trying to, you know, leverage everything he has there to be able to further that goal of attracting investment, and all this at a time when, you know, it's not completely unconnected. We started off talking about trade. It's not completely unconnected, of course, to trade, because we're inching closer to that July 1st deadline. We know that next week, Dominic LeBlanc, the U.S.-Canada trade minister, will be heading to Washington, and there's a lot happening there. And so the Prime Minister's kind of doing two things at once here, right? He's trying to put in some work on all of these fronts, all of these big projects that he says are going to help the country be less reliant on you know, a single relationship, be you know, these things that are going to help us be masters of our own economy, right? Something we keep hearing him talk about. So he's doing that, attracting money to do those things, while, of course, the work is being done in the lead-up to July 1st and the renegotiation of CUSMA.
5: I know we have to let you go in a minute, but I'm going to get 1 minute out of you, Jeremy.
11: Yeah.
5: And it is with this question: New York, that's Donald Trump's city. That's where he came from. That's where he made and lost his fortunes. He's a developer. He pays attention to Wall Street. How much attention do you think the White House is paying to Mark Carney in Donald Trump's backyard?
11: Yeah, you've got to think they're watching closely. And I think that, you know, his message today, while he's speaking to a room of, you know, investors and Wall Street people, to your point, U.S. President Donald Trump has been very clear that he watches these things. He watches the stock markets. He clearly is influenced by a lot of what happens in New York. And so I think he'll be watching closely. And I think part of the Prime Minister's speech today, while, you know, it is addressed to and focused on the room and the people that are there and attracting investments, I'm sure there are underlying themes there that are meant to be heard by Washington and by the U.S. administration as we get into that that July 1st deadline.
5: Indeed, that is how the world of international diplomacy works. Jeremy, thank you for the time today. Appreciate it, my friend.
11: Anytime.
5: Take care. That is Jeremy Charron, CTV National News correspondent. You can hear Jeremy throughout the day and see him on CTV covering the Prime Minister's trip to New York. All right. What else do we have on the show? Well, we know you love this. Talk Science to Me with Dan Riskin. Why dangerous play makes kids smarter. Oh, boy, I got to hear this one. And a new study finds patient people are happier around the world. We've also got our daily debrief panel, all stars all today. Mike LeCouture, Rob Benzie, Marika Walsh, and Laura Stone. And because I'm in Montreal, you know, we may talk a little bit about the fate of the Canadians. It is looking tough for them, but still, well, at least one more game to go. All of that coming up, but when we do come back, we will play Vashi's interview that she did yesterday with Stephen Guibeau on Power Play, and we'll hear what Mr. Guibeau says about his departure and what he may do next and what may happen to the Liberal Party and the others in the mix. Back with more of the Vashi Capello Show in a moment.
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5: Tim Power sitting in for Vashi today. Welcome back indeed. Well, as you heard here yesterday on the Vashi Capello Show, longtime Liberal MP and former Environment Minister Stephen Guilbeault announced he will resign his seat this summer. It comes after months of increasing criticism from Guilbeault himself and others about the Carney government rolling back Trudeau-era climate policies. Stephen Guilbeault sat down with Vashi for an interview to talk about his decision to resign and what comes next.
9: Hi, Mr. Guilbeault. Good to see you. As always, I appreciate you making the time.
10: My pleasure, Vashi.
9: I know it's a busy day, so it's good to see you here in studio. What was the breaking point for you?
10: I think my decision to leave politics started when I decided to leave cabinet, really. At the time, I decided to stay, hoping that I would be able to influence some of the upcoming decisions that the government had to make, certainly on nature, which ended up landing very well, and it's an area where Canada is maintaining its international leadership. There's something in the spring economic statement about our climate finance commitment under the Paris Agreement. Rich countries contribute to helping countries in the South tackle climate change. We've increased slightly our commitment, whereas some of our peers, Britain, France, have reduced theirs, and in fact the United States have completely abolished their support. So that these are good things, but I mean, obviously, the one element that was going to be a determining factor was the result of the negotiations between the federal government and Alberta through this MOU process.
9: So is it fair to say that the MOU as it landed a few weeks ago is what determined your decision?
10: Yes.
9: And if that MOU was not signed, would you still be a politician?
10: So I published a letter to the editor some weeks ago in the Toronto Star and La Presse, saying I wasn't opposed to the idea of signing a memorandum of understanding with Alberta, but we shouldn't do so at the expense of our plan to fight climate change. As a cabinet member and as a member of the Liberal caucus, I have supported what we're doing in terms of investments in defense. It's very important. The world is becoming a more dangerous place. But last time I checked, tens of thousands of Canadians haven't been displaced because of threats from China, Iran, or Russia. Tens of thousands of Canadians have been displaced because of the impacts of climate change. Year after year, forest fires, floodings, atmospheric rivers, heat waves. And to largely abandon the fight against climate change as part of this agreement with Alberta. We're not stopping everything. There are some measures that are staying, investments, tax credits, some regulatory measures. But we're, to use a very bad analogy, we're putting our foot off the gas when it comes to fighting climate change. And I think Canadians are going to pay the price.
9: Did you think this would be the case under a government led by Mark Carney? And I ask that, you know, with no malice, but, you know, many people who signed up to run for him identified him as someone who had a particular view on climate change and a focus on it, given his previous work. They have conveyed to us, even Elizabeth May, who you know, had entertained the idea of working with the government on many important files, said to me last night, she thought it was a very different Mark Carney. Like, who is this Mark Carney? Do you share that sentiment? Did you think this would be a year later? Your experience.
10: So, I knew Mark before I knew Prime Minister Carney. We have worked together in the past. If you look at our campaign platform during the last election, that platform, so commitments that we made to Canadians, mentioned climate change 28 times. It did not mention pipeline once. So, I think rightfully so, some people, whether they're Liberal caucus members, whether they're Canadians at large, are wondering what is happening. And I think that's where I respectfully disagree with the approach that the government is taking. I think that the approach that it's taking is that the markets will largely tackle the issue of climate change. And I don't agree with that. I think the markets have a very important role to play. We need to work with financial institutions, with investors, with corporations. And I certainly did that as environment minister. But we need a mix of things to be able to both grow the economy and tackle our pollution levels. And right now we're giving away a number of those levers.
9: If I understand some of what the government's argument is, it's basically that, you know, as you put it, government intervention is not the lever that they feel will best lead to the kind of results that you are talking about. Yeah. and that they are talking about. And I ask this with great respect. Might they have put their finger on something insofar as you did pursue a lot of government intervention and government regulation, which I understand you believe is justified and necessary, but it did, you know, spark a reaction. There are a lot of people in this country, particularly in the western part of the country, who are not upset to hear you're leaving government. Again, I say that with respect. I say that looking at the text board program, right? Like they are not upset because they felt polarized by what you did as minister and the former prime minister did on this file. They felt as though it had a detrimental economic impact, in particular on their part of the country, and it was isolating for them. Might the prime minister have a point that a different approach isn't just about results on the environment, but could help with, for example, the national unity crisis we face right now?
10: That's a valid question. I mean. Polarization around these issues existed before I became environment minister, and polarization between some people in Western Canada and their perception of what the federal government is or isn't doing, or Eastern Canada is or isn't doing for them, has been around for many decades, really. We bought a pipeline in 2018, hoping that it would help to alleviate some of those tensions. That did not help at all. We lost all of our seats in Alberta the following election. We lost our seats in the prairies following that election. It did not help one iota with this issue of those tensions that you're talking about. I think I was a very convenient scapegoat for some people, and I think unfortunately the issue of climate change is now caught in this culture wars that we're seeing in the U.S. with the MAGA movement, you know, Make America Great Again, and we're certainly seeing it in Canada as well and elsewhere around the world. It has become this issue. Oh, you know, we don't even believe that climate change is an issue. So why should we be doing anything? Or, you know, Canada only contributes 1.8% to global emissions. Yes, but we're still one of the top 10 largest emitters of greenhouse gas in the world, not on a per capita basis, like on an absolute basis. So what Canada does matter. How can we turn to the Chinese or the Indians or people in Indonesia and say, hey, you need to do your part to fight climate change, where unfortunately I think that by the end of the year, analysis will show that Canada has now one of the worst track record.
9: Did they try to get you to stay?
10: There were some conversations.
9: Did the Prime Minister, I should be more specific.
10: There was some conversation with his office, where they said they were interested in keeping me on board, but at the same time, I don't think they were particularly pleased with the fact that I was being publicly vocal in my disagreement with the government on some of those issues. So I think it's I respect the Prime Minister, I respect the team and cabinet and my colleagues. It's just time for me. I came into and people come into politics for different reasons. That's why I came into politics. And if I can't work on that and help move those issues inside politics, then I'm just going to go and do it somewhere else.
9: Do you think the possibility exists for others to follow suit? What does your gut tell you?
10: I think it's a good question. I mean, as you know, in our parliamentary system, it's very rare to see a cabinet minister leave cabinet of their own. Usually you're asked to leave or there's an election, there's a cabinet shuffle. I can tell you that I'm not the only one who's uncomfortable with what's happening. Other than that, I'm not sure what people will do.
9: Okay, I'm going to leave it on that note. I'm out of time. I appreciate your time, all the years and tonight as well. Thank you, Mr. Guibeau.
10: Thank you, Vashi.
5: That, of course, was Vashi speaking to Stephen Guibeau yesterday on CTV's Power Play. Well, coming up, what does Mr. Guibeau's decision to leave the Liberal Party mean to federal politics in Quebec? Is it something the Liberals should be concerned about? We'll talk to Tom Mulcair, CTV political analyst and former NDP leader.
0: Hi, this is Dan Shulman. 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
1: Hello, everyone. Tim Power sitting in for Vashi. Great to be with you today. Well, as I said earlier, I am in Montreal today, just coincidentally. Only been here for about an hour, but what I am noticing in Montreal is the big topic, of course, is the Montreal Canadiens and the fact they find themselves 3-1 behind the Carolina Hurricanes. But oft talked about in Montreal, of course, is politics, and not far, I suspect, from the lips and thoughts of Montrealers and all Quebecers is Stephen Guibeau and his resignation, brought into politics by Justin Trudeau, a central figure in the Trudeau government, an advocate with the former prime minister for environmental change and leadership, has now left the Liberal Party. What does that mean to the federal Liberals in Quebec? To talk to us about that, I think we have Tom Mulcair. Are you there, Tom?
2: I am, Tim. Good to be with you.
1: Great to be with you. I believe it was you who said this when Mr. Guibeau first came into politics, that people should understand the breadth and depth of his appeal. It wasn't just to environmentalists, but he appeals to many, or he did appeal to many young Liberals and Liberal supporters. So if that still remains true, what does Guibeau's resignation mean for the Liberals right now on the ground in Quebec?
2: Not much in Quebec, frankly, because even though a lot of people saw him as coming from Quebec and being popular, he was a public figure. He is the guy who scaled up and down the CN Tower and unfurled a banner for Greenpeace and so forth. So that stunt era was over. He threw in his lot with Trudeau. A lot of people said, well, let's see what he can do with Trudeau. But, you know, the results weren't there. I think that any fair analysis of his time with Trudeau will show that he did go along with the Trudeau technique, announcement after announcement after announcement. But if you look at the reports, there were two different people who held the office of Sustainable Development Commissioner while the Trudeau-Guibeau tandem was taking care of it. And you know what, Tim? Report after report, they said they're just not getting it done. So I don't think that, you know, there's overwhelming support for the Trudeau era, except in the

0: Carney came along. He was a bit of a usurper and a carpetbagger and all that. But the situation had changed so much with the arrival of Trump. It's a bit unfair for him after having had that mediocre result. Not in terms of announcements. They announced tons of stuff, but none of it really came in. And when it did come in, for example, the carbon tax on individuals, you know, for their heating oil, let's say, in their homes, they had to back away from it because they knew it was so unpopular. If Trudeau had managed to hang on, I'm quite sure he'd have been backing away from a lot of it. Carney's got a plan of his own, a big nature plan of $3.8 billion. He's got a big plan for carbon capture and storage technologies that he's going to be backing. So I think that Guilbeault is leaving because Guilbeault now figures that he can't get along with Carney on this stuff and that he was Trudeau's man. But honestly, Tim, people who know the environment, yeah, they look at Guilbeault as having had a good track record and bringing a lot of public attention to this stuff. But in terms of the results, I'm more than willing to give a chance to Carney to prove that he can get it done.
1: And in Quebec now, Tom, the Prime Minister is still polling very strongly, is he not? And that polling strength seems to be based on Quebecers, like other Canadians, antithesis towards Donald Trump. Is that your take on things?
0: Oh, and Quebecers, I can tell you, because I'm here and I live it every day, Quebecers are, as a whole, more concerned about Trump. They don't like insecurity. And Trump is playing havoc with a big industry here. We talk a lot about steel and auto in Ontario or, you know, forestry out west. But here in Quebec, we're getting hammered on forestry and on the furniture industry, which is a big industry. It's getting clobbered. And the aluminum industry and all the subsets. It's not just the big aluminum smelters. It's all of the companies that have spun off around that over the years. And they're getting just pummeled by the tariffs. So Quebecers are feeling a lot of insecurity. Month after month, we're getting reports of job losses. And people are looking at Carney as the only person who can get this done. With regard to the two ridings, so there's the one riding of Alexandre Boulis, the NDPer who's going over to Quebec City there. His riding comes open. Guilbeault's riding is almost next door. And I have a feeling that Carney's going to be able to hold on to both of them, along with, if he ever leaves, the riding in near Toronto, where Nathaniel Erskine-Smith keeps threatening to leave. We'll see if
1: beaches,
0: he ever does.
1: The beaches, yeah.
0: Beaches, East York, yeah. And then there's the one in Capilano and North Vancouver one of the fellow who just resigned, who used to be an environment minister himself, Jonathan Wilkinson. So that's going to be four to keep an eye on. And by the way, a little prediction, keep an eye on whether or not Christy Clark doesn't run in that BC seat.
1: Long sought after. We'll see if she finally gets into federal politics. I do have to ask you this, Tom, because I found it fascinating yesterday, because you and I and Zane and others on this program have talked about when Conservative MPs have left the Conservative Party recently. They've been eviscerated, condemned, called every name in the book. Stephen Guilbeault was praised and hugged and loved. What was that about?
0: Well, it's about being in a very different place. You know, they're not in opposition. They're in power. They want to be able to hold on to his riding. They have no reason to give the guy a kick in the drawers on the way out the door. It's just, big discussion about big issues, and he disagrees with something, and he's leaving on that question of principle, and that's fine. I think that people are getting along with him pretty well now, and I also suspect that he wouldn't have been leaving politics altogether, because even when you're a backbencher, you get a pretty whopping salary in Ottawa. He wouldn't be leaving unless he's got something lined up. So I suspect we'll find out in relatively short order what that is.
1: Yeah, I suspect we will. Now, as it relates to your former party, the NDP, is there opportunity here to raise the environmental flag, or they still have other immediate challenges they need to embrace before they can even try and carve out space here?
0: Well, Avi Lewis holds regular press conferences in Ottawa and threatens the end of the world for the Liberals if they dare touch labor laws, and threatens the dire consequences on climate change, and says that he's going to take care of the rising cost of groceries by having the federal government run grocery stores, because, of course, the federal government runs everything else so well. So I'm not sure he's connecting with the wider Canadian public right now. We'll see. Maybe things could change between now and the next election. But for now, I mean, every time anything happens to the Liberals, they'll say, aha, it's because you've gone extreme right. Actually, no, he's center, maybe a pitch right, but he's anything but far right. And Canadians are looking at Carney and saying, you got this. You know, we have confidence in you to build up the economy in the face of Trump and keep doing what you're doing, which is including developing our resources.

0: resources, which are a blessing, that have to be developed responsibly. But talking to Alberta, despite the nonsense around separation, talking to Alberta, that memorandum of understanding, I think most Canadians are on side.
1: Last one for you on this topic, and let's keep on going. Whenever you were a party leader, I can't remember, you may have had one or two MPs go. It's a pretty normal thing. What sort of reflection does the Prime Minister need to do here? Because I do think there may be some are saying, Prime Minister, this was inevitable, it was going to happen. But if you're smart, as you were, and the Prime Minister arguably is, despite what Pierre Polyev and Andrew Scheer may say from time to time, what reflection ought to be doing?
0: I think that one of the things they have to change, if Trudeau was all about stunts and announcements that really panned out into anything concrete, I think that Carney has the opposite problem. He actually does some awesome things, like jaw-dropping amount announcement with regard to nature purchases, saving, you know, having protected areas, going for 30% by 2030. It's all real, Tim. The money is there. The $3.8 billion are there. They're voted. But you don't hear about it. I was at an announcement in the Laurentian Mountains last week. Phenomenal the role the federal government is playing there. I think that they've got to learn how to do a little bit better job of tooting their own horn. Because as a compensation for the fact that, yes, a lot of environmentalists and people who care a lot about climate change are finding that maybe the Libs and Carney have let down the side, if they talk up a little bit more about the good stuff that they're doing, maybe people will have a more balanced view of it.
1: Okay. All right, well, Tom, for you and Quebec, I have this. Olé, olé, olé. Listen, you need that Newfoundlander new hook to get you another win. He will. Great to talk to you today, my friend. Thank you.
0: Thanks, Dan.
1: Go Habs, go. All right, that was Tom Mulcair, CTV News political analyst, talking about the impact of Stephen Guilbeault's resignation here in Quebec, where I am today. When we come back.
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1: Back and now sitting in for Vashi, I'm Tim Powers. It's one of my favorite segments on the show. 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
1: Always learn something here. Always learn something here. I'm a sponge for my next guest's insights, and that, of course, is Dan Riskin, CTV Science and Technology Specialist. Now, Dan, our first topic, I'm trying to figure out if you're encouraging the maltreatment of children by parents or just dealing with some reality. So basically, later today, I can push my son off the monkey bars, and that will make him smarter and stronger. All right, folks, what am I talking about?
22: It'll teach him something good that he needs to know about his dad, that's for sure. Some insights there that I think will carry him through life.
1: You may be right.
22: Yeah, well, if you do push him off the monkey bars, then we got bigger fish to fry than this study. But this is sort of like, you know, there's that belief that, like, back in the day, kids just had to be kind of tougher, and they just, you know, playgrounds weren't built with so much safety, and you didn't jump off the top because you knew you'd break your leg, and that was good enough for me. And the thing is, some kids weren't smart enough, and they did break their legs, and so they changed playgrounds, and now it's a lot harder to break your leg at a playground. They're softer, they're intentionally made so that they're safer, and there's sort of two camps on that. Some people are really happy their kids haven't broken their leg, and I think we're pretty much unified on that one, but some people worry that something's lost, right? And I have to admit, I'm kind of in that camp a little bit, that there's something about the danger of jumping off the twirly slide as a kid that I think did teach me something, right? I mean, trying the different heights and sort of seeing what your limits are, and maybe you did hurt yourself a little bit. And you know, every once in a while there'd be blood and all that stuff, but you feel like there's something to it. And this is a study that gets at that. And it's done by Canadian and Norwegian scientists working together, and they actually used kids from both countries. Because in Norway, there's a little bit more of an old school, let the kids fend for themselves attitude. Yes. In Canada, we tend to helicopter parent a little more. This study was done in Vancouver, BC. You can say what you want about regional differences in Canada, but I think if anything, that's going to lean pretty far to the protective. And I love Vancouver, and I love the people in Vancouver. I have nothing bad to say about them. I'm just saying they're on a different part of the spectrum than the Norwegians. So what they did for this study is they looked at the kid's behavior in a playground setting, and then they looked at a kid's behavior in a crossing the street with traffic setting. And in order not to kill the children, they did this all in virtual reality, which I think, thank God.
1: Good idea. Very smart. Very smart.
22: Yes, that was like a very, that was a brilliant move, and I'm very happy that's how it went. So for the playground, it was a virtual playground, but it had high up equipment. So even though they were walking on an open gymnasium floor, they were wearing a headset that made it look like they were balancing, you know, 10 meters off the ground or whatever, not 10 meters, but, you know, 10 yeah. feet off the ground. And I've worn, I don't know if you've ever had the experience of wearing those Oculus Rifts or whatever, like it really, it feels like you're really there. Have you done it before?
1: Yeah, I've done it. We have one at home, and you really got, you can get totally lost in it. Get it 100%.
22: Yeah, yeah. So like these kids were having the experience of being high up. And so it measured how much these kids would take risks and go to the high parts of the playground and take risks and how much they fell, you know, quote unquote fell. They didn't fall any distance because they were walking around in a gymnasium. But if they stepped off, that would be counted as an injury they would have had in a playground setting. And then they looked at these kids and how well they crossed the street, and there were cars and bicycles coming, and they had to look both ways and decide when it was safe to cross and cross. And lo and behold, there is a correlation between the kids that are taking more risks in the playground and falling more. So the kids that are taking more risks and going higher up and doing more dangerous things are injuring themselves at the playground more often. But when it comes to the crossing the street exercise, they aren't injured less often. All the kids cross the road safely, but it takes them way less time to figure out when it's safe to go. Kids that don't take risks at the playground wait a real an extra 11 seconds on average to wait for a gap in the traffic. Totally it is. And all the kids went when it was safe, but the kids who had been playing with danger in the playground were quicker at assessing real danger than they were. And again, this is in virtual reality. There are no real cars, no real bicycles. The kids were never in danger, but they were able to make that assessment much more quickly. And so that is an argument for having more laissez-faire sort of playgrounds.
1: You're talking about the people of BC. As you know, I'm from Newfoundland and Labrador. They just sent us out. Roll in the dirt. Scrape yourself open. You'll never get infected again. We'll present that study another day on how that helps manage infection, as we heard a lot of that during COVID. But let's move to people who are happier, are apparently patient. Dan, tell us about that.
22: This is great. It's looking at a whole bunch of different countries around the world, 76 different countries, measuring behavioral traits with a bunch of surveys and questions about how people handle different things, and then looking at their happiness score. And the happiness score is measured just the way it's always been measured. You know, you always hear about these happiness differences among countries. This wasn't really like which country scores better. It's like, do the personality traits that correlate with more happiness, are they consistent across all the different countries? And the thing that stood out is patience. People that were willing to be patient and wait for other people and give people a little bit extra time and not honk the horn right away when somebody doesn't go in a red light, whatever it is, people with higher patience tended to be happier. And there were some other things that correlated, not as strongly as patience. Trust, risk-taking, reciprocity, altruism, these kinds of different things were also associated with it. But patience was the big one that jumped out, and I think that is, I don't know, I took a flight yesterday, and there's that thing where everybody's standing in the aisle, and you're all waiting to get off, and then somebody's going super slow, taking their bag out of the overhead bin, and you're just like, can we please?
1: Went through that this week, too.
22: Yeah. Yeah, we've all been there, right? You're just like ready to murder the person. That's when you realize you're just sacrificing your own happiness by being uptight. It's going to take an extra 2 minutes to get off the plane. Let it go. Let it go. Try to be cool. I'm talking to myself here. This is actually me coaching myself.
1: Very good. That is very therapeutic of you and very smart. Or perhaps the airlines could go back to letting us check bags, Dan. And crazy stuff like that. Crazy stuff. All right, we got 2 minutes for this one. AI ads don't work as well as human-made ones. Tell us about this one.
22: Great one. So Syracuse University, they took a bunch of ads that were made, TV ads, that were made before AI was a thing. So they were all made by humans. No AI was involved. These are real ads. Then what they did is they got the briefs that were given to those advertising companies, and the students did this as a project. They gave it to AI engines and had the AI make a television ad with the same instructions.
1: Wow.
22: And then they showed these. There were 10 of these original ads and 10 AI-generated ones. They showed them to 3,000 respondents and asked them a bunch of questions about it. And here's what's cool. people can't tell the difference. They're really unclear about whether it's AI or real. It looks the same, but the effectiveness of the ads is higher for the human-made ones. We still know how to get people in the fields. And I think this speaks to the fact that AI, whether you're using it to help you with your writing or making an ad, or all the different things we use it for, it brings the people that are kind of bad at something up to average, but it doesn't make the very best people even better. And you got to imagine that when Cheerios and Old Navy and Visa are making ads, they're hiring the best people that are making great ads. And so it's no surprise that AI can't do better.
1: Yeah, none whatsoever. And I'm refreshing to hear. All right. So Dan, let's meet at Pearson at 2:05. We'll board a plane. We'll get in, row 36. It'll land in Ottawa and you and I will practice our patience. How does that sound?
22: We'll practice our meditation. That is probably more helpful than we realize. Let's do it. Let's be happy. Who knew that was the key to happiness, was sitting at the back of the plane? It's just waiting for all of us as this gift.
1: Yeah, I know. When the drinks were free, that also helped too. All right, Dan, great to have you on. Good to talk to you. Thanks very much.
22: My pleasure. Thank you. Have a good one.
1: All right, that is Dan Riskin, CTV Science and Technology Specialist. All right, when we come back, the Daily Debrief panel, it's a powerful one. We've got lots to talk about. Stephen Guibeau's departure, Mark Carney in New York, Kuzma, and so much more. We'll have Rob Benzi, Laura Stone, Marika Walsh, and Mike LeCouture. Stay tuned for that here on the Vashi Capello Show.
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24: From the National Newsroom of the Canadian Press, I'm Rob Westgate. Statistics Canada will reveal this morning how ongoing tariffs and the start of the Iran war have affected the economy in the first quarter of the year.
25: Economists widely expect growth to come in at 1.5% annualized for the first quarter. That would be a bit of a rebound after a mild contraction in the final quarter of 2025. StatCan said last month the economy grew modestly in January and February, but its early estimate for March suggested momentum stalled. The agency said seasonal maintenance in the oil and gas sector weighed on the industry in March, even as the Middle East conflict sent global energy prices soaring. Michelle Zedekian, The Canadian Press.
24: A Swedish defense firm is offering Ottawa a chance to bring production facilities for its Marquee fighter jet to Canadian shores. Saab says if the Carney government decides to buy its Gripen E fighter jets to fill out the Royal Canadian Air Force's fleet, Canada could become a production and export site for the in-demand aircraft. Saab officials say Canada could be tapped for participation in a program that would see domestic production of the fighter jets destined for Ukraine's Air Force. A tax cut on certain foods is set to take effect in Manitoba after a late-night debate in the legislature.
3: Order, please.
5: After days of acrimonious debate, the NDP government's budget bill passed a final vote shortly after midnight. The bill eliminates the provincial sales tax on snacks, soft drinks, and prepared meals at grocery and convenience stores starting July 1st. The opposition Progressive Conservatives said the tax cut is small, about $100 a year for a family, and they wanted an income tax cut as well. The New Democrats said the Tory tactics threatened to delay the tax cut because the legislature is set to break for the summer on Monday. Steve Lambert, The Canadian Press, Winnipeg.
24: Toronto police say a 14-year-old girl whose disappearance sparked an intensive search has been found safe after nearly 2 weeks. Superintendent Don Bellinger says police used every resource they had to find Esther.
6: We have been painstakingly conducting video canvases. From video canvases, we move into search mode. Additional video located, we move into further search mode. It's a painstaking, long process, as you can appreciate. But that certainly contributed to us to getting to where we are today.
24: Police say the girl is on the autism spectrum and was found to be in good physical health. However, she was being assessed at a hospital. And finally, New Brunswick's energy regulator is giving the thumbs up to NB Power's application for a 500-megawatt power plant in the province's southeast. NB Power says it needs the proposed renewables integration grid security project to meet a sharp increase in demand by the year 2028. This is the Canadian Press. In sports, the Toronto Blue Jays moved to a game under 500 after a 2-1 win over Baltimore. Yohendrick Piñango drew a bases-loaded walk in the eighth inning to give Toronto the lead. Jeff Hoffman won in relief, and Louis Varland, well, he got the four final outs for his eighth save. Over to the NBA playoffs now, where Victor Wembanyama had 28 points, 10 rebounds, and 3 blocks as the San Antonio Spurs sent the Western Conference Final back to Oklahoma City for a Game 7, routing the Thunder 118-91, and that Game 7 goes Saturday night. Canada has a berth in the semifinal at the World Hockey Championship after a 4-0 victory over the United States. Host Switzerland beat Sweden 3-1 in one of the other quarterfinal games. Norway shut out Latvia 2-0, and Finland beat Czechia 4-1. Canada will play Finland on Saturday. And finally, sad news from Florida. Four-time Stanley Cup champion Claude Lemieux has died at the age of 60. Authorities there say he took his own life. From the Canadian Press, I'm Rob Westgate.
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9: Think the possibility exists for others to follow suit? What does your gut tell you?
26: I think it's a good question. As you know, in our parliamentary system, it's very rare to see a cabinet minister leave cabinet of their own. Usually you're asked to leave or there's an election, there's a cabinet shuffle. I can tell you that I'm not the only one who's uncomfortable with what's happening. Other than that, I'm not sure what people will do.
1: That, of course, was Stephen Guilbeault talking to Vashi yesterday on Power Play. I'm Tim Powers, sitting in for the aforementioned Vashi. It's time for the Daily Debrief.
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1: God, I feel like I'm in the midst of greatness today, and I'm just the plebe directing the orchestra, so I'll try my best. Who do we have? Who is among the greats, the Rushmore of panelists today? Well, Rob Benzie, Queen's Park Bureau Chief for the Toronto Star, Mike LeCouture, Senior Political Correspondent, CTV National News, Laura Stone, Queen's Park Reporter with the Globe and Mail, and back, glad to see her, Marika Walsh, Senior Political Reporter for the Globe and Mail. Hello, all. Great to have you. Welcome back, Marika.
27: Hi.
1: Let's start with you. Let's give you the return question, and that is...
10: You speak up in class, and then the teacher comes to you right away.
1: That's what you got to do. That's what you got to do. Marika, there seems to be the great downplaying of Guibeau's departure. I just spoke to Tom Mulcair a few moments ago, asked him what it meant in Quebec, because for a very long time we've been told how important Mr. Guibeau was in Quebec to Mr. Trudeau and the Liberal Party. Does the downplaying fit the moment?
11: I think the government's getting away with the downplaying because in the broader scheme of the moment, Mark Carney is still on the up and Stephen Guibeau and the climate movement are on the down. Whether that holds over the course of this government and where those things stand at the next election in 2029, I think is a big question. But certainly how all of this has played out just speaks to how politically comfortable Mark Carney is, how comfortable he is in sort of giving the cold shoulder to the climate caucus, to the climate movement in favor of other things right now. And the fact that so, you know, the one area where you could see the sensitivity that Prime Minister's office had to this moment yesterday is in that they were all very congenial towards him. Nobody said a bad thing about him. But at the same time, when Politico asked the Prime Minister if Stephen Guilbeault's exit was worth it in favor of the deal with Alberta, the Prime Minister said absolutely. That kind of just tells you everything you need to know about it.
1: Yeah, and certainly Mr. Guibeau, I think, heard that both publicly and privately. Laura, when we've seen conservatives leave the Conservative Party these days or in the past number of months, it's usually fired with a bazooka blast, a few hand grenades, machine guns, bullets, and everything. Instead, there was love and hugs. What's the Liberal strategy here in terms of how they're handling Mr. Guibeau's departure?
12: I think Marika's right in that the Liberals just seem to be riding high right now in terms of the polls and public perception, and Poilievre seems like he's struggling a little bit more, right? Guibeau didn't leave caucus for another party. I think if he'd maybe crossed the floor to the NDP or another party, that would have been a bit more of a blow. He's leaving politics. He's remaining in the caucus. But of course, he did have comments. I mean, he has concerns clearly about the government's climate policy. So I don't think they're out of the woods by any stretch of the imagination, the Liberals, that is. And we know that there's this letter written by 14 MPs. If one or more of them speaks out or leaves the party, I think that presents a bigger problem for the government. I think that the departure of the Conservative MPs crossing over to the government caucus at a time when they were still in a minority situation, kind of pumping up their numbers and giving Carney that win, that was seen as more damaging. But I certainly think that this Guibeau story could present a problem down the road for the government, particularly if more MPs do the same thing.
1: Yeah, Mike, just the Guibeau story has another interesting development, and that is its connection with Alberta separatism in that particular debate. Mr. Guibeau didn't hesitate in calling out Danielle Smith for what he felt was a lack of credibility, didn't like dealing with her. He was he spared no words speaking about how he felt about Danielle Smith, nor did she about him. What, if anything, does Guibeau, those comments, Smith's reaction, do to the debate around separatism and the Federalist response in the days ahead?
10: I mean, if you think about wins that they might want to try and say that they can chalk up, I mean, here's another one, right? The separatist movement, or anybody who was pro-development of natural resources, will point to this and say, okay, good, we got rid of him. And, you know, that was something that was a long-standing figurehead to the impediment of, you know, any kind of pipeline development. But I mean, that doesn't mean it's completely gone, right? You look at somebody like Gregor Robertson, who was in there, who wasn't he was a staunch opponent to the Trans Mountain expansion. You know, Melanie Joly this week said that she is part of the environmental wing of the Liberal Party. And when you consider who was around Stephen Guibeau when he was giving his farewell address yesterday, in the House of Commons, Jeanette Pitsipa-Taylor, Taleb Nur-Mohammed, Marcus Pawlowski, Jonathan Wilkinson, who himself is already on his way out the door as well, but Karina Gould, Richie Valdez, Kareem Bardsley. So there are still people there. And to Marika's point, there's a number of people who's, you know, apparently signed a letter. So the question is, you know, does this calm anything out west? Not sure, because, you know, I would bet that they think that, you know, it's great to get rid of the figurehead, but they want the whole rest of the gang going out. And, you know, on your point about everybody sort of saying niceties about each other, I think if the PMO or if the Prime Minister himself basically took a swipe at Stephen Guilbeault on the way out the door, he might as well have also burned a copy of his book, Values, because that would have been the point. That would have been the message, right?
1: Well, not taking a swipe, but rather breaking down in tears and expressing her concern for what may become of environmental policy at the federal level and criticizing Mark Carney for abandoning all of that. Rob, was Elizabeth May.
13: Yeah.
1: Not to be disrespectful of Miss May. She doesn't have the national prominence she once did, but certainly still obviously cares very much about the environment. I mean, where does this issue, where does the advocacy for environmental policy come from now, if Mark Carney has gone on this track, if Stephen Guilbeault is gone, or is it just parked until we're through the current global turmoil?
13: Well, I mean, it can't be parked because it is the environment around us, and we all need to breathe clean air and drink clean water and make sure that the polar ice caps don't melt. So there are some issues there. We can't, I know that we're trying to build back better, or is that the previous government? I can never remember. But, it is though telling, Tim, that, Stephen Guilbeault was the most articulate critic of the government's climate policy, and he was the Quebec lieutenant for Carney until just 6 months ago. So that's intriguing to me. Elizabeth May was on with Fasci the other night on Power Play and was very emotional and said that she felt she got duped by Carney. Because remember, when Carney had a minority, he needed May's vote in that first confidence motion. And she gave it to him. It doesn't sound like she'll give it to him again. Carney is fortunate, as Marika said. Right now he's in a honeymoon period, but this honeymoon will end, and he needs to watch that left flank, because that's a lot of room to grow for Abby Lewis's New Democrats. Mm-hmm. There are some room for the Greens, and there are lots and lots of Canadians who do care about these issues. And frankly, I don't think the Alberta secession movement is helping that on that side, because you're saying, well, wait a minute, we're doing all these things to appease Alberta, and they're still having a referendum? Like, what's the point?
1: A lot of people within Alberta and Canada are indeed asking all of that, but we might explore that in the next block. It seems like a great topic. All right, we'll take a break. When we come back, we've got more of Rob, Mike, and Laura, and Marika. We'll talk about Mark Carney in New York, maybe dab into separatism. There's no shortage of topics here today on the Vashi Capello Show. And, of course, if you got something to say, text us, give us a call. I look forward to all of that when we come back. Part two of the Daily Debrief.
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1: Tim Power sitting in for Vashi, part two of our daily debrief with Mariko, Laura, Mike, and Rob. Earlier today, the Prime Minister gave a speech at the Economic Club of New York. He made some interesting remarks about the Canada-U.S. relationship. Number seven, Chris.
2: A stronger Canada is a better ally. And we know that while Canada and the United States have had our differences over the centuries, we have always worked and eventually worked through them because we share values and our common interests run deep. Let's be absolutely clear. Canada strong will help make America great again.
1: After those remarks, during the fireside portion of the event, the Prime Minister was asked what makes him optimistic about the Canada-U.S. relationship improving and moving forward.
3: We did need to step up to take more responsibility for Arctic security. We're doing that now. We're taking responsibility with respect to with Ukraine, with others, the front lines in the Baltics, and the opportunities for defense and security cooperation. You know, these core values on freedom, on liberty, like that's ultimately where we stand, and that reasserts over time. So we'll work our way through.
1: I'm sure in the time we played the clip, and me now speaking to Marika, she went out and made a Canada Strong Makes America Great Again t-shirt. You did, didn't you, Marika?
4: She's wearing it.
5: I don't even know what that acronym would be.
1: But well,
5: I'm not sure it sings.
1: Yeah, it doesn't sing. Way too many initials, and it doesn't rhyme well. But what do you make of the Prime Minister going to New York, the home of Donald Trump, where he established himself, failed and succeeded, and apparently succeeded again, and giving these messages, particularly that last one, Canada Strong will help make America great again? What do you think of this strategy on the broader Canada-U.S. play?
5: I mean, to be honest, Tim, and I say this from the vantage point of having sort of had a bit of a bird's eye view or sort of arm's length view from the last year, the Prime Minister's changing approach on how to handle the U.S. has been very fascinating to watch. I don't think it's been well explained to Canadians, and I think that he is really benefiting from the benefit of the doubt from Canadians who just defer to him and think, you know, financial markets, you know, the economy, like, do what you think. But I think there is some explaining to do in terms of what he is actually planning and how he's actually expecting this to play out or hoping it plays out. But, man, can you imagine ever expecting to hear a Canadian Prime Minister say, make America great again? Because that's what Mark Carney just said. I think it speaks to how much he is focused on trying to woo the United States and to avoid directly antagonizing them. I do think, though, at the same time, you are seeing some examples like the Saab decision earlier this week where Canada is making the decision that's best for Canada and not necessarily being bullied by the United States. So it's a complicated picture. My big question for what's happening with the Prime Minister in New York is how much does the separatist sentiment just completely undo or distract from everything he's doing to try and build certainty in the Canadian economy and build investor confidence? And I'm curious to hear if he gets any of that feedback in the United States or if they don't see this as a big issue.
1: Yeah, who knows where that will go, particularly among financial players and investors. Laura, as I look, though, at the Prime Minister's comments as I see them in front of me, and I heard them as we all did a few moments ago, I'll borrow Marika's word, wooing. Mark Carney sounding a bit like Doug Ford when he goes out wooing Americans. Do you see similarities there?
6: Well, they both fly private, so
1: not thanks to Rob anymore.
6: Yeah.
1: Come
6: no,
1: on,
6: Rob
1: we're not over that.
6: yeah, it's funny, right? Because they do and they don't. I mean, Ford also goes on CNN and rips into Donald Trump, and Mark Carney goes to Davos and makes some not so subtle jabs at the president and stands strong. So I think it depends on the audience. You know, clearly he's trying to speak the president's language today, literally, you know, and in a city where Trump has a strong presence. I'm not sure that that's a Trump-friendly audience so much as kind of a Carney-friendly audience. But yeah, I mean, he's kind of tried to play all sides at this point, right? He's tried to say he's made the deal with China, which he talked about too in the Q&A today, explaining that that most of the electric vehicles coming into Canada now at a lower tariff will be Teslas. That's angered the U.S. He gave the Davos speech, which was a worldwide phenomenon. Now he's sort of trying to play the friendlier approach. So I think it just speaks to the challenge that Canada's having in how to address this fractured relationship, right? The Prime Minister clearly thinks Canada needs to strike out on its own and not worry about it. But I think there's also this understanding that we need the U.S. and we're never going to be independent from our neighbor. And so I'm not really sure what the next chapter is going to be at this stage, because he does kind of seem to be changing his tune quite frequently.
1: Speaking of tunes changing, Mike, when Justin Trudeau was prime minister, I don't think any of us would have bet he would have said Canada Strong will help make America great again. We talked earlier about Guibeau. How much has Mark Carney changed the Liberal Party? And is this becoming more and more evident that whatever Trudeau stood for, Carney has moved away from and is prepared to move in whatever direction he sees fit? And there may be many moves to try and get some arrangement with the United States.
4: I mean, I think for all of the criticism that we made of Pierre Poilievre for not pivoting during the last campaign, Mark Carney's making up for it on the U.S. file. And I only say that because when I heard that phrase, I went, man, I followed Carney for a couple of weeks of the campaign, and I don't remember A, hearing that, nor seeing that on a campaign sign. But hey, maybe I missed it. Maybe it was too big to fit on one of those signs. But no, look, I think that, yeah, I actually had a Trudeau-era liberal sort of write to me and say, I thought, when I saw that post, that it was a joke. But I think there's one thing that Trudeau understood as well about dealing with Donald Trump is you got to massage the ego to get in the room and to make sure that you do have that conversation first. Mm-hmm. So I have a feeling that part of this, and this is, my own take on it, is that he understands the room he's in. And the room he was in was a bunch of people who have the ear of Donald Trump. And if you want something to land, it is, look, we are trying to actually do better for our country. But it's not going to be that's going to bring your country down. That all boats can float higher with higher waters, with higher tides. I'm messing up that phrase, I understand.
1: Yeah, you'll never be allowed in Newfoundland.
4: I was practicing all my other lines, Tim. That's the problem. I think that's part of it, right? He understands the crowd. He understands the people, and that they want America to do well, and especially for them at the Economic Club of New York City. And he's probably sort of dropping that purposely. The difficulty will be, how does he land that when he walks back into Canada?
1: Yeah, Rob, how deliberate is this to go to New York before Dominic LeBlanc goes back to Washington again to begin the seduction? We're into wooing and seduction, quite an episode we're having this afternoon, but the seduction of Donald Trump in New York, how strategically wise is this?
7: I think it's probably smart, but I mean, Carney is all things to all people. And I think he says certain things to certain audiences that he wouldn't say in certain other audiences. The elbows up, play sells well with Canadians and the bumper stickers and all that. And then when he goes to the States, he's saying, let's make America great again. Even though he adds his Canada Strong, which was of course the Liberal slogan, which is now the Government of Canada slogan. This is something that we've seen over the last few years. It's not necessarily a good development how governments, same here in Ontario, they use their campaign slogans as official government slogans after they win an election. It's Protect Ontario here and Canada Strong federally. It's not a great phenomenon. But I mean, it's for Carney though, it's working. It's a marketing thing, and he understands business and he understand marketing, but as the Guibeau defection shows, or departure shows, that at a certain point, some principled people are going to say, you know what, this is not what we want.
1: All right, well, stand by for readings from Lady Chatterley's lover, but until then, thank you, Mike, Rob, Laura, Marika, great to talk.
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1: Tim Power sitting in for Vashi. We're going to talk a little bit about beef. You could say, where's the beef now? Because it's an important question, because in Toronto right now, negotiators from Canada and the Mercosur trading bloc, Mercosur is made up of Argentina, Bolivia, Brazil, Paraguay, and Uruguay, are meeting for trade talks. One of the issues on the table is access to the Canadian beef market. The Canadian Cattle Association is warning that allowing more imported beef into Canada will be bad for the industry and for producers. To talk to us about that, pleased to be joined by Tyler Fulton. Tyler is the president of the Canadian Cattle Association. Tyler, great to have you. How are you today?
2: I'm great. Thanks for having me today, Tim.
1: Tell us, Tyler, for those of us who don't know the beef industry, how it works in Canada right now in terms of what foreign beef is allowed in, what domestic beef is present, and why it's important to maintain that Canadian market structure.
2: You bet. Sure. So there's 60,000 beef producers across the country, and we export about half of the live cattle and beef that we produce in Canada. But surprisingly, we actually, in terms of total domestic consumption of beef, 30% of that is imported. And so there's really, a trade dynamic here that, really the industry embraces. There's a role for imports, and we are very much, an export oriented industry, because that's how we ensure really we're optimizing the markets and being as efficient as we can be. So the real concern, I think, over this Mercosur agreement, negotiations is that it just threatens the future. We're really concerned about, opening up further access, increasing beyond that 30%, that quite simply would send the message back to the next generation of beef farmers and ranchers that there's no opportunity here.
1: Are there significant price differentials then also in letting in foreign beef, or is that a factor in this at all?
2: It's a major factor right now. It's kind of an acute situation. Everybody knows, the price of beef is quite high, and that relates to the fact that that the North American herd is actually at 30 to 40 year lows. We've been impacted by drought, by market disruptions, and several factors that really impacted the ability to kind of continue to maintain the size of the herd. But in fact, we had a bit of a turning point last year where we grew the herd by 2.5%, responding to the market signals. But it's a long cycle. The cattle business, you got to take a long view on it, because from the time somebody decides to grow and invest in their operation, that beef doesn't hit the shelves and grow the domestic supply for 3 or 4 years.
1: So I think a lot of our audience, Tyler, would know about dairy in general terms, and concerns that dairy farmers have about opening the market to the United States, fear of being flooded and the like. Are there comparables between the concerns that dairy and beef share?
2: I really don't think so. I think, okay, like I said earlier, we really kind of embrace and rely on the principles of free and open trade. And when I say that, what I mean is that we focus on producing the highest quality beef product that we can. And what we know is that there's 200 products coming out of, coming off of a beef carcass. And some of those are just really not in high demand in Canada. And so what that does is allows an opportunity for revenue to be generated elsewhere, which in turn will allow for more reasonable domestic prices for the products that are in demand. So there's no, there's no management of the, of the supply. There's no constraints to coming or going from the industry. And quite simply, we are very integrated with the U.S. market. There's hundreds of thousands, in actuality, 500,000 cattle that, that move south, every year, and vice versa. It's a very much a reciprocal market. And as a result, there's a lot of efficiency and food security to be gained from that.
1: And those are important things. One more question about Mercosur, then I want to talk about the broader implications for Canada-U.S. trade. What specifically do other Mercosur trading bloc countries want? You said it's at about 30 now. Do they want to go to 40, 35? And what are they specifically looking for?
2: Well, to reference the 30% of domestic consumption is from all importers. So I want to make that clear. But no, it's been conveyed to us that the Mercosur Group Trading Bloc has beef access as the top priority. And quite simply, they have constraints in moving their product to China right now with an additional safeguard tariff being placed there. They have actual restrictions.

0: barriers going into the EU. And so we, you know, quite simply don't want to be the lowest common denominator where a flood of South American product of lower quality, of lower standard, whether it be on a food safety or disease surveillance or environmental, you know, environmental standpoint, you know, flows into the country and displaces really Canadian production and the future of the industry.
1: As it is trade, there's no appealing trade-off somewhere opening other markets to Canadian beef that would allow for this to make it more appealing to you and your producers?
0: There is no reciprocal market opportunity for beef in South America. When I referenced the 30% that is imported domestically here in Canada, their number in South America is 1%. It does not represent any kind of an opportunity. And I would argue actually that it doesn't really represent a reciprocal market opportunity for the whole of the Canadian economy. I think my concern here is that there's a focus on the trade diversification agenda, which broadly we are supportive of, but it needs to be strategic. And it's really an asymmetric relationship with South America right now.
1: So speaking of broader implications of what's happening with Mercosur and your industry for what's about to go forward with the review of CUSMA and CUSMA negotiations, what's important for you and what is important for you and your members in this, Tyler?
0: Oh, yeah, this is a sensitive time frame right now. When I referenced the fact that we export roughly half of our beef production here in Canada, most of that is to the United States. And as I said, there's a lot of, you know, it's a two-way trade there. So in this period where the CUSMA review is coming up upon us, we really can't be adding adding irritants to the trading relationship. Our counterparts in the United States have made it abundantly clear that they are watching and they quite simply don't want to see South American product coming into the United States, you know, through the back door of Canada. And I think that's a very valid concern that I think we have to, you know, take note of and especially avoid during this sensitive period where we're starting negotiations again.
1: Indeed, and we'll keep watching this. Thank you for bringing this to our attention. There's a whole raft of our listeners that care about this issue, as they should, as we do in the entirety of the country. Tyler, good to chat with you today.
0: Thanks for the opportunity. Thanks.
1: All right, that was Tyler Fulton, president of the Canadian Cattle Association. By the way, if you didn't hear, it was certainly on our Ottawa news station during the news break, Claude Lemieux, the former Montreal Canadiens great, only 60 years of age, passed away. He just carried the torch.
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9: Welcome back. Tim Power sitting in for Vashi. Well, before we go to New York and talk to Graham Richardson, our CTV National News Ottawa Bureau Chief, just a little bit more hockey news for you. Apparently, we've avenged the loss at the Winter Olympics. At least our men have. Canada defeated the United States 4-0. The World Championships to advance to the semifinal. So we continue on. Hopefully, we will get a gold in that sport and try and avenge what happened in Milan. Okay. Brand new comments from Prime Minister Mark Carney on the state of the Canada-U.S. relationship. During a speech this afternoon in front of business audience in New York, Carney struck an optimistic tone on the outlook for the economic ties between our two countries.
10: Have a listen. Stronger Canada is a better ally. And we know that while Canada and the United States have had our differences over the centuries, we have always worked and eventually worked through them because we share values and our common interests run deep. Let's be absolutely clear. Canada strong will help make America great again.
9: After those remarks during the fireside chat portion of the event, Carney was asked what makes him optimistic about the Canada-U.S. relationship improving on a forward basis.
10: We did need to step up to take more responsibility for Arctic security. We're doing that now. We're taking responsibility with respect to with Ukraine, with others. You know, these core values on freedom, on liberty, like that's ultimately where we stand, and that reasserts over time. So we'll work our way through.
9: We're going to go to New York City now, where we find CTV National News Ottawa Bureau Chief Graham Richardson. Graham, don't think a lot of us saw this coming. Canada Strong will help make America great again. Something in the air in New York? What is that about?
11: Quite. It's about a lot of things, Tim, right? Like, through the entire speech in the fireside chat, he didn't mention Donald Trump's name. I maybe stand to be corrected. He maybe in passing talked about President Trump. But I mean, his story here is that to the American audience of big money in the Economic Club of New York is that Canada has completely changed. And the opposition is going to have something to say about that. I believe Pierre Poilievre has already been up in the House of Commons. You know, if we think back to the Trudeau era of sort of the embrace of the progressives worldwide and sort of wearing that mantle, you know, in many ways, the fighter of against the slide back as they saw it in the United States, there was none of that here. Listing factual things that he says he's done, his government has done, many of them, of course, many of them correct, to turn that story around. Why? He wants money to flow back to Canada in investment, which leads to, obviously jobs, because money, as we've heard, has been flowing out of Canada for far too long.
9: Nobody likes flattery, Graham, more than the President of the United States. Have we seen any reaction yet from the Truth Social machine that the President is very used to using?
11: I haven't seen any yet, but you never know. It might be later tonight. I think he was trying to walk a fine line, Tim. I think he was trying to... He knows there's an audience of one. There always is. And if you watch Carney... He's always very cautious about poking the bear and about kicking the hornet's nest. You know, I think back to the Reagan ads and Doug Ford's running of those ads. You know, Carney said he was opposed to that. The premier didn't listen to him. Arguably, it kind of blew things up. That is not his style. And if you look at his performance today, he talked a lot and named a lot of other leaders. You know, the Finnish Prime Minister, the UK Prime Minister, Macron, by name, all of them by name, not Donald Trump, talking about building this middle power, post-rupture group that he essentially is spearheading. So in doing that, he knows, I think, that he's not going to provoke the White House, but at the same time send a very clear message that things have significantly changed. We are investing, we want investors, and what I found striking, yes, the Stronger Canada Can Make America Great Again line, but also just the notion that Canada should have been doing better, that whole tone, and we are. And so take another look at us to overly simplify his message.
9: Graham, did you have any sense of who was in the room? Because you and I have been to a lot of these events. And what often happens at these events is the organizers do as well as they can to fill the tables. And the people at the tables aren't necessarily the people who you're hoping will hear the particular message. Are there heavyweights there? Will this message get heard in the room and tongues a wag? And more importantly, wallets get opened?
11: It's hard to measure, Tim. Look, there were some people I recognized there. Were they there just because they regularly come, or were they there because they wanted to hear from Carney? It was a packed room. You know, Michael Sabia from the Clerk of the Privy Council was there, which shows the heft of Canada with both the Prime Minister and the Clerk of the Privy Council there, perhaps, on the Canadian side. So, yeah, there was big American money, as there always is, at the Economic Club of New York. You know, Prime Minister Harper has spoken there, Prime Minister Trudeau. Yep. And I think that the answer to your question is we'll see. but I also point to the CEO of the Bank of Nova Scotia yesterday, saying that he too is seeing that trend where investors, big funds, are starting to look at Canada more positively than they have in the last few years. How tangible is that? We'll have to wait and see. And the other thing for the government and for Carney, there's been a lot of big talk. There's been a lot of lofty sort of goals and talk of change and all of that. And he would argue he's backing it up with action. The tangible benefits on the ground, right? Like the jobs, the investments, that's why LNG yesterday was so important, because there's something tangible, right, that they can point to. So they're going to have to keep doing that. And how do they do that? More foreign investment by coming to places like New York to say, we're open for business and we're interested in working with you.
9: Yeah, and the LNG is an interesting one, because again, it's a signal that Germany is very interested in Canada. They previously have pursued hydrogen, as you know, from my province. That unfortunately did not work out. Look, before I let you go, what's next on the tour of New York for the Prime Minister? Any sense of Wall Street players that he may be meeting, or leaders of government in the United States?
11: Yes, not leaders of government. He said it's not a trade mission. And it's basically the only thing open to the media was what we just heard. This morning he had a business roundtable. Later this afternoon he's meeting with others before he heads back to Ottawa. So watching him and knowing him, I mean, they are sort of back to back all afternoon. And, much like 2015 or early days with Stephen Harper, there's a new prime minister who's saying a lot of things that people in on Wall Street agree with, and he has a significant international stature now coming out of the gate in the first year, and it's opening a lot of doors in here and in other places. So, I think he's going to have a full afternoon before getting back.
9: Got to leave it there, my friend. Sir, I would never cut off Graham Richardson, but I just did. The music's coming. Thank you, everybody, listening. Vashi will be back on Monday.
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0: From the National Newsroom of the Canadian Press, I'm Rob Westgate. Statistics Canada will reveal this morning how ongoing tariffs and the start of the Iran war affected the economy in the first quarter of the year. The agency's initial estimates suggest the economy rebounded somewhat after a mild contraction in the final quarter of 2025. Stats Can estimated that last month the economy grew at an annualized pace of 1.7% in Q1, while a Reuters poll of economists expect growth was a bit below that mark at 1.5% annualized. Prosecutors are expected to withdraw more than a dozen murder charges against Kenneth Law today.
1: Law is accused of selling deadly substances online to people at risk of self-harm, some of whom went on to take their own lives. He was scheduled to stand trial last month on 14 counts each of first-degree murder and aiding suicide. However, Law's lawyer indicated last month that the murder charges would be withdrawn and his client would plead guilty to the lesser charges. Police have said Law allegedly ran several websites that were used to sell and ship sodium nitrite and other items that can be used for self-harm. Diana Mussina, The Canadian Press.
0: Health Minister Marjorie Michel is defending the decision to restrict travel from three African countries after the World Health Organization said it recommends against any such measures. Michel says Canada, the U.S., and Mexico need to align measures because of the upcoming FIFA World Cup.
2: People are traveling a lot during FIFA, and even if Canada still remains low risk, but we are taking all the precautionary measures.
0: Canada will pause some immigration and travel applications for 90 days and require 21-day self-isolation periods for recent travelers from the Democratic Republic of Congo, Uganda, and South Sudan. Victim impact statements were read in an Abbotsford courtroom after three men were convicted in a double murder case. Family members of Arnold and Joanne DeJong described the lasting emotional toll of the 2022 home invasion killings. The couple's youngest daughter, Heather Hoagland, said outside court yesterday she doubted whether the men regretted the murders.
3: It's very frustrating to see, even in this impact statement, that there doesn't seem to be any remorse for their actions.
0: The suspects were found guilty this month of the first-degree murders, which carries a mandatory life sentence. And finally, actor John Reardon is returning to City TV's Hudson and Rex after fan backlash over his dismissal last season. Viewers say they feel vindicated over the decision, while experts say it's a testament to the power of vocal fan bases. Retired teacher Larry Newton says his daughter Lauren texted him with the news that John is coming back.
4: My daughter sent me the text saying that Hudson and Rex is back with the original cast. But which is good for everybody. I know my grandson's going to be very pleased with that.
0: Reardon says he was dismissed after receiving treatment for tonsil cancer despite being cleared to return. This is the Canadian Press. In sports, the NBA's Western Conference Final looks to be going the distance. San Antonio rolled to a 118-91 win over Oklahoma City. That means the Thunder will host Game 7 Saturday night, with a winner playing New York in the NBA Finals after the Knicks beat Cleveland for the East title. The Toronto Blue Jays, meantime, are off to a good start in their four-game series at Baltimore. Andrés Giménez hit a solo homer off of former teammate Chris Bassett in the 2-1 win over the Orioles. Toronto has now won 7 of its last 9 games. The Montreal Canadiens, however, are in must-win mode, starting with Game 5 Friday night in Carolina. The Hurricanes won 2 straight games in Montreal and can win the NHL's Eastern Conference crown on home ice. The Vegas Golden Knights, they'll be playing the series winner in the Stanley Cup Final. And finally, shocking news, 4-time Stanley Cup champion Claude Lemieux is dead. He was 60 years old. Authorities in Florida say he took his own life. From the Canadian Press, I'm Rob Westgate.
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11: This week, Canada joining moves of other countries who have temporarily banned residents from different areas across the globe because of the Ebola outbreak. Now, this kind of on the back of hantavirus, Dr. Mitch, has some people, you know, really concerned looking at the headlines. What exactly is Ebola virus? Remind us about this. You know, sometimes I think it's used as sort of, you know, a joke or, you know, what do you have, Ebola virus, that kind of thing. But like, what is it actually?
12: Oh, no, this is no joke. This is a very serious family of viral illnesses. We think originating in fruit bats, actually. And from fruit bats to primates and to people. And what they have is a spillover case. So there's a constant reservoir of these viruses. There are at least four, maybe as many as six, all belonging to the Ebola family of viruses. And they hang out in fruit bats. Fruit bats very happy with them. Every once in a while, though, their case spills over into a human being, either because of contact with a fruit bat or another primate that's been infected as a result of being in contact with a fruit bat. And the virus is nasty. And mortality ranges anywhere from 30 to 80%. 80% of the people can die. That's not something you want to joke about. Incubates for about 2 to 21 days, and then you develop symptoms that make you think you have the flu. Fever, a headache, a stiff muscles, aches and pains, and then it becomes dangerous. It develops what they call wet Ebola symptoms, where you get nausea, vomiting, diarrhea, and you start bleeding. And as I said, depending upon the strain, it can be extremely, extremely lethal. The strain that we're exposed to right now has about a 30% mortality. So about 100 people out of the 600 people who've been infected have died. It's actually much higher now, but that's where the original numbers were. The interesting thing about this virus is you connect to it, you contact it, you get sick with it only through direct contact with infected bodily fluids. So this is not an airborne virus like measles or SARS, where you cough and sneeze or talk and you can spread it to other people. Here you have to be in close contact. Now, the danger is if you're incubating the virus and you come to Canada to participate in the World Cup and you're in Toronto or Vancouver or any other community that you're visiting and you're sweating and you're in contact with people and hugging and kissing or embracing, you do run the risk of transmitting the virus if you have the symptoms, what you think is just a virus. And before you turn around and know about it, then the bug, the virus, would be within our communities. And so to protect, especially, it's because of the World Cup more than anything else, the amount of travel that's going to be encouraged as a result of that. Canada, the Bahamas, other countries have basically said if you're coming from the Democratic Republic of the Congo, Uganda, or South Sudan, these are areas where the virus is spreading. I'm sorry, you can't come into Canada right now. And in the case of Canada, though, I think there's going to be a 90-day ban starting, I think, on May the 30th. Now, the first games in Canada for the World Cup, I think, are in Toronto, I think at the start of July. So we have enough time right now to see what's going to happen and how this is going to spread and how this is going to affect the rest of the world. It's truly a shame, though. This is Congo's first appearance in the World Cup since, I think, something like 50 years. And so I can understand their enthusiasm and their desire to cheer their team on. Unfortunately, because of what's going on in their country, we're just going to have to be a little bit more careful. The risk to Canadians, though, very, very, very, very, very, very small. This is not an easily transmissible airborne virus, and so we should be able to contain it.
11: All right, so you do think this is more related to the World Cup and people traveling much more than they would be, and not necessarily a greater threat of this making its jump to Canada.
12: No, no. If this was normal times, and you didn't have the World Cup starting in, a couple of weeks, actually, I think things would be a little bit more, and I'll say in quotation marks, relaxed. You'd still be vigilant, but I don't think you'd need the restrictions being put in place that we are putting in place now. There have been other Ebola outbreaks, don't forget. This is not the first time, right? Back in, 2013, 2015, there was a massive outbreak into the western side of Africa, which normally doesn't get this virus. And there were thousands of deaths. It was a horrible, horrible, horrible outbreak. By the way, there is a vaccine for one form, not for this form of the virus, unfortunately. And one of the treatments they've been using is immune globulins, people who've been infected but have recovered, and using their own immune system's products to help to protect people. That was being used on an American doctor who was exposed and potentially infected. And so far, knock on wood, he's doing very well. So there is hope. But most of the concern here has to do with the extreme travel that you're going to see because of the World Cup.
11: All right, Dr. Mitch, let's talk fasting. You know, many of our listeners right now just might be enjoying a cup of coffee, and maybe that's it until, say, 11 or noon. People have implemented intermittent fasting in their lives for different reasons, a lot of it being weight loss. And there's all kinds of other benefits that have been touted around fasting. But there's been a big look at what we know about fasting, and maybe we could rethink it. So what is this massive study telling us?
12: Do not rethink it. If fasting works for you, don't worry about it. It's a research published in Psychological Bulletin. They basically said, wait a minute. When you fast, do you think as well? In other words, does it affect cognitive function? In other words, your ability to think, reason, get your work done, study if you're a student, and all of that. And it turns out for most of us, in a reasonable fast, you don't have to worry about it. It's not going to affect your thinking, your ability to function, your working ability, and all that, except... And this was where it was really interesting. Kids should not fast. It turns out that they're extremely sensitive to the effect of a lack of a constant energy source, we'll call it politely. For those of you with toddlers, you're wondering, do they really need a constant energy source? I guess they do. But you don't want kids to fast, number one. And you may find that towards mid-afternoon, which is a normal kind of circadian dip in our activity levels, if you're fasting around that time, it may accentuate your downturn, your slight downturn at that period in time, and fasts more than 12 hours, which is not going to be an issue most of the time with some forms of intermittent fasting. Those situations are the exception. Otherwise, short-term fasts, intermittent fasts, adults, unless you have an underlying health issue, it should not be a concern. There should not be a reason why you don't fast. If you want to use that as an excuse, I'm sorry, you can't. You can use other reasons as an excuse not to fast, but that's not one of them. And fasting does work for a lot of people. I mean, for some people, it doesn't work at all. But for a lot of people, especially the intermittent fast, the idea being that you stop eating, we'll say, as of 7 o'clock in the evening and do not start again until 7 or 8 or 9 o'clock in the morning the next day. And that does help a lot of people control the amount of calories that they're taking in. And we know that with fasting, your body's metabolism shifts, and there may be huge benefits in some aspects of that shift. In terms of how you use energy, how you use fat, and other things. There may be less inflammation. There may be less risk of other problems going on. So if fasting is something that you're comfortable doing, don't use the fact that it might improve or disprove or cause a problem with your cognitive functioning as a reason to modify what you're doing. It's not going to for most of us, except for kids. And I would reemphasize that. Kids should not be fasting. They need their breakfast or something in the morning. The studies have shown that if you don't give them something in the morning to start off their day, they do have trouble getting through their day at school, which is why all those breakfast programs in the States and Canada for kids who aren't getting enough at home because of all sorts of problems, those food programs really make a huge difference in terms of children's performance at school.
11: All right, good stuff as always. Dr. Mitch, thank you so much for joining us today.
12: An absolute pleasure. Have a great day.
11: You too. Dr. Mitch Shulman.
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19: Good morning.
11: Thanks for joining us today.
19: Thank you for having me.
11: Okay, so yesterday was Emergency Medicine Day. What does this mean? 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
19: Emergency Medicine Day is about recognizing the people behind the care. 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And in Niagara, 150,000 people come through our emergency departments each year. That's a lot of care, a lot of decisions, and a lot of pressure.
11: Yeah, I mean, it is. Those healthcare professionals do such a great job. And yet, you know, it gets a little bit of a bad rap, right, Tara, because of the wait times. No one wants to wait in an emergency room. So what's driving wait times in the ER?
19: The biggest driver is hospital capacity. When patients, inpatient beds are full, patients who need to admission stay in the emergency department. That limits space for new patients and slows the entire system down. We're seeing higher volumes and more complex patients, which also adds to the pressure. It's important to be clear that staff in the emergency department are working at full capacity and they're really trying hard. And it's definitely not an effort issue, but more of a capacity issue.
11: All right. Are we also seeing people come to the emergency room that maybe could have sought alternatives if they had primary care providers or other walk-in clinics?
19: Yes, absolutely. We see that on a daily basis. And obviously we care for them when they're here, but, you know, it's possible to seek out other forms of care like walk-in clinics, family physicians, nurse practitioners, and pharmacists.
11: Okay. So can you explain the difference to us between wait times and lengths of stay? What is the difference there?
19: For sure. That's a key distinction. Wait time is often how long it takes to be assessed by a physician or a nurse practitioner. But length of stay is more than that. It's the total time in the emergency department, which includes testing and treatment, and often waiting for a bed if someone needs it. When people hear about very long lengths of stay, that's usually reflective of system capacity issues, not the emergency care that's being provided.
11: Okay, so there's that post time that you actually got to see the doctor. That's all included in the length of stay factor.
19: That's right.
11: Okay.
19: Yeah.
11: Let's talk about the triage system because, you know, that's what happens. The first thing you get in and you go and talk to that nurse and then they've got to decide sort of the priority of where you fit into the whole scheme. How does that actually work?
19: Right. Emergency care is not first come, first serve. Patients are seen based on how urgent their condition is. So, for example, someone with chest pain or stroke symptoms or trouble breathing will be seen and treated first. And this approach really saves lives, but can mean that, you know, those patients, like you were just saying, that really don't need to be in the emergency department might have to wait longer. Those with less urgent conditions might have to wait longer.
11: And is there some sort of template, or like, how is the person at triage actually deciding this? They must have a lot of specialized training to figure out, you know, who goes where.
19: Yeah, the triage nurses are some of the most senior nurses in the department, and they actually work from a Canadian triage acuity score system. And the computer platform itself is through all of Ontario. So they have guidance and templates to work from so that they can apply an appropriate triage score and also obviously use their clinical judgment.
11: Okay. Yeah, there's a lot going on there. Let's talk a little bit more about the behind the scenes stuff. Tara, what is behind the scene, you know, aside from the triage system that would affect patients' flow through the ER?
19: Yeah, there's a lot happening behind the scenes. When you get through those doors, it's a busy, busy place in each department, and teams are coordinating tests and monitoring patients, managing admissions, planning discharges across the hospital. And once again, the major challenge is patients who are ready to leave hospital but are waiting for community supports like long-term care and or home care. And those are the patients that are, you know, stuck in those beds, and that's a system issue.
11: Okay. So not something that the staff in the ER can do directly at any given time?
19: Unfortunately not. We are continuously improving, and we try to improve within the emergency department even with those conditions. But yes, it's really, really difficult when we have patients in inpatient beds that are waiting to be sent out into the community.
11: Okay, so let's talk about some of the improvements then. What are some of the improvements to include the wait times and then the length of stay, which you've defined for us?
19: Yeah, we're working on flow actually across the system. But inside the ED, we're also testing new models of care. And one of those new models is a nurse practitioner pilot program where nurse practitioners are helping assess and manage appropriate patients earlier in their visit. That helps move care forward faster and frees up physicians to focus on the sickest patients. We've also introduced practical supports in the waiting room, like our ambassadors, to improve communication and safety. And we're making changes to improve the waiting room experience itself.
11: Yeah, I had an opportunity at one of the broadcasts at Niagara Health at the Murata Family Hospital to talk to one of the ambassadors. What a cool program that is. Can you explain it for anybody who missed those conversations, how that works?
19: Yeah, it was Holly that you talked to.
11: Yeah.
19: Yeah, it is a great program. And what we found is we know that patients are going to have to wait, but it's really important for us to have them know what they're waiting for. Make sure that they know they haven't been forgotten, they haven't been lost, they're still in the queue. And if they have concerns while they're waiting, that they have someone to come to. So it's a really great program. We've had great success. Patients, you know, state that they feel that they know what they're waiting for, and there's always someone there. So that's really important to us.
11: Yeah, and I imagine as well a real, help as well to the triage nurse, because like you said, there's a standardized program that they're using. They're using their best judgment, but people's health can really change as they're waiting.
19: It can. And, if there is a change in the waiting room, then those ambassadors are able to bring that change to the nurse practitioner or call a code if they have to. So it is very, very helpful.
11: All right. Let's talk about that decision making. Of course, it would be fantastic if we had a perfect medical system and we all had GPs and all of these types of things. But, there's improvements to be made. So how do we know if it is time to come to the ER?
19: If you have a life-threatening condition, you should come to the emergency department. Call 911, come to the emergency department, and you'll be seen on how urgent your condition is. If you're short of breath, like I said, chest pain, stroke symptoms, all of those issues, you should definitely come to the emergency department. But for less urgent concerns, there's family doctors, walk-in clinics, nurse practitioners, pharmacists, and virtual care also. So it's important to use the right option. But like I said, if your issue is life-threatening, absolutely call 911 or come to the emergency department.
11: And what if you're not sure? You know, what if you're kind of like, I don't know, is this worth it?
19: I think if you're not sure, you should be cautious, but there's also virtual care you can call into. You'll be in touch with a nurse practitioner who can advise you whether or not to come to the emergency department. But if you're not sure, then you should come.
11: All right. Well, this is good stuff. Tara, thank you so much for your time. Thank you for all that you do and, of course, all of the emergency medical specialists. We're so grateful that you are there on these terrible days to help us out and to make us feel better. Thank you so much.
19: Thank you for having me.
11: Anytime. Tara Coffin-Simpson, Niagara Health's Director of Emergency Services. And, you know, it's an interesting look behind the scenes. Hopefully, we don't have to interact with the emergency medical services of Niagara Health. But when you do, a little greater understanding of what's going on behind the scenes.
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2: Good morning, I'm Matt Holmes. We've got loads of sunshine again today. Right now we're sitting at 8 degrees. Coming up, some bridge work this weekend, watching the wildfire risk and parks employees voting on a new deal. First check on traffic.
3: A large number of lingering overnight construction items, predominantly on the QEW, starting Fort Erie bound at Gilmore, construction blocking the right lane, Fort Erie bound at Bertie, left lane blocked, Concession Road on-ramp to Fort Erie bound QEW also closed, and the Fort Erie bound off-ramp to Concession Road to left lane shut down there. In the opposite direction, if you're Toronto bound, Central Avenue on-ramp to QEW is closed, eastbound Gilmore on-ramp to Toronto bound QEW shut down, and Toronto bound at Thompson Road, the right lane is blocked. 406 looking good in both directions so far this morning. 405, 420 and Highway 58 incident and volume free. 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I'm Giles Tingey, 610 CKTV Time Saver Traffic, next in 15 minutes.
2: In news, we start with a traffic note for the weekend as we have some lane closures on the Burlington Skyway Bridge. CKTV's Bonnie Heslop with the details.
4: If you're heading into Niagara over the Skyway Bridge this weekend, a heads up that there are some lane closures. Starting tonight at 10 until Monday morning at 5, two of four QEW lanes will be closed for construction Niagara bound. The ramp from Eastport Drive and the collector lanes to the bridge will remain open for most of the weekend, except for Friday overnight and Sunday overnight when the ramp will be closed. All ramps at the North Shore Boulevard interchange will remain open. During highway closure weekends, travelers heading to Niagara are being encouraged to consider using the GO train as an alternative to driving. Reporting in Niagara, Bonnie Heslop, 610 CKTV News.
2: Jenny Stevens wants the province to force General Motors to pay for the cleanup on Ontario Street. The NDP MPP tabling a motion that says GM is responsible for the contamination at the property.
5: Local residents are tired of finger pointing and delays. While this contaminated site continues to sit in the middle of a community and a neighborhood, the city has now taken action within its authority, but municipalities cannot shoulder the financial burden of the remediation alone.
2: Environment Minister Todd McCarthy says that they are monitoring the situation.
6: Our government expects that all regulated parties can and will follow Ontario's strict environmental laws, and we will take appropriate action if we see noncompliance that is identified.
2: The City of St. Catharines last week issuing a property standards order calling for the owners of the property to make repairs or demolish the buildings on the site. Federal officials say the start of this year's wildfire season has been slow compared to 2025, but the overall risk, that remains high.
8: The Canadian Interagency Forest Fire Center is reporting 65 active wildfires across the country, six of which are classified as out of control. The highest risk areas are in BC and the Northwest Territories. Southern portions of the prairies are believed to be more at risk in July, while Ontario and Quebec are more at risk in June. The 2025 wildfire season was Canada's second worst on record, with close to 90,000 square kilometers consumed consumed as of September. That's an area larger than New Brunswick. There were 6,000 wildfires recorded across the country last year, forcing 76,000 people from their homes.
2: Niagara Parks employees set to vote on a new deal today. OPSU Local 217 says a tentative deal was reached to keep the 850 Niagara Parks employees on the job this week. Workers have been without a contract since last year. Union President Mike Goforth says they're set to go over the offer with workers.
7: We didn't get movement in wages, but we'll tell you what we got in the back end and how it works, and we'll do all the calculations for you and everything. So when you come to ratification on Friday, we are recommending it because we don't think that the government is going to move on wages at all. So this is what it is, and we're hoping to, you know, help the Niagara region and the tourism industry as much as we can.
2: Now, the union was looking for wage increases to keep up with inflation, but didn't get them. Workers will vote today. The Liberal government says it can't overturn a CRTC decision tripling streamers' contributions towards Canadian content.
9: The broadcast regulator said last week, large online streaming services must contribute 15% of their Canadian revenues to Canadian content. That's drawn criticism from a group that represents U.S. streamers like Amazon and Netflix. Even the U.S. ambassador to Canada weighed in. The conservatives want the liberals to reject that increase, but the government says it doesn't have that legal authority. The Broadcasting Act only allows cabinet to set aside CRTC decisions if they involve broadcast licenses.
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2: Forecast, we're walking into a beautiful weekend with some sunshine here on your Friday, 24 degrees the high through the afternoon, partly cloudy skies tonight, a low down to 9. Tomorrow, sunny and 19, sunny and 21 for Sunday, a beautiful weekend. Then Monday, we've got a mix of sun and cloud, a high of 20, but we stay in those low 20s with some sunshine in through next week.
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11: Niagara Regional Police unveiling the results of a huge investigation called Project Jack Lynx. Joining us now to tell us all about it is the NRP's Staff Sergeant Rich Gauthier. Good morning.
29: Good morning. How are you?
11: I'm good. Thanks for joining us today.
29: Thanks for having me.
11: Okay, so take us back to April last year. How did this investigation start? It started a lot

0: Dan, than originally you thought it might be?
1: Yeah, it was just, I hate to use the term fluke, but we had received a report that someone had found some sort of tracking device on their vehicle, like a slap-on tracking device, and did the right thing, called the police, and we seized the device and looked into it, and they're registered devices, and there's all kinds of neat tricks that we can use, and it led to what we have today, a very large-scale organized vehicle theft ring.
0: Okay, and so what was the goal of the device? Like, why wouldn't they just steal the car? Why would they track it?
1: Without getting into, very intimate details, these organized groups operate in such a way that they might have a shopping list, and they'll direct their underlings to, if they need a silver Acura 365 or a Toyota 4Runner with, all the bells and whistles with a certain color, then that they'll go and search parking lots, and then when they find a desired vehicle, they can track it by putting one of their tracking devices on it and then proceed to take it at a later time under the cloak of darkness or wherever the car is parked later down the road.
0: Okay, so this is like the nefarious version of a 7-year-old writing out the list for Santa.
1: Pretty well.
0: Okay, wow.
1: Yeah.
0: So, this begins sort of a rabbit hole and a much deeper investigation. And so, all of your resources, or not all of them, but a big contingent on this, and tell us how it starts to mushroom out and it turns into a much larger investigation, and how many thefts you ended up really discovering.
1: Well, I mean, in the onset, once you identify certain, we like to use the term players, you identify the players in an investigation, you can imagine the spider web that would come from that, the people they're connected to and associates and so on and so forth. It doesn't take long once you realize if you have a handful of people, that are associated to one another, and you start, using, information systems to see what their connections are, not just in our region, but, province-wide, sometimes nationwide, you can see that they've been the subject of investigations and similar car theft rings or so on and so forth. And once you know that you have a good idea that that's, that this is organized, then you focus on, one rabbit, not multiple rabbits, and usually that leads you down the path that we're down today.
0: Okay, and so this is Project Jack Lynx, which was officially launched in December. And tell us about the groups involved here. Are they just in Niagara? Is this throughout the province?
1: They're primarily Southern Ontario. I'm reluctant to use the word Niagara. They're kind of embedded throughout Southern Ontario. It's not really that hard. It's similar to a pyramid scheme. You'll have your low-lying members who will be given a shopping list or desired vehicles. They go out, they locate these cars, and then, they'll reach out to their contact or, the person that they report to, I guess, for lack of better terms. And it sounds complicated, but it isn't that complicated.
0: Okay, and let's talk about the lower level members for a second here, if we can, Sergeant. Are these younger people? We've heard that before, right? That these groups sort of target younger people because, maybe they're not as sophisticated, they might be easier to talk into these kinds of things, and they're told that they wouldn't be facing as much punishment as someone older. Is that accurate?
1: Sure. It's that whole Youth Criminal Justice Act argument or debate that we've been having for some time now. There's a lot of leniency for young people now. Everybody's aware of that. This has been debated for time now. So it's much like the jewelry thefts we've had in recent years, where they go with ball peen hammers and smash the displays and everybody says it looks like kids. Odds are the majority of them are kids, because our court system, unfortunately, is very lenient when it comes to young people, and it seems very appealing. There's, very, very, very little risk for, versus the reward.
0: Yeah, I think it's just in part to highlight there, Sergeant, because you've got young people, and like perhaps if we can, as a society, get to young people, talk to them about this kind of stuff, that starts to, you know, stem these organizations from having as much power. Just a little side tangent there. But sort of back to this investigation, because you're dealing with not just our region,

0: you know, criminal rings don't really care about where borders are drawn. You then are working with a number of organizations, right? Other police services.
1: That's correct. Yep. Throughout the entire province. So we relied heavily on our partners. This is the new age of policing. We rely on one another, not in just projects like this, but there's daily activities where we're liaising with Hamilton, we're liaising with Toronto, we're liaising with the OPP. That's just the new way. The information sharing is key. This is a group effort and everybody has a hand in it.
0: And so ultimately, some really astounding numbers in terms of what was recovered. Take us through that.
1: I think we're around 83 recovered vehicles. And I say around because it's still, though we put a media release out, there's still information coming back. We're still finding vehicles, you know, scattered throughout. Cause there's some, you know, some are still in transit. Some haven't the reports that, you know, that we weren't sure were involved in this group. But yeah, we're looking at 83 recovered stolen vehicles, 15 stolen license plates. As a result of the investigation, 47 search warrants were authored and subsequently granted, 10 accused, 80 plus criminal charges, and with a hefty tag of, you know, $5.5 million in losses. That leaves a dent.
0: Oh, definitely. I mean, that is just tremendous results, and kudos to the NRP and the other organizations that were, or the other services that were involved in this investigation. As you say, it does continue. You know, an interesting, Sergeant, you started back with this tracker that started this whole thing. What are the things the public can do to help? Because of course, you know, you have all of your technologies and training, but it does take, you know, us, the public, to work along with police to make sure that you get information that can help to aid in these types of investigations, right?
1: Sure. Let's take it one step back. Before we get into trackers, if you're in the market for a vehicle that's highly sought after, and now we know now that Toyota products, Lexus is a Toyota product, is a highly sought after vehicle, and you may be targeted. Before we get into tracking devices, I think someone should consider maybe going to their dealership and inquiring about a kill switch. It's just a toggle switch that you can hide anywhere under your dash to deactivate the starting capabilities from the battery forward. It kind of overrides the factory system. The other thing I'm starting to suggest to people, and I've done it myself in my own personal vehicle, shop around, and there are cheap tracking devices that we can use. So if our vehicle is taken, we'll know where it's going, kind of thing. But when it comes to trackers, more and more people now are calling the police and saying, my phone keeps on sending me this weird message that I have I'm being tracked, right? And smartphones pick up, because this is Bluetooth technology, right? So your smartphone, if you get in your car and there's a tracker attached to your vehicle or within the vicinity of your vehicle, your phone within minutes will alert you of this. So it should that happen, it happens quite frequently, not just for vehicle thefts, but you have, you have people use them in family court to see where, you know, people are going. It's vehicle trackers are the new thing. So what my suggestion is, if someone were to get their vehicle and get this alert from their phone, just go to the local police station and say, listen, I just received this message on my telephone. Can someone have a look? And we would gladly come out and have a look and at least, you know, look where we think they would be located. They're magnetic, so you eliminate the plastic parts of the vehicle and go right to frames and exhaust. But I would go to the police station to say, hey, I got this weird message. Can someone give us a hand? And we're more than willing to help out and have a look.
0: Well, tremendous results of this investigation. And as you say, it is continuing with Project Jack Links and over $5 million recovered. We really appreciate you stopping by to tell us about it this morning.
1: Well, I appreciate it. This is, like I said, it's a great time. This is great work done by the men and women of the service. This is, they put a year of their lives on hold to deal with this, and this is something they should be proud of. And, you know, this is a message. We're not stopping. And I think we, as well as our partners, share the same sentiment. We're not stopping. This is not acceptable, and we're going to keep on going. And I said, it's not done without the hard work of the men and women here that put their lives on hold for the whole year to deal with this.
0: Absolutely. Great stuff. Thank you again.
1: All right, thank you.
0: Anytime. Staff Sergeant Rich Gauthier joining us with the Niagara Regional Police's Project Jack Links. And as he said, it's not wrapped up, but really some tremendous work there and some great tips for us as the public to assist in these types of investigations and, of course, keep our property safe.
2: QEW 4 Erie Bound at Gilmore Construction is blocking the right lane. Further 4 Erie Bound at Bertie, the left lane is blocked for construction. And Concession Road on ramp to 4 Erie Bound QEW also shut. In the opposite direction, Central Avenue on ramp to Toronto Bound QEW closed. Eastbound Gilmore on ramp to Toronto Bound QEW also shut down for ongoing roadwork. And Toronto Bound at Thompson Road Construction blocking the right lane. All of that being said, the QEW is running well in both directions right now. Light traffic, similar situation on the 406. That's up to speed in both directions. 405, 420 and Highway 58, incident and volume free. Tackling a big backyard project this spring? 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On now till June 17th. I'm Giles Tingey, 610 CKTB Time Saver Traffic, next in 15 minutes.
3: Forecast, we're walking into a beautiful weekend with some sunshine here on your Friday. 24 degrees the high through the afternoon. Partly cloudy skies tonight, a low down to 9. Tomorrow, sunny and 19. Sunny and 21 for Sunday. A beautiful weekend. Then Monday, we've got a mix of sun and cloud, a high of 20, but we stay in those low 20s with some sunshine in through next week.
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0: Yesterday, Tuesday I think it was actually, the Ford government reformed to rules governing misbehaving counselors passed. This is Bill 9, or the Municipal Accountability Act, first tabled last May. And what it would do is standardize municipal codes of conduct to give the provincial integrity commissioner or a more direct say over local investigations and create a mechanism to remove counselors in extreme cases. One of the big spearheaders who was pushing for this Municipal Accountability Act joins us now from the Women of Ontario Say No founder, Emily McIntosh. Good morning, Emily. Thank you so much for being with us today.
11: Oh, my pleasure. Yeah.
0: This must be an exciting week for you.
11: You know what? I'm actually, it's been rather shocking. We had some information shared with us even up to 4 weeks ago or 3 weeks ago that this was not going to be passed before the session ended. And so we are absolutely thrilled to see this come to fruition because it sends such a strong message to those people who are looking to run in this upcoming municipal election.
0: Yeah, definitely. So just since this is something new and people may not have known, there really isn't a mechanism for forcing people to quit being a municipal councillor at this point, right?
11: No, and I want to be really clear that, you know, the part around removal is it's going to be very specific. It has to be a high threshold. This is actually about safeguarding democracy, understanding that it is not okay for municipally elected representatives to be perpetrating violence and harassment. And this is actually the case. These are outlier cases, but what's happening is municipalities are focusing so much on trying to address this misbehavior. Taxpayers are, you know, funding NDAs for people who have been recipients of this to protect these counselors. So it's been a very obtuse situation that needs to be addressed. And the principle behind it is that, you know, we can expect the same conduct of municipally elected representatives as we can of every other person who works in this province.
0: Yeah, I think that is kind of a no-brainer. So, you know, people might be surprised to hear that we didn't have this legislation. But as you say, Emily, you know, it's a big load off because it's very difficult to get something passed through, right?
11: Yeah. It, you know, when this started, people said this will absolutely never happen under this government. And, you know, I heard that and we just thought, you just watch us because you have to be relentless. But I think the larger question is why? Why is it? Did it take so long to get some basic workplace protections in? It's really speaks to the larger issues that women in particular face, and especially when you see a government that's moved so swiftly on so many other pieces of legislation that are so much more controversial, passing things with, you know, as quickly as 3 days, and then to have this take 4 years, it's irresponsible.
0: All right, and so we don't have the particulars yet, is that correct?
11: Correct. Yes, that'll be, developed.
0: Okay. And so when you talk about violence and harassment in the workplace, is this a counselor on counselor violence and harassment, perhaps counselor on staffer, those types of things? Like, what are we going to be looking at there?
11: Yeah, it'll include all conduct of a counselor. So it'll be counselor to counselor, counselor to staff, and ideally also counselor to community member, because this is a particular vulnerability. You know, counselors are attending so many events out in the public. And again, I just want to reiterate, this is a really low bar. I mean, people should not be afraid of this legislation. This conduct should already be happening. And so, yeah, it's really making sure that we have basic workplace protections. As it stands now, the legislation is such that you would put in a complaint to the integrity commissioner locally. They do an investigation. If it's corroborated, if it's egregious, they can make a recommendation to the provincial integrity commissioner, who will do another review, and then it comes back to council for vote. But right now, that threshold for the vote is unanimous, and we take major issue with that, so we want to see that changed.
0: Well, yeah, and I think, you know, the other part about this legislation that's important is the standardization of it across the province, that you don't have individual municipalities, if something pops up, now they're put in a position to figure out what to do about it.
11: Yeah, 100%. It provides provincial support. And why would we have a different, you know, code of conduct in Kenora than we do in Ottawa? Let's take the best that we have and let's apply that uniformly across the province.
0: And so what's your hope here now, Emily? We passed, as you said, you know, almost seemed like an unbelievable thing. So we're at this point. Is your hope that, you know, with these greater protections, we'll see more women getting into politics?
11: I think, well, that's the idea. I think before we even get there, like, so step one, the legislation's been passed. The next piece where people can continue to put pressure on their MPP is around regulatory development. So the law is only so good as it can be implemented. In order for it to be implemented, the regulations need to be developed and available so that we know how this mechanism is going to work. So we really need to be working with the government to develop this over the summer so that it is, in fact, sort of in place. Once we have new councils across the province. As far as the idea of safety and the idea of this legislation, the hope is that it actually is preventative in nature. Because when people know that there will be, you know, violence and harassment will not be tolerated, people change how they behave. So the hope is that we can actually nip some of this poor behavior in the bud so that we never have to pursue removal. So,
0: yeah.
11: Yes, I'm hoping that a lot of people feel safe. And the one thing I'll share, if you may, is during this 4 years, I have received hundreds of calls, not just from women, but primarily women who have experienced abuse, sexual harassment. It's really quite disturbing. And you know, whenever I said, you know, would you think about coming forward? The answer is no, because they knew that there was no mechanism for removal. So how could they come forward? And this is people's livelihood. So it is my hope that both municipal staffers and other, you know, female elected officials feel safer.
0: Wow, that is so shocking, Emily. And were some of those incidents involving people who still hold office on this
11: day?
0: Yeah.
11: Yes. Wow. They all do. They all do. And I think that's what, you know, it was really interesting because someone said, you know, I don't really think this is an issue. I've never heard about it. And I'm so happy. And, you know, that was from somebody who was had a position of privilege. Like, it's a privilege to not experience harassment. And when this advocacy started, you know, I would have to explain, you know, the experience of harassment to some men, but I'd never had to explain it to a woman. I've lived on three different continents. Every woman understands what it means on some level. And so I think that's why the gendered lens is important here, noting that every person, irrespective of gender, is going to benefit from this.
0: Yeah, absolutely. Again, what a big win for your group this week and really for democracy in general for this legislation to pass. And as you said, there's still work to do here because we need the right wording. And I think you pointed out rightly at the beginning, this isn't just about kicking people out if they say something we don't like that they said or they disagree with us. That's not what this is about.
11: No, it's not. And I think, you know, that's really sensationalist to go there. We have the smartest people. We can create something that captures the nuance and is balanced and is pragmatic. But the whole idea is that we actually never have to remove anybody. I mean, the fact that we're even having this conversation is upsetting, but I know that we can do better and that I believe that our local democracies will respond better with this legislation in place.
0: All right. Well, take the win, Emily. Good stuff. Thank you so much for joining us. Always a pleasure.
11: Thank you so much for having us.
0: Emily McIntosh, founder of the Women of Ontario Say No. The Women of Ontario Say No. Follow them on socials and see all the work they're doing. And as she said, there's still conversations to be had with your MPP.
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3: Good morning. I'm Matt Holmes. We're walking into a beautiful weekend right now. It's 8 degrees. Coming up, another trafficking charge. More talk of fighter jets and a question for moon missions. First check on traffic.
2: A lot of lingering construction on the QEW will start Fort Erie bound at Gilmore. Construction blocking the right lane. Fort Erie bound at Bertie. Left lane blocked. Concession Road on ramp to Fort Erie bound QEW closed. And Fort Erie bound off ramp to Concession Road. Two left lane shut down there. In the opposite direction, eastbound Gilmore on ramp to Toronto bound QEW shut down. Bertie Street on ramp to Toronto bound QEW closed. And Toronto bound at Thompson Road. Construction's blocking the right lane. That being said, the QEW is running well in both directions. Similarly, 406 is up to speed northbound, southbound, 405, 420 and Highway 58 looking good. 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I'm Giles Tingey, 610 CKTB Time Saver Traffic, next in 15 minutes.
3: In news, two men are now facing charges in the trafficking of a woman in Niagara. We get all the details from CKTV's Bonnie Heslop.
12: Niagara police made a second arrest in St. Catharines yesterday in the area of Queenston Street in Niagara Street. 29-year-old Joshua Shirley of St. Catharines is charged with trafficking, procuring, uttering threats, and also forced marriage. Earlier this week, 26-year-old Anshul from London, Ontario, was arrested and charged with trafficking in the same case. Detectives believe there may be other victims. They're asking anyone with information to come forward. Reporting in Niagara, Bonnie Heslop, 610 CKTB News.
3: There are some closures on the Burlington Skyway Bridge this weekend to tell you about, starting at 10 o'clock tonight until Monday at 5 in the morning. Two of the four QEW lanes will be closed for construction Niagara bound during the highway closure weekends. Travelers heading in and out of the Niagara region are encouraged to consider taking the GO train. The MPP for St. Catharines wants General Motors to pay up. Jenny Stevens calling for the province to force GM to pay for the needed cleanup of the former Ontario Street plant. Stevens says the province, they can make it happen.
13: The province already has enforced tools to hold polluters accountable. Will the minister commit today during this question period to use those powers and ensure the former GM site in St. Catharines is cleared of cancer-causing chemicals in the ground?
3: Environment Minister Todd McCarthy says they will continue to monitor the site and take action if laws are violated.
14: We are aware of the concern about PCBs. That issue has been resolved. The work has been completed that we directed to be done. Follow-up monitoring has confirmed that PCBs are no longer an issue in the stormwater.
3: City of St. Catharines last week issuing a property standards order calling for repairs or demolition of buildings on the site. The owners are given until June 12th to make the repairs, or they could appeal the orders. Swedish defense firm Saab says Ottawa, if they choose to buy their Gripen fighter jets, Canada could actually end up making some ones destined for Ukraine's Air Force.
15: Saab says up to 20 of its Gripen jets will be built for Ukraine under an EU loan agreement. Its deputy CEO Anders Karp says Canada could become an export site and then deliver Gripens to Ukraine, but only if the federal government chooses to buy its fighter jets.
16: That could, of course, be also one site to deliver Gripen to Ukraine from.
15: Prime Minister Mark Carney's Liberal government has been reviewing whether to proceed with a full order of 88 F-35 jets from U.S. manufacturer Lockheed Martin for more than a year now. Carney has given no indications of his timeline or his preference.
3: 850 Niagara Parks employees set to vote today instead of being on the picket lines. This after a tentative new contract deal was reached by the union. OPSU Local 217 President Mike Goforth says it was a frustrating negotiation.
17: You know, we couldn't get any movement on wages because of optics and things like that for the government, I guess. We tried and tried and tried, but, you know, we couldn't get that. So we got some stuff on the back end, like I said, and now we have to, you know, bring that to the membership and explain it to them. And, we'll see what happens.
3: Workers are set to vote on the offer today. They've been without a contract since last year. And the explosion of Blue Origin's new Glenn rocket could delay NASA's plans to explore the moon.
18: Just days ago, NASA chose new Glenn rockets over SpaceX to deliver rovers and other cargo to the moon starting this fall.
19: NASA has selected Blue Origin.
18: Soon after Thursday night's explosion, NASA Administrator Jared Isaacman posted that they were still analyzing potential impacts to mission timelines for the lunar base and for next year's Artemis 3. In 2016, a SpaceX rocket exploded on their pad during a similar test, and it took 15 months to repair the damage.
3: For more news in Niagara, go to our website, 610cktb.com. 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
3: Forecast as the ground continues to dry out from all that spring rain. We've got sunshine today and 24 degrees. Partly cloudy skies tonight, a low down to 9. Tomorrow, sunny and 19. Sunshine 21 on Sunday. Even into next week, we've got sunshine and temperatures into the low 20s.
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0: Help Kids Shine Month. We're raising funds for Niagara Children's Center and all of the great work they do helping over 6,500 families here in Niagara. But the wait list is long. 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And you can help that happen by donating, becoming a monthly donor. 610cktb.com is where you can find out more information. And if you need a little help, a little more insight into the great work that they do, we're getting that. Joining us now to tell us more about her role with the Children's Center, Felicia Keith Williams. Good morning, Felicia.
1: Good morning. How are you?
0: Good. How's it going today?
1: I'm doing well. Thank you.
0: All right. You are an infant and child development consultant at the Niagara Children's Center. What does that mean?
1: That's right. So an infant and child development consultant, we work for the Infant and Child Development Program, and this program supports children living in the Niagara region from birth to school entry. So the Infant and Development Program is primarily a home visiting program, which aims to support the growth and development of kids in the Niagara region. So kids who have like a developmental disability, some sort of birth trauma, or who have been born prematurely, these are the families we primarily see, and we support families in the home just to make sure babies are meeting their milestones and that they're on the right track.
0: Okay, so a lot of support, especially at a time when parents need it. And so what kinds of things might you be working with the families?
1: Yeah, so some of the things we like to look at is if they're meeting their basic milestones. So we kind of just keep track to see, okay, let's work on tummy time to make sure that we're building strength in, you know, their neck and their shoulders and their back, because that's one of the primary milestones that we look for, and it's the foundation for all their development. So tummy time leads to crawling and rolling and all those other things that we like to see in our babies. So, yeah, we give, like, families hands-on tools and strategies to work on these goals with them. And then, yeah, if other families want any other goals, such as, like, reaching and sitting and things like that, we support families with different activities to motivate their baby to meet those goals as well.
0: All right. And then if the child is still having some difficulties in that, are they then you referring to another specialist, or how does that work?
1: That's right. So the nice thing about the Children's Center is we have occupational therapists, physiotherapists, social work, rec therapy. We have the supports here and house. So yeah, part of our role is to make internal referrals just to make sure we're catching things early and that nothing deteriorates or gets worse further on. So we make referrals within the Niagara Children's Center.
0: No, that's perfect. And they already are welcomed to the center. So it's like a family that already. Tell us about the Otter Pups program.
1: Yeah, so the Otter Pups program is a big hit at the Children's Center. So it's for infants 8 to 18 months, and they're working on goals such as communication goals, social skills, turn-taking, imitation, releasing and grabbing objects, things that we like to see between those ages, or if some of our babies, if they're delayed in those ages and those goals, we like to work on those skills in the pool program. So it's a song program, so we're singing songs, we're making it fun. The babies don't know that they're working hard, but we're making them work, and they're having a good time. So parents get to come out, they're in the pool with their baby, and they're following the songs, they're following the actions that we're facilitating, so that the babies can participate and in hopes of meeting their goals in the pool setting, which is nice.
0: That's great. You got to tire those babies out so they'll sleep.
1: Oh, yeah. For sure.
0: And is this for children who are part of the center already, or is it more open?
1: It's for infants who are part of the program already. So if they are attached to OT or even PT, so occupational therapy or physiotherapy, and the therapists are like, you know what, this baby would benefit from Otter Pups, they can make a referral to our program. But yes, it's only for our babies that are within the center.
0: Okay. And that pool is the kids love it. I know it's such an important part of the therapy work that you're doing there. And that's part of the thing that's fully funded by these donations that we're talking about this month.
1: That's correct. Yes, the pool is funded by all the donations, and this is what keeps our programs running for sure, to support our families in the community.
0: Do you want to tell us about a particular case, child, instance that really fills your heart? I'm sure this happens every day for you.
1: Yeah, it does. And it's I think the biggest highlight for me is just being able to go into the homes in such a, you know, a personal space and being able to get down on the baby's level with the moms and with the dads and really just having that face-to-face interaction with them. And then also, you know, being hands-on in the home, like showing them different skills and how to help their baby roll or help their baby sit. So I think for me, the biggest thing is being able to coach the families and model things for them and then seeing them try and their face lights up and they're like, oh, like, I didn't know my baby could do that, or I didn't know it felt this way, and just getting that positive feedback from them. So I think just having that one-on-one interaction with the families in the home is the biggest hit. And then when a family will message me or email me and be like, oh, my baby's walking, or they took their first steps and didn't know it could happen, but thank you for your help and thank you for your support, I think is definitely the biggest win in my role.
0: Oh, wow. Special moments, like you just things money can't buy, of course. Felicia, that's so incredible. Well, thank you so much for your time this morning. I really appreciate it and all you do for the work with the Niagara Tourism Center and for families and children here in Niagara.
1: Thank you so much for having me. I'm glad to be here.
0: Anytime. Felicia Keith-Williams joining us, infant and child development consultant with Niagara Children's Center. And they do such great work, all supported by these events that we put together, in particular this month, as we help kids shine. 610CKTV.com to find out more. Now, tomorrow morning is actually the wrap-up party. I'm going to be there after the show at the White Oaks Resort and Spa. And even though there's a few more days after that, it's going to be great to see all of the ambassador children and families once again. Hope to see you there.
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2: QEW for area bound at Gilmore Construction blocking the right lane. For area bound at Bertie, left lane blocked for construction. Concession Road on ramp to for area bound QEW is closed, and for area bound off ramp to Concession Road, construction blocking two left lanes. Opposite direction, eastbound Gilmore on ramp to Toronabank QEW shut. Similarly, Bertie Street on ramp to Toronabank QEW also closed. 406 up to speed in both directions. 405, 420 and Highway 58 incident and volume free so far this morning. Jumpstart is building soccer pitches across Canada so more kids have places to play. Learn more at jumpstart.canadiantire.ca. I'm Giles Tingey, 610 CKTB Time Saver Traffic, next in 15 minutes.
3: Forecast as the ground continues to dry out from all that spring rain. We've got sunshine today and 24 degrees. Partly cloudy skies tonight, a low down to 9. Tomorrow, sunny and 19. Sunshine 21 on Sunday. Even into next week, we've got sunshine and temperatures into the low 20s.
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0: This week, Canada joining moves of other countries who have temporarily banned residents from different areas across the globe because of the Ebola outbreak. Now, this kind of on the back of hantavirus, Dr. Mitch, has some people, you know, really concerned looking at the headlines. What exactly is Ebola virus? Remind us about this. You know, sometimes I think it's used as sort of, you know, a joke or, you know, what do you have, Ebola virus, that kind of thing. But, like, what is it actually?
15: Oh, no, this is no joke. This is a very serious family of viral illnesses, we think originating in fruit bats, actually, and from fruit bats to primates and to people. And what they have is a spillover case. So there's a constant reservoir of these viruses. There are at least four, maybe as many as six, all belonging to the Ebola family of viruses. And they hang out in fruit bats. Fruit bats very happy with them. Every once in a while, though, their case spills over into a human being, either because of contact with a fruit bat or another primate that's been infected as a result of being in contact with a fruit bat. And the virus is nasty. And mortality ranges anywhere from 30 to 80%. 80% of the people can die. That's not something you want to joke about. Incubates for about 2 to 21 days, and then you develop symptoms that make you think you have the flu. Fever, headache, stiff muscles, aches and pains, and then it becomes dangerous. It develops what they call wet Ebola symptoms, where you get nausea, vomiting, diarrhea, and you start bleeding. And as I said, depending upon the strain, it can be extremely, extremely lethal. The strain that we're exposed to right now has about a 30% mortality. So about 100 people out of the 600 people who've been infected have died. It's actually much higher now, but that's where the original numbers were. The interesting thing about this virus is you connect to it, you contact it, you get sick with it only through direct contact with infected bodily fluids. So this is not an airborne virus like measles or SARS, where you cough and sneeze or talk and you can spread it to other people. Here you have to be in close contact. Now, the danger is if you're incubating the virus and you come to Canada to participate in the World Cup and you're in Toronto or Vancouver or any other community that you're visiting and you're sweating and you're in contact with people and hugging and kissing or embracing, you do run the risk of transmitting the virus if you have the symptoms, what you think is just a virus. And before you turn around and know about it, then the bug, the virus, would be within our communities. And so to protect, especially, it's because of the World Cup more than anything else, the amount of travel that's going to be encouraged as a result of that. Canada, the Bahamas, other countries have basically said if you're coming from the Democratic Republic of the Congo, Uganda, or South Sudan, these are areas where the virus is spreading, I'm sorry, you can't come into Canada right now. And in the case of Canada, though, I think there's going to be a 90-day ban starting, I think, on May the 30th. Now, the first games in Canada for the World Cup, I think, are in Toronto, I think at the start of July. So we have enough time right now to see what's going to happen and how this is going to spread and how this is going to affect the rest of the world. It's truly a shame, though. This is Congo's first appearance in the World Cup since, I think, something like 50 years. And so I can understand their enthusiasm and their desire to cheer their team on. Unfortunately, because of what's going on in their country, we're just going to have to be a little bit more careful. The risk to Canadians, though, very, very, very, very, very, very small. This is not an easily transmissible airborne virus, and so we should be able to contain it.
0: All right, so you do think this is more related to the World Cup and people traveling much more than they would be, and not necessarily a greater threat of this making its jump to Canada?
15: No, no. If this was normal times, and you didn't have the World Cup starting in, a couple of weeks, actually, I think things would be a little bit more, and I'll say in quotation marks, relaxed. You'd still be vigilant, but I don't think you'd need the restrictions being put in place that we are putting in place now. There have been other Ebola outbreaks, don't forget. This is not the first time, right? Back in, 2013, 2015, there was a massive outbreak into the western side of Africa, which normally doesn't get this virus. And there were thousands of deaths. It was a horrible, horrible, horrible outbreak. By the way, there is a vaccine for one form, not for this form of the virus, unfortunately. And one of the treatments they've been using is immune globulins, people who've been infected but have recovered, and using their own immune system's products to help to protect people. That was being used on an American doctor who was exposed and potentially infected. And so far, knock on wood, he's doing very well. So there is hope. But most of the concern here has to do with the extreme travel that you're going to see because of the World Cup.
0: All right, Dr. Mitch, let's talk fasting. You know, many of our listeners right now just might be enjoying a cup of coffee, and maybe that's it until, say, 11 or noon. People have implemented intermittent fasting in their lives for different reasons, a lot of it being weight loss. And there's all kinds of other benefits that have been touted around fasting. But there's been a big look at what we know about fasting, and maybe we could rethink it. So what is this massive study telling us?
15: Do not rethink it. If fasting works for you, don't worry about it. It's a research published in Psychological Bulletin. They basically said, wait a minute. When you fast, do you think as well? In other words, does it affect cognitive function? In other words, your ability to think, reason, get your work done, study if you're a student, and all of that. And it turns out for most of us, in a reasonable fast, you don't have to worry about it. It's not going to affect your thinking, your ability to function, your working ability, and all that, except, and this was where it was really interesting, kids should not fast. It turns out that they're extremely sensitive to the effect of a lack of a constant energy source, we'll call it politely. For those of you with toddlers, you're wondering, do they really need a constant energy source? I guess they do. But you don't want kids to fast, number one. And you may find that towards mid-afternoon, which is a normal kind of circadian dip in our activity levels, if you're fasting around that time, it may accentuate your downturn, your slight downturn at that period in time, and fasts more than 12 hours, which is not going to be an issue most of the time with some forms of intermittent fasting. Those situations are the exception. otherwise. Short-term fasts, intermittent fasts, adults, unless you have an underlying health issue, it should not be a concern. There should not be a reason why you don't fast. If you want to use that as an excuse, I'm sorry, you can't. You can use other reasons as an excuse not to fast, but that's not one of them. And fasting does work for a lot of people. I mean, for some people, it doesn't work at all. But for a lot of people, especially the intermittent fast, the idea being that you stop eating, we'll say, as of 7 o'clock in the evening and do not start again until 7 or 8 or 9 o'clock in the morning the next day. And that does help a lot of people control the amount of calories that they're taking in. And we know that with fasting, your body's metabolism shifts, and there may be huge benefits in some aspects of that shift. In terms of how you use energy, how you use fat, and other things. There may be less inflammation, there may be less risk of other problems going on. So if fasting is something that you're comfortable doing, don't use the fact that it might improve or disprove or cause a problem with your cognitive functioning as a reason to modify what you're doing. It's not going to for most of us, except for kids. And I would reemphasize that. Kids should not be fasting. They need their breakfast or something in the morning. The studies have shown that if you don't give them something in the morning to start off their day, they do have trouble getting through their day at school, which is why all those breakfast programs in the States and Canada for kids who aren't getting enough at home because of all sorts of problems, those food programs really make a huge difference in terms of children's performance at school.
0: All right, good stuff as always. Dr. Mitch, thank you so much for joining us today.
15: An absolute pleasure. Have a great day.
0: You too. Dr. Mitch Shulman.
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3: Good morning. I'm Matt Holmes. Bright blue skies today. Right now we're sitting at 10 degrees. Coming up, murder charges being withdrawn, parks employees set for a vote, and escalating attacks in Ukraine. First check on traffic.
2: QEW for area bound at Gilmore Construction blocking the right lane. For area bound at Bertie, left lane blocked for construction. Concession Road on ramp to for area bound QEW is closed, and for area bound off ramp to Concession Road construction blocking two left lanes. Opposite direction, eastbound Gilmore on ramp to Toronto bound QEW shut. Similarly, Bertie Street on ramp to Toronto bound QEW also closed. 406 up to speed in both directions. 405, 420 and Highway 58 incident and volume free so far this morning. 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
3: In news, prosecutors are expected to withdraw more than a dozen murder charges today against Kenneth Law.
1: Law is accused of selling deadly substances online to people at risk of self-harm, some of whom went on to take their own lives. He was scheduled to stand trial last month on 14 counts each of first-degree murder and aiding suicide. However, Law's lawyer indicated last month that the murder charges would be withdrawn and his client would plead guilty to the lesser charges. Police have said Law allegedly ran several websites that were used to sell and ship sodium nitrite and other items that can be used for self-harm.
3: Niagara Regional Police, meantime, have made a second arrest after an investigation into a woman being trafficked in Niagara. Officers arresting a suspect in the area of Queenston Street and Niagara Street in St. Catharines yesterday. 29-year-old Joshua Shirley of St. Catharines now facing charges. Earlier this week, 26-year-old Anshel, that's his full name, from London, was arrested and charged with trafficking in persons. Detectives believe there may be other victims out there. They're asking anyone with information to come forward. Canada's Public Service Minister rejecting a call to shorten the length of time electronic service providers would have to keep your digital metadata.
4: It's contained in a bill intended to help Canada's police and spies. It would allow for regulations requiring service providers to retain the digital traces of a communication, but not the email or text itself, for up to 1 year. Critics say that would allow for the capture of private information about ordinary Canadians who have no connection to any crime. But Public Safety Minister Gary Anandasangari says shortening that metadata retention period would hinder law enforcement.
3: More than 850 Niagara Parks employees are on the job and voting today as Officer Local 217 reached a tentative agreement to avert a strike early yesterday. Union President Mike Goforth says they were not able to secure wage increases that they were seeking. He says it's been a frustrating negotiation with the Treasury Board involved.
6: I'm frustrated for all our members that we have to keep going through this. Only in the past two negotiations with Doug Ford's government and their, you know, TBS, their Treasury Board, like, they've never been involved before, just all of a sudden, and I don't know, it's friggin' ridiculous to me, but whatever. You know, all our team at the table was a little upset with this.
3: Despite the frustration, the union leadership is recommending the deal. The workers are expected to vote today. We'll see if they ratify that contract. Swedish defense firm Saab says if Ottawa chooses to buy its Gripen E fighter jets, Canada could end up making some of the ones destined for Ukraine's Air Force. Saab's deputy CEO Andreas Karp says that Canada could become a production and export site.
10: We have, as has been discussed, offered for Canada, for instance, should they choose Gripen, and they need or want a production in Canada, that could of course be also one site to deliver Gripen to Ukraine.
3: Canada has already committed to buying 16 F-35 jets, but the Carney government is still reviewing the broader fighter plane program. And global diplomats are drawing attention to Russia's escalating missile attacks on Ukraine.
17: Moscow's direct threat to kill foreign diplomats in Kiev is a public announcement of a war crime.
21: EU Foreign Policy Chief Kaya Kallas, referring to Russia's warning to foreign diplomats to leave Ukraine's capital before Moscow launches what it calls systemic strikes.
22: The death spiral must stop.
21: British intelligence estimates almost 500,000 Russian soldiers have been killed since the conflict began, but UN Secretary General Antonio Guterres drew the Security Council's attention to the civilian toll.
22: More than 15,000 civilians have been killed.
21: And he says this year's been the worst.
22: In the first 4 months of this year, more civilians have been killed in Ukraine than in the same period in 2025.
21: He warns the recent escalation risks,
22: the known and unintended consequences.
3: For more news in Niagara, go to our website, 610ckatb.com. In sports, it's do or die tonight for the Habs. Montreal visiting Carolina for Game 5 of the Eastern Conference Finals, with the Canes leading the best of 7-3 games to 1. Winner moves on to play Vegas for the Cup Final. At the World Championships, Canada shutting out the U.S. 4-0 yesterday. They play Finland tomorrow in the semis. 26-man roster for Canada's World Cup team will be released later on today. The tournament, that begins June 11th. Canada's group stage opener, that's June 12th in Toronto. The NBA West Final, that's going to Game 7 to San Antonio. They beat the Thunder 118-91 to tie the series up at 3 games apiece. Victor Wembanyama scoring a game-high 28 for the Spurs. The winner takes on the Knicks in the NBA Finals. Niagara River Lions home to play Vancouver tonight. Tip-off at the Meridian Center is set for 7 o'clock. Blue Jays beating the Orioles 2-1 thanks to a bases-loaded walk last night. Two teams will play again tonight. And the Welland Jackfish, they lost 11-10 to the Barrie Baycats in extra innings. Welland will play London tomorrow. Your weather's next.
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3: Forecast as the ground continues to dry out from all that spring rain. We've got sunshine today and 24 degrees. Partly cloudy skies tonight, a low down to 9. Tomorrow, sunny and 19. Sunshine 21 on Sunday. Even into next week, we've got sunshine and temperatures into the low 20s.
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3: Well, welcome back in. We've been having such a great morning here on the show. And as we've been saying, a sunny one coming up today as we head to 24 degrees.
4: Woo!
3: It's already just been great this first hour, and we look forward to even more fun.
4: It is nice out today, isn't
3: it,
4: son?
3: It's a beaut. It's a beaut.
4: Let's just go outside. Let's bring our
3: Do you want to just... How long is this cord?
4: It's pretty long. Yeah. I could get it out there.
3: I would say I'd take it out the window, but the window isn't functional, which I'm pretty sure is against building codes, but where are my city planners at? Where are my building code folks? Help me out. That's the trivia question today. What is
4: right.
3: the what's the building requirement for a working window in a studio?
4: Yeah, my studio and yours hasn't seen air, fresh air, in 80 years.
3: Oh, at least. At least. Because this radio station has been...
4: It's over 80.
3: It's over 80. It's almost 100.
4: Yeah.
3: Yeah. So it's been almost 100 years since there's been any fresh air in here.
4: It'll turn your candles yellow.
3: All right. Speaking of trivia questions, Greg, let's play Niagara Knows.
1: Who knows? Niagara Knows. 610 CKTB.
3: Now, I picked this one for you, Greg.
4: Oh,
3: this one specifically
4: thanks.
3: For you. Because I think you and I actually might have this condition. There is a condition called erotomania.
4: Oh, I've got that. I had that on the way to work.
3: What is erotomania? 905-688-2582, 905-688-2582. What is, if I say someone has a condition, the condition is erotomania, what is it? 905-688-2582. All right, let's get into the world of entertainment.
5: If you've heard the Stones lately, you'd know that they're still rocking and rolling, and Andrew Watt, the producer of their latest album, Foreign Tongues, is promising satisfaction.
6: He told The Guardian that the upcoming LP is rawer, livelier, and jammier, adding there's moments where they blow your brains out with how unbelievable and tight it is, and they're all on it. The Rolling Stones' Foreign Tongues arrives on July the 10th. It features collaborations with Paul McCartney, Robert Smith of The Cure, and it includes their late drummer, Charlie Watts. I'm Mark Mayfield.
5: About the early life of Celine Dion and her family is in the works. It's called Growing Up Dion. It'll trace the singer's childhood in Quebec and formative years growing up in a modest music-filled household where her bond with her mother and the dynamic of 14 sibling relationships shaped her path to global stardom. The project will be produced by her brother Jacques, and it'll be adapted from the book Dion, A Family Saga, written by her nephew Jimmy. No casting information or release plans have been disclosed yet. And it could be a big weekend at the box office, where The Mandalorian and Grogu is set to battle it out with A24's Backrooms. And that's entertainment. I'm Daria Albinger.
3: And a few more little entertainment stories for you here today. The 2025-26 TV season just ended. Stranger Things back on the top of the charts. That has been for a while. Stranger Things got 32.9 million viewers. His and hers, 25.6 million. I have no idea what that is. I've never even heard of it. Marshall's on CBS, 20.7. Sean Combs, The Reckoning on Netflix, 20.6. I definitely watched that. And Landman on Paramount, 19.8, which is, I'm pretty sure I canceled my extra subscription to Paramount, but we did binge that one. Bridgerton, Tracker, High Potential, and The Pit, and Monster finishing out the top 10. I can't get into The Pit. I've tried. Maybe I'll try again. People who love The Pit, but I haven't quite got there yet. And Millie Bobby Brown and her husband, Jake Bon Jovi, are back in the headlines. Apparently fans want her to get a divorce.

0: 1st last year. There were viral photos of them in public with her carrying several bags and dealing with the baby and him not caring as much. And now a clip that has surfaced yesterday is having fans not too happy. She said when they travel, he doesn't pack any clothes. He just goes shopping once they get to their destination. She also added that he won't even pack a phone charger and will just steal hers. People are saying that Millie inadvertently exposed what, quote, spoiled brat and literal man-child he is. I don't know. Whatever. Your dad's John Bon Jovi. You probably have money to buy new clothes everywhere you go. That's a look at the world of entertainment. All right, Greg, we got to find out what this condition that both you and I have. Erotomania. All right. It's a fixation of keeping one's vehicle in the exact center of any given road lane. I like that. I like that guess.
1: Okay. I was going to say, really?
0: No, that's not what it is. It's not what it is. Dave from Fenwick. Another one here. Uncontrollable urge to pee. Good one, Trash. Yeah, that's sometimes. Okay, well, we won't go through more of the fears because we're running out of time. But what it actually is, do you want to guess?
1: Yeah, it's a pop culture phenomenon created by the band Erato.
0: Where you're obsessed with the band?
1: Yeah, Erotomania just exploded in the late 90s. And eat your vitamins, brother. It's Erotomania.
0: It's a condition where a person believes a celebrity is in love with them. And I believe
1: I have lots of those.
0: Both you and I had that watching Mad Men,
1: yeah.
0: Right? Yeah. Both you and I were very afflicted while we watched Mad Men. So the only person to get a pocket full of sunshine this morning is our good friend Pete from Fort Erie. So enjoy that sunshine. But all of our texters get sunshine because you're hanging out with us and we love when you text 905-688-2582. Oh, we got a guess on what the big prize is that we have next week, the big contest that we have starting. It's not right what that person guessed.
1: What'd they guess?
0: Somebody said it was a World Cup package.
1: Oh, whoa.
0: That would be good. World Cup soccer.
1: Yes. Package.
0: That would be good. But honestly, I do think our prize is better.
1: I'll say it lasts longer.
0: Yes. World Cup soccer package.
1: Amazing.
0: One day.
1: Yeah.
0: This prize?
1: Yeah, potentially.
0: It can set you up for a while.
1: Yeah.
0: Is what we're saying. Okay, let's take a look at the roads. We'll be back.
2: Lingering overnight construction on the QEW, our biggest issue right now. Fort Erie bound at Gilmore, the right lane is blocked. Fort Erie bound at Bertie, left lane blocked. Also, Concession Road on-ramp to Fort Erie bound QEW is closed. Eastbound Gilmore on-ramp to Toronto bound QEW shut down. Bertie Street on-ramp to Toronto bound QEW also closed due to ongoing roadwork. 406 looking good this morning, and it's running well in both directions. 405, 420, and Highway 58 remain incident and volume free. 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
3: Forecast, the beautiful weather just continues. We've got sunshine today, 24 degrees the high through the afternoon. Partly cloudy skies tonight, a low down to 9. Tomorrow, sunny and 19. That's a gorgeous Saturday. How about this? Sunny and 21 on Sunday. Monday, a mix of sun and cloud, a high of 20 as well.
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0: And welcome back in. It's 6:50 here in Niagara in the Morning. Coming up in the 7 o'clock hour, we're going to talk sports. Bill Potra is going to be here from BP Sports Niagara. And indeed, we'll get into what's happening with the Niagara Ice Dogs, the OHL taking over management of the team. We'll find out what Bill's take on it is, of course, and also other local sports. That's the great thing about BP Sports. They do such great coverage of all of the local sports going on. They even cover high school sports, which is so cool for our very talented high schoolers. Okay. I'm going to say a saying, okay? And you tell me if it's a positive saying or a negative saying, okay? Here's the saying. It's all downhill from here. It's all downhill from here. Is that positive or is that negative? It's all downhill from here.
1: Wow, I'm usually a glass half full kind of guy.
0: Super positive.
1: I don't know, this could go both ways.
0: It can.
1: Are we talking my age? Or are we talking perhaps a project that, you know, was a really tough assignment that I have to get through, and hey, got through the hard part. It's all downhill from here.
0: Right.
1: We're going to coast.
0: But then you turn an age, right? Like a big one, and they go, it's all downhill from here. It goes both ways.
1: Because we talk about peaks, right? And like, when do you peak? The very top of the mountain.
0: That's it. Doesn't get better than that.
1: Doesn't get any better than that.
0: But if you are hiking, literal hiking, the hardest part's the way up.
1: It's done. It's
0: over. And then on the way down, it takes you like 20% of the time it took you to get up, right? You're just like, wow, what was I complaining about? This was so much easier.
1: Yeah.
0: So downhill good on hikes, downhill bad on age.
1: Yeah.
0: So like if your son, you know, graduates college, university.
1: Right.
0: It's all downhill from here. I don't know. Is the best behind you? Does that mean the best is behind you?
1: Well, we've all had uphill battles, right?
0: Right.
1: No,
0: an uphill battle is always bad.
1: Yeah. It's
0: always bad. Okay?
1: Yeah.
0: But all downhill from here can go both ways.
1: Definitely. Uphill one way.
0: One way uphill. Downhill?
1: It's a trek, you know.
0: It is.
1: Downhill, you know, jump on your skateboard and
0: go down
1: that hill.
0: Well, that's it, right? Oh, it was downhill, so it was easy. If you're running.
1: Yeah.
0: A lot of, the uphills were hard, but the downhills, I really got a second wind. Riding your bike.
1: Yeah.
0: Whee!
1: Floods. You know, you like.
0: No, floods are bad. That's bad downhill. That's
1: well,
0: bad.
1: No, unless you're at the top of the hill. What if my house is on the top
0: sure.
1: of the hill?
0: Then that's good downhill. So they asked 2,000 people, 87% say that they think it means things are going to get worse. So most people think it's all downhill from here is bad.
1: Yeah, that's how I traditionally might take it. But you got to...
0: I think because it's the word down. In
1: down.
0: It, right? Because down, generally not good. Except when your fever's down, you get your fever down.
1: That's good. Good.
0: Pay down your debt.
1: I love to lie down.
0: I love to get down. So there are some good downs too. Right? System of a down. Downtown.
1: Julie Brown. Yeah, so, wow. Real.
0: It's a head scratcher, yeah. Right? It's a head scratcher. It's all downhill from here.
1: We don't have downhill battles.
0: You don't. You don't. Because you're just rolling.
1: But things are looking up, you know?
0: Right. You so do. That's good.
1: Yeah, and don't look down on me because I... That's not nice.
0: No.
1: Don't look down on
0: don't
1: me.
0: Don't look down. And then, I'm going to look you up.
1: Look me up.
0: Look you up.
1: Hey, look me up.
0: Hey, look me up. That's good. Really goes both ways.
1: Up and down.
0: All right, 905-688-2582. It's all downhill from here. Is that positive? Or if it's, is it negative? Natty says it depends whether you're a positive or negative person.
1: You know, I'm just really down today.
0: Things are looking up.
1: They are.
0: I think it depends on the situation. But I do think there are situations where you would have to differentiate which one you mean when you use it, right? So someone gets married. And maybe the wedding and the planning, it was tough. You know, there was a lot of work to it. You could say it's all downhill from here. Now, that sounds negative to me because it's like saying the best is behind you. Because, it, you know, it, like Miley Cyrus says, it's the climb, you know? to quote the late, great, still with us, Miley Cyrus.
1: The on time. But, you know... I'm upset.
0: You're upset.
1: I'm upset.
0: Yeah.
1: You know, so...
0: I'm feeling down.
1: Really feeling down here.
0: You can be upset and down at the same time.
1: Yeah. Oh, yeah. Yeah.
0: Which I think evens your mood out.
1: But upwards and onwards. I mean...
0: People...
1: We'll get through this.
0: People have passed on or looking down on you, which is nice of them to do. I think it's neutral. I think it evens out because there are so many ups that are good and so many ups that are bad and vice versa that I think.
1: Hey, what's the score? We're down right now.
0: But if you're playing.
1: Oh, we're up. We're up 1-0.
0: Right.
1: We're up by one.
0: But there are some games where you want to be down.
1: Yeah,
0: right?
1: Golf.
0: Golf. Right? Because you're, you know,
1: we're
0: plus two isn't good. We want to be down. We want to be down. We want to be under five or whatever. I don't know that we've solved this. Is it all downhill from here good or bad?
1: Yeah, I give up.
0: One of our texters.
1: Giving up.
0: Let's hook up.
1: Yeah, hook up.
0: Right?
1: Someone things are up in the air.
0: Someone might say, I'm down for that.
1: I'm down. I'm down. I'm Things down. Are up and running, really. Up to speed.
0: Up to
1: we
0: speed.
1: Like, the traffic likes to be up to speed.
0: Likes to be up to speed. There's not a slow down. Well, you gotta get up to get down. That's all I know. You gotta
1: this
0: get
1: show's
0: up.
1: Show's really up to par.
0: You gotta get up to get down. Marty in Port Colborne said, that's why I named my dog Hill when he jumps on someone. Downhill. I love it. It's great. All right, Matt Holmes is your news. 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
3: Good morning, I'm Matt Holmes. We've got loads of sunshine again today. Right now it's 10 degrees. Coming up, some bridge work this weekend, watching the wildfire risk and parks employees voting on a new deal. First check on traffic.
2: QEW for area bound at Gilmore Construction's blocking the right lane. Further for area bound at Bertie Construction blocking the left lane. Eastbound Gilmore on ramp to Toronto bound QEW. That's closed. Bertie Street on ramp to Toronto bound QEW also shut down. 406 continues to run well in both directions this morning. 405, 420 and Highway 58 incident and volume free. 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I'm Giles Tingey, 610 CKTV Time Saver Traffic, next in 15 minutes.
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3: In news, we start with a traffic note for the weekend as we have some lane closures on the Burlington Skyway Bridge. CKTV's Bonnie Heslop with the details.
17: If you're heading into Niagara over the Skyway Bridge this weekend, a heads up that there are some lane closures. Starting tonight at 10 until Monday morning at 5, two of four QEW lanes will be closed for construction Niagara bound. The ramp from Eastport Drive and the collector lanes to the bridge will remain open for most of the weekend, except for Friday overnight and Sunday overnight when the ramp will be closed. All ramps at the North Shore Boulevard interchange will remain open. During highway closure weekends, travelers heading to Niagara are being encouraged to consider using the GO train as an alternative to driving. Reporting in Niagara, Bonnie Heslop, 610 CKTV News.
3: Jenny Stevens wants the province to force General Motors to pay for the cleanup on Ontario Street. The NDP MPP tabling a motion that says GM is responsible for the contamination at the property.
18: Local residents are tired of finger pointing and delays. While this contaminated site continues to sit in the middle of a community and a neighborhood, the city has now taken action within its authority, but municipalities cannot shoulder the financial burden of the remediation alone.
3: Environment Minister Todd McCarthy says that they are monitoring the situation.
19: Our government expects that all regulated parties can and will follow Ontario's strict environmental laws, and we will take appropriate action if we see non-compliance that is identified.
3: The City of St. Catharines last week issuing a property standards order calling for the owners of the property to make repairs or demolish the buildings on the site. Federal officials say the start of this year's wildfire season has been slow compared to 2025, but the overall risk, that remains high.
20: The Canadian Interagency Forest Fire Center is reporting 65 active wildfires across the country, six of which are classified as out of control. The highest risk areas are in BC and the Northwest Territories. Southern portions of the prairies are believed to be more at risk in July, while Ontario and Quebec are more at risk in June. The 2025 wildfire season was Canada's second worst on record, with close to 90,000 square kilometers consumed
5: named as of September. That's an area larger than New Brunswick. There were 6,000 wildfires recorded across the country last year, forcing 76,000 people from their homes.
3: Niagara Parks employees set to vote on a new deal today. OPSU Local 217 says a tentative deal was reached to keep the 850 Niagara Parks employees on the job this week. Workers have been without a contract since last year. Union President Mike Goforth says they're set to go over the offer with workers.
21: We didn't get movement in wages, but we'll tell you what we got in the back end and how it works, and we'll do all the calculations for you and everything. So when you come to ratification on Friday, we are recommending it because we don't think that the government is going to move on wages at all. So this is what it is, and we're hoping to, you know, help the Niagara region and the tourism industry as much as we can.
3: Now, the union was looking for wage increases to keep up with inflation, but didn't get them. Workers will vote today. The Liberal government says it can't overturn a CRTC decision tripling streamers' contributions towards Canadian content.
22: The broadcast regulator said last week large online streaming services must contribute 15% of their Canadian revenues to Canadian content. That's drawn criticism from a group that represents U.S. streamers like Amazon and Netflix. Even the U.S. ambassador to Canada weighed in. The conservatives want the liberals to reject that increase, but the government says it doesn't have that legal authority. The Broadcasting Act only allows cabinet to set aside CRTC decisions if they involve broadcast licenses.
3: For more news in Niagara, go to our website, 610cktb.com. In sports, we start with the NHL playoffs, where the Montreal Canadiens need a win tonight to stay alive. Yes, they're down in Raleigh, North Carolina for Game 5 of the Eastern Conference Final. The Canes, they lead the best of 7, 3-1. The winner will move on to play Vegas in the Cup Final. They swept Colorado in 4 games. At the World Hockey Championships, Canada shutting out the U.S. 4-0 yesterday. They'll play Finland tomorrow in the semis. World Cup roster is set to be released today by Team Canada. The 26-man roster will be set out for the tournament, which begins on June 11th. Canada's group stage opener, though, that's June 12th in Toronto when they'll play Bosnia-Herzegovina. NBA West Finals, that's going to Game 7. San Antonio beat the Thunder 118-91 last night. That ties things up at 3 games apiece. Victor Wembanyama scoring a game-high 28 for the Spurs. Winner moves on to the NBA Finals against the New York Knicks. Niagara River Lions, they're home tonight against Vancouver. Tip-off at the Meridian Center is set for 7 o'clock. Blue Jays with a 2-1 win in Baltimore last night over the Orioles. The two teams will play again this evening. And the Welland Jackfish, they lost in extra innings 11-10 to the Barry Bay Cats. Welland will host London tomorrow. Your weather's next.
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3: Forecast as the ground continues to dry out from all its spring rain. We've got sunshine today and 24 degrees. Partly cloudy skies tonight, a low down to 9. Tomorrow, sunny and 19. Sunshine 21 on Sunday. Even into next week, we've got sunshine and temperatures into the low 20s.
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1: I mean, it's kind of a shame for me to interrupt. This is so beautiful. And this is actually the voice, well, one of these voices, of our next guest, who is hoping that you can make it out to a great concert series kicking off tonight. Giacomo Falanazzo joins us this morning. Good morning, Giacomo.
2: Good morning, Stephanie. How are you doing today?
1: I'm so good. Great to have you back on the show. I appreciate you taking the time, especially on concert day. Imagine a day like today, you want to preserve your voice a little bit.
2: Yes, but this is a good reason to warm up the voice, so I'm glad to be here.
1: Well, thank you so much. And I had the great pleasure of getting to see one of your performances at the beautiful Chateau de Charme last fall, and you're back with the Luna Concert Series starting tonight. Tell people what they can expect.
2: Yes, yeah, so we have some very exciting concerts coming up at the Chateau de Charme. I'll be producing a number of shows, and including the Luna Concert Series. We had three last year, and yes, I remember in the fall we were in the wine cellar when you attended. And the Luna Concert Series is designed to be an intimate experience where we have a string ensemble, so a cello, violin, a flute, a harp, a piano, and then have myself as an operatic tenor and my wonderful colleague, Maria Vetter, as a soprano, all acoustic. So we strip back anything that's technology screens, and we go back to the beauty of voice, melodies, and acoustic instruments. So we usually cap the seats at about 100, and I believe we are sold out for tonight, but there might be some more seats. And we go through two sets where we have some classical music with greatest hits from the opera world, as well as Broadway and popular music. And we are feet away from the audience, so it's a very intimate, immersive experience.
1: Yeah, and you know, I can say from experience, it really is intimate, and you feel the music through your body. Like it, you know, and I think people who go to live music can understand that, but I think even more with this, the way that you've set these concerts up.
2: One of the statistics recently that's both interesting and alarming is the fact about between 80 and 90% of all music that's listened to right now in the world is listened through either the speaker of a cell phone or through small earbuds or earphones. And the experience, of course, we consume music a lot more than we ever did in the past. But the experience of being feet away from where the music is actually produced, where you have to turn your head to the left to hear the violin and turn your head to the right to hear the singer, and feeling the music being actually blooming in the room with natural reverberation, is an experience that we're not used to having anymore, because technology has kind of come between us and the natural sound of music. So that's what we're doing with the Luna Concerts, is bringing it back to the kind of intimate, personal, visceral components of music.
1: Well, I mean, I think it speaks for itself, Giacomo, when you talk about these concerts being sold out. I think there's an appetite for it, right? People want to connect, and this is a way to do it.
2: Yes, and we're actually very excited, because when I was approached by Chateau to begin these concerts last year, we seen the appetite, as you mentioned, for these types of performances, also because there isn't too much happening in the opera world in Niagara. So we thought that there would be a good opportunity to do more. And we have some upcoming concerts that I'm producing that I'm very, very excited about. If I may, I'd like to mention just briefly.
1: Tell us the ones that are coming up if we can't make it tonight.
2: Yeah, so we have a series of Luna concerts, so because it's now a series. So there'll be another one in August, and then in September, and then in November. So by going to the Chateau de Charme website, you'll be able to see under events and experiences, you'll be able to see the dates. But we have one coming up June the 29th, and it's called the Lavender Symphonia. And this is a very, very exciting one. So we have at Chateau de Charme's just about now being planted a lavender field. So you have the vines, the rows of the vines, and then there is a small maze that you can walk through of lavender plants, and then another patch where there are rows of lavenders. And we're going to set up a stage in a 12-piece symphonia, and they will be playing live classical music. So you'll be sitting between a lavender field, the vines, surrounded by pots of fire, candles, the stars, and this performance. So this will be on June the 29th, and I'm particularly excited because Maria Vetere, Dr. Maria Vetere, who is a dear friend of mine and a wonderful soprano, she will be conducting. So she's doing a wonderful job putting the music together with the musicians. She's an outstanding, passionate conductor. So it was very, very exciting to have her on this production. And then July 9th, this is the biggest production of the year. We have set up a full orchestra, so 40-piece orchestra and 5 singers, me being one of them, at the front of the Chateau des Charmes. And the building will be lit up with lasers and special lights. And it's a 70% sold out. There are about 500 tickets. This will be European style, under the stars, full orchestra. So you're looking at the beautiful facade of the building, sitting outside under the stars with the full orchestra, and going through selections of opera and classical crossover. And then on July the 16th, also very excited about this first production, which is called Cinema Symphony, where we have a 25-piece orchestra led by Maria Vetere as a conductor, and we go through all the most famous and loved soundtracks from movies, and there will be projection. This is in the tent behind the chateau, so we'll be looking at these beautiful scenes from movies, from classic movies and modern movies, being played live by an orchestra. So we're very excited. We have so much going on at Chateau des Charmes, and tickets are selling very, very quickly. So that means that there is, like you said, an appetite and a desire, and we're happy to satisfy that need and put our hearts into it.
1: It's well worth it. It's such a great experience. And I love how you are really thinking outside the box with all of these. Every single one of these concerts is going to be so unique and interesting. So something that if, you know, people love, they could go to a few of them, not just one. Giacomo, always a pleasure to speak with you. Thank you so much for coming on this morning, and best of luck tonight.
2: Thank you very much, Stephanie. I look forward to seeing you soon. I'll be in touch with some tickets.
1: Absolutely. ChateauDesCharmes.com is where you can go, and you can see our good friend Giacomo. As he said there, the Luna Concert Series starts tonight, but they have many shows throughout the summer and into the fall, and just a really special night out. You will not be disappointed. All right, let's take a break now and check the roads.
3: QEW for area bound at Gilmore. Construction's blocking the right lane. Further for area bound at Bertie, left lane blocked for ongoing road work. In the opposite direction, eastbound Gilmore on ramp to Toronabang QEW is closed. Bertie Street on ramp to Toronabang QEW also shut down. 406 running well in both directions. 405, 420 and Highway 58 looking good this morning. 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I'm Giles Tingey. 610 CKTB time saver traffic next in 15 minutes.
4: Forecast, more of that big, beautiful fireball in the sky today. 24 degrees the high this afternoon. Partly cloudy tonight, a low down to 9. Tomorrow, we're looking at sunshine and 19, a beautiful Saturday. Wonderful looking Sunday as well, sunny and 21. Sun cloud mix, 20 degrees Monday, 21 on Tuesday.
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1: 7:20, what a gorgeous Friday morning we've got here for the final Friday of May, and that means there's lots of high school sports getting into the OFSA season, and of course, lots always going on in the world of sports here in Niagara. No one covers it better than BP Sports Niagara. Bill Patras joins us now. Good morning, Bill.
11: Hi, Steph. How's it going today?
1: Hey, pretty good. I'm loving the sunshine. It's been a good week, finally, weather-wise.
11: Oh, my gosh, no problem, or no kidding. And, you know, when you're outside all day covering high school stuff, you really appreciate a nice day because we've all stood out there and froze and got wet and everything. But it's been outstanding this week, that's for sure.
1: I love it. Okay, we'll get to some of that high school stuff first. But I think the biggest story, of course, locally is the Niagara Ice Dogs this week. And the OHL stepping in to, I don't know, clean up the organization in some ways. What can you tell us about this, Bill?
11: Yeah, it's the never-ending saga of the Niagara Ice Dogs. You know, it's funny, I was thinking about when we were talking about what we were going to go over in the Niagara Ice Dogs, and one of the things that happens when something like this happens is people on social media lose their minds. And one of the things that I've been reading is how people think because the OHL is stepping in that the Niagara Ice Dogs are somehow moving. And there's just absolutely no correlation to that at all. This is a case of the Ontario Hockey League taking over a team that they feel has been mismanaged, that they feel there have been some very major issues, and they are sending two people in to basically settle things down a little bit. And it's just a very, very difficult situation. It has happened before. Hopefully things can get settled down on and off the ice and things can move forward. But I can assure people one thing that's not going to happen is the Niagara Ice Dogs are not moving anywhere. It's too good of an arena. It's too good of a market. And the OHL wants a team here in St. Catharines.
1: Okay. And perhaps that's why they're stepping in.
11: Perhaps, yes. And, you know,
1: part
11: there's an ownership
1: anyway.
11: There's an ownership issue. And I'm not sure how that's going to play out. But it would just be nice to talk about the Niagara Ice Dogs and worry about wins and losses on the ice rather than all the other nonsense. You know, things have been very, very difficult there. They've gone from a couple years ago averaging over 5,000 people a game to averaging over 3,000 people a game. So they've lost almost 2,000 people a game. And that's a serious issue. And I think the market is here. The arena's here, like I said. People want to go to games. They just want to see things cleaned up on and off the ice.
1: Okay. And what can you tell us about, we've got Dale DeGray as the new general manager, and then Jason Diplock, the OHL representative who's been sent in. What do we know about these gentlemen?
11: Yeah, well, I mean, they both have pretty good track records. As far as I know, like, I mean, one thing, as soon as this happened, I reached out to the OHL to say I would like to speak to both of them. Their response is they are not taking media requests at the moment. You can send them questions, and then they will hopefully write back some answers. So I'm getting some questions prepared to send to them, but they will not give out contact numbers right now. So we're in the next few days, look for a story hopefully on how they are going to run things, what their plans are. The OHL draft is coming up. They need a coach. I mean, there's so many things that these guys are walking into. It's a lot of work for them right off the bat.
1: Yeah, it is. Do you think they can turn it around in one season, or is it going to take a little longer?
11: I think the team was very respectable last year. It wasn't a case of them being the worst team in the league or anything like that. It's just a case of constant turnover in the front office. There have been some off-ice issues, some well-publicized issues. So I just think there needs to be a culture change there where the atmosphere is better and things just need to be cleaned up. Let's just put it that way.
1: All right. Let's talk about some of those high school sports. Some of the great work that really only you guys are doing at BP Sports. And Dennis Morris Reds are going back to OFSA for soccer.
11: Yes, and it was, I'll give you an idea, Steph, yesterday of what kind of happens when at this time of year for BPSN, for my partner Bernie Pichalski and I. And what happens is, of course, there's SASA soccer going on. There's SASA field lacrosse earlier in the week. There's all kinds of things. There's, you know, track and field yesterday. So there was track and field in St. Catharines. There was, the DM was playing up at Crosley. St. Mike's was out at West Niagara, and St. Paul was home for SASA. So these are all SASAs going on at the same time yesterday. So it presents quite a challenge for for us to do that, obviously. Since as good as we are, and I don't want to brag, but we are pretty good at what we do, we still have not figured out a way to be two places at one time.
1: All right.
11: At the same time. So my partner Bernie, he went down to St. Paul to cover soccer. On his way down there, he slipped by Niagara Olympic Club, took some pictures, got the results, wrote that up. I went out to West Niagara, covered a game there. On the way back, hit DM at Crosley. They were already gone. The game was already done. So I started making phone calls, and we got it done that way. It was an extremely hectic day, and that's kind of what happens at this time of year with everything going on at once. But it's very rewarding to see these kids, you know, work so hard and then get a chance to play for the All Ontario. So OFSA is a big deal to these kids. That's kind of their Stanley Cup, their World Series. So it's really neat to see it. Now, next week, of course, Thursday through Saturday, we have OFSA right here in St. Catharines at the Niagara Olympic Club for track and field. So that we will be there covering any medal winner. We're going to try and do a story on.
1: I love it. Oh, keep an eye out for that. I want to ask you about the Niagara Generals. I just saw that they, this is the under 14 AAA football team. They beat my Essex Ravens. I'm from Essex, Bill.
11: Oh, I did not know
1: that's
11: that.
1: That's my hometown. That. Absolutely.
11: I did not know
1: and
11: that.
1: And yes, here's another little known fact. The first year that the Essex Ravens existed, I did a little play-by-play announcing.
11: You're kidding.
1: And I don't look back as to when that was, but it's true.
11: Well, we know it wasn't baseball because you wouldn't do that. Right?
1: So. Listen, anything with a microphone, I would do it, Bill. You know that.
11: That's very interesting. So did you do that like just for the team type thing? Or
1: yeah.
11: How did that look?
1: Just for the team.
11: Cool.
1: Yeah, my brother played CJFL for the Fratman. I don't know if they still exist. It was a connection through that.
11: Yeah, and it's funny because the Niagara Generals play in the Ontario Summer Football League. We also have the Niagara Spears in this area, and it's two really good football leagues for higher-end players to play over the summer. And, you know, in the old days, you would never see that, right? You know, you had high school football, and that was about it. But these are leagues. The Generals do a great job of promoting their kids and, you know, giving them a place to play a high-caliber brand of football. And, you know, you get a lot of scouts out at the games, and a lot of kids get signed to go play university by playing at this level in the summer. And it's kind of neat, you know, to go cover a game at Kiwanis Field or wherever in the summer and not freeze to death. And because, you know what, it's all about me when I go to cover something, right?
1: So we appreciate that, Bill.
11: Of course, yeah. It's funny. Years and years ago, when we had the Thorold Blackhawks, and we used to cover their games every Thursday night, and the Thorold Arena was absolutely so cold. And I just got on this thing where I just couldn't get over how cold it was. And I remember one of the counselors for Thoreau coming up and saying to me, asked me if I was Canadian because I complained so much about the cold. And it's like, yes, I'm Canadian, but it doesn't mean I like the cold, right?
1: That's right. Yeah, that's discriminatory. I don't have to like being cold just because I'm Canadian.
11: No, exactly. It's just, there's just something about that arena that when you sat there for 3 hours and covered a game, you just... It didn't put you in the best frame of mind, you know?
1: There's a bunch of parents nodding their head right along with you right now, Bill.
11: Oh, exactly. And I remember, too, Brock University used to have their practices long before the Canada Games Park. They would have their practices there at, like, 6 a.m. or something silly like that. And to go cover a practice or talk to a kid at that hour of the morning, it's like, well, you guys are really dedicated to get up at this hour to go into that refrigerator in practice, because it's bad enough, you know, a cold arena is a cold arena, but at 6 a.m. everything's cold, right?
1: That's exactly right.
11: Yeah.
1: Bill, always a pleasure. Thank you so much for joining us this morning.
11: No problem. We'll talk to you soon. Have a good weekend.
1: We'll talk soon. You too. BP Sports Niagara's Bill Patras joining us, just talking about some of the local stuff happening in sports and some good insight there with the Niagara Ice Dogs. Matt Holmes with your news. 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
4: Good morning, I'm Matt Holmes. We're heading into a beautiful weekend. Right now it's 12 degrees. Coming up, another trafficking charge, more talk of fighter jets, and a question about future moon missions. First check on traffic.
3: QEW for area bound at Gilmore Construction's blocking the right lane. Further for area bound at Bertie, left lane blocked for ongoing road work. In the opposite direction, eastbound Gilmore on ramp to Toronabank QEW is closed. Bertie Street on ramp to Toronabank QEW also shut down. 406 running well in both directions. 405 420 and Highway 58 looking good this morning. 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I'm Giles Tingey, 610 CKTB Time Saver Traffic, next in 15 minutes.
4: In news, two men are now facing charges in the trafficking of a woman in Niagara. We get all the details from CKTB's Bonnie Heslop.
13: Niagara police made a second arrest in St. Catharines yesterday in the area of Queenston Street in Niagara Street. 29-year-old Joshua Shirley of St. Catharines is charged with trafficking, procuring, uttering threats, and also forced marriage. Earlier this week, 26-year-old Anshul from London, Ontario, was arrested and charged with trafficking in the same case. Detectives believe there may be other victims. They're asking anyone with information to come forward. Reporting in Niagara, Bonnie Heslop, 610 CKTB News.
4: There are some closures on the Burlington Skyway Bridge this weekend to tell you about, starting at 10 o'clock tonight until Monday at 5 in the morning. Two of the four QEW lanes will be closed for construction Niagara bound during the highway closure weekends. Travelers heading in and out of the Niagara region are encouraged to consider taking the GO train. The MPP for St. Catharines wants General Motors to pay up. Jenny Stevens calling for the province to force GM to pay for the needed cleanup of the former Ontario Street plant. Stevens says the province, they can make it happen.
14: The province already has enforced two to hold polluters accountable. Will the minister commit today during this question period to use those powers and ensure the former GM site in St. Catharines is cleared of cancer-causing chemicals in the ground?
4: Environment Minister Todd McCarthy says they will continue to monitor the site and take action if laws are violated.
15: We are aware of the concern about PCBs. That issue has been resolved. The work has been completed that we directed to be done. Follow-up monitoring has confirmed that PCBs are no longer an issue in the stormwater.
4: City of St. Catharines last week issuing a property standards order calling for repairs or demolition of buildings on the site. The owners are given until June 12th to make the repairs, or they could appeal the orders. Swedish defense firm Saab says Ottawa, if they choose to buy their Gripen fighter jets, Canada could actually end up making someone ones destined for Ukraine's Air Force.
16: Saab says up to 20 of its Gripen jets will be built for Ukraine under an EU loan agreement. Its deputy CEO Anders Karp says Canada could become an export site and then deliver Gripens to Ukraine, but only if the federal government chooses to buy its fighter jets.
17: That could, of course, be also one site to deliver Gripen to Ukraine from.
16: Prime Minister Mark Carney's Liberal government has been reviewing whether to proceed with a full order of 88 F-35 jets from U.S. manufacturer Lockheed Martin for more than a year now. Carney has given no indications of his timeline or his preference.
4: 850 Niagara Parks employees set to vote today instead of being on the picket lines. This after a tentative new contract deal was reached by the union. OPSU Local 217 President Mike Goforth says it was a frustrating negotiation.
18: You know, we couldn't get any movement on wages because of optics and things like that for the government, I guess. We tried and tried and tried, but, you know, we couldn't get that. So we got some stuff on the back end, like I said, and now we have to, you know, bring that to the membership and explain it to them. And, yeah, we'll see what happens.
4: Workers are set to vote on the offer today. They've been without a contract since last year. And the explosion of Blue Origin's new Glenn rocket could delay NASA's plans to explore the moon.
19: Just days ago, NASA chose new Glenn rockets over SpaceX to deliver rovers and other cargo to the moon starting this fall.
20: NASA has selected Blue Origin.
19: Soon after Thursday night's explosion, NASA Administrator Jared Isaacman posted that they were still analyzing potential impacts to mission timelines for the lunar base and for next year's Artemis 3. In 2016, a SpaceX rocket exploded on their pad during a similar test, and it took 15 months to repair the damage.
4: For more news in Niagara, go to our website, 610cktb.com. In sports, it's do or die tonight for the Habs. Montreal visiting Carolina for Game 5 of the Eastern Conference Finals, with the Canes leading the best of 7, 3-1 winner. Moves on to play Vegas for the Cup Final. At the World Championships, Canada shutting out the U.S. 4-0 yesterday. They play Finland tomorrow in the semis. 26-man roster for Canada's World Cup team will be released later on today. The tournament that begins June 11th, Canada's group stage opener, that's June 12th in Toronto. The NBA West Final, that's going to Game 7 to San Antonio. They beat the Thunder 118-91 to tie the series up at 3 games apiece. Victor Wembanyama scoring a game-high 28 for the Spurs. The winner takes on the Knicks in the NBA Finals. Niagara River Lions home to play Vancouver tonight. Tip-off at the Meridian Center is set for 7 o'clock. Blue Jays beating the Orioles 2-1 thanks to a bases-loaded walk last night. Two teams will play again tonight. And the Welland Jackfish, they lost 11-10 to the Barrie BayCats in extra innings. Welland will play London tomorrow. Your weather's next.
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4: Forecast, more of that big, beautiful fireball in the sky today. 24 degrees the high this afternoon. Partly cloudy tonight, a low down to 9. Tomorrow, we're looking at sunshine and 19, a beautiful Saturday. Wonderful looking Sunday as well, sunny and 21. Sun cloud mix, 20 degrees Monday, 21 on Tuesday.
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1: This just in, it's Friday. I didn't know.

0: A beautiful Friday at that. Even better if you can win big. Tonight, a Lotto Max jackpot set for $10 million. We've got $100 worth of OLG vouchers for you to play. Let's give those away. Greg, we need a caller number.
1: Caller 13.
0: Oh, lucky number 13. 905-688-2582. 905-688-2582. Good luck to you. Gene Valaitis in studio. Gene, did someone let you know it was
2: no.
0: I just found out.
2: I just found out when you said it.
0: Thank you. Yeah, that's
2: Holy
0: what we're here
2: cow.
0: For. We bring the news. It's also the last
2: news.
0: Friday of May.
2: Yeah. This is exciting.
0: Yeah, it's big stuff. Well, we're wrapping up Help Kids Shine.
2: Yep.
0: A couple more days of it, but their official wrap-up is later this morning at White Oaks Resort and Spa. So looking
2: nice.
0: Forward to that.
2: You're going there, right?
0: I'm going to go.
2: All right.
0: Yeah. Do you know these guys next door?
2: Hits FM?
0: Oh, my God. They have raised so much money.
2: Really?
0: Yeah.
2: Wow, that's
0: they
2: great.
0: They do a different challenge every year.
2: Mm-hmm.
0: And so this year, the listeners are supporting, well, they're supporting the Niagara Children's Center, but mm-hmm. in promise for the donations that come in.
2: Right.
0: You know, one year they... shot Carl with a sparkle gun. It was make Carl shine, and then
2: Carl always gets the short end of the stick, doesn't he?
0: Yeah, and then they did make Carl drive, so they
2: yeah.
0: drove to the East Coast.
2: Right.
0: It was like for every dollar.
2: They won a big award for that.
0: They did. And I have a feeling another one's coming because they're going to be boating. So make them float is this year's challenge.
2: Make
0: and so they're going to do the Trent Severin Waterway, and neither of them know how to drive. Like, they've never boated.
2: Piloted a boat.
0: They've never piloted a boat. There you
2: yeah.
0: go. So.
2: Well, this, what could possibly go wrong?
0: Exactly. They gotta go through the locks and the whole thing,
2: oh,
0: right?
2: Oh, wow.
0: Yeah. Cause I said, oh, well, you just are floating around. That's fine. Like, at least you don't have to dock. And they said, oh no, we're going through locks. And I was like, oh yeah, that's how the.
2: So they're gonna be in a boat or just like a rubber tube around their belly?
0: Probably safer with a rubber tube, but actually like a houseboat. Like, it's
2: Whoa.
0: Gonna be a very, couple of the promotions folks are going.
2: Wow.
0: So. Yeah.
2: That's something.
0: Yeah, incredible. I think that was they had like a $5,000 goal, and on the morning that we kicked this off, which mm-hmm. was May 1st, they had surpassed it. I think they were already at $12,000 or something
2: oh, wow,
0: like that.
2: That's
0: yeah,
2: it.
0: So some pretty generous donations.
2: Good for Soper and Brown.
0: Yeah.
2: Yeah, that's great.
0: Anyway, that's their show.
2: That's fun.
0: What's coming up on your show?
2: Let me just tell you about the price of gas, because I'm going to talk about it today.
0: Okay.
2: It's gone down 13 cents a liter in the last 2 days.
0: Oh, I'm feeling rich.
2: This morning, I got gas for $1.66.
0: Okay, stop bragging. Incredible. Incredible. Well done.
2: Thank you very
0: I
2: much.
0: I think the kids would say, that's cinema, Gene. Would they say that? That's
2: yeah,
0: cinema.
2: That's cinema.
0: That's cinema.
2: We're going to talk about the World Cup.
0: Okay.
2: I have got all the rules and regulations, and some are just off the Richter scale.
0: For the
2: crazy.
0: Actual game or the people?
2: Yeah, like if you're okay. attending. For example, if you're going to a game, if you want to take like a purse, forget it. You have to have basically like a Ziploc bag.
0: Okay.
2: It has to be plastic and see-through. And if it's a centimeter over the official size, you don't get in.
0: They'll send you back.
2: That's right.
0: Now, that happened. We were in Vegas. My sister-in-law, we were going to a Golden Knights game, and her purse was essentially a centimeter over, and they sent us back to the car.
2: Really?
0: Yep.
2: That's crazy.
0: Yep.
2: Okay. And if you're going to buy a beer at one of the stadiums and you are not from the host country, you have to show your passport. They won't take a driver's
0: license.
2: Oh,
0: interesting.
2: So how stupid is that? Okay, because I know when I travel, the first thing I do is I open up the little, safe in the room, and the passport goes in there so it's secure.
0: Yep.
2: I don't want to carry my passport around because there were pickpockets and mean people who do terrible things and... To get a beer, show your passport? Oh. And it just goes on and on and on and on. So
0: okay.
2: We'll go over that.
0: We'll get
2: thing.
0: Into the rules.
2: And you know how the Pope did this encyclical earlier this week about artificial intelligence? I did a little investigating, and I think he plagiarized.
0: Ooh.
2: Yes, and you know who he plagiarized from?
0: Allegedly.
2: The first Pope Leo.
0: Okay.
2: It gets deeper and deeper.
0: All right.
2: And we'll also do artificial intelligence for beginners. And yes, we are changing the name, by the way.
0: Okay.
2: Per your suggestion. And Jim Slotek
0: well,
2: is here.
0: Well, because it's been a year. It's been almost a year
2: yeah.
0: of this, right?
2: We're coming
0: so,
2: up. We'll make
0: incredible.
2: The big announcement soon.
0: Okay.
2: Yeah.
0: That's good. People could just jump in. Like, you're not going to... Like, if you missed other
2: yeah.
0: courses.
2: Yeah. Oh, you can always jump in,
0: okay,
2: yeah.
0: Okay, good.
2: And we're going to try to figure out what we're doing in 2 weeks. As it will be my first anniversary of working here.
0: Oh, yeah. Are we going to make Gene?
2: I'm thinking barbecue outside.
0: Yeah, that would be beautiful.
2: That'd be fun, don't you think
0: so?
2: It'd
0: be such a nice time.
2: Yeah.
0: Okay.
2: So, all of that coming up. Ding, ding, ding.
0: I'll keep it open.

0: for the invite.
1: Okay.
0: All right. Thanks, Gene.
1: Thanks. See you at 9.
0: You're invited to listen to Gene every weekday between 9 and noon. We were looking for caller number, lucky number 13. Greg,
2: and that was Susan in Dunville.
0: Oh, love it. Love it. Congratulations, Susan. You have $100 in OLG vouchers to play Lotto Max. $10 million is what the jackpot is tonight. Good luck to you. Let's take a look at the roads now.
3: QEW for area bound at Gilmore. Construction blocking the right lane. Further for area bound at Bertie. Left lane blocked for construction. In the opposite direction, eastbound Gilmore on ramp to Toronabang. QEW closed. Bertie Street on ramp to Toronabang. QEW also closed. 406 is running well in both directions. 405, 420 and Highway 58 incident and volume free. 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Traffic next in 15 minutes.
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4: Forecast, more of that big, beautiful fireball in the sky today. 24 degrees the high this afternoon. Partly cloudy tonight, a low down to 9. Tomorrow, we're looking at sunshine and 19, a beautiful Saturday. Wonderful looking Sunday as well, sunny and 21. Sun cloud mix, 20 degrees Monday, 21 on Tuesday.
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0: Thank you so much for being along. We hear a lot about healthcare discrimination, and specifically in the headlines recently, the Heather Winterstein inquiry that was taken on, looking into the tragic passing of this Indigenous woman in our community. And, you know, recently our next two guests found a really unique way to highlight this issue of healthcare discrimination. Joining us now to tell us more about how they did it is Sheila O'Keefe McCarthy, Associate Professor of Nursing with Brock University. Good morning, Sheila.
14: Good morning, Steph. Thank you.
0: Anytime. Also with us, Associate Professor with Health Sciences at Brock is Valerie Michelson. Good morning, Valerie.
15: Hey, Steph. Thanks for having us.
0: Well, thank you so much for being here. This is putting art and science together. Sometimes we think those are two different things, but this is a really unique way to highlight healthcare discrimination. Let's start with the idea's inception. I don't know who wants to go with that. Tell us where this idea came from.
15: Thanks, Steph. It's Valerie here. We were really frustrated because all the evidence tells us what a persistent and harmful project health system discrimination is. And we know that locally because of the inquest into Heather Winterstein that you just raised, and we know that broadly across the country. We have a systemic problem, but it's really challenging to address. Traditional ways of teaching people about issues of equity, diversity, and inclusion often don't work because they create a false confidence. They can feel top down. People get ticked off, like, don't tell me what to do. And they feel like a waste of time. They don't actively involve people in problem solving. So traditional things don't work. We learned from other research that the arts have a unique ability to perhaps go around the back door and do something differently and create solutions in unconventional ways that actively involve people in problem solving. So we wanted to give it a try and see if we could address health system discrimination through the arts.
0: Well, and you kind of take away the finger pointing and blame by doing it this way. You're not saying, oh, this real life situation, this is where you went wrong. People's heckles get up, right? So if you can make it sort of, you know, an image that looks familiar but is not real life, then people can relate a little more.
15: That's exactly right, and that's what we tried to do, to say let's co-create solutions together. Let's put the problem in the center.
0: All right, so Sheila, tell us what you did here. You put together sort of a series of, I don't know, plays, skits, miniature theater productions.
16: Yeah, thanks, Steph. So what we did was we had the privilege to talk to individuals that had experienced discrimination within the Niagara and Greater Toronto area within healthcare, and with permission, we took their stories and made them into theater scenes in which we put them into a sequence of real live stories that would be in a workshop format called play building and forum theater, which allows us to use it as an educational opportunity to really do the internal work that we really all need to do that helps us identify our own implicit biases that sometimes we don't even recognize we have. And then in a very safe and creative space that art allows us to unpack it in very meaningful ways, giving us the opportunity to see it, to understand it, to feel it, hear it, and see it, and then respond to it, giving them the tools within their kind of toolbox, if you will, of the ability to disrupt discrimination. So it's done in a learning environment, but it's also very creative, and everyone learns too from and with each other. It's very creative, and it's evocative on purpose to allow us to go very deep into why this is a persistent problem, and what are perhaps what we can do, not just being off to the side as a bystander, but an active ally, if you will.
0: Okay, so now, Valerie, you've had an opportunity, you know, to put this idea to work. What's the reaction been?
17: Well, it's been exciting. We tested it formally because we want to make sure we've got some science behind this. We bring in the arts and sciences together. And if we're going to introduce something into the health system, we need the evidence to know that it works. Resources are so stretched, and we don't want to be proposing something that we don't know is effective. So we did a pilot test of this intervention last fall, and our results were really, really promising. The participants who gave this a try did a quantitative survey beforehand and after, and we found that we used a scale of cultural humility and cultural competence, and they showed a tangible positive change from beginning and end. And we also interviewed the participants a couple of weeks after they did the workshop, and they told us they'd been thinking about it nonstop and that it had been transformative for them. So we're very encouraged that there might be something here, that if we continue to develop this and test it further and try it out, bring it into different health systems and different trainings for medical students, for nursing students, health sciences students, that we're onto something that might help address this problem in really concrete ways.
0: That's some tremendous results. Congratulations on that. I can see it working, though. You know, things sometimes, books and movies that we read are often things that will, you know, start to inform and change our real world thinking. So, very, very clever of you to have done this. Valerie, you were just mentioning students there. Would it also be beneficial for those who are already working in the system?
17: Yeah, we really think so. It's something we've talked a lot about with our team, that we think this kind of training consistently is important for all of us. And our team has been working on this for years, and we are constantly realizing we need to be attentive to our own growth as well. We all have stuff to learn in this area. One of the problems that we've realized is healthcare professionals are so strapped. They're so stretched. There are so few resources. We don't want to put something else on them. What we're hoping is that these promising results will open up a priority at more administrative levels to say, wow, this is really important. Let's create paid time that's part of their regular shifts that healthcare providers can participate in this kind of training regularly. So it's not just one more thing they have to do on top of the amazing service that they're already doing, so that we can take responsibility for this systemically and say, we've got a systemic problem here. Let's all be part of our solution, and let's give our healthcare providers the resources and the time so that they can, you know, have the capacity to do this. We're not just blaming, we're not just loading one more thing on top of them. So that's one thing we'd love to see happen.
0: It's a very creative and interesting solution. And Sheila, in addition to your teams, a lot of different groups came together to make this happen, right?
16: Yes, we have worked with exceptional individuals that have been visionary, and we've learned so much from them. We have had the pleasure of working with Dr. Nisha Shajani from the Jamil Arts Health and Arts Lab in New York University, along with Dr. Joe Salvatore. And they have used a different form of applied theater to do something very similar within the New York health system, where they take actual interviews from folks and do verbatim theater with that and enact exactly the conversation that the person describing discrimination in healthcare, and then have healthcare professionals look at it in a series of openings in regards to looking at the actual transcript, then looking at a transcript that has been scored so that it's actually almost a form of poetry, and then they actually see a video of the actual representation of what was said, and then they see it again with a further nuance. So it really does allow the person that's participating to see very effectively perhaps what implicit biases that they have along their opening of understanding that wow, they really perhaps maybe got that person wrong, and based on some of the very covert implicit biases. And it's exciting learning, very well received, and they as well used the cultural competence, cultural humility, and found some significant trending for definite increase in awareness there. So that's very exciting, very promising. And we have our Indigenous scholar, Sherry Van Sickle, from the Eel Clan, and she and along with Margot Francis at Brock have worked with the Fort Erie Friendship Center in a wonderful partnership to be able to go into the academic literature and into lived experiences of Indigenous experiences of discrimination in healthcare, which we know there are many. And they have very poignantly put it to a play called You People, in which it's about a 12-minute play. They use forum theater as well for the audience then to unpack and to be able to not be a quiet bystander, but to be actually to be an ally and stop the actual process. So it's a very interactive, educational opportunity to really start to build the ability to act and stand for everyone in this regard. So three very powerful, different approaches to using art, to really disrupt in a very good way, in this regard concerning discrimination. So it is very, exciting, and it's certainly groundbreaking and pushes our ability to do this in a very creative way. So we're very, very thankful for all of our partnerships and a tremendous team, not to mention our students as well, Val?
18: Oh, yeah. Our students on the project are phenomenal.
0: I love it. It's so great to hear about it. Such a creative way to solve such a big problem that, people have felt doesn't really have solutions to. Thanks for stopping by to tell us about it this morning. Sheila O'Keefe McCarthy.
18: Thanks to everyone who's listening.
0: Associate Professor of Nursing, and Valerie Michelson joining us, Associate Professor of Health Sciences with Brock University. Here's the news.

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1: Good morning, I'm Matt Holmes. We've got these bright blue skies for the day right now, sitting at 12 degrees. Coming up, murder charges being withdrawn. Parks employees set for a vote on escalating attacks in Ukraine. First check on traffic.
2: QEW 4 area bound at Gilmore. Construction is blocking the right lane. Also, the 4 area bound on ramp at Gilmore is closed as a result. 4 area bound at Bertie, left lane shut down there. Toronto bound Gilmore on ramp to Toronto bound QEW, that's closed. Bertie Street on ramp to Toronto bound QEW, also shut. And Toronto bound at Thompson Road, there's construction blocking the right lane. 406 is up to speed in both directions. 405, 420 and Highway 58 continue to run incident and volume free this morning. 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I'm Giles Tingey, 610 CKTV Time Saver Traffic, next in 15 minutes.
1: In news, prosecutors are expected to withdraw more than a dozen murder charges today against Kenneth Law.
3: Law is accused of selling deadly substances online to people at risk of self-harm, some of whom went on to take their own lives. He was scheduled to stand trial last month on 14 counts each of first-degree murder and aiding suicide. However, Law's lawyer indicated last month that the murder charges would be withdrawn and his client would plead guilty to the lesser charges. Police have said Law allegedly ran several websites that were used to sell and ship sodium nitrite and other items that can be used for self-harm.
1: Niagara Regional Police, meantime, have made a second arrest after an investigation into a woman being trafficked in Niagara. Officers arresting a suspect in the area of Queenston Street and Niagara Street in St. Catharines yesterday. 29-year-old Joshua Shirley of St. Catharines now facing charges. Earlier this week, 26-year-old Anshel, that's his full name, from London, was arrested and charged with trafficking in persons. Detectives believe there may be other victims out there. They're asking anyone with information to come forward. Canada's Public Service Minister rejecting a call to shorten the length of time electronic service providers would have to keep your digital metadata.
4: It's contained in a bill intended to help Canada's police and spies. It would allow for regulations requiring service providers to retain the digital traces of a communication, but not the email or text itself, for up to 1 year. Critics say that would allow for the capture of private information about ordinary Canadians who have no connection to any crime. But Public Safety Minister Gary Anandasangari says shortening that metadata retention period would hinder law enforcement.
1: More than 850 Niagara Parks employees are on the job and voting today as OPSU Local 217 reached a tentative agreement to avert a strike early yesterday. Union President Mike Goforth says they were not able to secure wage increases that they were seeking. He says it's been a frustrating negotiation with the Treasury Board involved.
5: I'm frustrated for all our members that we have to keep going through this. Only in the past two negotiations with Doug Ford's government and their, you know, TBS, their Treasury Board, like, they've never been involved before, just all of a sudden, and I don't know, it's friggin' ridiculous to me, but whatever. All our team at the table was a little upset with this.
1: Despite the frustration, the union leadership is recommending the deal. The workers are expected to vote today. We'll see if they ratify that contract. Swedish defense firm Saab says if Ottawa chooses to buy its Gripen E fighter jets, Canada could end up making some of the ones destined for Ukraine's Air Force. Saab's deputy CEO Andreas Karp says that Canada could become a production and export site.
6: We have, as has been discussed, offered for Canada, for instance, should they choose Gripen, that and they need or want a production in Canada, that could of course be also one site to deliver Gripen to Ukraine.
1: Canada has already committed to buying 16 F-35 jets, but the Carney government is still reviewing the broader fighter plane program. And global diplomats are drawing attention to Russia's escalating missile attacks on Ukraine.
7: Moscow's direct threat to kill foreign diplomats in Kiev is a public announcement of a war crime.
8: EU Foreign Policy Chief Kaya Kallas, referring to Russia's warning to foreign diplomats to leave Ukraine's capital before Moscow launches what it calls systemic strikes.
9: The death spiral must stop.
8: British intelligence estimates almost 500,000 Russian soldiers have been killed since the conflict began, but UN Secretary General Antonio Guterres drew the Security Council's attention to the civilian toll.
9: More than 15,000 civilians have been killed.
8: And he says this year's been the worst.
9: In the first 4 months of this year, more civilians have been killed in Ukraine than in the same period in 2025.
8: He warns the recent escalation risks.
9: The known and unintended consequences.
1: For more news in Niagara, go to our website, 610cktb.com. In sports, we start with the NHL playoffs where the Montreal Canadiens need a win tonight to stay alive. Yes, they're down in Raleigh, North Carolina for Game 5 of the Eastern Conference Final. The Canes, they lead the best of 7, 3-1. The winner will move on to play Vegas in the Cup Final. They swept Colorado in 4 games. At the World Hockey Championships, Canada shutting out the U.S. 4-0 yesterday. They'll play Finland tomorrow in the semis. World Cup roster is set to be released today by Team Canada. The 26-man roster will be set out for the tournament, which begins on June 11th. Canada's group stage opener, though, that's June 12th in Toronto when they play Bosnia-Herzegovina. NBA West Finals, that's going to Game 7. San Antonio beat the Thunder 118-91 last night. That ties things up at 3 games apiece. Victor Wembanyama scoring a game-high 28 for the Spurs. Winner moves on to the NBA Finals against the New York Knicks. Niagara River Lions, they're home tonight against Vancouver. Tip-off at the Meridian Center is set for 7 o'clock. Blue Jays with a 2-1 win in Baltimore last night over the Orioles. The two teams will play again this evening. And the Welland Jackfish, they lost in extra innings 11-10 to the Barry Bay Cats. Welland will host London tomorrow. Your weather's next.
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14: 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Trust Steph to unpack the events of the day. With traffic and weather every 15 minutes. 610 CKTV.
1: Forecast, we're walking into a beautiful weekend with some sunshine here on your Friday. 24 degrees the high through the afternoon. Partly cloudy skies tonight, a low down to 9. Tomorrow, sunny and 19. Sunny and 21 for Sunday. A beautiful weekend. Then Monday, we've got a mix of sun and cloud, a high of 20. But we stay in those low 20s with some sunshine in through next week.
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1: All right, good morning to you. And I want to send a big shout out to our good friend, our new friend, Bob McNamara. And we chatted with Bob, I guess it was last Friday now. It was last Friday morning about his journey. He's going to walk 100 kilometers. He's starting today, and he's doing this for his sister. It's a really beautiful story. And he's starting at 9 a.m., so just about time to get out there and join him if you want to. And to raise funds, too. And he's not going to be alone. He's going to be with his dog, his beautiful dog. So 100 kilometers, and he's doing this all for Parkinson's research. And he's going to start at Lock 1 at 9 o'clock this morning and should be at Lock 3 Museum by 11. So if anybody wants to walk with him, it's a beautiful day. Why not get out there? And shout out to his dog, Clancy, as well. So congratulations. Well, I mean, good luck. I guess we'll say good luck. And we'll get an update from Bob next week. It's going to take about 4 days to do the 100 kilometers. So we'll give him one day of rest, just like the Lord have giveth, and we will check in with Bob next week. So shout out Bob, sending you energy, and shout out Clancy as well. Okay, coming up in just a little bit, we've got the round table. Very excited to chat with Marla Smith and with Mike Balsam. Great conversation to come for sure. We'll get their stories of the week. And one of the stories we're going to ask them about is, I guess it's a little game of would you rather. And we chatted with the mayor of St. Catharines earlier this week about the new recreation plan for St. Catharines, which includes a new indoor pool and an ice rink, $127 million over 10 years, a pickleball hub and a dome at Kiwanis Field. So no money is committed yet, but this is what staff is looking at. At the same time, a couple of other city councilors are saying, well, whoa, wait a minute. The former YMCA building. What about that? Support Dalhousie Councillor Marty Mako and Councillor Bruce Williamson saying that the city shouldn't spend money on a new indoor pool until it takes another look at the former Walker Family YMCA building near Fairview Mall. And this building was sold, so the city doesn't own it. That's worth repeating. But they think, why don't we do that before we build a brand new indoor pool? So it'll be a question of would you rather for Marla Smith and Mike Balsam when it comes to, you know, using a facility like that. I mean, could they even get it? That's another question, because like I said, they don't own it. So that would have to happen. Also, we'll talk World Cup tickets. Now, you've heard about how expensive these tickets are. They're not hard to get, though. That's the weird thing about them. So they're available, they're just very expensive. And that is counter to the supply and demand myth of the price of things. If things are in high demand, generally the price goes up. But even though these are indeed in demand, people want to go to the World Cup, they're not in such demand that you can't get them and that resellers are putting these high price tags on. They just are very expensive, and no one has... not no one, but they're not sold out yet, which is very surprising. It's the last Friday of May. This tournament kicks off on July 11th, and June 12th is Team Canada's first game. So it is interesting to see the nosebleed seats, the cheapest seats right now, $1,300. We checked earlier this week, it was just under $1,000. But why are these tickets so expensive? I don't think our guests will have the answer, but we'll talk about that and more. This is 610 CKTV. Let's take a look at the roads now.
2: QEW for area bound at Gilmore. Construction's blocking the right lane for area bound on ramp from westbound Gilmore. Closed for area bound at Bertie. Left lane blocked for construction. In the opposite direction, Toronto bound Gilmore on ramp to Toronto bound QEW is shut down. 406 up to speed in both directions. 405, 420 and Highway 58 looking good. 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On now till June 17th. I'm Giles Tingey, 610 CK. KTB time saver traffic next in 15 minutes.
3: Forecast, Mother Nature continues to treat us pretty well. We've got 24 degrees this afternoon with sunshine. Partly cloudy tonight, a low down to 9 for your weekend. Sunny and 19 Saturday, sunshine and 21 on Sunday. Long range look into next week, Monday all the way through Thursday and beyond right now. We've got sunshine and temperatures in the low 20s.
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1: Well, good morning to you and welcome into your Friday. Really, this one snuck up on me. I mean, I didn't realize it was here until it was already upon us. What great news that is. Joining us now to preview the weekend of entertainment is movie critic Richard Krause. Good morning, Richard.
2: Morning, Steph. How are you?
1: I'm good. Really, I didn't, like, I'm shocked it's Friday. I don't know how these, what are these weeks doing? What is time even right now?
2: Well, after the pandemic, I've come to realize that there's no such thing as time. It's just, time is just a big flat circle, and you, you know, can figure your own way through it however you choose.
1: All right. So some options for people to spend their time at the theaters this weekend. Starting off with a depiction of the events leading up to the decision of D-Day. And I saw a theatrical production in Mervish a couple of years ago about this.
2: Yep.
1: It was much more entertaining than I thought it was going to be.
2: Well, you would think. I saw that show as well, and you thought, oh man, this is going to be, you know, 2 hours of people talking about the weather, which it kind of is in a way. But of course, it's the 72 hours leading up to the invasion of D-Day in June 1944. So the weather played a crucial role. So you've got Eisenhower, played by Brendan Fraser, and a meteorologist named Stagg, played by Andrew Scott. And Andrew Scott is brought in, or the Stagg character is brought in, because the weather in that part of the world is unpredictable. They didn't know exactly if their old methods of checking what the weather was going to be would work there. He comes in and says, listen, there are, as far as I can tell, two big storms about to converge directly in the path of where you need to launch the largest amphibian assault team ever created. And he said it will make it impossible. The waves will be too high. The cloud cover will be too low. There's going to be lots of issues here. I suggest you delay. And he's suggesting they delay for 2 weeks, which would be June 18th. And by then, the fear was that the enemy would be able to have figured out what they were up to. And so that's sort of the push and pull of this. They talk back and forth. There's an American meteorologist who says it's going to be fine. Stagg stands by his verdict, and I mean, we know history tells us what ended up happening, but it's kind of a ticking clock drama leading up to the invasion. And Andrew Scott, who we know from Fleabag and lots of other things like that, is terrific in this. He's really good in this. Brendan Fraser, though, struck me as being just a little bit miscast. He's a really good actor, but there's like a vulnerability about him that doesn't seem to fit the character of Eisenhower particularly well. And I mean, this movie depicts an era in which, or an era, 72 hours, in which he's about to make a decision that will directly influence and affect the lives of thousands of soldiers. So, of course, you know, there are vulnerable moments, there are moments of doubt, all that sort of thing. But it didn't strike me that he was bang on the actor to play this character. But the story itself, really compelling. And, you know, as it gets closer and closer to D-Day, the pressure, you know, whether it's air pressure and, you know, is it going to rain or not going to rain, and then the pressure within the offices of the people making these decisions is palpable. You can really feel it. So it's a good movie, just slightly miscast.
1: Okay, interesting. Let's go on to Tuner, and this is about a piano tuner who finds out that his skills come in handy elsewhere.
2: Yeah, I like this one. This is Leo Woodall. You might know him from the second season of White Lotus. And he plays a guy who was once a piano prodigy, but developed a hearing issue so that he's extraordinarily sensitive to any kind of outside noise. So he has to wear headphones all the time and earplugs and all kinds of things. So he wasn't able to perform as a concert pianist anymore. He gets a job as a piano tuner, which is doable for given his condition. And he's mentored by a character played by Dustin Hoffman. And when the Hoffman character falls ill, they have to raise money really quickly. So Leo Woodall's character thinks, well, what can I do with this hearing that I have? I can't play piano. The piano tuning's not going to provide the money that I need. Oh, I'll become a safecracker. And a safecracker, of course, you know, if you have sensitive hearing, you can hear the tumblers click. And it turns out he's really good at it, and they make money, and that sort of, you know, that aspect of it all kind of works out. Along the way, he meets a young woman, though, who does not approve of the way he makes money, and her whole being is at some point sort of endangered by all of this, so he's got to make some decisions. And this is kind of like a crime drama and a rom-com bashed together. And it works. It works because Leo Woodall is super charming. It works because Dustin Hoffman brings his old rumpled charm to this. And then Havana Rose Louie, who plays the young woman who Leo Woodall's character falls for, also really good and really convincing in this. So, you know, charming performances go a long way in this film to making it enjoyable and just something that, you know, kind of feels familiar. We've all seen crime films before, and we've all seen rom-coms before, but you put them together and you get something new.
1: Oh, sounds interesting. Okay, that's called Tuner. And then finally, Back Rooms, which is like, I don't know, Inception and Severance put together?
2: Kind of. I'm going to need the rest of your show to explain this to the people. Yeah. Because this is a new psychological thriller starring Chiwetel Ejiofor, and he plays a guy, broken marriage. He's a broken man. He runs a furniture store that is not doing well. And then one night he discovers that there's a portal. And it looks like just a blank wall, but it's a portal through to another realm, I guess. And it is a realm made up of interconnected rooms, kind of, but not just in a linear way. They are on top of one another. There are tiny little doors you have to crawl through. It's kind of like that M.C. Escher painting of the stairs that just seem to go on forever. Like, this is a confusing maze of rooms that he starts to wander around in until he gets lost and doesn't come back. And then his therapist decides, well, I have to go see what's going on with this guy. She finds the portal and ends up in there as well. And so what does this movie mean? Well, I don't really know. There's a one point where one of the characters says, nothing in recorded history means more than this, meaning these interconnected rooms. But I don't understand it, and I don't really either. I thought it was interesting. I think it might be an introspective, you know, exploration of the effects of escaping difficult personal patterns. These people walk around the same rooms, you know, over and over again. I think the rooms might actually be made of their memories. But I don't really know. And that's kind of, I think, the draw here. The interesting point in this film is that it's a bit of a head scratcher, but I think in the most interesting of ways. It's the kind of movie you watch and then go out and have a drink afterwards and talk about. But do I profess to understand it completely? Absolutely not. And I've been looking on Twitter, and I don't think anybody else does either.
1: Oh, I love that. We're all confused together.
2: Yeah.
1: Fun stuff. Richard Crowe, happy weekend. Thank you, sir.
2: Thank you.
1: Movie critic Richard Crowe. Pressure, Tuner, and Backrooms. Those are the three movies that he reviewed for us this morning. All right, coming up in just a moment, Mike Balsam is going to be here, freelance journalist, and from Pathstone Mental Health, Marla Smith. Lots to get into with those two. Here comes your news. 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
5: Good morning. I'm Matt Holmes. We've got lots of the sunshine today. Right now, it's up to 15 degrees. Coming up, some bridge work this weekend, watching the wildfire risk and parks employees voting on a new deal. First check on traffic.
6: QEW 4 area bound at Gilmore. Construction's blocking the right lane. Also, the 4 area bound on-ramp from westbound Gilmore is closed. 4 area bound at Bertie, left lane block there for construction. In the opposite direction, Toronto bound Gilmore on-ramp to Toronto bound QEW closed. Bertie Street on-ramp to Toronto bound QEW also shut. 406 is looking good this morning. That's incident and volume free in both directions. 405, 420 and Highway 58, nice and quiet. 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I'm Giles Tingey, 610 CKTB Time Saver. Traffic next in 15 minutes.
5: In news, we start with a traffic note for the weekend as we have some lane closures on the Burlington Skyway Bridge. CKTV's Bonnie Heslop with the details.
7: If you're heading into Niagara over the Skyway Bridge this weekend, a heads up that there are some lane closures. Starting tonight at 10 until Monday morning at 5, two of four QEW lanes will be closed for construction Niagara bound. The ramp from Eastport Drive and the collector lanes to the bridge will remain open for most of the weekend, except for Friday overnight and Sunday overnight when the ramp will be closed. All ramps at the North Shore Boulevard interchange will remain open. During highway closure weekends, travelers heading to Niagara are being encouraged to consider using the GO train as an alternative to driving. Reporting in Niagara, Bonnie Heslop, 610 CKTV News.
5: Jenny Stevens wants the province to force General Motors to pay for the cleanup on Ontario Street. The NDP MPP tabling a motion that says GM is responsible for the contamination at the property.
8: Local residents are tired of finger pointing and delays. While this contaminated site continues to sit in the middle of a community and a neighborhood, the city has now taken action within its authority, but municipalities cannot shoulder the financial burden of the remediation alone.
5: Environment Minister Todd McCarthy says that they are monitoring the situation.
9: Our government expects that all regulated parties can and will follow Ontario's strict environmental laws, and we will take appropriate action if we see non-compliance that is identified.
5: The City of St. Catharines last week issuing a property standards order calling for the owners of the property to make repairs or demolish the buildings on the site. Federal officials say the start of this year's wildfire season has been slow compared to 2025, but the overall risk, that remains high.
10: The Canadian Interagency Forest Fire Center is reporting 65 active wildfires across the country, six of which are classified as out of control. The highest risk areas are in BC and the Northwest Territories. Southern portions of the prairies are believed to be more at risk in July, while Ontario and Quebec are more at risk in June. The 2025 wildfire season was Canada's second worst on record, with close to 90,000 square kilometers consumed as of September. That's an area larger than New Brunswick. There were 6,000 wildfires recorded across the country last year, forcing 76,000 people from their homes.
5: Niagara Parks employees set to vote on a new deal today. OPSU Local 217 says a tentative deal was reached to keep the 850 Niagara Parks employees on the job this week. Workers have been without a contract since last year. Union President Mike Goforth says they're set to go over the offer with workers.
11: We didn't get movement in wages, but we'll tell you what we got in the back end and how it works, and we'll do all the calculations for you and everything. So when you come to ratification on Friday, we are recommending it because we don't think that the government is going to move on wages at all. So this is what it is, and we're hoping to, you know, help the Niagara region and the tourism industry as much as we can.
5: Now, the union was looking for wage increases to keep up with inflation, but didn't get them. Workers will vote today. The Liberal government says it can't overturn a CRTC decision tripling streamers' contributions towards Canadian content.
12: The broadcast regulator said last week, large online streaming services must contribute 15% of their Canadian revenues to Canadian content. That's drawn criticism from a group that represents U.S. streamers like Amazon and Netflix. Even the U.S. ambassador to Canada weighed in. The conservatives want the liberals to reject that increase, but the government says it doesn't have that legal authority. The Broadcasting Act only allows cabinet to set aside CRTC decisions if they involve broadcast licenses.
5: For more news in Niagara, go to our website, 610ckatb.com. In sports, it's do or die tonight for the Habs. Montreal visiting Carolina for Game 5 of the Eastern Conference Finals, with the Canes leading the best of 7-3 games to one winner. Moves on to play Vegas for the Cup Final. At the World Championships, Canada shutting out the U.S. 4-0 yesterday. They play Finland tomorrow in the semis. 26-man roster for Canada's World Cup team will be released later on today. The tournament, that begins June 11th. Canada's group stage opener, that's June 12th in Toronto. The NBA West Final, that's going to Game 7 to San Antonio. They beat the Thunder 118-91 to tie the series up at 3 games apiece. Victor Wembanyama scoring a game-high 28 for the Spurs. The winner takes on the Knicks in the NBA Finals. Niagara River Lions home to play Vancouver tonight. Tip-off at the Meridian Center is set for 7 o'clock. Blue Jays beating the Orioles 2-1 thanks to a bases-loaded walk last night. Two teams will play again tonight. And the Welland Jackfish, they lost 11-10 to the Barrie Baycats in extra innings. Welland will play London tomorrow. Your weather's next.
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5: Forecast as the ground continues to dry out from all that spring rain. We've got sunshine today and 24 degrees. Partly cloudy skies tonight, a low down to 9. Tomorrow, sunny and 19. Sunshine 21 on Sunday. Even into next week, we've got sunshine and temperatures into the low 20s.
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1: Welcome on in to the Friday Roundtable. It really does feel like I just said it was the Monday Roundtable. I can't get over how it's Friday. I promise I will. Marla Smith is here with Pathstone Mental Health. Good morning, Marla.
2: Good morning.
1: Always good to see you.
2: The weather is amazing in Niagara.
1: Beauty, beauty. Mike Balsam is here, freelance journalist. How's it going, Mike?
3: It's going really well. And, you know, I don't know how, I don't know if you know how lucky you are that you actually have a studio with a window where you can see how bright and sunny it is.
1: It's on my blessings list, let me tell you.
3: It must be.
1: The window doesn't open, but that's fine. We don't, you know, I can't have it all.
3: Is this is actually your weather, this is where you get your weather information, isn't it? You
1: just look out the window. All the weather information. I go, well, look at that, it's sunny. Or it's raining. But right now it's sunny. So
2: that's how the rest of the world gets it, too.
3: There's your weather. CKTV.
1: That's your weather. All right. We have a lot to get into today. Let's talk about your story of the week, Marla. Something you can't stop thinking about, something overlooked you just want to share with us.
2: Well, it's interesting because last night I was at the 40 Under 40 Awards that the Business Link hosts, and I was so inspired. Like, the next generation of leaders that we're going to have in this community is very exciting for us. And I love that there were politicians there that get to see what the talent of the next future is going to look like. And, I'm impressed by what we do here in Niagara. And then, of course, it makes

0: Viagra that aren't on that list that are still doing amazing
1: things. That are
0: things.
1: Other ages.
0: Oh, yes.
1: You could be great and be over 40.
0: That's correct.
2: 80 under 80, 80 over 80.
1: 80 over 80. That's the award you're starting.
2: That's
1: right, Mike?
2: I'm starting that. Okay. I'm going to start that.
1: Yeah. I can't wait. So I'll start gearing up.
0: I'll get
1: now
0: tickets
1: to head in that direction. It's in the afternoon though, right? This is not a nighttime.
2: Well,
1: it has
2: no,
1: to be.
2: But yeah, it's going to be a dinner and it's going to be served at 4 o'clock.
1: Oh,
2: yes.
1: Yes. Beautiful.
2: And the heat is going to, it's going to be really
1: hot.
2: It's
1: Florida, very warm in there. I can't wait for the 80, over 80. I mean, that's not your story of the week, though, Mike.
2: Well, you know, I'm racking my brain trying to think about what the story of the week is. And, I mean, it could be Mayor Matt Sisko dropping the hammer down on the General Motors buildings, right? Tear them down.
1: Yeah.
2: Right? Take them down.
1: Yeah.
2: I like
1: that's
2: that.
1: Going to happen?
2: I think it's going to have to happen. I do. I
1: Why
2: think it's
1: wouldn't
2: going to
1: they?
2: Have to happen.
1: I don't understand. They can fight it, right? But then you're putting all these legal resources, financial resources. They have to come down at some point. So
2: exactly.
1: Let's take these buildings down.
2: And then Jenny Stevens chiming in and saying, you know, it shouldn't be on the taxpayer to clean this up. She's got a great point. Why isn't GM on the hook for this? And I don't think there's been enough discussion about that.
1: What do you think, though, of pushing GM to be a part of it? They sold it 12 years ago. Why
2: they
1: doesn't
2: did.
1: The owner who bought it, like whoever bought it was going to, they bought it for redevelopment. So those buildings were never part of whatever it was that they were going to do. Perhaps there is more environmental costs than they imagined there would be, but them's the breaks. It's like when you buy a house and mm-hmm. you've got to put a new roof on the
2: and
1: next
2: they
1: year.
2: Should have pressed that issue at that time.
1: Yeah.
2: Yeah, it's a boondoggle. It's just such a, it's an eyesore and I mean, it's so key to development here, I think, in St. Catharines.
1: It's not, you're not wrong though when you say it's the story of the week though, Mike, because it's been the story of since 2014 or even before that of like, what are we doing with this
2: That's
1: space?
2: Right.
1: Yes. Right? You drive by it all the time.
0: All the time.
1: And you think about it.
2: And,
1: well,
2: and when you think, you've got to think back to when that was a hive of activity in St. Catharines. And in Niagara, it was the biggest employer in Niagara for
0: You
2: many
0: couldn't
2: years.
0: Get down the street between the shift changes
2: no,
0: because the car's going in and out of there, you know. And I think that's the other thing that people struggle with in our community is they remember the vibrancy that GM brought. And seeing it deteriorate is, it just doesn't land well.
2: No.
1: Yeah. Yeah, it's sad, and we could be doing so much with that, and it would be great for the city. So we'll see what happens with that. That one, of course, is we're going to be continuing to follow. Let's stick with St. Catharines for a minute here. Couple things happening there. At council this week, they got a report from staff about recreation and looking at, like, what do we need here? And what they decided was they need a pool, an indoor pool we don't have. Pickleball. Everyone's on the pickleball, so we need a pickleball hub for that. So those are a couple of the things that they're looking at. At the same time, a couple of city councilors saying, what about the former YMCA building? This keeps popping up, Marla. It is a weed that will not die.
0: I see it. You know, like if I was, and I work in the nonprofit sector, right? So when you get donors to come together to build this beautiful building and it's still there and isn't being utilized, it's awkward. And the facility and location, they really are beautiful. And there was so much potential with them all. So I think that it's great that the councilors, Marty and Bill, is that who the
2: Bruce.
0: Other one? Bruce. Thank you. Are asking for this to be discussed again, that the real estate in our community has changed since the last time we reassessed it. So I think having that conversation is part of a good fiduciary experience. It may not be viable. I don't know what the recommendations are for building, but it said something like $14 million of renovations.
1: Yeah, this is the thing about pools, Mike, and why cities have gone away from having them and gone to things like splash pads, like
2: exactly.
1: Outdoor pools, right? And indoor pools, they're very expensive to maintain.
2: And this pool has been sitting idle for many years now. I can't remember how many years it's been since it's been closed. I have to say something. So first of all, Bruce Williamson is a very close personal friend of mine. Very close personal friend of mine. And Bruce and I have spoken about this many, many times. And I will tell you that I think he's flogging a dead horse on this. And I'm sorry, Bruce. I really am. I mean, the building has been sold. It's been sold to a developer. how does St. Catharines get a

0: back. Mm-hmm. And, I mean, well, St. Catharines never did own it.
1: Nope.
0: Right? The YMCA owned it. So, I mean, we're not even talking about getting something back that used to be the property of the city. It's flogging a dead horse, and I think both he and Marty mean well, and I think they've got great intentions on this, and I think when you look at it, it's logical. I was a member there many, many years ago, and I loved going into that building. It was like a palace to go in there, and I never used the indoor pool. I used the workout area, and it was a fantastic place to be every single day, and I think we've got to push that out of our minds. I think we do need something. Maybe it is an indoor pool. Maybe it is a pickleball facility. But I think we can't look at that building at this point.
2: Let's take a quick break here on the roundtable. Freelance journalist Mike Balsam with us. Pathstone Mental Health's Marla Smith. What's happening out there?
3: QEW, four area bound at Gilmore. Construction's blocking the right lane. Also, the four area bound on ramp from westbound Gilmore is closed. Four area bound at Bertie, left lane block there for construction. In the opposite direction, Toronto bound Gilmore on ramp to Toronto bound QEW closed. Bertie Street on ramp to Toronto bound QEW also shut. 406 is looking good this morning. That's incident and volume free in both directions. 405, 420 and Highway 58, nice and quiet. 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I'm Giles Tingey, 610 CKTV Time Saver Traffic, next in 15 minutes.
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4: Forecast as the ground continues to dry out from all its spring rain. We've got sunshine today and 24 degrees. Partly cloudy skies tonight, a low down to 9. Tomorrow, sunny and 19. Sunshine 21 on Sunday. Even into next week, we've got sunshine and temperatures into the low 20s.
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2: All right, back here on the roundtable, Pathstone Mental Health's Marla Smith is here, and Mike Balsam, freelance journalist. Lots to chat about this morning, team. We've got the World Cup coming up June 11th. The question posed on CBC this morning, would you rather buy a ticket to a World Cup match or pay a month's rent in a condo near BMO Field? Because that's what the prices are. Now, here's the weird thing, Marla. It's like usually economists tell us it's supply and demand, and demand. There's a high demand, so the price goes up. But in this case, the tickets aren't sold.
1: Yep.
2: So why are the lowest price tickets $1,300 and we can spend over $3,100?
1: I think that the projections that the World Cup had for this market might be off. So, you know, when the ticket prices are made, yes, a lot of times when they create a large ticket value, they're hoping it's going to draw the demand. But that doesn't always mean that their market research was correct and that people had both the interest and ability. And I will say, it's probably more likely interest than it is ability, especially in the community of Toronto, because We had the Blue Jays making it all the way to the World Series last year, and people were fighting for those tickets and paying very large prices for this once in a 32-year time to be able to be there. And that same thing where the World Cup has never had an opportunity in Canada, people are not going for. I would say we're not talking about cost, we're talking about interest.
2: Right. So if it would have been the teams they wanted to see, Mike, maybe people would have paid more.
0: A lot of people follow soccer in Canada, but I think what they usually follow is Premier League or Bundesliga or Serie A in Italy. So, I mean, you're going to see some of those players, but you're not going to see your favorite team. You're not going to see Bayern München in this particular place. And I mean, even when you look at sometimes these teams from across the pond, they come here and they do some exhibition games. Those tickets for those exhibition games aren't priced the same way. And it's not such a huge thing because they're playing some MLS team that people can't name a single player from. So I think, as Marla says, I think they expected more interest than they're getting here in Canada and perhaps in some of the locations in the U.S. as well. I'm not sure about the games for Mexico. Is it Mexico City that is hosting some? So I'm not sure about the games there and whether or not those tickets are selling. My guess would be those tickets probably were a little less expensive and probably were selling quite well.
2: Yeah, we just kind of missed the mark on this. I wonder, here's the other thing though, Marla, is interest does kind of increase closer too. So I think these ticket prices are still up because they're banking on the fact that the people will get swept up in the excitement of it.
1: You're right. I think the other thing they know is that they can't have empty seats. So the sponsors don't want to sponsor and be associated with an event where people aren't wanting to be there. The reason why they're sponsoring it is for that exposure. So we are going to see as we get closer and on the event day, these seats are gone one way or another.
2: You know, it is a high ticket price, Mike, but, you know, to Marla's point about the ability, a lot of people have access to credit, and that's, I think, where people are going to get these tickets.
0: Those
2: opportunities when the Blue Jays come, and, you know, that's sad.
0: It's very sad. And my guess too is that a youth market is who wants to go and fill those seats.
2: Yep.
0: And how is that youth market going to afford those prices? That's kind of a difficult thing to get my mind around.
2: Yeah. Okay. JD Vance was speaking to graduates of the U.S. Air Force Academy in Colorado. Now, recently, a real estate executive, Gloria Caulfield, did a commencement speech at the University of Central Florida. And during it, she was booed because she was talking about AI and the good that it's going to do. The students there graduating didn't like that. Ironically, probably a lot of them used AI to get through college, but that's neither here nor there. So J.D. Vance takes the stage and says, "You can't boo me because I'm the president of the United States." He did get a little bit of booze there. I mean, different audience with the U.S. Air Force as well. Marla's shaking her head.
1: I just can't. What? I'm sorry.
0: Now, did he say he's the president or the vice president?
2: Vice president.
0: He said
2: he did say vice president. Sorry.
0: But even so, it's that top-down thing, right? You can't boo me.
1: Yes.
0: You can't boo me. I am the vice president.
1: Yeah.
0: It's just indicative of the way things are coming top-down in
1: Our
0: that country.
1: Our world has changed.
0: It has.
1: And we are much more collaborative in the ways in which we lead. And when we see a retreat back to more hierarchical leadership, it does throw us for a loop when we've made so much progress in collaboration and involving, you know, diverse minds to a discussion and table in order to make informed decisions that are the best for communities or countries. And to have such a narrow focus and such a hierarchical perspective on leadership really disappoints me.
2: All right, just some breaking news here. Canada slipping into a technical recession. We got StatsCan results from Q1. The economy has stalled, so a technical recession there is probably lots to cover with that, and we'll be continuing to do that. All right, something lighthearted to leave today. If I say to you, Mike, it's all downhill from here, Is that positive or negative?
0: I usually interpret that as negative, but I can see it both ways.
2: Right, yes. Because when you're hiking, you get to the top.
0: Downhill is good.
2: Takes you like 20% of the time it took you to get up. Marla, it's all downhill from here, negative or positive?
1: So I saw it positive because I was like, oh, now you've done the hardest part. You got the easy decline now. So when I thought about it in advance, I was like, oh, I see how it could be half empty.
0: Our eyes have both awakened.
1: Yes.
2: Right?
1: Right?
2: Well, because sometimes, and this is my point of reference, and for, you know, there's like things you learn as a kid and you'll always remember. My aunt was turning 30 and her cake was a hill and it was like, it's all downhill.
0: That's
2: and
0: right.
2: The person was falling down the hill. So
0: yes.
2: I was like, oh no, 30's bad. Right? That's the message. That's the message that I got as a kid.
0: Man, if we could only go back
2: if
0: there.
2: If we could only go back. If we could.
1: 30,
2: but
1: eh?
2: Then we wouldn't get to the 80 over 80.
0: That's right.
2: But we're all going to. But as Greg and I really delved into this morning, we realized that up and down can go both ways. Because you gotta get up to get down.
1: Yes.
2: Right?
1: Yep.
2: You're feeling down or you're getting down. Those are different things.
1: They are. No, you're absolutely.
2: English is very confusing.
1: Yeah.
0: You think?
1: How many witches can we say? Which? Yeah.
2: There's a lot of them. So if you say, you would say it in a positive way to your kids.
1: I don't.
2: Because right now, the school year is downhill.
1: Yeah. So like, I probably wouldn't use that term at all. But if I use that term, I would, from my brain set, would be saying it with a positive connotation to say, if I said to my kids, like, it's the end of the year, it's all, like, downhill. Like, it's all,
0: it's
1: rolling down.
0: I would interpret that the same way. I think it's really situational.
1: Yes.
0: Right? When do you use this, right? And as you say, I think about age and it's all downhill. It's a very common phrase, right? When you hit that big, it might not be 30, it might be 80. But when you reach one of those milestones, it's all downhill from there. That's probably what was in my mind when I hear that term.
2: Okay. So Mike, you and most people, because they asked 2,000 people and 87% said that means things are getting worse.
1: Oh.
2: So Marla, you're just an extra positive gal.
1: What can I say?
0: There you go. Let's hope some of that rubs off on me.
2: Well, it's all downhill from here in a good way as we head into our Friday. Thank you both so much.
0: What are you
2: for
0: saying
2: here.
0: About Jean's show?
2: Oh, no. Oh, no.
1: It was positive.
2: But I don't want to say it's uphill because that sounds like it's hard to listen to. We can't win, man. We can't win. Marla Smith, Pastor of Mental Health, thank you so much.
1: Thank you. It's always good to be here. Happy
2: and
1: Friday.
2: Mike Volson, freelance journalist.
0: Thank you. Have
2: Thank
0: a great
2: you.
0: Weekend.
2: Yeah, we'll do our best. We've got our wrap up for Help Kids Shine this morning at 11 a.m. at the White Oaks Resort and Spa. I'll see you over there. And we'll get a wrap up interview with Pam Sharp on Monday morning. Thanks to all of our guests. Thank you to everyone who listened. And thank you, Greg.
9: And how about Bert Mustin on the show this morning?
2: You got to be early, though. You can't just get these interviews anytime. Very early in the morning. Jean's up next. Have a great weekend.

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7: Good morning. I'm at Holmes. We've got lots of the sunshine today. Right now, it's up to 15 degrees. Coming up, some bridge work this weekend, watching the wildfire risk, and parks employees voting on a new deal. First check on traffic.
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10: QEW 4 area bound at Gilmore. Construction's blocking the right lane. That has the 4 area bound on-ramp from westbound Gilmore also closed. Opposite direction, Bertie Street on-ramp to Toronto bound QEW shut down. Toronto bound at Thompson Road. Construction blocking the right lane. 406, 405, 420 and Highway 58 remain incident and volume free this morning. 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I'm Giles Tingey, 610 CKTV Time Saver. Traffic next in 15 minutes.
7: In news, we start with a traffic note for the weekend as we have some lane closures on the Burlington Skyway Bridge. CKTV's Bonnie Heslop with the details.
11: If you're heading into Niagara over the Skyway Bridge this weekend, a heads up that there are some lane closures. Starting tonight at 10 until Monday morning at 5, two of four QEW lanes will be closed for construction Niagara bound. The ramp from Eastport Drive and the collector lanes to the bridge will remain open for most of the weekend, except for Friday overnight and Sunday overnight when the ramp will be closed. All ramps at the North Shore Boulevard interchange will remain open. During highway closure weekends, travelers heading to Niagara are being encouraged to consider using the GO train as an alternative to driving. Reporting in Niagara, Bonnie Heslop, 610 CKTV News.
7: Jenny Stevens wants the province to force General Motors to pay for the cleanup on Ontario Street. The NDP MPP tabling a motion that says GM is responsible for the contamination at the property.
12: Local residents are tired of finger pointing and delays. While this contaminated site continues to sit in the middle of a community and a neighborhood, the city has now taken action within its authority, but municipalities cannot shoulder the financial burden of the remediation alone.
7: Environment Minister Todd McCarthy says that they are monitoring the situation.
13: Our government expects that all regulated parties can and will follow Ontario's strict environmental laws, and we will take appropriate action if we see noncompliance that is identified.
7: The City of St. Catharines last week issuing a property standards order calling for the owners of the property to make repairs or demolish the buildings on the site. Federal officials say the start of this year's wildfire season has been slow compared to 2025, but the overall risk, that remains high.
14: The Canadian Interagency Forest Fire Center is reporting 65 active wildfires across the country, six of which are classified as out of control. The highest risk areas are in BC and the Northwest Territories. Southern portions of the prairies are believed to be more at risk in July, while Ontario and Quebec are more at risk in June. The 2025 wildfire season was Canada's second worst on record, with close to 90,000 square kilometers consumed as of September. That's an area larger than New Brunswick. There were 6,000 wildfires recorded across the country last year, forcing 76,000 people from their homes.
7: Niagara Parks employees set to vote on a new deal today. OPSU Local 217 says a tentative deal was reached to keep the 850 Niagara Parks employees on the job this week. Workers have been without a contract since last year. Union President Mike Goforth says they're set to go over the offer with workers.
3: We didn't get movement in wages, but we'll tell you what we got in the back end and how it works, and we'll do all the calculations for you and everything. So when you come to ratification on Friday, we are recommending it because we don't think that the government is going to move on wages at all. So this is what it is, and we're hoping to, help the Niagara region and the tourism industry as much as we can.
7: Now, the union was looking for wage increases to keep up with inflation but didn't get them. Workers will vote today. The Liberal government says it can't overturn a CRTC decision tripling streamers' contributions towards Canadian content.
4: The broadcast regulator said last week, large online streaming services must contribute 15% of their Canadian revenues to Canadian content. That's drawn criticism from a group that represents U.S. streamers like Amazon and Netflix. Even the U.S. ambassador to Canada weighed in. The conservatives want the liberals to reject that increase, but the government says it doesn't have that legal authority. The Broadcasting Act only allows cabinet to set aside CRTC decisions if they involve broadcast licenses.
7: For more news in Niagara, go to our website, 610cktb.com. In sports, it's do or die tonight for the Habs. Montreal visiting Carolina for Game 5 of the Eastern Conference Finals, with the Canes leading the best of 7-3 games to 1. Winner moves on to play Vegas for the Cup Final. At the World Championships, Canada shutting out the U.S. 4-0 yesterday. They play Finland tomorrow in the semis. 26-man roster for Canada's World Cup team will be released later on today. The tournament, that begins June 11th. Canada's group stage opener, that's June 12th in Toronto. The NBA West Final, that's going to Game 7 to San Antonio. They beat the Thunder 118-91 to tie the series up at 3 games apiece. Victor Wembanyama scoring a game-high 28 for the Spurs. The winner takes on the Knicks in the NBA Finals. Niagara River Lions home to play Vancouver tonight. Tip-off at the Meridian Center is set for 7 o'clock. Blue Jays beating the Orioles 2-1 thanks to a bases-loaded walk last night. Two teams will play again tonight. And the Welland Jackfish, they lost 11-10 to the Barrie Baycats in extra innings. Welland will play London tomorrow. Your weather's next.
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0: He's number one at stirring up number two. It's Gene Valaitis on 610 CKTV, Niagara's news and talk. It's time for Valaitis on the News, the early edition.
1: Well, as they say in the news business, this just in, breaking news. Stats Canada has taken a look at the economy here in Canada for the first quarter. And here comes the bad news. We are now officially in a technical recession. Yikes. You know, if we only had a prime minister who had a PhD in economics. Oh, we do. We're in a technical recession. Oh, boy. This is just in from Stats Canada in the last half hour. What a way to start a Friday. Okay, gas. Good news. In the past 2 days, it's down 13 cents a liter. On average, here in the Niagara region, you can find regular at $1.70, premium $2, and diesel at $1.90. Now, on my drive-in, exit 57 on the Fort Erie-bound Queen Elizabeth Way, I got gas this morning for $1.66. So that's good news, even though we're in a technical recession. Prime Minister Carney, calling Prime Minister Carney. Speaking of driving, the Let's Wreck Tourism in the Niagara region season officially begins tonight. Two lanes of the Fort Erie bound Burlington Skyway will be closed starting at 10 tonight and not reopen until Monday morning at 5 a.m. Why did they do this at the beginning of the tourist season? Like, why don't you do it Monday overnight, Tuesday overnight, Wednesday overnight? You know, when you do, somebody use your head. You don't. This is what happens. You know, people get stuck in traffic. They want to come down to the Niagara region, and it's taking so long, they just say, oh, forget this. Let's just turn around. You're wrecking tourism by doing this. You have to be really, really careful on social media. At least 25 women across Canada say they feel confused, violated, and terrified after learning pictures of themselves that were taken from their social media profiles were manipulated using artificial intelligence to generate realistic photos and videos of them engaged in violent scenes and sexual acts. The police up in Ottawa have charged two men. This stuff is terrible. AI-generated new deepfakes. Now, currently, Canada doesn't have a deepfake law. There is legislation that's making its way through Parliament, which would criminalize deepfakes. But they managed to get these guys on about 75 different charges. Like, could you imagine you have your photo of yourself on Facebook, and then you suddenly find out that you've been manipulated and you're engaging in sex acts. Social media and artificial intelligence. You know, it's the greatest invention. It's the worst invention. Yesterday here, we were telling you about how the Prime Minister on three flights rang up a catering bill of some $200,000. It was brought up in question period. We played the sound bites yesterday. Well, interestingly enough, I was thinking about that while I was working on today's show for you, and I came across this soundbite. Alex?
2: We won't transform our economy easily or in a few months. It will take some sacrifices.
1: Sacrifices.
2: And it will take some time. Our government will work relentlessly to cut waste and drive efficiencies. And when we have to make difficult choices,
1: like what
2: we will be
1: plane.
2: Thoughtful, we'll be transparent, we'll be fair.
1: Okay, here's an idea. Don't spend $200,000 on catering. It drives people crazy. Oh, and by the way, we're in a technical recession. Just found out at 8:30. Now, meanwhile, the Prime Minister was in New York, where he told Wall Street, Canada is moving at record speeds as an energy superpower. And he bragged about a potential pipeline carrying Alberta oil all the way to Asia. Potential. potential, as in not built, not approved, no steel in the ground, no committed builder. But yes, we're an energy superpower, certainly. Oh, and then there was this shocker, as he was talking to investors in New York City, about our Canadian pension money.
3: Our pension funds are amongst, and some of them are here if you need money, some are pension funds. Although I'm not sure the Economic Club of New York needs money at him or has money there. But our pension funds are amongst the most sophisticated infrastructure investors in the world.
1: Don't give it away.
3: And our banks amongst the most resilient.
1: And we're in a technical recession, by the way. You're waking up to that. Okay, we've been talking about the Scripps spelling bee for the last couple of days. Alex got a couple of words. We did it with Gonzo as well. Well, the spelling bee wound up last night, and for only the third time in history, it came down to a super speed spell-off. I mean, I don't know how these guys do it. One kid was 12, the other one was 14. This is how it sounded.
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4: Paremia.
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4: Chikungunya.
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1: Chikungunya?
4: Bromocryptine.
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4: Kashaw.
6: C-U-S-H-A-W.
4: Shrey and Ishan. The spell-off results are in. Shrey, during the spell-off, you correctly spelled a total of 32 words.
1: Well, there you have the winner. He is Shrey Parekh of California. 32 words in 90 seconds.
7: Do you notice the tactic that he was going with compared to the other kid that he was against?
1: What's
7: where
1: that?
7: He just spelled the word as fast as possible?
1: Yeah.
7: Like, listen again right here.
4: Bromocryptine.
6: B-R-O-M-O-C-R-I-P-T-I-N-E.
7: I-P-T-I-N-E.
6: C-H-A-W.
7: C-H-A-W. I think that's a little bit of a low-key mind trick right there.
1: I think so.
7: I think that he's obviously knows how to spell the words, but when you say it that fast, I think you can get through more of them. You can obviously get through them faster.
1: I got none of them. I got none
7: no,
1: of them.
7: I didn't either. And, well, actually, I did, but I was also reading the words on the screen.
1: Well, that helps. So, 14 years old, he gets a scholarship, $50,000, a trophy, and lots of recognition. Congratulations to you, young man. And that is Vilaitis on the News, the early edition.
7: Still have some glorious weather in the forecast for the weekend and into next week as well. Today, walking out of my building, it was glorious outside. 24 degrees today and sunny. We've got a humidex of 25 degrees. Overnight, 9 degrees, partly cloudy. Tomorrow, it'll be 19 degrees and sunny. On Sunday, it'll be 21 and sunny. Monday, it's going to be 20 degrees with a chance of showers. And then on Tuesday, 21 degrees with a mix of sun and cloud. Right now, it's 18 degrees with your 610 CKTV weather forecast. I'm Alex Hobson.
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1: All right, I have to get to our next guest very quickly because he's busy and we're going to have to let him go. He is Mike Goforth, president of Local 217, representing the Niagara Parks workers. Hey, Mike, good morning.
14: Good morning, Gene. How are you?
1: I'm good, man. I know you got to get moving here. You had a tentative deal the other day. We talked to you about that. Today is a ratification vote. The vote started 18 minutes ago. Can you tell me more about the deal at this point? And
14: I can't give you details about the deal, but the ratification vote, I want to let you know that we have one heck of a showing here at our ratification vote for the first time attendance for the day. There looks to be about, I'm going to say, maybe 200 or 300 people here. It's awesome. I love the support. We have a great staff here. They're absolutely amazing. So we'll let you know as soon as it's done. It's going to be going till 4 p.m. today, and then we'll be counting the votes. So hopefully that'll be done by 5 or 6 p.m., and I'll text you and let you know how it went. And we're hoping for a good outcome for all the Niagara region and for all our staff.
1: What are your members saying? Are they saying, you know, good
14: deal?
1: Thing
14: we are.
1: Bad deal?
14: They're saying it's not a great deal, but, you know, like I said, it's not great, but we think it's the best we're going to get. Like I said to you before, we couldn't get it on the wages because the government is playing silly games with wages and all of the different municipalities and things all around Ontario right now. There's a lot of people struggling right now, and they're not moving on wages at all. So we tried to do some things on the back end of the contract with monetary that isn't wages, but, you know, just tried to do some other things to help our employees as much as we could. Our union, I heard some press out there about people talking about unions using leverage and all this other crap. It bothers me. Our union is not like that. Our members are not like that. We tried to do the right thing, and we're just trying to get people a fair wage. That's all. So, you know, our employer and our union get along very well, and, you know, they tried to help us as well, but the government is, you know, holding us up, so we did what we could, and it is what it is. We're going to try and get it passed today, okay?
1: So Doug Ford is the bad guy when it comes right down to brass tacks.
14: Yeah, it seems like it, you know. I don't know, like, the politics of it or what they're trying to do. I have a feeling I do, but, you know, there's, you know, OPS is a big contract that's coming up. It's 60,000 workers, so. But at the end of the day, it's a hard pill for our parks people to swallow.
1: Yeah.
14: So,
1: what's the buzz in the room? People going to vote yes?
14: We'll see, buddy. I tell you, like, you know, when you come to these things, you just don't know. I think it's probably, hopefully, a yes, because people are nervous and scared about going out on strike. It's not a good thing. But there is a lot of really angry people about the wages, so we'll see how it goes.
1: Yeah.
14: I got to get back out there, Gene. So
1: all right.
14: Thank you for all your help and trying to put the message out there that we were trying to put out months before this ratification vote.
1: Well,
14: so we did our best, and unfortunately
1: sure
14: it didn't move the wages. So,
1: well, yeah, listen.
14: We tried.
1: You're always welcome on this show, and I just wanted to make sure everybody in the region knew what was happening.
14: Yeah. All right. Well, we'll see how it goes. I'll let you know as soon as this is done, okay?
1: Okay. Great news. Okay, Mike, thanks for popping on. Okay, there he goes. Mike Goforth, president of Local 217, representing the 820 Niagara Parks workers. boy, I hope they ratify it, because if they don't and there's a strike, it's just going to just kill the tourism industry in the season, which, you know, for all intent purposes, is starting right now. You know, the other thing about the tourism season that just kills me, Alex, like, you know, there was so much construction last year, and now tonight it's the old, let's close down a couple of lanes of the Burlington Skyway heading into the Niagara region. Now, a lot of people have the weekend off, right? A lot of people, from various cities, Toronto, Kitchener, the surrounding areas. Hey, let's go to Niagara Falls this weekend. Let's see the falls, you know, let's do something. And now, you know, if you're coming from Burlington or from Toronto, you're going to get stuck in all this traffic. It's going to be bumper to bumper. And at some point, you know, somebody is going to say, oh, man, I can't take this traffic. Why don't we just turn around and maybe come back next weekend?
15: You know what, has, in fairness, are you really enjoying the Southern Ontario experience if you don't sit in a traffic jam from Burlington to Niagara Falls?
1: No kidding.
15: it feels like a heritage moment here.
1: And then for people who live in places like Burlington, the traffic backs up, and you can't go anywhere if you live in that city over the weekend.
15: It's brutal.
1: It's a complete unmitigated disaster. And apparently in Spencer Park on Saturday, they're having, I don't know, they won't exactly explain what it is. They're calling it some youth gathering, whatever that means. And now they're putting extra police in the park over the weekend because I guess they don't want to have a riot. So that kills the tourism in downtown Burlington. It kills, you know, it affects Hamilton. It affects everything. Is there not one person in a meeting when somebody says, well, we'll close these two lanes of the Burlington Sky? Is there not one person who could not have stood up and said, guys, this is not a good idea on the weekend? Like, we could do it from midnight to 5 a.m. Monday through Friday and get it all done.
15: I guess people are just anticipating that if you're going to any of these places, you're just going to go and sit through the traffic and you're going to complain about it but not actually do anything about it. That's probably what they're banking on.
1: I guarantee you, a lot of people will turn around.
15: You think so?
1: Yeah. They'll say, oh, we really wanted to see the falls, you know? We wanted to go to a casino. Mm-hmm. No, can't. Why? Because the drive to Niagara Falls from places like Burlington and Hamilton, you know, it's a hop, skip, and a jump. It should not take four hours.
15: You're right. Yep. I know where the frustration's coming from. I've definitely had a couple of those drives coming from Burlington back to the region where I've gone out there for something completely routine, and I'm like, I should be back within 2 hours, and then all of a sudden,
1: it's Monday.
15: There's 400 lanes of traffic closed off, and I'm sitting there, and yeah, so I understand the frustration there. I'm interested to see how much it actually affects the people coming down here.
1: Oh, it is.
15: You think it's going to?
1: Absolutely.
15: Really?
1: Absolutely.
15: And what? Not just going to sit in their car and yell about traffic, but keep driving there like I would?
1: Well, I guess some people would. It's just somebody in that meeting, please, somebody stand up and say, no, we can't do it on the weekend. People, you know, it affects the tourism industry. And then how long until they start paving the highways on the weekend as well?
15: Yeah, that's true.
1: I mean, do you remember last summer? It was an unmitigated disaster.
15: I do remember that.
1: It was just incredible. Mm-hmm. Wreck the tourism season. Hey, Montreal, tonight, what's up?
15: You know what? I'm honestly very shocked that Montreal has folded the way they have in this series so far. I think when I was talking to you about this series about a week ago when it started, I was really lamenting the fact that the Hurricanes have been off for a week, or they had been off for about a week, 10 days, whatever, because they swept their second round series. And I was like, you know what? Montreal is warmed up. They're fresh. They're ready to compete. They're going to catch the Hurricanes sleeping. And they did in game one.
1: Yep.
15: But then Carolina turned around and won those next three in a row. And I'll tell you right now, the Habs look a lot like the Craig Berube Leafs of 2026 in these past couple of games. I think in the past two games, in the third period of both of those games, they combined for five shots on goal or something. It's nine shots on goal in those two games. So they had four shots in the third period, the one game, and five in the next game, which is just, they're not generating anything. They're not scoring. They're not getting any chances. They're just being shut down across the board, and they got a tough path back now because they got to go to Carolina tonight.
1: Yeah, they just look like they're out of juice.
15: You know, I don't know what happened there. It very well might be that. You know, Montreal's a team that you know, they went to the first round last year, and sometimes these teams will just, like, you know, they show up and they've got the juice, and then they go through those first couple of rounds, and then you go against an established team like Carolina in the conference final, and you have to get through four wins against them as well. And at that point, it starts to get a little tiring. So, you know what? Maybe at this point in the series, we're seeing that break that Carolina had between the two series has actually kind of worked in their favor. I thought it was going to hold them back, but it doesn't seem like it.
1: You know, speaking of Montreal, you know, boy, yesterday afternoon, I was just thinking about, you never know what people are going through in their life. You know, they may put on a happy face. They may be joking around, but deep down inside, you never know if they're suffering from depression or something else. And this is why you have to treat people in your life with love and respect, and tell people you love them. Give them a hug. Tell your friends you love them. Because we learned yesterday afternoon that Claude Lemieux of the Montreal Canadiens, he passed away. And then later in the afternoon, we discovered that, in fact, he took his own life. You know, he was carrying the torch to ignite the Bell Center for Game 3 back on Monday night. And now he's crossed the Rainbow Bridge, taking his own life.
15: There is, you know what, it goes without saying, it's absolutely awful and devastating. And it's just something where I think that there is a real epidemic going on in the NHL right now with former enforcers and what their brains are like several years after retiring from the NHL.
1: Yeah, sure.
15: Because we haven't had one in a bit. But there was a stretch back in the early 2010s and kind of even later, like as we got closer to 2020, where former enforcers and guys that made their money in the NHL by dropping the gloves. And I know that Claude Lemieux wasn't just an enforcer, but he did fight quite a bit.
1: Yeah.
15: He was one of those guys in the league. And there was a ton of players early in the 2010s that took their own lives. Wade Belak in Toronto did. Derek Bugard.
1: Right.
15: Rick Rippon and out in Vancouver did. Todd Ewan was another enforcer who played for Montreal. I think he passed in the late 2000s. Yeah, it was in 2015. So, yeah, you know what? It's something that I think is going to be talked about. Steve Monitor also is another one. He played for Buffalo. And, yeah, you know what? I mean, I know you've talked in the past about how you're not a fan of fighting in
1: the NHL. No, not at all. I think it should be like the NFL. You throw a punch, you get kicked out of the game.
15: And there, I mean, this is your easiest case to make for it, because it gives us a lot of entertainment in the moment. You know, sometimes guys will drop the gloves and everyone loves, especially now that the enforcer's kind of a dying breed in the NHL. You don't have as many fights as you used to, but you know, there is a real conversation to be had about the impact of all these guys who are taking 400 blows to the head every single night, and then, you know, after their career ends, they've grown up knowing nothing but hockey, and now they have to go and live about their daily lives with all this brain damage, and sometimes this happens. So it's an awful situation. Claude Lemieux, I mean, like you said, he was just raising that torch in Montreal on Monday, and just like that, his life's over. So it's a pretty awful situation, and yeah, rest in peace to him and thoughts to his family.
1: All right. Let's take a break. When we return, Artificial Intelligence for Beginners with Dave Charles and me. It's 610 CKTB. We're Niagara's News and Talk.
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18: In the news, police say a 14-year-old Toronto girl whose disappearance from North York sparked a massive search has been found safe.
19: Good morning. I'm Matt Holmes here, so it's making news. Prosecutors expected to withdraw more than a dozen murder charges against Kenneth Law today. Meantime, Niagara Police making a second arrest after an investigation into a woman being trafficked here in Niagara. We'll go to Niagara Parks, where they're on the job today, but voting on a new deal, one that was tentatively accepted by the union leadership early yesterday morning. Swedish defense firm Saab says if Ottawa chooses to buy its Gripen E fighter jets, Canada might end up making some of those ones that are destined for Ukraine's Air Force as well, and we'll get the latest on what's going on over in Ukraine. Forecast, we're heading into a beautiful May long weekend with 24 degrees and sunshine this afternoon. Partly cloudy tonight, a low down to 9. Tomorrow, sunshine and 19. Sunny and 21 on Sunday. And then we come out the backside of the weekend with more sunshine. Temperature's going to hold right around 20, 22 degrees for the early part of next week.
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1: Ah, finally a Friday. Glad you're here. It's a glorious day and the weekend is just going to be killer. You can get a hold of me by texting me at 905-688-2582. Every Friday morning, I welcome back my pal, media guru Dave Charles, who's in the middle of writing a book, by the way. That's a secret. I guess it's said now. And it is time for Artificial Intelligence for Beginners, lesson number 43. Good morning, Dave.
24: How about those Blue Jays?
1: Yeah, gotta love, love that. Yep, gotta love those Jays, yeah.
24: 2-1. Well, we got some new research in this week, Gene. A rapid integration of emerging AI technology into everyday lives brings incredible convenience, but it also introduces profound societal, ethical, and personal challenges. Now, the greatest concerns surrounding everyday AI generally fall under these critical categories. Our new research says that people are very concerned about, get this, privacy, surveillance, and data sovereignty. That's number one out of the research. As AI becomes embedded in smart homes, smartphones, and workplaces, it requires a constant stream of personal data to function. Now, continuous data harvesting, everyday AI tools track locations, search habits, biometric data, and even ambient voice recordings, leading to unprecedented levels of corporate and governmental surveillance, something we all fear. Now, the erosion of anonymity, that's another big issue. Advanced facial recognition and predictive AI algorithms make it increasingly difficult to move through public or digital spaces. China has got this nailed. You go to anywhere in China, they've got you covered every which way but loose. So that is a concern, and a concern of our people who were polled. Mm-hmm. The erosion of truth, deep fakes, and misinformation is huge. Generative AI has made it incredibly easy and cheap to produce hyper-realistic content, severely complicating how we verify reality. You and I had a little cartoon we made. You made it in 90 seconds, so that proves that this can be done, mm-hmm. and it's happening everywhere. Synthetic media, deep fake audio, and videos are actually used to scam individuals. We've seen these all the time in your email inbox, faking a family member, begging for money. manipulating public opinion for elections. That is huge. And Trump is probably all over this one. AI hallucinations we've referred to in previous weeks, because controversial AI models prioritize plausibility over absolute truth. People relying on them for every kind of information you can imagine, from medical, legal, financial advice, personal advice, risk acting on confidence, but entirely fabricated data. This is very scary. Another research reveals algorithm bias discrimination. AI models learn from historical human data, which means they inevitably absorb and amplify our societal biases. Now, flawed automated decisions, when AI is used to screen job applications, approve mortgages, or assist in automated policing, it can be very, very dangerous. It can disadvantage marginal groups based on bias and training of the data set. A huge problem in today's world. Feedback loops. If an algorithm inherently discriminates against a group, the resulting real-world data reinforces that discrimination, creating a loop that is incredibly difficult to break. There's another one here. This is the number four issue out of our research this week. Workforce displacement and economic inequality. While AI creates new roles, we know that the velocity at which automating tasks threatens rapid disruption across various sectors, and it's worldwide. People are in fear of losing their job to AI. Also, white-collar and creative automation. Unlike previous industrial revolutions that primarily automated manual labor, modern AI impacts knowledge workers, copywriters, graphic designers, programmers, and administrative staff in a big way. And the wealth gap. There's a growing concern that the financial benefits of AI will heavily concentrate wealth into the hands of a few tech monopolies and tech giants and people that we know, like Elon Musk, while displacing a massive segment of the workforce without adequate safety nets.
1: Well, you know what? Here's what's interesting. That's basically what the Pope said in his very first encyclical that he released back on Monday. You know, he said it shouldn't be just among a few people. It needs regulation. It needs government involvement. And, you know, he compared it to the Tower of Babel, where a tribe was trying to build a tower so they could get to heaven, and that angered God. So a direct comparison to that. Very interesting.
24: That's a really, really good comment, and the Pope is onto something very solid there. There's psychological impact and cognitive dependencies occurring, Gene, because of AI. Subtle ways AI changes how we think, learn, interact with one another, poses a long-term risk to human behavior and fear of that kind of interaction that we must have to be human. Skill atrophy, I love this one, over-relying on AI for basic cognitive tasks like writing emails, navigating critical thinking, and problem solving could fundamentally weaken these skills for future generations. We all have this in our head, and if these are diminished skills, then atrophy will set in. Mm. Atrophy just means you don't use that muscle anymore, it'll go lame. Isolation relationships, AI companies, and highly optimized algorithms feed are designed to maximize engagement, potentially worsening the global loneliness epidemic by replacing nuanced human interaction with frictionless simulated relationships. We've all seen the peril of that on the nightly news, mm-hmm. and that will continue.

0: line. The current concern isn't necessarily a sci-fi Terminator scenario. Rather, it is a quiet daily concession of our privacy, our critical thinking, and economic security to corporate algorithms that lack human empathy and accountability. Which of these areas are going to affect all of our lives? Well, deep fakes, privacy concerns are in most of our heads right now. And I tend to amplify that week to week. And I think you concur that this is a major, major issue.
1: Well, you know, in fact, there's a story just in the news today. Ottawa police have charged two men after they went on various social media sites like Facebook and Instagram, and they stole photos of 25 different women and then manipulated them into AI-generated new deepfakes. Now, there is a deepfake bill going through Parliament right now, which would criminalize that. But what these guys did, and the victims say they feel confused, violated, and terrified. They had no idea. Somebody calls you up, you better take a look at this video. AI can be the greatest thing in the world, and it can also be a nightmare.
0: Too true. We just have to stay vigilant. And I think one of the things I enjoy about doing this little feature with you every Friday, and I know our listeners concur more and more, that we need to be talking to each other about these areas of concern. I'm so glad that I'm on the research side of media as well. I get to see these reports coming in, and I want to make sure that the relevant information gets to our listeners so they can sit back and say, wait a minute, I don't want any of that. I want to check that out. Well, Gene, in other AI news this week, the AI job shakeup moves from theory to reality. This week, the abstract fear that AI will change jobs turned very corporate as major banks publicly tied thousands of jobs to AI cuts and automation. Standard Charter, for example, a U.S. bank, said it will cut more than 7,000 roles and boost AI to replace lower-value human capital, while HSBC, a worldwide bank CEO, echoed that AI will both destroy and create jobs across the sector. So, you know, the renaissance happens, old jobs go bye-bye, we don't have blacksmiths anymore. You know, we now have AI geniuses over here. So we just have to be willing to make that jump and that leap of faith into something new that's going to be our work for the future. And for everyday workers, the signal is loud. It's no longer just tech companies talking about AI efficiencies. Mainstream employers are writing AI directly into their headcount plans. The practical impact is that AI literacy is turning into defensive skills, like basic Excel once was. It's something you need to keep your role, not just to land a new role. So just be aware of that. And on our people's summary of this deal, on Bay Street and Main Street, AI just stopped being a science fiction thing and became the person sitting next to you at work. Beware. Our global bank says that it will cut over 7,000 jobs, as an example, and lower value workers, work items will disappear. Another says, yes, some roles will vanish, but new ones with the proper AI skills will appear. And I think that's something to really underline. AI gets faster and smarter and more ubiquitous. We know on the tech side this week, model news about speed, just raw power. The popular AI newsletter highlighted how Google's latest Gemini 3.5 flash model beats a flagship system it shipped out 3 months ago. It's obsolete after that short period of time. Well, Alibaba showcased an autonomous Qwen model that can run complex workflows for 35 straight hours. NVIDIA CEO is also talking about a brand new $200 billion market as the company reports another record AI quarter. We gave you the hint about that last week. It is now happening. What this actually means for ordinary users is that AI is moving from special event to background infrastructure. And I know we've got a commercial break. Do we have time for maybe one more example before we head into the spotlight?
1: Yeah, let's do one more.
0: Okay. Well, we want to talk about what's happening in the music and creative world. AI's news for media, music, podcast, and search. And consumer apps this week belong to media platforms racing to take AI into how we discover new creative content. Spotify announced new AI-powered tools that can generate AI Q&A briefing and podcast launched by 11 Labs powered audiobooks to create a feature building separate apps that look a lot like

0: 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At the same time, Spotify and Universal struck a deal to allow certain fan-made AI covers and remixes, signaling that big labels, big record labels, are starting to manage, not just fight AI creativity. That's huge. This also means record companies will get more profit margins, not having to deal with real artists anymore. So that's the downtake of that. But that is now happening in the music world, and they know how to turn a buck. And the music industry is cutting deals to legitimize some of these AI remixes instead of just suing them out of existence. And even search is changing. New engines don't just show you websites. They talk back with answers. For listeners, that means less time scrolling, more time actually listening. But also the big question, who chooses which answers you hear first, the algorithm or you? So a lot to digest there. We are going to take a short break for some commercials and come back with some very interesting examples on AI for Beginners. Lesson number 43 is just around the corner. With Gene Vilaitis, I'm Dave Charles. We look forward to catching you on the other side of the commercial break.
1: Taking a look at your weather forecast here. 24 degrees today and sunny, humidex of 25, 9 degrees overnight. Tomorrow it's going to be 19 degrees and sunny. Sunday, 21 degrees and sunny. On Monday, 20 degrees with a mix of sun and cloud and a chance of showers. And then on Tuesday, 21 degrees with a mix of sun and cloud. Looking out my window right now, I see green and blue. Green from the leaves and blue from the sky. What do you see, Gene?
2: Same, yeah. It's just a magnificent day.
1: Which artist painted that painting in front of you there? You're looking at.
2: No, it's real. It's real.
1: 18 degrees right now with your 610 CKTV weather. I'm Alex Hobson.
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2: All right, finally a Friday. If you're trying to get a hold of me, you can send me a text at 905-688-2582. After 10 o'clock, Jim Slotek is going to be here. He went to an amazing Amazon
9: Canada event, and he's going to talk about that. We'll check in with Adam Szivo. In hour number three, Stuart Irvine will be here. He's going to tell you all of the bizarre things that FIFA is demanding of host cities Toronto and Vancouver. You're just never going to believe it. So hang around for all of that. Right now, though, and every Friday, media guru Dave Charles is here. We have artificial intelligence for beginners. And let's jump in to Lesson 43.
16: Lesson 43, I don't believe it.
9: Yeah.
16: Here we go. Yeah. Well, welcome to AI 101 this week, Gene. What could possibly go wrong? Well, here's a few examples of some do's and don'ts for all of our AI users listening. Lesson number one, be specific or be sorry. Gene asks AI to write a poem. AI delivered a 14th century poem about cheese. Now, it turns out prompts do matter. Moral of the story, AI isn't wrong. You just weren't clear.
9: Bingo.
16: Remember, you gotta be clear on your prompts.
9: Absolutely.
16: A prompt is a question. And don't be afraid to ask it as many prompts as you want. Questions will get clarity and get you what you really want. And you've just got to be patient with AI. Lesson number two, AI sounds confident, even when it's wrong. A listener used AI for a fun fact. Octopuses have 9 brains. Close, but no cigar, and definitely no knife brain. AI doesn't fact check, Gene, so always double check before you go sounding smart. AI will trick you. You just got to be able to fact check. We say that time and time again, and there's many fact checking sites. Lesson number three, garbage in, genius out, or not. With any AI, someone fed AI a messy typo-filled script, all jumbled up. The results, a beautifully polished, completely confusing mess from AI. AI improves clarity, but it can't read your mind. Clean input equals better output.
9: Yep.
16: And lesson number four, it's not magic. It's pattern recognition for AI. A caller asked AI to predict lottery numbers. AI said, I recommend budgeting instead. No psychic, just trained on reality.
9: Yeah.
16: AI is smart, but it's not your lucky charm, my friend.
9: Yep.
16: And lesson number five, don't share everything. A guy pasted an entire business, this is true, pasted an entire business plan into a free AI tool.
9: Oh, no.
16: Pretty sharp.
9: No.
16: Yeah, oh, yeah. And next week, computer launches something eerily similar. He lost his originality to AI. AI tools aren't always private vaults, my friend. If it's sensitive, think twice before you paste and hit enter. This is AI for Beginners with Dave and Gene on 610 CKTV. And we've got more to learn on AI 101. Still learning the hard way. Well, please listen up. Lesson number six, AI loves context. Rita told AI, write about Apple. It gave her an apple pie recipe. Next time she said, no, Apple the company. Boom, she got tech gold.
9: Well, you have to be very specific because it doesn't read your mind. You know, I made an AI movie of you and me yesterday just to show you what I'm up to, and I had you getting a Slurpee headache, but I noticed that the 7-Eleven logo wasn't on the cup, so I went back and I changed the script, and lo and behold, there you are, an image I got off the internet, getting a Slurpee headache in a video that took me not even 5 minutes to make.
16: It was I saw that. I just gagged laughing. It was so funny and good. We got lesson number seven here, and this sounds familiar. AI doesn't know. It predicts. Jack, for example, asked AI for tomorrow's news headlines. It confidently invented llamas running for mayor in Brazil. Entertaining? Yes. Accurate? No, not so much. AI predicts patterns. It does not see the future. Lesson number eight. Longer isn't always better. Jesse asked it for a detailed response. AI delivered a novel with footnotes. All he needed was a sentence. Sometimes less equals more sanity. So don't ask for complex things and expect something simple in return. Lesson number nine, tone does matter with AI. Elvira wrote, explain this. AI gave her a lecture. Then she said, explain it like I'm 10 years old.
9: Yep.
16: Suddenly, it became clear, simple, and actually helpful to Elvira. Lesson number 10, AI can't read between the lines, Gene. Rap star Snoop Dogg said this. make this funnier for me. AI added three dad jokes and a pun about chickens. Technically funnier, but not better. Nope. Be specific about the kind of humor you want. Gene, you have cured me of dad jokes. I don't do that anymore, so I just want you to know. Lesson number 11. AI doesn't remember everything. Jake trained AI in this, on his idea, then came back the next day. AI said, nice to meet you. Unless saved, that's AI is not a memory. It's a moment. Always store what matters. Remember, you can train your AI to remember who you are and what you're doing. I've got it helping me write my book. So it says, Dave, what are we going to do now with Radio Gypsy? And it remembers me, and it goes back to where I previously was. So you've got to prompt AI that way and train it with what you want it to do. Lesson number 12. AI is a draft machine. Sally expected perfection on her first try. Instead, she got version 1 of 12. AI shines in iteration. The magic is in the edits. Iteration, by the way, is the repetition of a process to generate a sequence of outcomes. Lesson number 13, AI can agree with bad ideas. Merlin pitched a terrible slogan. AI said, it's brilliant. Spoiler, it wasn't. AI can validate nonsense. Use your judgment. You must learn to override AI. And lesson number 14, you still need creativity. Jonathan said, make something viral. AI replied with something very average. AI helps creativity. It doesn't replace it. You still are the secret sauce, Gene, and all your clever ideas. So remember that. Lesson number 15, beware of fake authority. AI wrote a professor cited studies, none of which existed. Sounding smart isn't the same as being right. Always verify. Please don't be lazy. Fact check or risk being stupid. Lesson number 16, AI can help you learn faster. A listener called Darcy used AI to explain taxes three different ways. Finally, it clicked. Same info, new angles. Logic is a terrible thing to waste, Gene. That's where AI really shines. And by the way, when you're looking at technical documents with a lot of facts and things, we highly recommend Claude Anthropic AI because apparently it is brilliant at taking in large data documents and making sense of them. So yep. Keep that in mind. Lesson number 17, don't skip the follow-up. Melanie got an okay answer and stopped. One more question turned it into gold. AI is a conversation, not a vending machine. Keep going until you get the right answer with your prompts. And again, prompts are everything. Lesson number 18. It reflects your energy. Sam wrote a lazy prompt. Got a lazy answer back from AI. Then he tried again. Clear and focused. Boom. Night and day difference. Effort in equals quality out with AI. Lesson number 19, AI isn't a replacement for people. Elon Musk tried replacing his entire team of brainstorming experts with AI. Result? Yeah, efficient and totally bland. What he got back was totally bland. AI supports people. It doesn't replace them. You still need the human spark. That would be you, Gene. You're the human spark.
9: I'm here.
16: Now, lesson number 20. We'll finish off with this one. AI is a tool. It's not a decision maker. Diane asked AI if she should quit her job. AI gave her pros and cons of yes or no. But no life advice. Big decisions are still yours. AI informs. It does not decide. So do remember that. So a lot of little life lessons this week, and I enjoyed most of them. And I'm sure we have many more out there with our listeners that if they want to get a hold of you and share that with us, we'd be happy to report them in weeks to come.
9: Absolutely. We're heading into lesson number 44 next week.
16: Wow. I know.
9: It's incredible. I love it. People are learning a lot. I'm learning a lot. You're learning a lot. And I just have to tell you, I wasn't very good at this 43 weeks ago, and now people email me, say, can you make a funny artificial intelligence video for my friend, and can you put them in this business? And you know what? I'm having a laugh doing this. I'm having a brand new hobby.
16: Here's Gene, here's what I love about AI. You and I have discovered with this little video we made, it's a new toolbox to play with.
9: Yep.
16: And it is, we can do videos, we can sound like a rock star, we can do so many things, and it's a lot of fun. But there's a lot of learning, there's a lot of practical things we can use with AI. I come back with this phrase I learned from John Perichol: you got to adopt and adapt. As we move through our lives, things are going to be changing. We're not doing things analog anymore, and maybe we're doing digital, you know? So get know how to use those digital tools. The same with AI. You got to play with the different sites. And don't be afraid if you make a mistake. AI is not going to correct you. You've just got to have fun with it. And for everyday life and work, it can make a difference in time. I would rather have more personal time because AI has helped me get through the drudgery of boring work, and more think time and more creative time. And that's what AI tools are allowing me to do. So I think AI is a real benefit. We just have to know how to manage it. We have to get governance and rules around it so we don't get spooked. We don't want deep fakes, and things are going to ruin our lives.
9: Yep.
16: A lot to learn there. Every week I keep reminding myself this is an incredible new era we're in.
9: Sure is. And you just nailed it. Have a great weekend. Go Jays, and let's do this again next Friday.
16: You got it, Gene. Take care, man.
9: Okay, there he goes, Dave Charles. Artificial intelligence for beginners. I am having so much fun with this at home, like you wouldn't believe. Okay, a break. Then Jim Slotek from Original Sin. He was at an incredible event this week. Wait until you hear all about it. It's 6:10, finally a Friday, CKTB, Niagara's News and Talk, and I'm Gene Valaitis.
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21: Good morning, I'm Matt Holmes here, so it's making news. Prosecutors expected to withdraw more than a dozen murder charges against Kenneth Law today.
22: Law is accused of selling deadly substances online to people at risk of self-harm, some of whom went on to take their own lives. He was scheduled to stand trial last month on 14 counts each of first-degree murder and aiding suicide. However, Law's lawyer indicated last month that the murder charges would be withdrawn and his client would plead guilty to the lesser charges. Police have said Law allegedly ran several websites that were used to sell and ship sodium nitrite and other items that can be used for self-harm.
21: Niagara Regional Police, meantime, have made a second arrest after an investigation into a woman being trafficked in Niagara. Officers arresting a suspect in the area of Queenston Street and Niagara Street in St. Catharines yesterday. 29-year-old Joshua Shirley of St. Catharines now facing charges. Earlier this week, 26-year-old Anshel, that's his full name, from London, was arrested and charged with trafficking in persons. Detectives believe there may be other victims out there. They're asking anyone with information to come forward. Canada's Public Service Minister rejecting a call to shorten the length of time electronics service providers would have to keep your digital metadata.
23: It's contained in a bill intended to help Canada's police and spies. It would allow for regulations requiring service providers to retain the digital traces of a communication, but not the email or text itself, for up to 1 year. Critics say that would allow for the capture of private information about ordinary Canadians who have no connection to any crime. But Public Safety Minister Gary Anandasangari says shortening that metadata retention suspension period would hinder law enforcement.
21: More than 850 Niagara Parks employees are on the job and voting today as OPSU Local 217 reached a tentative agreement to avert a strike early yesterday. Union President Mike Gofor says they were not able to secure wage increases that they were seeking. He says it's been a frustrating negotiation with the Treasury Board involved.
0: I'm frustrated for all our members that we have to keep going through this. Only in the past two negotiations with Doug Ford's government and their, you know, TBS, their Treasury Board, like, they've never been involved before, just all of a sudden, and I don't know, it's friggin' ridiculous to me, but whatever. You know, all our team at the table was a little upset with this.
21: Despite the frustration, the union leadership is recommending the deal. The workers are expected to vote today. We'll see if they ratify that contract. Swedish defense firm Saab says if Ottawa chooses to buy its Gripen E fighter jets, Canada could end up making some of the ones destined for Ukraine's Air Force. Saab's deputy CEO Andreas Karp says that Canada could become a production and export site.
1: We have, as has been discussed, offered for Canada, for instance, should they choose Gripen, that and they need or want a production in Canada, that could of course be also one site to deliver Gripen to Ukraine.
21: Canada has already committed to buying 16 F-35 jets, but the Carney government is still reviewing the broader fighter plane program. And global diplomats are drawing attention to Russia's escalating missile attacks on Ukraine.
3: Moscow's direct threat to kill foreign diplomats in Kiev is a public announcement of a war crime.
4: EU Foreign Policy Chief Kaya Kallas, referring to Russia's warning to foreign diplomats to leave Ukraine's capital before Moscow launches what it calls systemic strikes.
24: The death spiral must stop.
4: British intelligence estimates almost 500,000 Russian soldiers have been killed since the conflict began, but UN Secretary General Antonio Guterres drew the Security Council's attention to the civilian toll.
24: More than 15,000 civilians have been killed.
4: And he says this year's been the worst.
24: In the first 4 months of this year, more civilians have been killed in Ukraine than in the same period in 2025.
4: He warns the recent escalation risks.
24: The known and unintended consequences.
21: 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Forecast, it's been a great week, and it's going to continue right through the weekend. We've got sunshine and 24 degrees this afternoon. Partly cloudy skies tonight, a low down to 9. Tomorrow, sunny and 19. Sunshine and 21 on Sunday. Even Monday and through next week, we've still got sunshine and temperatures sitting in the low 20s. I'm Matt Holmes. News next in an hour on 610 CKTB. Niagara's News and Talk.
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9: Well, yes, it is finally a Friday, and you can always get a hold of me by texting me at 905-688-2582. Later on this hour, I'll be talking to Adam Zivo. You just heard about all the killings in Ukraine, and Adam is right there in the middle of it in Ukraine, so we'll talk to him about that. We'll have a highlight from Niagara in the Morning with Steph Vivier, and in hour number three, Bonnie is in the air chair for the drive. We'll check in and talk to her, and just before we land this baby at 12 noon, the interview of the week. Every Friday morning, Jim Slotek joins me. He is the inventor of Canada's best movie review site. It is called originalsin.ca, and that is C-I-N, as in cinema. Good morning, Jim.
27: Good morning, Gene. How are you?
9: I'm really good today. It's a glorious day, but I have to tell you, I'm a little jealous of you because you attended Amazon's Canadian Upfront. And this sounds like it was a spectacular event.
27: Well, yeah, and it's really not for the press, although the press is there, you know, because they're also addressing advertisers and a lot of their staff and all the rest. And it's a rah-rah session about, you know, from Amazon, which is, you know, they're not the most watched service prime. That would be Netflix, but Amazon, of course, with the world's richest man as the owner, has the deepest pockets, and they are very forward looking. So, you know, when they talk about all the NBA games getting, they're telling you about all the AI that'll be there. With a press of a button, you can get the defensive box scores or an instant replay of anything you want at any given time. And I'm just thinking, you know, remember that thing with the buttons that worked so well? And in fact, there is an underscore to the thing about, you know, this poor primitive people still channel flipping.
9: Yeah, I still do it as well. But the people who attended this event, just go through who was there and what they were talking about. I mean, like, seriously, I would have loved to have been at this event.
27: Well, yeah, the one that interested me the most was Michael Bublé and Drew Scott, who's one of the hosts of the Property Brothers. Mm-hmm. Apparently, they're high school friends, and they both owned or partly owned the Vancouver Giants Junior A team, mm-hmm. WHL, and so they came up with a reality series called Hometown Giants, and it's about the teenage stars. And that sounds interesting because, you know, these are kids, teenagers, on the cusp of becoming professional hockey players, you know, in reality about 5% of them. And there's probably a lot of drama in that. And, you know, it's the interest in them is for real. We found out at their presentation that Michael Bublé actually built an indoor arena on his property. As his partner Drew Scott said, that's money you're never going to get back.
9: You know, this kind of reminds me of Wrexham, you know, about the soccer club.
27: Yes.
9: in England. I just think this is a really, really great idea.
27: Yeah, more than a few people made that comparison. And, you know, there is an impetus right now, Amazon trying to get, if not global, then at least get a hold, foothold in North and South America. And they've got a real big studio in Toronto. So, yeah, that was a big thing. I mean, they came up with something else sort of quintessentially Canadian, and it's called Young Farts Trailer Parts.
9: I'm in.
27: And the title.
9: Yeah, you just had me at the title. Young Farts Trailer Parts. I love this already.
27: Apparently, there are a real life brother team in Vegreville, Alberta, where I actually have some relatives. You know, home of the giant Ukrainian Easter egg.
9: That's right.
27: And they have it's a junkyard for old RVs. And, you know, they help people put their old RVs back together with parts they got. And they do come off, you know, I don't know if it's an act as a couple of hicks, you know, doofuses. But if it's not an act, then, you know, they join Trailer Park Boys, FUBAR, Letterkenny.
9: Yeah.
27: In the one area of programming Canadians do best, right? At doofus comedies, and they seem ready for it. And, you know, the difference being, of course, they are an actual enterprise, kind of like Pawn Stars.
9: Young Farts Trailer Parts. I love it.
27: Look for it in July.
9: Now, you were telling me that Kyle Lowry was there.
27: Yes, and that's where, yeah, I got to talking about the NBA. They're really pushing their acquisition of the NBA. And I think we've talked before about, you know, how we used to just turn on the TV and there's the game, and now you got to find out what streaming service it's on and see whether you subscribe to it. But he was there to promote that. And, you know, obviously the best loved of the guest stars because he led the Raptors to a championship.
9: Mm-hmm.
27: But you know, he played along really well, and he really when they said welcome home, and he ate that up and he liked it, and he's going to be something like a, you know, coach's corner on the thing. And maybe he can help us explain all the gizmos and gugas that'll be on your screen, but I doubt it. it's going to be interesting to see, you know, because up to this point, yes, now, streaming services have started, grabbing their share, as big a share as they can of sports, events and the money they're in. But, you know, they're positioned to do things differently, and Amazon has the money to do it. So I'm not sure if I'm just going to stare at it and be sort of hypnotized by it, or go looking for the button that makes it all go away.
9: That's very, very interesting. You're saying that as for the programming, you're saying everything old is new again, and here comes a familiar name, Charlie Vickers.
27: Yes, who plays Sauron in the Lord of the Rings Prime series that's entering season three. This one is called The Rings of Power. You know, so there was a lot of interest in him. There were a lot of requests for interviews after, but he did his bit, got on a plane, and went away. So I don't think very many people got any words out of him other than what he had to say at the thing. But apparently 180 million people have seen this show since it started, which, I don't know, that sounds like a big number to me. If they paid that money at a theater, that would be a pretty big box office. But as it is, it's whatever economic voodoo they use to justify something being on, and 180 million people, as I say, there you go.
9: That's good.
27: And a lot of it, you know, was stuff that doesn't appeal to me at all. They have a thing called Switch, which is video game based, and they've sort of added elements of TikTok and influencers on it, and people can text to it as it's going on. So there's stuff for the utes, as they say. they want everything. They want a little bit of everything. And as I said earlier, also that there are advertisers there, so they did a little bit of ad speak. And the one that amused me was the stat was that ads on Prime have 10 times the sales rate of ads on conventional TV, which that doesn't surprise me a bit, considering there's a button on the bottom left hand side that says add to cart.
9: Right.
27: You know, which if you're watching an ad on TV, if it interests you at all, you got to remember by tomorrow still that you want that thing, right? But you, if you're sitting there, maybe you've had a beer and your judgment is impaired. I want that. Boom. There it is. It's in your cart. It's on its way.
9: And just make sure some little kid doesn't get a hold of the controller and just start randomly pressing buttons and all this stuff shows up in the morning.
27: They'll sell us that too, and you know, it all interests me a great deal, because I've put a lot of thought into cutting the cable, as a lot of people have, you know, as the bills from Bells and Rogers go up.
9: Yep.
27: But at the same time, you look at this stuff, they never once mentioned how much all these extra things are going to cost, and they are adding other services on basically what they offer, so you can actually get TSN and Sportsnet in one version of what they're selling, but still no price tag. So it's become obvious to me that it's very easy once you cut the cable to end up paying as much or more as you paid for cable. Once you have all the streaming services, and maybe it's impossible not to end up giving money to one billionaire or another.
9: Bingo, you nailed it. Jim Slotek is with us. We're going to take a quick break for the glorious weather that's going to be taking place over the weekend. You're going to have a great time this weekend, and we'll return. Jim Slotek from OriginalSin.ca here on 610 CKTB, Niagara's News and Talk. We cue the weather fairy music, and here's Alex.
5: Here's your 610 CKTV weather forecast, and it is nothing but sun, and more sun all week. There's a little bit of rain on Monday, but Monday's so far from now. 24 degrees and sunny today. Humidex will make it feel like a whopping 25 degrees. Oh, no. Overnight, 9 degrees, partly cloudy. Tomorrow, 19 degrees and sunny. On Sunday, it'll be 21 and sunny. Monday, 20 degrees with a chance of showers and a mix of sun and cloud. And then on Tuesday, 21 with a mix of sun and cloud. I'm still seeing blue skies out my window. Gene, blue skies out yours?
9: Blue. Beautiful day.
5: We don't have like two separate weather situations going on here.
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5: That would be awful with all the construction on the skyway already. 20 degrees right now with your 610 CKDB weather. I'm Alex Hobson.
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9: Yes, and it's a Friday. I'm glad you're here. Every Friday morning, we welcome back to the show Jim Slotek from Canada's best movie review site, originalsin.ca. And Jim, you saw two good movies this week.
27: Yeah, our writers, all but a couple of us, have been sick. Like, they've been hit massively by one bug or another.
9: Ooh, yikes.
27: And so I've made a few extra trips to the theaters in the last couple of weeks. And for my trouble, I did see two good movies. I think last week we mentioned one bad one, which was Passenger.
9: Mm-hmm.
27: But the very good one opens this week. It's called Tuner. And it's about a young man with almost superhuman ears who was a piano virtuoso, but he suffers from an associated condition that makes almost every sound painful to him. So he can't play piano anymore, but he plies his trade as a piano tuner, with ear-canceling headphones, who works for a lovable, curmudgeonly boss played by Dustin Hoffman.
9: Hmm.
27: It's technically a Canadian movie. It was made by the director Daniel Roher, who is from Toronto and has made documentaries, including Navalny, about Putin's only real rival, and who is, of course, now dead. It won the Oscar for Best Documentary. So this is his first time doing a fictional film, I believe, feature length. And what happens, the kid works for the old jazz man, Dustin Hoffman. Things go south when he accidentally discovers, when his boss has forgotten his combination of his safe, that he has a knack for safe cracking.
9: All right.
27: Because of his hearing.
9: Yeah.
27: And a Russian mobster finds out about it. And there's a sell your soul moment. And that's what it's about. He's got a girlfriend. She may get tied up in it too. And it's, And it's very much into the music as well, and it's also very loud because the director wants you to experience somewhat of what the actor is experienced. It's a British actor named Leo Woodall, who hasn't been in a lot of things that really showcased his talents, like The Vampire Diaries and things like that. But he's really, really good. This one, I think Kit picked it as one of Canada's 10 best films this year. And it's just, I have to say, I totally recommend it.
9: Wow. I mean, the premise sounds great. And what was the last time Dustin Hoffman was in a movie? I don't even remember.
27: I don't either, but it may have been, I may have even interviewed him for it, because he kind of laid low for a while after, you know, one of those Me Too allegations of some kind. Uh-huh. But it was called... It was about a boys' choir. In fact, I think it was called Boys' Choir. And he was in that, running the choir. And I had an interview with him. And what I remember best from that was we were talking about retirement, as inevitably happens in discussions with people, you know, of that vintage. And he went to Gene Hackman, who was a good friend, who was still alive, but had moved to Santa Fe and wrote novels in that period of time. And he remembers having the discussion about retiring.
9: Interesting. Okay.
27: Yeah, but he's still around.
9: Yeah, for sure. What's the other good movie?
27: This one will be a real crowd pleaser, I think, if people find it. It's called Power Ballad, and it's about an over-the-hill American rocker played by Paul Rudd, who fronts a wedding band in Ireland. So already I like the premise.
9: Yeah.
27: Anything to do with Ireland. And, he's playing a wedding, a really rich wedding, at a castle kind of, an ex-boy band star, a has-been really, played by Nick Jonas,
9: yes,
27: shows up as a guest, and, the two end up singing on stage together, and they spend the evening drinking, smoking pot, writing songs drunkenly. Yeah, it's all nice and good until sometime later when the pop star takes the song that Rudd came up with in their drunken jam session and turns it into a career-reviving hit without crediting him.
9: Mm-hmm.
27: And there is no evidence other than an empty whiskey bottle that they ever had this session. And he basically is being threatened with being crushed by the record company for claiming otherwise. So as you can imagine, tables turn, and it's a mix of feel good, then feel bad, then feel sort of good again. It's a pretty good popcorn movie. The kind of stuff I do recommend people see it if they just want to go to the movie and enjoy a movie. This is one I was pleasantly surprised, because when I first heard the premise, it didn't impress me much. It's worth seeing.
9: All right. You have something about Nick Cage coming up.
27: I never ignore that.
9: No, I know. You love the guy.
27: we did mention before that Spider-Noir was coming, and indeed this week began on Wednesday on Prime. Have I mentioned Amazon yet?
9: No, not yet.
27: And so I love the guy, and this is the role he was born to play. First of all, you know, because his big disappointment in life was he never got to play Superman. And so here he gets to play a version of Spider-Man, but it takes place in a parallel world where it's the 1930s, and the character's known as the Spider. So he's a private detective, you know, with a fedora, the whole deal, who, when necessary, can spin webs and climb walls. And in sort of keeping with the genre, Prime gives viewers the choice of seeing it in black and white or color.
9: What?
27: And, you can pick one or the other. And my wife and I watched two of each. And in principle, if it's a film noir, you know, I prefer black and white for something that evokes Sam Spade and Philip Marlowe, which this does. But I have to admit, you know, the color version was pretty good as well, really well shot. And, you know me, I keep track of everything Nick Cage does. I love him in anything. And, I forgot to mention this in the notes, but his next thing you'll see him on, again on Prime. I don't know what's going on. but he's playing John Madden, the football coach.
9: What?
27: Yeah, you wouldn't really think of that, because first of all, Madden was a big hulk of a guy.
9: Yeah.
27: And Nicolas Cage is kind of thinner. He's on the lean side. But I've seen a trailer and and apparently pulls it off. David O. Russell directs this. And, I mean, Madden's story isn't just football, obviously. Yeah. He became super rich by turning football into one of the most popular video games.
9: Now, did he gain a lot of weight, or did they use prosthetics or anything like that?
27: I think it's early enough in his life that, maybe they gave him a padded coat, but it's not like playing Rob Ford at this point.
9: Yeah.
27: You know, he was a big guy. He was always a big guy, but, not like it was towards the end. So the pictures I've seen are of a young John Madden.
9: I can't wait for this because, I mean, who doesn't love John Madden?
27: Right, and doesn't love Nicolas Cage, so the two of them, it's like the perfect storm, and that's coming towards the end of the year.
9: Perfect, love that. I'm out of time, but you and I were forced to. Here I go. I have to say it again. cheer on the Montreal Canadiens. What do you think's going to happen tonight?
27: Well, if what happens is what I expect to happen. At least they can take comfort in the fact of being the only team to beat Carolina in these entire playoffs, even once. And but you just don't know at this point. It could turn around. There's still a chance. What can you say? And I mean, what I'm getting out of this also though is Mitch Marner on Vegas. I mean, that I feel good for the guy, even though a lot of people are sort of like giving him the stink eye for, after being traded or going off to Vegas, becoming the player that we always thought he could be, but wasn't.
9: Yeah, I think people are a little upset at his post-game comments the other night when they advanced and he was talking about how the dark days are over. Well, I mean, he was playing for his hometown team. He was playing alongside Austin Matthews, Nylander, making $11 million a year, and really dark days.
27: I could use a few dark days like that.
9: Exactly. All right, man, you had a busy week. Congratulations. Thanks.
27: Yeah, I'm taking a break now. Yeah,
9: all right, thanks so much for this today. I appreciate it, and we'll do this again next Friday morning.
27: Look forward to it.
9: All right, Jim Slotek from Canada's Best Movie Review Site, originalsin.ca. Let's take a break. When we return, Adam Zivo is here, and we'll have a highlight from Niagara in the Morning with Steph Ivier. Thanks for hanging around this morning. Finally a Friday at 6:10, CKTB, Niagara's News and Talk. I'm Gene Valaitis.
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21: Good morning, I'm Matt Holmes here, so it's making news. Niagara Regional Police continue to investigate a murder in St. Catharines. It was back on Friday, May 15th, when officers were called to a home in the area of Lakeshore Road and Lake Street in St. Catharines. The initial report was for two people without vital signs. Officers arrived and found one person dead inside the home. They've now identified that victim as 23-year-old Vidi Kalepshkumar Mega. Detectives have notified the family and say it was an isolated incident with no ongoing threat to public safety. 40-year-old Joshua St. Omer has been charged with second-degree murder. Police still asking anyone with information to contact detectives. Forecast, we're heading into a beautiful May long weekend with 24 degrees and sunshine this afternoon. Partly cloudy tonight, a low down to 9. Tomorrow, sunshine and 19. Sunny and 21 on Sunday. And then we come out the backside of the weekend with more sunshine. Temperature's going to hold right around 20, 22 degrees for the early part of next week.
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9: In the 11 o'clock hour, our pal Stuart Irvine is going to be with us. You hear him on Fridays. Holy cow. You know, the World Cup is starting in 2 weeks, and Stuart has done the research. And FIFA, what a bunch of rear ends. It sounds less like a sporting event and more like a hostile takeover of cities. No wonder Montreal flipped them the bird on this one. You just won't believe what they make the cities do. Toronto, what were you thinking? All right, let's check in with Adam Szabo. He's in Ukraine, and good morning, Adam.
5: Good morning.
9: Okay, we'll talk about drones. We had a report in the news this morning about, man, the number of people who've died in the first quarter of this year in Ukraine, where you are. It's quite staggering. But first of all, the 14-year-old girl, the police are not using her name anymore, and I think we know all about her. She lives in the predominantly Jewish area of Toronto, and she vanished. And people put posters up, and people who don't like the Jewish community ripped them down because they too are rear ends. And she was found yesterday. I don't know about you, Adam. Boy, this whole thing just smells rotten to the core.
5: Well, I mean, what I'll say is that, of course, I feel relieved that she was found,
9: yes.
5: And I think that everyone does. But regardless of how her disappearance was resolved, I think that it is a black mark on Toronto's local history that people tore down posters of her face, seemingly because she was Jewish. And I think we need to have a real conversation about the role of anti-Semitism in Canadian society and the fact that our political leaders aren't doing enough to stop it. And they keep on saying that this is not who we are, this is not who we are. Well, if it keeps on happening again and again, maybe this is who we are, or at least what some of us are like.
9: Yeah. Well, you know, she vanished. She was not wearing shoes. She's on the autism spectrum. And she was found in the basement apartment of a house. With a man in his late 20s, early 30s, and she had been there for quite some time. And the police used doorbell videos and surveillance cameras, and they finally figured it out. So a good friend of the show, you know, Joe Wormington, he was out there with his video camera, and the guy who owns the house upstairs said the person downstairs has a side door, and he was acting all weird, like, oh, I don't even know what happened. And Wormington's like, there were like 100 police cars out in front of your house. What do you mean you don't know what was happening?

0: there's a lot here that just doesn't add up.
1: I mean, I'm not gonna, I don't have any strong opinions on this because I don't know the facts. And as a journalist, I try not to comment too forcefully on things that I don't understand. But I mean, it is disturbing what seems to have happened. I mean, if she was held captive, we don't know. We need the police to finish their investigation and to give out further details. But I want to go back to the earlier points about her images of her face being torn down of posters. You know, I think that if it is what it may seem to be, then that underlines the importance of finding missing children as soon as possible, mm-hmm. because there are some people in this world who are quite sick, and there are consequences when missing posters are torn down. And these, you know, we can talk about the larger role of anti-Semitism in undermining the search for this young girl, but we should also keep in mind the human cost, the very human cost of a girl who could have maybe been found earlier if people hadn't tried to obstruct the search for her.
0: Mm-hmm. Well, we're all happy that she was found and she's alive. I just can't wait to get the details. You know, a classic example of what you're talking about is this. So the woman was found, the bizarre mayor of Toronto, Olivia Chow, on social media said she was so happy that she was found. Well, that was the only post on social media about this girl. You know, she didn't post anything. This girl is missing. Here's her photo. You know, the mayor of Toronto and the Toronto police, they don't care about the Jewish population. They just don't.
1: Yeah, I mean, Olivia Chow has time for seemingly everything. Every single festival, you know, dressing up in all sorts of costume, dancing everywhere. But when a 14-year-old Jewish girl disappears, where is she?
0: Exactly.
1: Right. And I think that once again, this goes back to a larger lack of leadership, in Canada at all levels of government regarding anti-Semitism. The moment it became apparent that people were tearing down these posters, Chow should have said something. But no, she waited until the very last minute and did the least amount possible. And I think that that speaks volumes as to who should, you know, whether or not people should support her in this upcoming municipal election.
0: Oh, if she gets reelected, I mean, I, you know, Toronto's my hometown. I can't even stand going into Toronto. It's such a mess. And if the people of Toronto reelect her, yeah. Another topic, and I didn't know about this. Canada and the Ukraine have signed some sort of a deal on drones.
1: Yeah, so essentially, Canada and Ukraine last summer signed a memo of understanding about joint drone production. And at the time, it was unclear what that actually meant. But now it's just been announced that two drone production companies, one from Canada and one from Ukraine, will be coming together to produce drones. And so they'll be making a joint investment into opening a facility either in Ontario and or Alberta. And then that facility is going to leverage Ukraine's cutting edge technology and innovations in drone warfare to create drones that will then be donated to Kyiv. Then, when the war with Ukraine eventually ends, the excess capacity of that factory will then be used to supply the Canadian Armed Forces. And so what we're essentially doing is, you know, both countries win here. For Ukraine, they get to move some of their weapons supply chains out of the country and into a country like Canada, where the factory can't be bombed by Russian forces. And that allows the Ukrainians to innovate more, because it's very hard to do some high, like, there are some more complicated forms of manufacturing that you can't do when you have to worry about Russian rockets destroying your facilities.
0: Yeah.
1: But on Canada's end, you know, our military is not modernized for the current era of warfare. So we get access to Ukraine's expertise. Our manufacturers get to learn from Ukrainian experts, and we'll be able to get a turbo boost in terms of modernizing our weapon systems for a new era of combat.
0: Wow. Speaking of drones, you know, Matt's, you know, doing the news here, on the morning show and my show, and he's been running a story. I could not believe the number of Ukrainians who have been killed by these drone attacks, so far this year. The number is staggering.
1: Yeah, I mean, you can break it down into civilian numbers and military numbers. So right now, I think like 80 or 90% of casualties that happen on the front line are thanks to drones. I know, for example, Canadian volunteers who used to go and do medical evacuations right from the front.

0: lines. And that's very dangerous and almost impossible now because you get targeted by drones, even if you're a civilian volunteer. The Russians will kill anything in the area. And, of course, ever since Trump took over and starved Ukraine of air defenses and Russia began to invest much more into drone production, the number of attacks on civilians has increased dramatically, and so people are dying. And we tend to forget about Ukraine because people get distracted. It's been 4 years. But there's a very real human toll. And Ukrainians are dying every single day because of Russian terrorism. And unfortunately, the United States is trying to pressure Ukraine. It's capitulating, but the Ukrainians are fighting bravely to survive and to maintain their country.
1: And there you are, right in the middle of it.
0: Yeah, I mean, right now, I'm currently in a city called Izmail, which is in the very westernmost part of Ukraine on the Danube River. And this is an area that is used sometimes to facilitate seatime trade. And this area was bombed a lot and still is bombed very often because it's such a vital trading point. And, you know, it's interesting. You see the impact of drone warfare everywhere all the time. You know, even, for example, the checkpoint that I used to cross in and out of Ukraine in this area was bombed just a month ago and also was bombed back in December. So this is why we need to keep on supporting Ukraine so they can keep their civilians alive. But we also benefit from that, too, because our military technology gets a turbo boost when we work with experts in the field.
1: All right. Well, listen, stay safe this weekend as the drones go crazy, and we'll get back to you on Monday, okay?
0: Sounds great. Talk to you then.
1: Okay. Adam Szivo in Ukraine. I couldn't do what he does. You know, bombs dropping everywhere, drones everywhere. That's what great journalists do, though. All right, let's take a break for this incredible weather. It's 610 CKTB, Niagara's News and Talk, the Weather Fairy Music. Alex, give me a great forecast.
2: All right, if you say so, Gene. Well, I've got no snow to mention, no rain to mention, no freezing rain to mention, no hail to mention, no crazy winds to mention, just sun. Sun, sun, sun, and
1: yes,
2: nothing else. Great news. 24 degrees today and sunny. Humidex is going to make it feel like 25. Overnight, 9 degrees, partly cloudy. Tomorrow, 19 degrees and sunny. Sunday, it'll be 21 and sunny. Monday, 20 degrees with a mix of sun and cloud. And then on Tuesday, 21 degrees with a mix of sun and cloud. The painting directly in front of me still looks very blue. It's a moving painting, though. The trees are moving right in front of me.
1: It's a window.
2: It is. Oh, okay. My bad. 20 degrees right now with your 610 CKTB weather. I'm Alex Hobson.
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11: And Niagara in the Morning with Steph Vivier is up and on Monday to Friday, 5:30 to 9. And this morning, Steph was talking about the Luna concert series, in case you missed it.
12: It's kind of a shame for me to interrupt. This is so beautiful. And this is actually the voice, well, one of these voices, of our next guest, who is hoping that you can make it out to a great concert series kicking off tonight. Giacomo Falanazzo joins us this morning. Good morning, Giacomo.
13: Good morning, Stephanie. How are you doing today?
12: I'm so good. Great to have you back on the show. I appreciate you taking the time, especially on concert day. Imagine a day like today, you want to preserve your voice a little bit.
13: Yes, but this is a good reason to warm up the voice, so I'm glad to be here.
12: Well, thank you so much. And I had the great pleasure of getting to see one of your performances at the beautiful Chateau de Charme last fall, and you're back with the Luna concert series starting tonight. Tell people what they can expect.
13: Yes, yeah, so we have some very exciting concerts coming up at the Chateau de Charme. I'll be producing a number of shows, and including the Luna concert series. We had three last year, and yes, I remember in the fall we were in the wine cellar when you attended. And the Luna concert series is designed to be an intimate experience where we have a string ensemble, so a cello, violin, a flute, a harp, a piano, and then have myself as an operatic tenor and my wonderful colleague, Maria Vetter, as a soprano, all acoustic. So we strip back anything that's technology screens, and we go back to the beauty of voice, melodies, and acoustic instruments. So we usually cap the seats at about 100, and I believe we are sold out for tonight, but there might be some more seats. And we go through two sets where we have some classical music with greatest hits from the opera world, as well as Broadway and popular music, and we are feet away from the audience. So it's a very intimate, immersive experience.
12: Yeah, and you know, I can say from experience, it really is intimate, and you feel the music through your body. Like it, you know, and I think people who go to live music can understand that, but I think even more with this, the way that you've set these concerts up.
13: One of the statistics recently that's both interesting and alarming is the fact about between 80 and 90% of all music that's listened to right now in the world is listened through either the speaker of a cell phone or through small earbuds or earphones. And the experience, of course, we consume music a lot more than we ever did in the past. But the experience of being feet away from where the music is actually produced, where you have to turn your head to the left to hear the violin and turn your head to the right to hear the singer, and feeling the music being actually blooming in the room with natural reverberation is an experience that we're not used to having anymore, because technology has kind of come between us and the natural sound of music. So that's what we're doing with the Luna concerts, is bringing it back to the kind of intimate, personal, visceral component of music.
12: Well, I mean, I think it speaks for itself, Giacomo, when you talk about these concerts being sold out. I think there's an appetite for it, right? People want to connect, and this is a way to do it.
13: Yes, and we're actually very excited, because when I was approached by Chateau to begin these concerts last year, we seen the appetite, as you mentioned, for these types of performances, also because there isn't too much happening in the opera world in Niagara. So we thought that there would be a good opportunity to do more. And we have some upcoming concerts that I'm producing that I'm very, very excited about. If I may, I'd like to mention just briefly.
12: Yes, tell us the ones that are coming up if we can't make it tonight.
13: Yeah, so we have a series of Luna concerts, so because it's now a series. So there'll be another one in August, and then in September, and then in November. So by going to the Chateau de Charme website, you'll be able to see under events and experiences, you'll be able to see the dates. But we have one coming up June the 29th, and it's called the Lavender Symphonia. And this is a very, very exciting one. So we have at Chateau de Charmes, just about now being planted, a lavender field. So you have the vines, the rows of the vines, and then there is a small maze that you can walk through of lavender plants, and then another patch where there are rows of lavenders. And we're going to set up a stage and a 12-piece symphonia. And they will be playing live classical music. So you'll be sitting between a lavender field, the vines, surrounded by pots of fire, candles, the stars, and this performance. So this will be on June the 29th. And I'm particularly excited because Dr. Maria Vetere, who is a dear friend of mine and a wonderful soprano, she will be conducting. So she's she's doing a wonderful job putting the music together with the musicians. She's an outstanding, passionate conductor. So it was very, very exciting to have her on this production. And then July 9th, this is the biggest production of the year. We have set up a full orchestra, so 40-piece orchestra and five singers, me being one of them, at the front of the Chateau de Charmes. And the building will be lit up with lasers and special lights.
11: Man, how good does that sound? Yes. Let's buy a ticket. Alex, get the car ready. All right. Coming up next, the legitimate 11 a.m. news, followed by, Valaitis on the News, the late edition. Stuart Irvine will be here. We're going to talk about the World Cup and all the things you don't necessarily know about it. And it is awful. Bonnie, our news director, Bonnie Heslop, our news director, is in the air chair at 2 for the drive this afternoon. We'll talk to her, and we'll land this baby at 12 noon right after the interview of the week. Finally, a Friday. Glad you're here. It's 610 CKTB, Niagara's News and Talk. I'm Gene Valaitis.
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15: Good morning, I'm Matt Holmes. Here's what's making news. Well, as we head into the weekend, we've got some lane closures on the Burlington Skyway Bridge to tell you about. CKTV's Bonnie Heslop with all those details.
16: If you're heading into Niagara over the Skyway Bridge this weekend, a heads up that there are some lane closures. Starting tonight at 10 until Monday morning at 5, two of four QEW lanes will be closed for construction Niagara bound. The ramp from Eastport Drive and the collector lanes to the bridge will remain open for most of the weekend, except for Friday overnight and Sunday overnight when the ramp will be closed. All ramps at the North Shore Boulevard interchange will remain open. During highway closure weekends, travelers heading to Niagara are being encouraged to consider using the GO train as an alternative to driving. Reporting in Niagara, Bonnie Heslop, 610 CKTV News.
15: Jenny Stevens wants the province to force General Motors to pay for the cleanup on Ontario Street. The NDP MPP tabling a motion that says GM is responsible for the contamination at the property.
17: Local residents are tired of finger pointing and delays. While this contaminated site continues to sit in the middle of a community and a neighborhood, the city has now taken action within its authority, but municipalities cannot shoulder the financial burden of the remediation alone.
15: Environment Minister Todd McCarthy says that they are monitoring the situation.
18: Our government expects that all regulated parties can and will follow Ontario's strict environmental laws, and we will take appropriate action if we see non-compliance that is identified.
15: The City of St. Catharines last week issuing a property standards order calling for the owners of the property to make repairs or demolish the buildings on the site. Federal officials say the start of this year's wildfire season has been slow compared to 2025, but the overall risk, that remains high.
19: The Canadian Interagency Forest Fire Center is reporting 65 active wildfires across the country, six of which are classified as out of control. The highest risk areas are in BC and the Northwest Territories. Southern portions of the prairies are believed to be more at risk in July, while Ontario and Quebec are more at risk in June. The 2025 wildfire season was Canada's second worst on record, with close to 90,000 square kilometers consumed as of September. That's an area larger than New Brunswick. There were 6,000 wildfires recorded across the country last year, forcing 76,000 people from their homes.
15: Niagara Parks employees set to vote on a new deal today. OPSU Local 217 says a tentative deal was reached to keep the 850 Niagara Parks employees on the job this week. Workers have been without a contract since last year. Union President Mike Goforth says they're set to go over the offer with workers.
20: We didn't get movement in wages, but we'll tell you what we got in the back end and how it works, and we'll do all the calculations for you and everything. So when you come to ratification on Friday, we are recommending it because we don't think that the government is going to move on wages at all. So this is what it is, and we're hoping to, you know, help the Niagara region and the tourism industry as much as we can.
15: Now, the union was looking for wage increases to keep up with inflation, but didn't get them. Workers will vote today. The Liberal government says it can't overturn a CRTC decision tripling streamers' contributions towards Canadian content.
21: The broadcast regulator said last week, large online streaming services must contribute 15% of their Canadian revenues to Canadian content. That's drawn criticism from a group that represents U.S. streamers like Amazon and Netflix. Even the U.S. ambassador to Canada weighed in. The Conservatives want the Liberals to reject that increase, but the government says it doesn't have that legal authority. The Broadcasting Act only allows Cabinet to set aside CRTC decisions if they involve broadcast licenses.
15: For more news in Niagara, go to our website, 610cktb.com. Now, the forecast remains just spectacular for the weekend. We've got sunshine today, warming up to 24 degrees this afternoon. Partly cloudy skies tonight, a low down to 9. Tomorrow, sunny and 19. Sunshine and 21 on Sunday. Monday, Tuesday, really right through next week, it looks like at this point. We've got sunshine and temperatures in the low 20s. I'm Matt Holmes. News next in an hour on 610 CKTB. 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
22: 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It's time for Valaitis on the News, the late edition.
11: May 29th, and it's official. It starts tonight. What starts tonight? Yes, the Let's Wreck Tourism in Niagara season officially begins tonight at 10 o'clock. What's happening? Well, two lanes of the Fort Erie-bound Burlington Skyway will close at 10 o'clock tonight and will not reopen until Monday at 5 o'clock in the morning. Two lanes closed. Now, you know what that does? I don't know why we always do this. Why, you know, why do we shoot ourselves in the foot? I mean, this happened last summer. Here we go again. And it's only the 29th of May. When you close down two lanes of the Burlington Skyway heading down to the Niagara region, what happens is people who, from places like Toronto, Mississauga, Burlington, those people, when they want to head down to our region to check out the falls, to go to a nice restaurant, maybe stop at a vineyard, do the wine tour, everything backs up. Everything backs up. And it's impossible to move. So say somebody from Toronto has relatives coming in. Let's go to Niagara Falls. You know, I've heard it, but I've never seen it. And they get in the car and they start driving, and then it's bumper to bumper traffic. And then, you know, the Burlington Skyway, it backs up into Burlington and the Queen Elizabeth Way. And I can guarantee you there are a lot of people who are planning this trip. They don't even know about the Burlington Skyway being, you know, down to two lanes, which is ridiculous. And they'll, you know, at some point they're going to say, you know what? This is taking forever. Let's just turn around and we'll go to some restaurant back in Mississauga or Toronto or something like that. And how many people are going to do that? And then when the World Cup game is in Toronto, you got lots of people coming in from everywhere, and they'll say, you know, we've heard about Niagara Falls. Can we go see it, Uncle Bob? And they'll get in the car, and the same problem is going to occur, and people will turn around, and that affects tourism right here in the Niagara region. You know, for the life of me, I don't understand why they do this during a weekend like we're about to have. Because it's going to make things crazy. And then in Burlington at Spencer Park this weekend, a bunch of teenagers are taking over the park, and Halton police are just going to flood downtown Burlington. And so much for all those restaurants and tourism there. This thing is just completely not planned out properly. And I always wonder, there must have been a meeting in some office somewhere when they were deciding to do this. Not like, wasn't there one person smart enough to stand up and say, hey guys, this is a bad idea. Why don't we do it from midnight to 5 a.m. during weekdays so that tourism season in Niagara can thrive? Here we go once again. Am I making a point? Like, I mean, seriously. Okay, Stats Canada was out with a big announcement this morning at 8:30. They've analyzed our economic growth or lack of in the first quarter of this year, and it is now officially stating that Canada is in the middle of a technical recession, the R word. You know, I was saying earlier today, I was just dreaming, could you imagine if we had a prime minister who had a PhD in economics, We do. Come on, Carney. What are you doing? Well, okay, a little bit of good news about driving in the middle of a technical recession. PhD in economy. In the past 2 days, gas has dropped by 13 cents a liter. And average price around here for a regular 170, $2 for premium, and diesel is at $1.90. Now, I stopped at my secret little gas station, exit 57 on the Fort Erie bound Queen Elizabeth Way, and I got gas this morning for $1.66. And even though that's still ridiculously expensive, it made me happy. This is a terrible story. And if you're a woman on social media, you need to pay attention to this. Or if you're the kind of a person who just takes selfie after selfie after selfie after selfie and posts it all over the net, just check this out. At least 25 women across Canada say they feel confused, violated, and terrified after learning that photos taken from social media were manipulated by artificial intelligence to generate realistic-looking photos and videos of these innocent women engaging in violent scenes and violent sex acts. Two guys in the Ottawa area have been charged in connection with this. You know, they call them deepfakes, AI-generated new deepfakes. Now, we don't have a deepfake law in Canada yet. There is a bill winding its way through Parliament which would criminalize images like this. Now, these two guys facing charges, 75 different charges, it's just disgusting. You know, be careful on social media. You don't have to take a million photos of yourself. You know, social media is supposed to be fun, but as you can see with this new AI technology, you are leaving yourself vulnerable. Okay, yesterday we were talking about the $200,000 on in-flight catering the Prime Minister charged to we the taxpayers on three flights, over $200,000 on in-flight meals. It makes you wonder. Remember this soundbite from after the election? Just listen to what
2: we won't transform our economy easily or in a few months. It will take some sacrifices, and it will take some time. Our government will work relentlessly to cut waste and drive efficiencies. And when we have to make difficult choices, we will be thoughtful, we'll be transparent, we'll be fair. We won't...
11: Yeah, right. Like ordering $200,000 worth of food for three different flights, yeah. Make sacrifices. Oh, by the way, I can't wait to see the catering bill on this one-hour flight to and from New York. The Prime Minister was on Wall Street yesterday telling investors that Canada is moving at a record speed as an energy superpower. He bragged to potential investors about a potential pipeline carrying Alberta oil to Asia. Potential. As in, not built, not approved, no steel in the ground, no committed builder. We were having fun yesterday here with the Scripps Spelling Bee. Alex tried a couple, and Gonzo tried a couple, and they were really, really difficult words. And as I said yesterday, I don't know, maybe I've got a little bit of dyslexia or something, I don't know. Right from public school, right up until adulthood, I just was not a very good speller, I admit it. And the day that spell check came out, are you kidding me? Champagne, celebrations, cake and ice cream, it saved my life. And these young men and women who are in this contest, well, kids, really, they're really amazing. So the final round, round 10 was last night. That's the champion round. They ended up with a tie between a 12-year-old young man and a 14-year-old young man. So for only the third time in the history of the Scripps Spelling Bee, they had what they call a speed spell-off. And this is where they go back and forth between the final two contestants, and they have to spell words really, really quickly. The faster, the better. And Alex has the final here to determine the winner. Just listen to these kids. It's unreal.
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3: Paremia.
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3: Chikungunya.
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11: Chikungunya?
3: Bromocryptine.
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3: Kashaw.
5: C-U-S-H-A-W.
3: Shrey and Ishan, the spell-off results are in. Shrey, during the spell-off, you correctly spelled a total of 32 words.
11: There he goes. Shrey Parrick, the winner.
3: A total of 25 words, and that means that Shrey, you are the 2,000.
11: All right, Shrey. Shrey is a 14-year-old man from California. What was that word? Chicken? Is that like, do I order that?
6: It's like chikungunya, I think.
11: Chikungunya.
6: Hang on.
11: It's like right up there with butter chicken at my favorite Indian restaurant. I'll have the, what is it again?
6: Yeah, chikungunya. C-H-I-K-U-N-G-U-N-Y-A.
11: Okay, we'll get that and split a lamb vindaloo.
6: Sure. Sounds good, Gene.
11: All right. And that is Velitis on the news, N-O-O-S, the late edition.
6: All right, here is your 610 CKTV WETHUR forecast. Today's high is 25 degrees, mainly sunny, and the humidex will stick around 26. Overnight, it'll be 9 degrees with clear skies. Tomorrow, 19 degrees and sun. And I mean it when I say the 7 days that we're seeing on this forecast, it's literally just sun. There's nothing else. Sunday, it's going to be 22 and sunny. Monday, it's going to be 21 and sunny. And then on Tuesday, 23 and sunny.
11: Yay! Let's close down the Burlington Skyway!
6: That is what you're supposed to do when it's nice out,
11: yeah,
6: right?
11: Exactly. Yeah. Idiots. Chikungunya!
6: Right now, it's 20 degrees and it feels like 21 with your 610 CKTB weather. I'm A-L-E-X-H-O-B-S-O-N.
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10: Okay, we're getting closer and closer to landing this baby at 12 noon, but still more to come. After the break at the bottom of the hour, our news director, Bonnie Heslop, will be here. She's in the air chair for the drive at 2. We'll talk to her, and we wind up everything as we do every Friday with our interview of the week. Alex is figuring that one out as well. On Fridays, we welcome back to the show serial entrepreneur and founder and CEO of BioSquares, live and direct from Vancouver, BC, Stuart Irving is here. Good morning, Stuart.
11: Good morning, Gene. How are you today?
10: The weather here, Stuart, is beautiful. And it's going to be nothing but sun all weekend long. And, you know, whenever I talk to you off the air, I've been complaining about the winter, complaining about the rainy spring.
11: Yeah, yeah.
10: Well, it has broken. It's here, baby.
11: Oh, it's good. Well, you know, it says on my phone that expect rain in 30 minutes. So, but we need it. So, yeah. As we talked about this the other day. So.
10: Yeah, well, that's good.
11: Not a problem.
10: Hey, listen, we're going to talk about a couple of things today, the Pope and also the World Cup. And as usual, you're drilling down deep and you find out the most interesting things. We're less than 2 weeks away from the World Cup. A couple of games in your city, a couple of games down the highway in Toronto. And I tell you, this is looking less like a big festival of sports and more like a terrorist takeover of our cities. I can't believe FIFA.
11: You know, I was thinking the same thing when we were talking about this. And, you know, in 2010, Vancouver hosted the Olympics.
10: Yeah.
11: And it was successful. And, you know, the FIFA is more disruptive, what's going on, than more onerous than the Olympics. And it's just amazing. And I find more and more people pushing back, going, we've had enough. I mean, the prices are outrageous for hotels. And a lot of people aren't coming, as we were talking about. I mean, there's lots of canceled reservations, and the ticket prices, I mean, you know, go see a game, spend at least $1,000 for 90 minutes.
10: Yeah.
11: You know?
10: Well, you know, the demands they make on these cities. Now, I remember when Montreal said, nah, we're not going to do it. After what you told me about Montreal, no wonder they flipped them the bird.
11: Yeah, they actually, Montreal said, no, it's way too disruptive because, you know, FIFA demanded that there wouldn't be any other entertainment things going on, and they've got this lockdown, and Montreal just said, no,
10: yeah,
11: not worth it.
10: Well, all they wanted them to do is cancel the F1 and the Montreal Jazz Festival. Are you kidding
11: yeah,
10: me?
11: Yeah, I mean, amazing how they can make those demands. You know, I was thinking also this morning is, has its time come? I mean, it's FIFA, everyone knows it's a money grab for FIFA. I mean, what a great, it's a spectator sport. You get to see it. It comes into a city. It's disruptive. It costs everything. Prices go skyrocketing. It's disruptive. And then it leads. And it's like, okay, what was that all about?
10: Yeah. Well, some of the things that I found peculiar, we'll talk about the Ziploc dictatorship, but the stadium renamings. So suddenly, the BMO Field in Toronto is now going to be the rather generic Toronto Stadium.
11: So clever. I mean, why? What's the point behind that? You know, why is the whole thing that I just don't get.
10: Now, let's,
11: you know,
10: I don't get it. Every stadium has to do it. Now, can you please explain this, as you call it, the Ziploc dictatorship?
11: Yes. It's, you know, it's the fact that they just come in, overrule everything, and everyone rolls over and just, you know, because they're so excited, oh, FIFA, and it just is, it's amazing how everyone just succumbs to what they want and the demands. And there's no pushback. There isn't anything.
10: Now, if a woman wants to take, say, her lipstick and wallet, stuff like that, into one of the events, or if I want to take my binoculars, tell everybody what kind of bag you have to use to get into a stadium. This is incredible.
11: Yeah, actually, it's now not only that, but remember, you have to have your ID on you at all times, and you know you can't. It's high, super high security, so you can't just go in with your water and all these other things. You know, it's more onerous than going through an airport checkout or check-in.
10: So you can't bring a purse. You got to use some sort of a clear plastic bag.
11: Yeah, I mean, that's what they're pushing for. So, you know, how many people are going to know about this? How many, you know, what you can and can't bring and go into a stadium? So people are going to be arriving. Because who's going to check? Who's going to even think about this?
10: No kidding.
11: And so you arrive, and then all of a sudden you're turned away. And the game starts in 5 minutes, and you just paid $1,000, you know, for a ticket.
10: And where do I get one of these clear plastic bags?
11: That's a good question. From the guys standing out front, because they all know that you're going to get rejected and you got to go back and get these crazy bags.
10: Now, here's one thing I found unusual as well. Now, you travel a lot. I used to travel a lot. The first thing I would do when I would get to the hotel is I would open up the little safe in the room and put my passport in there. So now FIFA is saying if you're from out of the country, they're not going to accept your driver's license. So now they want everybody to take a passport to the unnamed stadiums.
11: Yeah, is that really, you're in a local city, you've already passed through customs, everything else. Who is FIFA to say, demand, okay, I got to see your passport? And who are all these people that are going to be trained seeing this? This is, you know, it's not a fun, it's supposed to be fun.
10: Yeah.
11: And if you're in your home city and you've got to take a passport or your ID and they're going to ask you for this, I mean, what is that?
10: I don't know.
11: Yeah, I'm really turned off about this now.
10: I think a lot of people are. Hey, listen, let's shift over to the Pope. He dropped he dropped a big AI in cyclical this week. Now, these things don't come along very often, and you discovered something very fascinating. I'm not saying that Leo plagiarized another pope by the name of Leo, but this is an interesting coincidence, or maybe not.
11: Well, the timing was deliberate. It's released on the 135th anniversary of Pope Leo the Ninth, and he was positioning himself as the industrial workers' defender. So it was the industrial revolution. And so what this Pope has said, this is the, you know, digital revolution. So he figured this out, and listen, you got to understand, this Pope is tech savvy. He's not a Luddite. He knows. He's a math major. He's majored in this. Mm-hmm. He knows technology. So, you know, when they looked at this, and originally when it first came out, I thought, what the hell is the Vatican, you know, getting involved in AI?
10: Me too.
11: That was the first thing, and I thought, you know, are they sticking their nose in something? And it's kind of interesting. The more that I read about it, and I got to say, I didn't read the whole 42,000 word.
10: Me either.
11: But it's been, you know, in development, and he worked with the CEO of Claude AI.
10: Wow.
11: He's put together a whole team, and, you know, the purpose behind this is, you know, when he uses words like disarm, you know, you think, okay, what is he saying talking about this? But he's framing it as autonomous weapons and unchecked algorithms as global security threat. And he's talking about the fact that, you know, we're living in this world now, and AI is so pervasive everywhere. And it's going to be, you know, there's got to be a moral compass. The technology is kind of like an atom bomb, and it can be used for domination. And so it's just saying, slow down, you know, look at what's really going on with AI. And it's not a tool for corporate greed and geopolitical power. You know, it's a race for the most powerful algorithms, but it's driven by profit, military dominance, and he's pointing all this out. I mean, so when he's saying disarming, he doesn't mean deleting it. He's saying, you know, rejecting some of the technology, but he doesn't want to see it dominate humanity. And he's made some actually really good points.
10: Yes. You know what I found interesting? He's laying down the law. He has already banned his own priests from using AIs to write their Sunday homilies.
11: Yeah, and so they were testing this, which is fascinating. So what they actually did when they were writing this and going through this is they were testing all the different algorithms, how they would respond. And so he's not just writing an op-ed piece. They went in and they did AI-generated fakes and all kinds of things. They really put together a full-blown team, and they really did an amazing job. I don't suggest everyone go out and read this, you know, but it is more than what you would think. And I think maybe the problem is, like for me and a lot of other people, you think, you know, the Pope and the Vatican and, you know, what are you doing in AI now? But it is amazing what he's done, and he wants to just see it serve humanity now.
10: I like it.
11: Which is, yeah, I do too on this.
10: Well, you know what? Very fascinating. I'm sure there's a Pope joke in there somewhere, but.
11: I was going to go there, but I'm not.
10: Okay. The Pope and his app and Claude walk into a bar with Grok. That's it. The Pope, Claude, and Grok walk into a bar. I don't know where it goes from there.
11: I don't know. But let me leave you with this.
10: All right.
11: Pope Francis famously joked that even robots can go to heaven if they get baptized.
10: Well, maybe he was right.
11: I know. Well, of course, you know, remember we've talked about all these sex dolls and all those robots and things like this. But that's another conversation.
10: Yeah, absolutely. Hey, enjoy your weekend, and I'll be talking to you soon, and we'll do this again next Friday.
11: Cheers. Have a great one. Thanks, Gene.
10: Thank you. Stuart Irvine.
11: Bye-bye.
10: And Stuart Irvine, serial entrepreneur, always gets great stories. All right, let's take a break. I'm late for the news. Sorry, newsroom. When we return, I'm really in trouble now. The news director, Bonnie Heslop, will be here. She's in the air chair for the drive at 2. And the interview of the week coming up. I think Alex has it figured out. It's 610 CKTB, Niagara's News and Talk. And I'm Gene Velinas.
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13: Good morning, I'm Tom McKay. Here's what's making news. Niagara Regional Police continue to investigate a murder in St. Catharines that took place May 15th. Police have now identified the victim, and they say this was an isolated incident with no ongoing threat to public safety. St. Catharine City Councillors want to revisit the possibility of reopening the old Walker Family YMCA. Council want to approach Atria Development to see if they might be able to work out a deal for the complex near the Fairview Mall. Last year, Atria announced plans to build 4 apartment buildings on the site with 1,902 rental units. And opposition critics say the Ontario government is in secrecy by default mode. This after a review of the content of documents related to the province's blue license plate, which the government had been prepared to fight the release of in court. Checking the forecast, sunny today with some clouds this afternoon. Strong winds gusting up to 50 kilometers an hour with a high of 25, humidex 26, and clear tonight with a low of 9. Right now, it's 20 degrees.
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10: A few text messages coming in worth mentioning. I have no idea what this means, but Uber driver Richard in the Falls. Hey, whoever just did the weather, ask him what long weekend this is. What long weekend?
31: I don't know. Is it the May 3-1 weekend?
10: No, it's not long. We were playing the highlights from the Scripps Speed Spelling Bee, where they only the third time they've ever had to use it to find a winner. A guy in the 289 area code wants to know, was the Speed Spelling Bee sponsored by Red Bull? He may have a point there. Ron St. Louis, wow, Pope Leo bans using AI for sermons. If caught, are they sent to AI purgatory? Could be. All right. Coming up at 2 this afternoon, it is The Drive. And on Fridays, your host is our news director, Bonnie Heslop, and she joins me now. Hey, good morning, Bonnie.
32: Hey, Gene.
10: Did you check out any of the Scripps Spelling Bee?
32: I did not. That is one event I have missed for yet another year.
10: Oh, you know, it's one of my favorite things because, A, I remember when I was 12, 13, 14, you know, like I was having trouble with, you know, just chewing gum and walking. And these young men and women are just incredible. Anyway, it came down to a tie last night. This is why I read this guy's text, you know, was the spelling bee sponsored by Red Bull. And when it comes down to a tie, they have a speed spelling bee where you have to they just hit word after word after word and you have to spell it, and then they determine who spelt correctly the most words. Let me give you a little highlight from last night. It was really, really wild. Alex
33: Rapakivi.
34: R-A-P-A-K-I-V-A.
33: Wyeb.
34: Oh, U-A-Y-E-B.
33: Paremia.
34: P-A-R-O-E-M-I-A.
10: Okay, so that's no, that's enough. Bad. So anyways, they just have to absolutely speed by it, and it's just crazy. So I just wanted to tell you why the guy was saying Red Bull. Okay, here's my question. You've been covering this on the news. I am calling it the start of the Let's Wreck Tourism in Niagara season.

0: down two lanes of the Fort Erie bound Burlington Skyway because it is going to be a disaster this weekend. There must have been a meeting where they said, okay, so on the weekend of the 29th of May, you know, the traffic is going to back up. People from places like Toronto, Mississauga, Guelph, who want to come down here for the weekend, they're going to be involved in huge traffic jams. And at some point, I bet a lot of people are going to say, you know what, this is just too crazy. Let's turn around and go home. Why do they, Bonnie, help me, why do they do this?
1: I don't know. I guess it's, you know, when would they do it if they didn't do it now, I guess, before the summer rush? But yeah, if you travel to QEW, you know how busy it is, especially when we hit the weekends. And then once you hit, the summer months when school is done, it's just jam packed. You know, my drive into work goes from 17 minutes to 40, and there's no accidents usually. It's just people slowing down, not driving properly, and if there is an accident, a fender bender, it's, you know, people aren't clearing them off the roadway.
0: Yeah. You know, I believe they probably could do this work from like midnight to 5 a.m., Monday night, Tuesday night, Wednesday night, Thursday night, Friday night. And this is just going to be a... Now, there's something else happening. I saw this in the news quickly before I jumped on. Apparently, a massive army of teenagers are going to be taking over Spencer's Park in Burlington, and Halton Regional Police are bringing in like unbelievable reinforcements, and they're warning young people that you'll get arrested if you do bad things. So now downtown Burlington, along the lakeshore there where they have all the restaurants and stuff, that's going to be affected. Burlington is going to be a mess for the weekend. People like, you know, people who don't know about the Burlington Skyway from places like Toronto, you know, the relatives are in from England. Let's go to Niagara Falls. Yeah, that'll be a great trip. And, you know, halfway there, they're going to say, you know, this is taking forever. Let's go. And that takes money out of our area because of dumb construction decisions.
1: Yeah. I can't, I agree with you 100%. I've talked on your show about how much I just love the QEW, and how there's really isn't any, there's not really a great option when it comes, you know, even the service roads, those get jammed up so quickly.
0: Yeah.
1: I know my parents who come, they're hoping to visit me this weekend. They're coming from Woodstock. My dad will actually do the whole, like he'll avoid the entire QEW by going up, around the Smithville area. But, you know, it takes a lot of time. It takes a lot of patience, but it's better than just sitting there on the bridge. But you're right that it's already a jammed area, so this weekend it's going to be even worse.
0: I can't believe it. Oh well, I just had to get up. I just had to get that off my chest. Sorry. What's coming up on the show this afternoon?
1: All right, we've got a busy show. We've got a groundbreaking ceremony at Brock's Research Farm. So we're going to find out about what kind of work they're going to be doing on that property. Alex, your wonderful producer, is going to join us because we have the big game tonight. We have Montreal and Buffalo playing once again. And we're also going to talk about if there's any going to be any, you know, change ups for people who are watching, you know, who's in net tonight, all that kind of stuff. We'll talk about the game. This weekend, if you're in Niagara on the Lake, they have the Fort George in the Great War. It's entirely transformed there to make it look like, you know, what Canada looked like during the First World War. Lots of reenactments, lots of fun. So that's taking place this weekend. We'll talk to one of the organizers. We've got Pride Niagara coming on the show because Pride Month's coming up. They have a launch party tomorrow night at the Meridian Center, which is going to be fun because they actually have a competition for their ambassador for the month. So people will compete to be that. We're going to talk to the Humane Society of Greater Niagara because Jacob, that poor puppy who was neglected. Yeah. He's up for adoption. He's walking around. He's looking great. Yeah. So that's a good news story as we head into the weekend. I've been offered an interview with Ontario Solicitor General Michael Kersner. I'm just waiting to see if I can get any confirmation on that because he's making the announcement on Monday about some of the changes that they're proposing to Ontario's justice system. So I'm hoping that'll pan out. And then Help Kids Shine I can't believe we were already wrapping up the campaign. Yeah. So that wraps up on the weekend, and we're hitting June 1st on Monday. So we'll talk to one of the parents there.

0: who's actually dedicated her whole life now to helping families in a situation that she was put in. So we'll talk to her as well.
1: Wow, that's a big show. And the big story this weekend, the weather, finally, after that winter and spring.
0: I know. You know, I would like it just a few degrees warmer, but I really can't complain. Like 23, maybe. Well, actually, no, the forecast now for, Saturday, it looks like 19. And then Sunday will be 22.
1: I can take it.
0: Yeah, I know. I shouldn't complain.
1: That's good. Well, that sounds like a great show. I will be listening to you this afternoon. Enjoy. Have you and your family have a great weekend. And say hi to the folks when they drive in.
0: All right. Thanks, Gene.
1: Okay, there she goes. Our news director, Bonnie Heslop, been at this station for a long, long time, and she's darn good. In the air chair at 2. Okay, let's check out the weather one last time in this show. And we'll get to our interview of the week, see what Alex has picked out. It's 610 CKTV, Niagara's News and Talk. Here comes the Weather Fairy music and Alex.
2: Here's your 610 CKTV weather forecast. And just like Gene was saying to Bonnie right there, sun. That's what we've got in our forecast. 25 degrees, mainly sunny today. Humidex is going to bring it up one whopping degree, up to 26. Overnight, 9 degrees, clear skies. Tomorrow, 19 and sunny. Sunday, 22 and sunny. Monday, 21 and sunny. And Tuesday, 23 and sunny. Like, in all, can you ask for a better forecast than that?
1: No.
2: No. Nope. You genuinely can't. That is that, like, there's nothing about this that could be improved.
1: This is the best forecast ever in the history of mankind.
2: And it's all thanks to me.
1: Thank you, Alex.
2: I organized this. My direct source, Mother Nature, her and I were in deep negotiations last week. You're welcome, Niagara. It's 20 degrees, feeling like 21 outside. With your 610 CKTV weather, I'm Alex Hobson.
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1: All right, it's Friday. Welcome to segment 60 and the interview of the week. What'd you pick out?
18: I thought that it'd be nice to go back and visit that conversation that we had with Kathy from Equifax yesterday. Oh, what do you think?
1: Good idea.
18: Cool.
1: This report, when I read it, it was jaw-dropping. Kathy Katsalaris is with Equifax Canada. She's been on the show before. She's back. Hey, Kathy, welcome back to 610 CKTV.
19: Good morning, Gene. Happy to be here.
1: Good. Wow, I read this report. Let me just break it down a little, and then we'll talk. Insolvencies have hit their highest level since 2009. Mortgage delinquencies up 52% here in Ontario. 1.5 million Canadians missed a credit payment in Q1. Consumer debt has hit 2.6 trillion, and home prices are still down roughly 21%, and homeowners are getting hit with what you guys call payment shock at renewal. Now listen, we're not going to kill the messenger here, but I haven't seen a report from you guys this tough and just jaw-dropping, like I said, in ages.
19: Yeah, no, so Gene, yes, according to the latest report, which reflects Q1 of this year, you know, some mixed results. So it's not all entirely bad. So yes, you know, when we look at the debt levels, obviously 2.66 trillion sounds like enormous. And that number obviously increased quite a bit, 3.8% year over year. But again, let's put this into perspective.
1: Okay.
19: That number represents, three quarters of that number represents mortgage debt. So then when we carve that out and we look at what is non-mortgage debt, that number actually came down in the last quarter. And a lot of that was driven by some discipline with consumers really sort of, you know, pulling back on that holiday spend going into this year with paying down their credit card, but also sort of, again, that discipline of like not applying for new credit, like credit cards or getting into a new auto loan. So a little bit of discipline and a little bit of positive news there. But as you mentioned, yeah, the insolvency rate numbers, that's alarming. The fact that we've got still quite a bit of financial stress, and with a lot of consumers really sort of trying to find a way out, we've seen sort of that number be skewed towards what we call consumer proposals, where consumers are looking at ways of, hey, how do I restructure my non-mortgage debt but protect my home, especially if I have an asset? So that's where that number comes from. It's a lot more skewed towards homeowners really sort of taking on a proposal as a way to sort of get out of the hole that they're in.
1: Yeah. Well, a consumer proposal is far safer than declaring bankruptcy. But again, the number of people getting a consumer proposal and declaring bankruptcy, it is an all-time high. It's upsetting to see. And you know, I know people have done consumer proposals, and they feel guilty when they walk into those offices, and they feel like they've made a mistake. And, you know, all your credit cards get taken away, and you have to make a monthly payment. And a lot of people just feel like they're failing in life. It's psychologically, it's a terrible thing to have to do.
19: Yeah, I will say, you know, it's the good news is, though, there is that opportunity to sort of reset and sort of come out of this. And that's where the consumer proposal with a lot of these consumers as an option, it allows them to sort of reset, you know, pay down their debt, but come out of it in a sense of, all right, you know, a fresh start.
1: Yeah. It looks like people in the age range of 46 to 55 have the most debt at around $35,000.
19: That's correct. So we do see, obviously, differences when we look at the different sort of age cohorts amongst Canadians. And yes, you know, that's the prime where you're obviously, you know, trying, if you have a home, there's a lot going on in life. So yes, it's just trying to keep up. And given just the macroeconomic environment, right, we've got cost of living continuously going up, cost of groceries. Obviously, fuel has been sort of a big driver this year with regards to just driving up sort of debt levels. That alone, plus the fact that, you know, you mentioned a little bit about sort of mortgages, right? A lot of consumers have had to go through a mortgage renewal, and the rate that they're renewing at is much higher than it was during the COVID era. So that now introduces a payment shock where your monthly mortgage obligation is higher than it was. So it really sort of cuts into perhaps whatever cash flow you had. And as a result, you know, it makes things a lot tougher. We're again creating a lot of financial stress for many Canadians.
1: Yeah. Housing prices are still down. If you take a look at the two big markets, Vancouver and Toronto, they haven't been this slow in years and years and years. And you know, I saw a very interesting story on one of the TV stations. It was about a guy who put down $800,000 for a condo he was building for his future and then to hand over to his family after he passes. And of course, he put the $800,000 down a couple of years ago. Now that they're building, nobody's buying and the price has to go up and the bank won't give him an interim loan to make up for, you know, the $800,000 and the $200,000 he needs to meet what the price is. So this guy's underwater. He's going to have to walk away from $800,000. And apparently that's happening to a lot of people.
19: Yeah, unfortunately, the condo market has really been hit hard. Again, we had a period where the price of homes, condos, everything was increasing. But now that the prices have come down, there's a lot of consumers in that same situation where, you know, they're not able to sort of qualify for the loan that they want at the price point that they bought at.
1: For people who aren't all that skilled financially, what do you advise people to do in a situation that we're in currently?
19: There's many channels, right? There's obviously, you know, seek out a financial advisor. Most lenders have an arm where they provide financial advice.
1: And of course, the big news, which we broke here earlier on the show, according to Stats Canada now, after taking a look at the Canadian economy in quarter one, we are now in a technical recession. Yikes. Sorry to end the show with that. All right, Alex.
18: 48 hours until we're back on the air, by the way. Sit with that.
1: Yes, and it's not a long weekend. Okay, great job this week.
18: Yeah, thanks, Gene. You too.
1: All right, that's Alex. And he'll be on with Bonnie this afternoon talking sports, so make sure you listen to Alex later on today. All right, thanks, everybody, for listening. Have a great weekend. It's going to be glorious. And we'll talk to you next month, Monday morning, 9:05, right here on 610 CKPP, Niagara's News and Talk. I'm Gene Belitis.
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22: Good afternoon. It's 12 o'clock. I'm Tom McKay. Here's what's making news. Niagara Regional Police continue to investigate a murder in St. Catharines. CKTV's Matt Holmes reports.
23: It was back on Friday, May 15th, when officers were called to a home in the area of Lakeshore Road and Lake Street in St. Catharines. The initial report was for two people without vital signs. Officers arrived and found one person dead inside the home. They've now identified that victim as 23-year-old Vidi Kalepshkumar Mega. Detectives have notified the family and say it was an isolated incident with no ongoing threat. threat to public safety. 40-year-old Joshua St. Omer has been charged with second-degree murder. Police still asking anyone with information to contact detectives. Reporting in Niagara, Matt Holmes, 610 CKTB News.
22: St. Catharines City Councilors want to revisit the possibility of reopening the old Walker Family YMCA. Council want to approach Atria Development to see if they might be able to work out a deal for the complex near the Fairview Mall. Atria bought the property back in 2021, and in 2024, they put out a joint statement with the city that said the two sides couldn't reach a deal to rent or sell the building. As the city now plans a 10-year recreation strategy, Councillor Bruce Williamson says they need to revisit that idea before they go ahead and build a new pool elsewhere.
0: Before we commit to spending big dollars to replicate it on a new complex, we owe it to our taxpayers to relook at what possibilities exist to bring it into the fold. Since the real estate market in apartment-style units has evaporated, it makes eminent sense for us to re-engage with the property owner. While restoration costs have increased, they represent a fraction of the cost of a new build, particularly since new construction costs have inflated to such a great extent.
22: Last year, Atria announced plans to build 4 apartment buildings on the site with 1,902 rental units. StatsCan says economic growth stalled in the first quarter, leading to a second consecutive decline in real gross domestic product.
2: 2 straight quarters of economic declines meet some definitions of a technical recession, but the StatCan report paints a mixed picture. Over the past 6 months, we saw economic contractions in October and March, which weighed on the fourth quarter of 2025 and first quarter of 2026. When you annualize the quarterly GDP figures, as economists typically do, it shows back-to-back contractions, a technical recession. Bay Street economists will note doubt be debating whether Canada is truly in a recession as they assess the depth of the downturn, but BMO's chief economist says, no, not really. Michelle Zedekian, The Canadian Press.
22: Opposition critics say the Ontario government is in secrecy by default mode, this after a review of the content of documents related to the province's blue license plate, which the government had been prepared to fight the release of in court. They show various options bureaucrats presented to Ontario's public and delivery service minister for getting the plates out of circulation before the government ultimately went with the zero-cost option of just waiting for them to disappear through attrition. The content of those documents has opposition parties wondering what the government was fighting for so long. And an Ontario man accused of selling deadly substances online to people at risk of self-harm has pleaded guilty to 14 counts of aiding suicide. Here's Canadian Press reporter Lisa Laporte.
3: Kenneth Law was set to stand trial last month on these charges, as well as 14 counts of first-degree murder. But his defense lawyer indicated the murder charges would be withdrawn, and Law would instead plead guilty to the lesser charges. Court heard today that the Crown plans to withdraw the murder charges after Law is sentenced, with a hearing expected this fall.
22: Police say Law ran several websites that were used to sell sodium nitrate and other items that can be used for self-harm. Some 1,200 packages were shipped to people in more than 40 countries, including 160 addresses across Canada. For more news in Niagara, go to 610ckTB.com. A look at the forecast. Sunny skies today with a sun and cloud mix moving in this afternoon. Winds gusting up to 50 kilometers an hour with a high of 25, feeling more like 26 with the humidex. Clear skies tonight going down to a low of 9. And tomorrow stays sunny with a high of 19. Right now, it's 20 degrees, feels like 21. I'm Tom McKay for 610 CKTB, Niagara's News and Talk.
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5: highlighting the needs of women entrepreneurs, how hard it sometimes is to be a mom and be ambitious and balance things in life, to talk about the importance of supporting small business in this country, and of course to talk about politics and all the great things that politics brings, including the messy stuff behind the scenes, will continue. As I noted last week, next week you're going to have Graham Murchison in this slot with his new show, and it is going to be awesome. He's going to be coming on with me in the at 1:50 today just to talk a little bit about that, so do stay tuned. I, of course, am not totally going away. I'm going to be guest hosting when I can. I'm going to be on News Talk 1010 as a regular contributor, as always, and I'm on John Moore's show every week. And I will, of course, be running my business and on all the Twitter machines and other places. But we have a bang-up show for you today, and I'm going to get into all of that. But one of the things we are going to talk about, of course, is the news. We do get into the news on this show. And a comment that the Prime Minister made is making lots of raised eyebrows, lots of, I think, questions around, is this a pivot in strategy for him with Canada and the U.S.? This is what the Prime Minister had to say when he was in New York City yesterday.
6: A stronger Canada is a better ally. And we know that while Canada and the United States have had our differences over the centuries, we have always worked and eventually worked through them because we share values and our common interests run deep. Let's be absolutely clear. Canada strong will help make America great again.
5: So that last sentence, Canada strong will help make America great again, is what is making noise. It's what's raising eyebrows, because it certainly isn't elbows up. But is it the right political play? Well, you know who thinks so? The U.S. Ambassador, Pete Hoekstra. He has heaped praise on it, saying, PM Carney said something worth repeating today. A strong Canada will help make America great again. I think a lot of Americans can get behind that kind of message. And we know that Ambassador Hoekstra is such a beloved figure in this country that I'm sure that is exactly what. That being so, we're going to talk to the panel about that. I'm actually going to have Scott Reed has said he's not quite sure about how good of a strategy this is for the Prime Minister. So we're going to have him on with Marika Walsh a little later on in the show in the 1 o'clock hour. And for those regular listeners, rather than have one big panel, I'm actually having one I'm calling my superpower panel, where for every segment, we are going to be having two different favorites on this show. And I'm going to take you through who all those people are. So coming up, just so you know, it's a big, big show packed with guests. Postmedia's Brian Lilly is going to be joining me at 1220 with the Toronto Star Queen's Park Bureau Chief Rob Benzie, who's actually in studio with me right now. So if I start to cry because I'm sad for leaving, Rob's going to take over the show. You can hear him laughing in the background. We're going to talk about that comment. Also talk about Premier Ford and sort of the political futures at Queen's Park. At 1:05, Larissa Waller and Melanie Parody are going to come on with me. We're all small business owners. We're all women small business owners. Why do we start our business? There's a new study come out that said there's a rise of female business owners and why that is happening in the country and what we can do more to make that happen. The Globe and Mail, as I mentioned, Marika Walsh is going to be joined with Scott Reed at 1:20 to talk about their political predictions. And then I'm going to have the Kickers, sort of the fun segment at 1:35 with former Toronto Mayor John Tory and Bell contributor, and Syria Grell, who's been on the show as well. One interview I do want you to stay tuned for on this show is Minister Carol Maroney actually did an exclusive interview with me yesterday, mostly because I called a favor. But I wanted to talk to her. She announced earlier this week that she's not running again, and she's someone I worked with before on her leadership campaign. She's someone I've admired, is a bit of a, I don't know if she'd want me to call her mentor, but certainly a professional, a skilled politician, a incredibly good person who's got big ambitions and has managed to be a great mom and also, I think, a good political leader. And we talked, at length about what that meant for her. Here's a little bit of that interview.
7: And it's hard, but I think that women like myself, like you, people who've been around politics, who are leaning into their careers and trying to achieve great things, need to be honest about what works and what doesn't work. Like we just talked about balance. We need to ask for help. We need to be honest when things aren't working, and we need to step back, just kind of like I am doing this week. It wasn't working. It's just time for a shift.
5: So not that I'm remotely comparing myself to Minister Mulroney and her shift, but as we both look at two big career shifts, I hang up this show and kind of pivot to new things with my business. We talked through what that shift meant for her, what she's going to do next, and how she felt her 8-year career in politics was. So stay tuned for that at 12:35, where I talk in depth with Minister Mulroney about her experience. At 12:50, I'm also going to be talking to Farah Nasser, who is a public speaker, former journalist, and she went public last week with her story of cancer diagnosis. And I know that sounds like a bit of a downer, because I try and make the show happy and light. That's one of the things. The ethos of the show is a no BS look behind the scenes, but we have bring some joy. But she took that one and turned it into a positive, because A, she went and self-advocated to get an early mammogram. Two, she got diagnosed with stage 0 cancer, which I didn't even know was a thing. She's had that operation, and she went public with it. And since then, there's been a wave of women who have gone and got tested, including some who have, yes, discovered they have early stage cancer, but others who are just doing that, including myself, by the way. She inspired me to go get my mammogram done this week. Was it weird? Yeah, it was. It was a really weird experience. I was scared to do it, I'll say, because I heard it hurt. It doesn't hurt. I thought it would be hard to get. It's not hard to get. You can actually just go online and get it from your doctor. So one of the things I want to do with my last show is I want to inspire you all to take women out there. I want you to take better care of yourself. You can go sign up online. If you're in Toronto, you can go to Sunnybrook. You can sign up in less than 5 minutes. I was in and out in less than a half an hour. So we're going to talk to Farah about her personal story, what that was like for her. And here's a little bit of what she said when she got her first ever mammogram.
8: So I really did not expect a call from my doctor to say that you have breast cancer, because I had no symptoms. I had no family history. There was nothing to indicate in my body like that I was just walking around with it. I don't even know how long I've had it. And so I don't know why in my head I thought I was immune to cancer. I think I had just thought that. And the truth is nobody's immune, right? Like 40% of Canadians will be diagnosed with cancer in their lifetime. Like it's not something that, even if you have no family history, that's a myth, right? Anybody could get it.
5: Anybody could get it. So, I have a couple goals for the show today as we go on for the next 2 hours. One is to have a lot of fun with all of our guests. Two is to keep advocating for the things that I care a lot about and I think don't get talked about enough on air and in this country. One is that I think, you know, women, mothers need a bigger space in the world. We need to be more forgiving of ourselves and acknowledge when things are hard that we can be big and ambitious. And I heard that from all of you this week when you emailed me. Two is I want you to all get tested and advocate for yourself medically. So if I have one more woman that gets a mammogram this week out of the show, I'll think I've done my job. And also kind of demystify a little bit of that. It's not as hard or as scary or as funny as you think. And I want to have some big political conversations about what's going on in the world. The legislatures broadly across the country, they're going to be hanging up their hats. The MPPs, the MPs are going home. Where do we think the country's at? Prime Minister Carney, of course, making big waves in the U.S. as he speaks about maybe this new approach from the government as we roll into our CUSMA targets. July 1st is the deadline. I don't think anybody thinks we're going to make it, but perhaps Marika and Scott have some other insights to that. So we are going to do all of that on this show and more. Joining me, as I mentioned after the break, is Rob Benzie, who's in studio with me right now very patiently and very kindly, waiting to do that with Brian Lilly, who is post-media columnist. And we are going to be talking about, of course, the Prime Minister's comments and what I think you can expect out of, particularly Queen's Park, because I do want to take a look at what's been going on with the provincial government here in Ontario. Premier Ford has been in office now for almost 9 years. We saw a little bit of dip in polls around the gravy plane, as it has been called, which he probably hates to hear. And the Prime Minister, by the way, just making some waves around his plane travels, although that food didn't look very good, but we can talk about that. So all of that is coming your way at 12:20. It's going to be an awesome show, so please grab a glass of something.
9: A look at the forecast. Sunny skies today with a sun and cloud mix moving in this afternoon, as winds gusting up to 50 kilometers an hour today with a high of 25, feeling more like 26 with the Humidex. Tonight, clear skies continuing, though the temps are dropping to a low of 9. And then tomorrow stays sunny with a high of 19 and more sunshine to be expected on Sunday with a high of 22.
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5: Welcome back, friends. Amanda Galbraith here with you for our last show ever. And we are beginning our series of super panels in studio with me. We've been kibitzing behind the scenes on all kinds of things we can't actually say on air. Rob Benzie, Queen's Park Bureau Chief for the Toronto Star, and Brian Lilly, columnist for the Toronto Sun and Post Media. Thank you both for coming in studio.
0: We couldn't miss this, Amanda.
1: No, you got to come by and see your friends on a day like
0: exactly,
1: this.
0: Exactly,
5: exactly. Well, I was so pumped when Brian said you guys would come in together. And, yeah, anyway, it's lots of fun.
0: Brian lit a fire under me to get me down here.
5: And you brought your, like, tiny...
0: I rode my tiny little Brompton English folding bike, like the Poncy downtown Toronto elite that I am, Amanda.
1: Do you have a Porsche to put it in the back of, like Jug Meat Singh?
0: Exactly.
5: It's issued to all Toronto Star Bureau chiefs today.
0: They actually check to make sure we're actually using them.
5: All right. Getting to brass tacks and politics. So the Prime Minister has, I think, raised some eyebrows or caused some interest in these comments that he made yesterday in New York City. I want to play the clip here.
2: A stronger Canada is a better ally. And we know that while Canada and the United States have had our differences over the centuries, we have always worked and eventually worked through them because we share values and our common interests run deep. Let's be absolutely clear. Canada Strong will help make America great again.
1: Make America great again. I'm shocked those words came out of his mouth. It's probably a good message to be delivering to Americans, though, but it completely flies against everything else he's been saying. The rupture. Jameson Greer was doing a fireside chat the other day with Barack Obama's U.S. Trade Representative, Michael Froman. And Froman was clearly has been listening to Carney because he asked Greer about the rupture, which is what Carney's been talking about. Now he's saying we're going to have a fortress, North America.
5: Yeah, it's
0: the AmCan fortress, isn't that what Doug
5: Ford
0: called it?
5: AmCan, whatever it is. Yeah, I mean, I heard it and my eyebrows went up because, again, I think if we could bifurcate and deliver that message just to a U.S. audience, and we saw the most beloved figure in Canada, U.S. Ambassador Pete Hoekstra, praise it, which always means it's a massive success domestically, say this was a good thing and we should repeat it, but it to me, and perhaps that's where they are in negotiations. We don't get a lot of transparency from the government and where they're at. Fair enough. But I don't know. I don't know how he sells that domestically, but do you think maybe he's got so much political credibility, Rob, that we'll just say, you know what, if the Prime Minister's got to do it, if he's got to say MAGA, he's okay.
0: Well, I mean, I don't know if it's credibility or if it's good fortune. Mr. Carney is blessed right now, like some kind of political unicorn. He has managed to rid himself of a lot of Trudeau baggage, Stephen Guilbeault being talked among that this week. And it still has not hurt him in public opinion polls. It might, though, at some point. I mean, at some point, progressive liberals are going to say, well, wait a minute. We're liberals. We like, hugging trees and all these kinds of things. We're not about, pipelines and deals with Alberta. So I don't know. I think he's very fortunate in, we're watching Pierre Poilievre right now on screen taking questions in Ottawa. Mr. Carney is blessed with a good fortune and Pierre Poilievre as leader of the opposition.
1: Poilievre's message isn't resonating, and Carney can apparently do no wrong. We used to call them, remember we called them True and On after Jake Tapper gave us that great
0: the
1: name.
0: The
1: Trudeau guys who, it didn't matter what Trudeau said, eventually that wore off. But right now, Carney's people are kind of like that. He can do a complete flip-flop and he will get zero pushback because the man is so great. They love him. And so as long as he's in that honeymoon period, he can say MAGA, I think.
5: So I want to ask you both this because we are going to July 1 is the, you know, the fictitious, well, the real Kuzmin death, but we're not going to make it. You kind of mentioned this, Rob, that he's a political unicorn of sorts. I think we've seen elements of that Teflon-ness in Premier Ford, except for recently, right? Over the last, like, better part of 8 years. And part of it, he's benefited from a lack of, I think, a strong opposition, et cetera. Not that I'm drawing parallels to the gentleman on screen in studio as we speak. But when do you think, if you could do a crystal ball, like, when does the other shoe drop? When does he start to become mortal?
0: Mr. Carney becomes mortal. I'm not sure. First of all, the July 1st Kuzma deadline is not really a deadline in the absolute terms. July 1st will come and go. Canada Day will come and go. Canada will still have a free trade agreement with the United States for another decade or so. This is just a, it's a check-in period, basically. And then after that, we may have to renegotiate, but there's another one 6 years after that. So I think there's a lot of, hyperbole about that deadline, and it's not really borne out with, I mean, it's great for us to talk about it, and it's like, are we gonna be paying more for American goods on July 2nd? No, we're not.
1: I wouldn't be shocked to see, the Americans give a 6 months notice that they're pulling out, though. I would not be shocked by that at all. You listen to what Greer's been saying, and they're in the middle of negotiating with the Mexicans. So, or we could end up like we were in 2017, where the U.S. negotiated the whole thing with Mexico, and we just had to say, yeah, okay, we'll take it.
0: Or the U.S. I mean, look, the midterms are going to be pretty tough for Mr. Trump's party, and it doesn't sound like Mr. Trump cares about that. He said the other day he doesn't care about the midterms, and I'm sure that's really bad news for the Senate Republicans and House Republicans who actually do care, and they have to care. There's some seats that are going to be in play in part because of Mr. Trump's policies that have made life more unaffordable for Americans due to tariffs, not the stuff that's within CUSMA. That's why I think getting out of CUSMA is a bad idea for the United States. It's a bad idea for, it's terrible. For us, it's bad for them.
1: Horrible for us.
0: Yeah.
5: I want to bring some joy to the listeners, and we've talked a lot on this on the air. I've done a lot of commentary on 24 Sussex is falling apart. We can't have nice things as a country. Yeah. You know, the Prime Minister's, Premier Ford can't even get a plane, even though he needs it professionally to get around. The Prime Minister's plane, you know, malfunctioned and it's got ashtrays and whatever, can't get Wi-Fi. You were both mentioning that Queen's Park, which is the seat of our provincial government, has actually been spruced up. Yep. The speaker there who, for people who aren't political nerds, the speaker is responsible for the upkeep of the precinct. And for a long time, the Sir John A. statue was in a box. It's not in a box anymore. It has not been defaced. That is, of course, Speaker Donna Skelly. So maybe I will go Brian first and then you, Rob. Bring our listeners some joy that they're, like, the seat of government, one of our at least national icons in this country, is being, the good stuff's happening.
1: Well, Rob and I are at Queen's Park all the time because we both have offices there. And I live near there, and so I walk my dog there all the time. And ran into Speaker Skelly walking her dog at the legislature, because when it's in session, she has an apartment to stay there. And so she was out walking her dog. And I told her that the place is looking a lot better. In Ottawa, of course, Parliament Hill dominates and people go visit. It's not like that. You can be dropped off by an Uber or a cab driver at Queen's Park and they'll say, what's this building? I encourage people to go and visit. The grounds are looking spectacular with the flowers and all the shrubbery, all of that. It's beautiful. They've got new Muskoka chairs out front for people to sit in. But this is all a result of Speaker Skelly doing a good job managing things properly. The staff obviously are the ones carrying it out, but it's at the direction of the speaker. And I can tell you, back at Christmas, I had family in from out of town, and I took them by, and they were amazed at how beautiful the Christmas decorations were. It was a step up from what we've seen in years past. So kudos to Speaker Skelly.
0: Yeah,
1: old journalist.
0: Former journalist.
1: I don't mean she's old.
0: She's younger than us. No, she's done a very good job, Amanda, and Brian and I talk about this a lot, because as he mentioned, our offices are actually in the legislature. And you notice, she's made sure that there's better art on the walls. The Ontario government has a vast art collection, and she's made sure that it's more of it's on display for the public, because she's told us she wants the building to be more welcoming. So she's made history. She broke the last glass ceiling in Ontario politics. She's the first woman to be the Speaker of the Legislative Assembly. It never happened. It happened in Ottawa with Jean Sauvé years and years ago. It took years and years later for it to happen at Queen's Park. And she's made a difference in the legislature. She's clamped down on a lot of the heckling and a lot of the sniping, so the proceedings are moving more smoothly. So she's doing a good job as the referee. And then in the actual building, as the steward of the precinct, she's making sure that it's looking better and it's cared for. She even introduced, my colleague Moira Welsh did a great story on this, honeybees are on, there's two beehives on the roof of the building right now, and they're making honey, because honeybees are of course very important to the environment, to the flowers, and there's beautiful gardens at Queen's Park, and they're gonna be selling that honey, at the gift shop, in the main
1: great
0: foyer, and that's thanks to Speaker Skelly, who, as Brian says, has done a really good job, both on her main job as the referee, and as the steward.
1: And this is all available for the public
0: yes,
1: to go see.
0: It's a great public
1: tour. Or just walking the ground.
0: Yeah.
1: So
0: yeah.
5: So if you're listening and you're thinking of a summer trip and you're going to be in Toronto, go by the legislature. It's your house, not just ours, not just elected people. And it is Brian. Thank you so much for coming on today.
0: Congratulations on a great run, Amanda.
5: Bye, guys.
0: Bye.
3: Good afternoon. I'm Tom McKay. Here's what's making news. Niagara Regional Police continue to investigate a murder in St. Catharines that took place May 15th. They now have identified the victim, and they say that this was an isolated incident with no ongoing threat to public safety. Opposition critics say the Ontario government is in secrecy by default mode. This after a review of the content of documents related to the province's blue license plate, which the government had been prepared to fight the release of in court. And at Fort George National Historic Site this weekend, history comes alive as Camp Niagara recreates a First World War training camp. This Saturday and Sunday from 10 to 5, visitors can explore authentic encampments and watch live reenactments of soldiers, nurses, and civilians. Admission is included with general entry. Checking the forecast, sunny today with some clouds this afternoon and winds gusting up to 50 kilometers an hour, high of 25, humidex 26, and clear tonight with a low of 9. Right now, it's 21 degrees, humidex 22.
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7: Yeah.

0: trying to be moms. Any advice out there for like the women listening or moms parenting their kids about they want to do big things or have these big public jobs? Like, what would you say to them if they're contemplating getting into elected life or, you know, taking a big leap?
1: Well, I hope that more women will do that. We need more women around the table where decisions are made. Our perspective is essential, and it's not just essential to women's issues. It's for everything from an economic perspective. And it's hard, but I think that women like myself, like you, people who've been around politics, who are leaning into their careers and trying to achieve great things, need to be honest about what works and what doesn't work. Like we just talked about balance. We need to ask for help. We need to be honest when things aren't working, and we need to step back. Just kind of like I am doing this week. It wasn't working. It's just time for a shift. And when I was writing my letter, cause you know me, I'm kind of a more private person than you might find in political life. And so when I first wrote my letter, I just said, you know, I'll be stepping back. And a good friend of mine who you know as well had read it. And she said, you've got to give people the why. And I said, well, the why is really, really personal. I don't want to talk about empty nesting and the passing of my father and how it impacted me. And she said, no, you have to. You owe it to your constituents. And she's absolutely right. So I'm glad I did. What I didn't expect was I've received a lot of messages from women who are of the same age as I am and dealing with empty nesting and who also are dealing with the passing of a loss of a parent or the loss of someone important. And they're talking about what that feels like in midlife and how it does shift your priorities. And so I heard from a lot of women that they were happy that I had spoken about that or talked about it in my letter. And so I'm glad if that helps people to know that they're not alone, that when the ground shifts like that, it can be really real. It can be real and cause you to just reconsider your priorities and even make adjustments to your career.
0: Amazing. Well, I'm really grateful that when you shared that, when you came on the show today. Thank you for all your time for me and for us today. And
2: a look at the forecast. Sunny skies today with a sun and cloud mix moving in this afternoon as winds gusting up to 50 kilometers an hour today with a high of 25, feeling more like 26 with the Humidex. Tonight, clear skies continuing, though the temps are dropping to a low of 9. And then tomorrow stays sunny with a high of 19 and more sunshine to be expected on Sunday with a high of 22.
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1: Sorry, I was dancing, believe it or not. Mark's laughing at me. Mandy Galbraith, welcome back to the last ever Free for All Friday. We are having lots of fun on the show today, trying to have some big conversations about issues that I think are important and I want to move forward. And that includes with my next guest, Farah Nasser, who is a journalist, keynote speaker, friend, someone I have known since my Queens, City Hall days, I should say. And, she recently shared publicly that she was diagnosed with breast cancer after getting a mammogram early, because in Ontario, if you don't know this, if you're 40 years old as a woman, you can go get a mammogram. You don't have to go through your doctor. You can sign up online. You can do it right now. It takes you less than 2 minutes. I swear to you, and I've done it. As a result, when she's gone through her surgery and she's on the road to recovery, I'm stealing some of the show. But the second part is we want to just talk about getting mammogram, demystifying it. It's not as awful as you think. I got mine done this week. Yes, was it weird to stand there with my heels on and, you know, get it done? Yeah, but it did the trick. So joining me next to talk about, one, her journey through this diagnosis and also how she sparked a movement of women across the province and across the country, I think, getting this done, is Farah Nasser.
2: Yeah, so it's weird. I'm 45 and I decided, like, it's probably time I should get a mammogram. And I've been asking my doctor for one for a few years, and she's like, you don't have family history. There's no lumps or anything. You're okay. But the guidelines had changed to 40. So I was like, okay, it's about time. And so when I went for my physical, she's like, yeah, you should probably go get one. So I went to get one. And then, which by the way, it's like really, it's like crazy to get your first mammogram. And we can talk about that in a second.
3: We will.
2: You had one. I had that. And then they called me for a second mammogram and they were like, there's calcification in your breasts. And my mom had had calcification too. So my mom said, Farah, I always get called for a secondary mammogram. Not a big deal. So fine, was not worried. And then I got called for a biopsy. And my mom said, I got called for a biopsy once too. Don't worry about it. Nothing. So I was like, okay, not a big deal. And so I really did not expect a call from my doctor to say that you have breast cancer. Because I had no symptoms. I had no family history. There was nothing to indicate in my body like that I was just walking around with it. I don't even know how long I've had it. So they caught it really, really early, they say. It's stage zero, actually. So they caught it even before it got to stage one, which is amazing. And then they're like, we just have to do surgery soon and get genetic testing. And that was my scariest part, Amanda, because, you know, you have kids, you have a daughter, you're like, you know, could it be passed down? And the genetic testing was negative. So I'm like actually in the best spot possible for somebody who has breast cancer.
4: And just talk to me about that moment, because you are, you know, you're a powerful woman, you're running around, you're like guest hosting the social, you're doing keynotes around the world, and you're also like a mom of young kids, and you get this shocking diagnosis because you had no symptoms. And what did that feel like for you?
2: I think it was just surprising. Like in my head, I was like, is everybody walking around with cancer? Like what the hell? Like how is this even possible? Like it took a mammogram to see it, but I just honestly, it's so strange to say, I don't have anybody with any family history of cancer except for one grandfather who smoked heavily. He had lung cancer. That's it. And so I don't know why in my head I thought I was immune to cancer. I think I had just thought that. And the truth is nobody's immune, right? Like 40% of Canadians will, be diagnosed with cancer in their lifetime. Like it's not something that even if you have no family history, that's a myth, right? Anybody could get it.
4: So you get told it's stage zero, which I've never even heard of. So it's amazing that, yeah, you know, through this, you, and through your own advocacy, by the way, and I think that's an important thing for us to think about, is like, Farah advocated for herself. And I think as women in particular in the medical system, we need to advocate for ourselves. And you recently went through surgery. So where are you at now?
2: So it's cancer is called DCIS. It's called ductal carcinoma in situ, and it's around my milk ducts. So they've done the surgery. They took out the cancer. It was a five centimeter mass. Wow. And now I'm just recovering basically. And then in a few weeks, I'm going to have to get radiation. I don't know how much, but I have a pathology report that I'm waiting for in the next like week or so. And then, yeah, we'll see what the next steps are. And that'll be able to tell me how widespread it is, if they need to do another surgery, which there's a chance that could happen. But yeah, again, Amanda, like it's, I was so lucky. I was caught so early. It's kind of weird to think about, like, that I had breast cancer, because I think I still haven't processed it, to be honest.
4: In the midst of all this, you're dealing with this kind of reconciling the fact that you have cancer with no sort of, you make this public call to say, hey, you should go get your mammogram, and speak about like that call to action that you made and the reaction that you've been getting.
2: Yeah, it was just crazy to me. Like I said to you, I was like, do we all have cancer? Like, what does that mean? So I was like, I need to tell people, like, just get a mammogram. And the other thing I didn't realize was I thought I needed a doctor's note to get a mammogram.
4: Yeah.
2: And so I was waiting for my doctor to send me, you don't have to wait for that. And I don't think people know that. They think, when I was telling my friends and stuff, they're like, oh yeah, I'll get my doctor to, and I'm like, no, I'll book it for you. Come here, give me your phone. I'll book it. And I just, cause it's like, I think that's also the way I heal too. Like, I'm just like, I need to do some action out of this. So I was doing that. And then I'm like, I need to tell everybody, like, this is crazy. So I was at an appointment where they put in this little seed. It's really weird. It's like this little metal thing in your breast before the surgery, a few days before the surgery. And that way the doctors can make the smallest incision possible, because they can use a wand, like a metal detector, like theoretically, to see where the breast cancer is. That's actually fantastic, because in the past, Amanda, they had to do these like huge surgeries. They do mastectomies, but now they don't have to do that anymore. Anyway, I was getting that seed thing done, and then I had just finished, and I sat and I just gave my husband the phone. I'm like, can you film me? And he's like, okay. So then I just was like, you saw me, and I looked like you crap. I was just still wearing my hospital gown, and you know, I just finished that seed thing, and I'm like, okay, this is the, you guys need to know. And I did it in one take, and I'm just going to post this, because he's like, are you sure you want to? I'm like, yeah. I'm like, everybody needs to know that they can just go get this. And then the response, I cannot believe how overwhelming it was. One, how many women had not gotten a mammogram and didn't know that they could get one, and didn't know that 40 was the age, and didn't know that they didn't need a doctor's note. Two, how many women had already had breast cancer? I cannot tell you how many people are like, oh, I went through this. I had the same thing. I'm okay now. Don't worry. Like, it was so eye-opening, like thousands and thousands of comments between like LinkedIn and Instagram and private messages and messages to my friends and my family, and like everyone's been forwarding on WhatsApp, my people who have messaged them, like it's wild to me. I didn't know that there was this huge world of people who had gone through this.
4: Well, and you know, and further to that, I went and got my mammogram done this week, because of what Farah has done. So I gotta do this. I'm, as listeners will know, I'm not quite mid 40s, but I'm cruising close to it. And I've been putting it off because you hear all these stories about how painful it is. And, yeah. It smushes your breast. It's going to hurt. And then I saw Farah's video and I talked to her and I was like, you know what? I got two young kids. I got to do this. So if anybody's considering it, do it. If you're in Toronto, Sunnybrook Hospital, there's a website. I signed up in less than 5 minutes. I went this week. Was it weird? It was absolutely weird. It was like a woman, they put your breast go on a table. Yes, it gets a little smushed. It didn't hurt. It was just a very funny. And of course, I'm in a dress with high heels. So I'm literally standing there like, it was a whole vibe, but it happened. And it was less than 20 minutes and off these results go, and I get a call from my doctor, something's wrong. So, I did my first mammogram this week. You can too. Farah has done it. And I think, I hope if nothing else, if a few more women go do this because of this segment, because of Farah sharing her story, I think that is a good thing for the show, and for you. And I guess we're running out of time, but just any parting words for our listeners, before we go.
2: Yeah, it's super weird. The mammogram's super weird. It doesn't hurt. And like you said, and not even the women here, the men who are listening, like, please, please encourage every woman in your life, your daughter, your niece, your granddaughter, anybody, your colleagues, like, just tell them it's so easy to do. You can do it for them. Like, I literally take people's phones and I book it for them at Sunnybrook. So
4: amazing.
2: You just have to put in a bit of information. It's so quick, and just get it done.
4: All right. Thank you, my friend.
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9: Good afternoon. It's 1 o'clock. I'm Tom McKay. Here's what's making news. The Walker Family YMCA is still on the mind of many St. Catharines City councillors. The facility is back on the table as council went over a new 10-year recreation strategy this week. That plan includes a new indoor pool, ice pad, outdoor pickleball hubs, and an enclosed sports field. Councillor Marty Macko says the former Y deserves another look.
10: I know decisions have been made, but in the spirit of fiscal responsibility before spending $70 to $100 million, I just believe it's worth at least one more try to re-engage with Atria, the property owner, and explore a delegation from the city, whether it includes the mayor and perhaps one or two community members too, just for a balanced approach. I'm not sure what the outcome of that will be, but I couldn't stand by and then not at least try when we're looking at spending this much taxpayer dollars.
9: Atria bought the property back in 2021, and in 2024, they put out a joint statement with the city that said the two sides couldn't reach a deal to rent or sell the building. Since then, Atria announced plans to build 4 apartment buildings on the site with 1,902 rental units. Niagara Regional Police continue to investigate a murder in St. Catharines. It was back on Friday, May 15th, when officers were called to a home in the area of Lakeshore Road and Lake Street in St. Catharines. The initial report was for 2 people without vital signs. Officers arrived and found 1 person dead inside the home. They have now identified the victim as 23-year-old V.D. Kalpesh Kumar Mega. Detectives have notified the family and say that this was an isolated incident with no ongoing threat to public safety. Swedish defense firm Saab says if Ottawa chooses to buy its Gripen E fighter jets, Canada could end up making some of the ones destined for Ukraine's Air Force. Saab's deputy CEO Andres Karp tells the Canadian press that Canada could become a production and export site.
11: We have, as has been discussed, offered for Canada, for instance, should they choose Gripen, that and they need or want a production in Canada, that could, of course, be also one site to deliver Gripen to Ukraine.
9: Canada has already committed to buying 16 F-35 jets, but the Kearney government is still reviewing the broader fighter program. StatsCan says economic growth stalled in the first quarter, leading to a second consecutive decline in real gross domestic product. Canadian press reporter Craig Lord says this meets some definitions for a technical recession.
12: Now, for some economists and economic watchers, that's raising fears of a technical recession, because in the fourth quarter of last year, we also saw the economy shrink. So this meets that technical bar of 2 consecutive quarters where GDP is just not growing.
9: Heading into Friday's release, the consensus among economists had called for real gross domestic product growth of 1.5% on an annualized basis in the first quarter. And history is stepping right off the page this weekend at Fort George National Historic Site. This Saturday and Sunday, the site is transformed into Camp Niagara, a fully immersive First World War era training camp experience running from 10 a.m. to 5 p.m. Visitors will be able to explore a recreated military encampment featuring authentic uniforms, tents, and equipment, while reenactors from across North America portray soldiers, nurses, and civilians from the era. Throughout the weekend, live demonstrations will showcase aspects of training and wartime life, giving guests a closer look at Canada's role in the First World War and the sacrifices made during the conflict. Admission is included with general entry to the historic site. More details are available on the Parks Canada website. For more news in Niagara, go to 610cktb.com. A look at the forecast. Sunny skies today with a sun and cloud mix this afternoon. Winds gusting up to 50 kilometers an hour today with a high of 25, feeling more like 26 with the humidex. Clear skies tonight, temps dropping to a low of 9. And then tomorrow stays sunny, temps going back up to a high of 19. Right now, it's 21, feels like 22. I'm Tom McKay, 4610 CKTB, Niagara's News and Talk.
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1: Of course, and normally this is a panel of two folks that join me, but because I can, I have decided to have what I'm calling the super panel. So every block, we're going to have two folks on that are my favorites on the show to debate an issue or something that is close to my heart. And then, of course, at the end of the show in the 150 block where we normally have our kickers, Graham Richardson is going to come on briefly just to talk about what he's going to have in store for you next week, and I'm going to say my final goodbyes. So that is the plan. Joining me on the show now, I have in studio my friend, the one and only Larissa Waller. She's the founder of Henley Strategies. If you have any problems, you should call Larissa. Call me and then call Larissa together.
14: Yeah,
1: actually. Call us together. Former head of communications for Ontario Premier Doug Ford, and that lovely voice behind the scenes there, Melanie Parody, president of Texture Communications and former director of communications to Conservative Party leader Aaron O'Toole. Mel, Larissa, thank you both for coming on today for the last ever.
14: Happy to be here.
1: Mel?
15: I'm so glad I'm not, I'm so sad that I'm not in studio with you two.
1: Having fun? Yes, we are just, Larissa and I are having coffee, having fun, and just chit-chatting behind the scenes. You're here in spirit, Mel, I promise. I wanted you both on because I've been reading a bunch of statistics about female-run businesses, particularly. So I wanted, and there's a new study that came out that basically said the propensity of female-run businesses is rising. There are more female-run businesses every year than there were the year before, that women are getting into the self-employment gig, that we are creating jobs. Now, there's some stats that I want to throw out, and then I want to talk to each of you about why you actually did this, because we all made our leaps for different reasons, but they're also a little similar. For example, female-led businesses have a 70% chance of lower likelihood of defaulting on debt than ones run by men. Surprise, surprise. We also, majority female-owned businesses, small businesses, are more likely to employ women at all levels. So there's lots of reasons. So women businesses are more successful. There's lots of stats on why women leaders are good for companies. But maybe to you first, Mel, because you're joining us from beautiful Belleville, why did you start Texture, and how have you felt being a business owner in Canada?
15: Well, as you mentioned, I was the former director of communications to Aaron O'Toole and the former leader of the Conservative Party. When he stopped being the leader, everybody gets fired when that happens. And so, and I was on maternity leave at the time, with my firstborn. And so I had a decision to make. Like, I had a bit of runway because I was on maternity leave. So I had some salary coverage. Did I want to go back to consulting at a big firm, or did I want to try something new? And I thought, you know what? You rarely in life get a chance to take a chance. And I just wanted to bet on myself.
1: Yeah.
15: And so ultimately I started Texture because I needed a job. Initially it was just going to be me. I just wanted to replace my income and work with really cool clients, work with nation builders. That's really been our focus, and helping them to share their stories with the media and with government. And it's grown. The market has demanded so much more than just me. Now there's 14 of us
1: 14.
15: Across the country, which has been super exciting. Yes.
1: Whoa. That's crazy. I thought we are 10 now, 10 people at Oyster. And I thought that was, I can't even fathom that. All right, Lisa, tell us your story. Why did you get into this whole, I want to run a business thing?
14: I want to wax poetic, but really I wanted to make more money. Honestly. And I wanted to make more money specifically so I could send my sons to an independent school, because I'm so disenchanted with, public education, and activist teachers. Honestly, I could riff about this for the hour.
1: A whole other panel.
14: I love teachers. My kids have had some excellent teachers, and they've also had some duds. And I find in the independent school system, it's better. But it's expensive. And mm-hmm. I could do math, and I figured I could take the chance. I could probably at least replace my income. And then there were two other independent consultants who really kind of encouraged me to go out on my own. One said something to me that really stuck with me. He's like, I make three times the amount of money you make, and you're better at it than I am, but I have a higher risk tolerance than you do. And he showed me his books, and he's like, you can do this. He's like, you just have to like not be afraid and bet on yourself.
1: That is such an important point to make, because I think for one thing for women is we have such a lower risk tolerance, right, around these leaps. I talk to women all the time about how they negotiate salaries, how do they deal with themselves professionally, and even just, yeah, going out. Because once you actually start your business, and I had no desire to start my own business, like none. I was very happy to work for, which I loved actually working at Navigator. It was a great place to be. I had a lot of support there. But when I had my second kid, or I was about to have my second kid, I just felt like the workplace was not designed for moms and moms of young kids. So I wanted to build a workplace that I felt suited my needs as a mom of two young kids, later on in my career. And that's how I, as you guys know, I founded Oyster 2 weeks after I gave birth to my second kid.
14: Is Oyster like pearls of wisdom?
1: Sometimes, yeah.
14: Okay, because I've been dying to ask you forever.
1: You can, yes, there's many reasons. Most of it because all the names we liked were copyrighted, to be honest. But we also took our pages from Taxi, which is an advertising firm. It's memorable, it's short, it's premium, they're delicious, and they filter lots of water and come out with, you know, pearls nice. Of wisdom. So there's lots of, they take an irritating grain of sand and they turn it into a pearl. So we take root problems and we make them better, you know, all kinds of things. There's my ad. But, I took this leap of faith with my business partner, Mike and James, in what would be, as you guys know, like postpartum is a crazy time in your life. And I was happy with the three of us, like kind of like you, Mel. I was happy to just be the three of us. And we've got 10 employees. We're hiring a bunch more. We're just getting more office space because we've run out of, like, it's incredible. So kind of why I wanted you both to come on the show today is also an appeal, because since I've announced that I'm leaving, I've gotten all these messages from women, some of whom were on mat leave, who wrote me to say, like, you've inspired me to be bigger and to try harder. And, you know, I went back to school and I'm glad you've advocated for this. So I wanted to take this space to say, like, hey, women can, like, you can dream big and do these big things even when you're having babies and whatever.
14: Yeah, so. I saw on Instagram there was, you know, some sort of targeted ad that said the average age for a female entrepreneur is like 43 to start.
1: Yeah.
14: Right? And, like, here we are.
1: Here we all
14: getting
1: are.
14: Getting our mammograms.
1: Which we all did together, but we did. I had Farrah on the show earlier, Farrah and asked her to talk about her getting her mammogram.
14: I got mine this week because of her.
1: Yeah, save.
16: I'm getting mine in July.
1: There we go. Listeners, do that too. So, Mel, what has your journey been like? Because your kids are a little older, well, older and younger, but how, like, what's your, you've got 14 people across the country. What's your message to a woman sitting out there, or even an individual saying, like, I don't know if I should take this leap?
16: I get to walk my son, my 5-year-old, to the school bus in the morning and pick him up in the afternoon from the school bus and run a business from my house. And that to me is like, I feel like that's all I kind of need to say. Like, you can do this. If you want flexibility, like, you don't have to, be slave to, like a working environment where you've got to, you know, go into an office 5 days a week, for example, and commute long distances. Like, there are alternatives out there. The biggest thing that you need to decide is that, you can do this, that you believe in yourself first so that others will believe in you as well. Like, the biggest challenge is if you're going to sell services in particular, you're going to be a consultant. You've got to believe in yourself and the services that you're selling. Otherwise people aren't going to buy them. So spend the time to invest in believing in yourself.
1: All right, Larissa, I got 40 seconds left for you. Go.
14: Yeah, no, for me, honestly, I mean, again, I loved where I worked. I worked with great people, smart people,
1: same.
14: But I could also do math. And I have a responsibility as a mom to maximize my value, not just because, like, I like making money and shopping,
1: I mean, I do.
17: I do.
1: But also because, like, I have financial responsibilities, and that feeling of responsibility, should something happen to me, should something happen to my partner, is really real. And so I felt a real kind of maternal instinct to maximize my value on the consulting market because I feel a responsibility to my children.
17: Amazing. All right. Well, thank you both for coming on and talk about this. This is exactly what I wanted to do. Larissa Waller, founder of Henley Strategies.
18: A look at the forecast. Sunny skies today with a sun and cloud mix moving in this afternoon, as winds gusting up to 50 kilometers an hour today with a high of 25, feeling more like 26 with the Humidex. Tonight, clear skies continuing, though the temps are dropping to a low of 9. And then tomorrow stays sunny with a high of 19, and more sunshine to be expected on Sunday with a high of 22.
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17: Aw, man, that one made me cry a little bit, Mark. That is an emotional song. That is for our next guest coming on the show. I know. We all started crying. I just got a text from Jim Richards. All right. Thank you guys so much for being along for the ride for me so far on air. As we know, this is the very last Free for All Friday, and I'm making it a big show about the issues I care about. So far, we've talked about female women should start your businesses. Go get a mammogram. You don't have to balance it all. We've debated Carney's political future, and more is coming up. And we're going to have the big political conversation next, which is always what we try and do, take a little bit of a peek behind the curtain. So joining me to do that are two of my absolute favorite people in the world. They're so smart. They know what is going on behind the scenes, and you hear them regularly on air. Scott Reed, CTV News political analyst and former director of communications to PM Paul Martin. Scott, thank you for coming on the show today.
7: I had to be here. Like, I mean that literally by contract. They told me I had to be here. So anyway, so long. Good luck. I know we'll never hear from you again. This is it.
17: Yes, this is the last. I will not be standing outside your house playing music on a boombox or whatever on your window because it's an unrequited love between the two of us. But that's fine, Scott. I hear you.
7: It's
17: I understand.
7: It's quite requited. It's all requited.
17: And the other voice you heard there is Marika Walsh, senior political reporter for the Globe and Mail's Ottawa Bureau and a brilliant reporter. Marika, thank you for coming on today. I really appreciate it.
10: I have no gun to my head being here. I come here willingly.
17: Oh, very good. Very good, my friends. All right. I want to get your take on this because some folks are calling it Maple MAGA. Some folks are calling it very strategic on the Prime Minister's part. He was in New York City yesterday. We know there is a clock ticking on CUSMA or USMCA or whatever we're calling it. So this is what Prime Minister Carney had to say in New York City.
11: A stronger Canada is a better ally. And we know that while Canada and the United States have had our differences over the centuries, we have always worked and eventually worked through them because we share values and our common interests run deep. Let's be absolutely clear. Canada strong will help make America great again.
17: All right, Scott, I know you both have a hot take, but Scott's already tweeted his hot take, Marika, so he gets to go first. So what did you make of the Canada strong will help make America great again? Because the U.S. ambassador loves it. And you know, he's such a beloved figure in this country that obviously we want to do things that make him happy. But what did you think about the politics of this, Scott?
7: I didn't like them. I didn't like it at all, to be honest. And I recognize that the prime minister has this delicate balance to strike all the time. So people kind of go, oh, why isn't he more elbows up? Or he's two elbows up. And the truth is he has to bob and weave. The truth of the matter is he has to flap his elbows. He has to bring them up sometimes and lower them sometimes. And I get that. So I cut him slack on that when I see that he has to make accommodation in the broader public interest or trying to make some progress with this irrational, crazed White House that he must deal with. But my view is this is not strategic. It's dressed up as strategic. It is being received by people who like it as strategic. But if it was strategic to use this incredibly electrifying label that has so much political weight behind it, then you would be getting something for it. So if the thesis is, look, we're in the United States, we're trying to play ball here, we see if we can make some progress, so use the Trump slogan itself and align with it. Well, 75% of Canadians, or thereabouts, have no truck or trade with Trump, and they are desperately frustrated. And they see Make America Great Again as code for, we're coming for you, Canada, putting you in the crosshairs, among many other terrible things. And so if you're going to employ that, if you're going to go that far and put that thing in the harness, you better make sure that the White House is actually registering it and that this is going to benefit us. So I think we're going to get almost none of the benefit, but I think politically it's discordant. And by the way, it was discordant with his speech, which, you know, was actually a reasonably tough-minded iteration of Davos. So I didn't like it. I think sometimes speechwriters go a bridge too far, having been one myself, and I got too caught up in the cleverness of the phrase, and I think it was a mistake.
17: That is an interesting point you make, though, Scott, right? Because they, and we've all been in these, well, I guess Marika hasn't. She's been the recipient of them, but you and I have been behind the scenes where you labor over these keynote speeches for weeks, right? And they back and forth and back and forth. And in this era, it's one clip or two clips at best, right? And they may have been balanced. He may have said many other things, but the only thing our listeners are hearing today is Canada Strong will help make America great again, whether they like it or not. And I think, to me, it makes sense for a U.S. audience, to your point, if it registers. I'm not sure how well that plays domestically or in Canada, but, you know, Marika, this prime minister, you know, he walks on water. He is Teflon to the nth degree. So perhaps these coattails, this doesn't really make an impact. What's your take on it? And also, what do you think behind the scenes? Is this a big shift, or this is, to Scott's point, maybe, I'm not sure if I'm characterizing this correctly, Scott, but an editorial flourish by a speechwriter?
10: Well, nothing happens in the Prime Minister's office or in the Canadian government without the sign-off from Mark Carney. So whether it was a speechwriter or not, this is Mark Carney saying it. For me, what I find interesting and odd is just how different the pitch that Carney made in the election is, how he positioned himself before being elected versus what we see when he's in the decision-making chair. And to your point on him walking on water, he's in a honeymoon phase. He has Canadians behind his back. That gives him a lot of leeway and latitude. But from a purely political strategy perspective, the Liberals won by making the Conservatives the boogeyman on Trump and trying to tie the Conservatives to Trump. So politically, I'm not sure where this goes once the Prime Minister is also saying the MAGA slogan. That was very jarring to me. And you can see the argument on his strategy that he is making decisions that are against what the U.S. have asked for. For example, the decision on the Saab military system earlier this week. But there is always a Canadian audience even when he is in the U.S. And it's not clear to me what the message is that the Canadian audience is supposed to be taking from that, except that the approach and position has changed, and maybe it just has to, because as you just saw today, we are now in a technical recession in Canada and we cannot afford to be on a high horse.
17: So Scott, you know, I had Benzi and Lily on earlier on the show today, and we kind of kicked this around, but one of the things we kicked around as well is that we do know there's the Kuzma deadline, July 1st. I think it's not a deadline, but it's a deadline. You know what I mean? It's a, I guess, a note in the calendar. No one thinks anything's going to be negotiated by Canada Day. But given this rhetorical flourish or strategic change from the Prime Minister, what do you think is coming there, and like, what can Canadians expect going forward?
7: Nothing different than what we expected before. I think that people are overreading that remark if they think that it suggests that behind the scenes there must be more progress and we're on top of something, or that we fundamentally changed our strategy and now we are expecting that there can be a fortress North America approach, and, you know, we're going to throw Davos and its logic over, and instead we'll build a tall wall around all of North America and we'll be part of it with America. Like, I don't think any of that's I think this is literally, and Marika's right, like, I joke about a speechwriter, but, you know, the PM is actually, in many regards, his own speechwriter, especially on something like this. This, I think, is just a rhetorical flourish. I think it's just too clever by half, too cute, and got caught up in the cleverness of it, given the audience. And, you know, like, Canada Strong can help make America great again. But for a lot of Canadians, they do not want Canada to be involved in making America great again. They see that project, that Trump project, that mega project, as deeply fundamentally flawed and hostile to Canada's interests on a variety of levels. So I just think he got over his skis. And I know that this is a prime minister who does not like to concede the possibility that he can make an error. I think he made an error, and I think he just overplayed it in the room. And I don't think it's going to be indicative of something dramatic that we're going to see in terms of a breakthrough on talks. I think we're going to stumble and bumble our way through July 1st. And I think we're going to be back into what we all sort of read as this balance that he strikes. Sometimes he goes a little hotter, sometimes he goes a little colder on Trump, and we have to play it based on pronounced self-interest.
17: All right. I have less than 30 seconds left, and we were going to debate other things, but Marika, I just want to ask you, Marika just came back from mat leave, and her daughter Philly is the cutest thing, and how are you finding it, and how is Philly doing? That's what I'm doing at the end of my show today.
10: Philly's loving life because she's with her papa all day long, and she loves her papa so much that she calls me papa, not mama. So she's not missing me, I don't think, and to be honest, I love her to pieces, but I am very happy to be back. Back at work, back on the Hill, we're talking to you guys.
17: We are happy to have you back. I am so grateful that both of you could come on for my very last show. Thank you both for being a part of it over the years, and I'm sure more to come. But thank you, friends.
10: Congrats, Amanda.
7: Goodbye.
17: All right.
7: Never be a reason for us to speak again.
1: Good afternoon. I'm Tom McKay. Here's what's making news. Niagara Regional Police continue to investigate a murder in St. Catharines that took place May 15th. They now have identified the victim, and they say that this was an isolated incident with no ongoing threat to public safety. Opposition critics say the Ontario government is in secrecy by default mode. This after a review of the content of documents related to the province's blue license plate, which the government had been prepared to fight the release of in court. And at Fort George National Historic Site this weekend, history comes alive as Camp Niagara recreates a First World War training camp. This Saturday and Sunday from 10 to 5, visitors can explore authentic encampments and watch live reenactments of soldiers, nurses, and civilians. Admission is included with general entry. Checking the forecast, sunny today with some clouds this afternoon and winds gusting up to 50 kilometers an hour, high of 25, humidex 26, and clear tonight with a low of 9. Right now, it's 21 degrees, humidex 22.
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17: Why that song is playing, or it just could be the next guest and how I'm going to keep them in line for the next bit of this panel. I'll tell you. Joining me for my final super panel of the show today, if I have like maybe favorite people on earth, these might be the two favorite people on earth other than my partner Mark, who has been long suffering and very patient with me. Joining me now, John Tory, the former mayor of Toronto and of course a contributor here on News Talk 1010. John, thank you for coming on today.
18: You didn't say those nice things about me when you were my press secretary.
17: I did not. I was your director of communications, sir. You can't demote me now, but yes.
18: Well, no, the dealing with the media was the important part. But you didn't treat me that. The point stands. You didn't treat me that nicely back then. But anyway, I digress. Sorry.
17: And also there, Siri Agrell, she is a former CEO, BetaKit, former advisor to this mayor, John Tory, Kathleen Wynne, and a colleague of mine and a panelist on this show when she could do it. Siri, thanks for coming on, my friend.
19: No problem. I never said nice things about either of you.
17: All right. We've been kicking around. So normally this panel actually happens in the 150 block, but I'm going to use that as like my sayonara goodbye sort of segment to be emotional and cry on air. So I want to have a little bit of fun with you both first. And there's a couple issues we've been kicking around. One, I want to get your take because it's sort of the big political news of the day, which is the, Mark, do we have the clip, by the way, for the mega? Yeah. Okay. One is this, the comments made by Prime Minister Carney yesterday in New York City. I want to let you listen to this and I want to hear you react.
11: A stronger Canada is a better ally. And we know that while Canada and the United States have had our differences over the centuries, we have always worked and eventually worked through them because we share values and our common interests run deep. Let's be absolutely clear. Canada strong will help make America great again.
17: All right, Mr. Former Mayor, what do we make of Prime Minister Carney going Maple MAGA or can't, using that term, that phrase, because it's causing some political waves. Some folks think it's an error. Some folks think it's strategic because it's a good message to the U.S. government. What's your take on that?
18: I think a little bit of sucking up always works. And, you know, a little bit, not too much. And he's proven that he's prepared to be strong when it is required of him, like in Davos and other places. But I think when you go down to visit New York, first of all, the one rule is you don't go down there and, I was going to use a bad word, but you don't go down there and piddle on them. But I think you go down there and sort of say what's the truth, which is that if we can be strong together, we can make them stronger. And you use his favorite phrase. So to me, it's all good. And I'm sure he had a wry smile on his face maybe when he said that, but that's fine. I mean, I don't have a problem with it.
17: Siri, what's your take on it?
19: Yeah, I'm not super big on sucking up, but I do think you can't bring elbows up to a knife fight.
20: Check it out.
19: And you have to be smarter than that. And I think that he is walking a really strategic line of saying, yeah, Canada's going to be able to stand on its own more than we ever have, but that means that we can stand strongly behind you and beside you as well. So I think it's the right message. I think people are going to always freak out about anybody saying, you know, the MAGA catchphrase, but I think he is, you know, he's playing a long game here and he's being smart about it.
17: All right. I want to shift to this next one. There's a new report. So I'm a parent of young kids, which everybody listening to the show well knows, and both John and Siri also are well acquainted with my experiences as a mom and my growing learnings. And one of the things that we have to do as millennial parents is this thing called gentle parenting, where we talk about our feelings and my kids' feelings, and they're having big feelings. And there's a new report out that said this technique is called gentle parenting. I'm not really sure I was gentle parented. I feel like I was not. But 20% of younger parents are spanking their kids, are gentle. So are we pro or anti spanking? And I also, this is a Siri idea. I want you to both guess if I am pro or anti spanking. Mr. Torrey, you can go first.
18: This is to do with your kids, you mean?
17: Yes.
18: Sorry. I just
17: We're at the end of the show. What are they going to do?
18: Well, that's why you said you wanted to have fun.
17: Yeah.
18: Okay, well, first of all, in your question, I would say you are not anti-spanking. I'd say you might think of a bit of a pat in the behind once in a while does some good for the kids. Look, I must say, you know, I was spanked because kids were, and I even did maybe a little bit of that when I was a father. But I think the way they do it now with kind of these sort of timeouts and different kinds of things actually work just as well and don't get people. So to me, I'm not opposed to this, I guess they call it this gentle parenting.
17: Siri, are you a gentle parent?
19: I have teenagers who probably should have been spanked more when they were kids. I'm a firm believer that you need to be about 200% stricter than you think you should. But I also think that, you know, everybody who said that they were gentle parenting and said that they weren't spanking, I think I want to call BS on that. I think that people spank, they do it in, you know, in the necessary and appropriate way. And, I think it's part of life and it always has been. And I think people are getting a little bit more comfortable with admitting that in the right context, it's part of our toolkit as parents.
17: Yeah. So my kids are 3 and 2. So I haven't really, we haven't crossed the Rubicon except for I was hugging my son the other day and he's certainly pushing boundaries and he literally took the biggest bite out of my shoulder, like just a huge chunk, like just no reason. And I reacted at a park. I just like whacked him on the butt because I was like, ah, and everybody looked, everybody heard, and I was both embarrassed, but he let go. So I feel like that was an effective answer. Also, apologies, listeners. Every time I try and throw to Siri, my phone goes off because it thinks I'm talking to her. So that's why that keeps happening in the background.
18: Oh, that's hilarious.
17: No, literally.
18: I wondered why that was happening.
17: Oh,
18: that's
17: no,
18: very
17: it's
18: funny.
17: It's my phone going, I don't understand the question. And I was like, I'm sitting on my phone to try and get the segment.
19: Story of my life.
17: The story of your life, my friend. Well, it was a unique name until Apple, I guess, decided to innovate in the way that they did. One of the things I wanted to put to both of you, I know this isn't a topic, but when we worked together at the city, so Mayor Torrey was our boss, and I started as his DCOM, and they brought Siri in, one, because I needed some help, but we were both on the opposite of the political spectrum. We talk a lot of politics here on this show, and you both have inspired me through my career to kind of reach across the aisle and go beyond sort of my conservative partisanship. So maybe in the last, like, I've got a couple minutes here, but I would just love to get a minute from each of you on why you think. Because, like, you know, Mayor Torrey, you've taught me so much about when I don't agree with somebody going to listen to them and how it actually achieves a good end. So, you know, John, I don't know if you want to just take a couple minutes or a minute to just say why you think that is a good thing in politics and maybe why we need more of that.
18: Well, just because I don't think ideologues and sort of rigid ideology get us anywhere. I mean, the solution to almost all problems lies somewhere in the middle. And any opinion you have, there's going to be somebody else, especially when you're dealing with, you know, representing

0: as we did in that job, there's going to be different points of view. So to me, it's just common sense. And it is true to say to the listeners, I had Amanda, who is more conservative than I think maybe Genghis Khan. and Siri, I won't say, kind of wears the hammer and sickle on her backpack, but, so I was blessed, though, seriously, as mayor, when we'd have our morning meetings and discuss issues, the two of them would have different perspectives, and that benefited me immensely, and I listened to them both a lot.
1: Yeah, and we, by the way, for what it's worth, we didn't know each other at all and definitely fought for, like, about 6 months in that office and then became, we were, like, the very best of friends. Like, I think if either of us got into trouble, I'd show up with, like, a bag of lime and a shovel, and I wouldn't ask any questions, Mr. Grell, if you needed me. But what's your take on politics and how we needed to do things?
2: Yeah, we used to call each other darkness and light, and I think that that's, you know, that's what you need to assess, right? What is the dark way? What is the light way? And then how do you find the path forward? I think Toronto in particular has this habit of polarizing against, you know, of polarizing around opposed, like, different views, right? It's either for cars or it's for bikes or it's for, you know, the economy or it's for the people. And that just doesn't work, right? We need to find a way and a narrative to make things work for everybody, to make people believe that government can be a force of good in their lives no matter who they are. And I think that that's the path that we carved out together. And it wasn't always easy, and there were some, you know, pretty extreme verbal spankings obviously in there along the way. But I think it's the only path forward, and you know, I think that both of you have demonstrated that and achieved great things and are going to continue to achieve great things, and I learned a lot from you, and I think that other people can as well.
1: Oh, you too, my friend. John, I'll give you a guess. Who was darkness and who was light?
0: No, the people don't even need me to guess at that. You were darkness because you were the right winger, and that's an unfair castigation too. Amanda, before you let us go, like, congrats on doing the great job on this radio show. And I should tell the people listening, what she's like on radio is exactly what she's like when she's an advisor to you, and that's what she's like as a person. And it's always good when you have authenticity like that. She's tons of fun and the smartest person. Well, tied with Siri for the smartest person I worked with.
1: Oh, thank you so much. And happy belated birthday, sir. I appreciate you coming on today.
0: Thank you very much. No problem.
2: And I will say, you were always too hot for radio.
1: And that is how I want to go out. All right.
3: A look at the forecast. Sunny skies today with a sun and cloud mix moving in this afternoon, as winds gusting up to 50 kilometers an hour today with a high of 25, feeling more like 26 with the Humidex. Tonight, clear skies continuing, though the temps are dropping to a low of 9. And then tomorrow stays sunny with a high of 19 and more sunshine to be expected on Sunday with a high of 22.
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5: Good afternoon. It's 2 o'clock. I'm Tom McKay. Here's what's making news. Niagara Regional Police continue to investigate a murder in St. Catharines. It was back on Friday, May 15th, when officers were called to a home in the area of Lakeshore Road and Lake Street in St. Catharines. The initial report was for two people without vital signs. Officers arrived and found one person dead inside the home. They have now identified the victim as 23-year-old VD Kalpesh Kumar Mega. Detectives have notified the family and say that this was an isolated incident with no ongoing threat to public safety. St. Catharines City Councillors want another look at the former YMCA. CKTV's Matt Holmes reports.
6: The Walker family Y back on Council's mind as they went over a new 10-year recreation strategy this week. That plan includes a new indoor pool, ice pad, outdoor pickleball hubs, enclosed sports field, and more. Councillor Bruce Williamson says with those expenses looming in the future, the Y is something they have to look at again.
7: Among other features, the splash pad, which is located a couple hundred meters across the Home Depot parking lot from the proposed one. The former Y was community built and paid for. It's a multi-purpose facility, exactly what this strategic plan and past strategic plans have asked for. It was at the heart of the city's recreational programming for over 20 years, and it is located at the geographical center of the urban area of our municipality.
6: The city has been here before, though Atria Developments bought the property back in 2021, and in 2024 they put out a joint statement with the city that said the two sides couldn't reach a deal to rent or sell the building. Since then, Atria announced plans to build four apartment buildings on the site with close to 2,000 rental units. Regardless, council passed a motion in camera that will have them see if there is a deal to be made. Reporting in Niagara, Matt Holmes, 610 CKTB News.
5: StatsCan says economic growth stalled in the first quarter, leading to a second consecutive decline in real gross domestic product. Canadian press reporter Craig Lord says this meets some definitions for a technical recession, though not all economists weighing in on the report this Friday were convinced the label was necessary.
8: It's very difficult to say that Canada's economy has been shrinking for two consecutive quarters or for more than a year. This is something that economists are coming into this data with saying, well, yes, but, you know, there is that technical recession bar, but many are not raising that alarm yet as they are looking at the state of the economy overall.
5: StatsCan says real gross domestic product by expenditure was essentially unchanged on a quarter-over-quarter basis. An Ontario man will learn his sentence this fall after pleading guilty to aiding in 14 suicides in Canada. Kenneth Law entered the pleas in a Newmarket court this morning, and court heard the Crown plans to withdraw 14 first-degree murder charges at sentencing. The 60-year-old appeared without emotion in court today, nodding occasionally as he entered each plea before a packed courtroom. Police say Law ran several websites that were used to sell sodium nitrate and other items that can be used for self-harm. Some 1,200 packages were shipped to people in more than 40 countries, including 160 addresses across Canada. Health Minister Marjorie Michel is defending the decision to restrict travel from three African countries after the World Health Organization said it recommends against any such measures. Michel says Canada, the U.S., and Mexico needed to align measures because of the upcoming FIFA World Cup.
9: People are traveling a lot during FIFA, and even if Canada still remains low risk, but we are taking all the precautionary measures.
5: Canada will pause some immigration and travel applications restrictions for 90 days and require a 21-day self-isolation period for recent travelers from the Democratic Republic of Congo, Uganda, and South Sudan. And history is stepping right off the page this weekend at Fort George National Historic Site. This Saturday and Sunday, the site is transformed into Camp Niagara, a fully immersive First World War era training camp experience running from 10 a.m. to 5 p.m. Visitors will be able to explore a recreated military encampment featuring authentic uniforms, tents, and equipment, while reenactors from across North America portray soldiers, nurses, and civilians from the era. Throughout the weekend, live demonstrations will showcase aspects of training and wartime life, giving guests a closer look at Canada's role in the First World War and the sacrifices made during the conflict. Admission is included with general entry to the historic site. More details are available on the Parks Canada website. 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
5: A look at the forecast. Sunny skies today with a sun and cloud mix moving in this afternoon. Winds gusting up to 50 kilometers an hour with a high of 25, feeling more like 26 with the Humidex. Tonight, clear skies remain. Winds start to taper off a bit, the low dropping to 9. Tomorrow stays sunny with a high of 19, and there's more sunshine to be had on Sunday with a high of 22. Right now, it's 22 degrees. Feels like 23. I'm Tom McKay for 610 CKTB, Niagara's News and Talk.
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0: 6:07 on your Friday afternoon. What a gorgeous day. It's been a gorgeous week, and it's going to be a gorgeous weekend. Just awesome weather for the last weekend of May. You can kiss May goodbye. Monday, we've got a brand new month, a brand new week. So I think it's probably, in my house at least, it's still get the yard in order weekend. And now that it's going to be nice, it's going to be a whole lot easier. I'm Bonnie Heslop. I'm your host on Fridays. Rest of the week, you get John Gonzo. And then I pop in as we wrap up this week and get you ready for the weekend, because it's a busy one. If you're a hockey fan, you're going to be busy tonight. You've got to watch the Montreal game, right? Then you've got the River Lions. It's their first game at home tonight. So downtown St. Catharines is going to be a little bit busier. We've got Fort George heading back in time to World War I. For the entire weekend. We'll talk more about that. Tom Rankin's going to open up his farm, which is always a really, really cool thing. If you have any horse lovers in your family, Tom Rankin, the owner of the big Rankin Construction Company here in Niagara, opens his doors to his actual farm and lets people come and visit the horses that he loves so much. We've also got Spring Fest. That's in Niagara Falls. We've got Pride kicking off with a big party tomorrow in St. Catharines. We've got the Merrittville Speedway, the big bike giveaway if you're a racing fan, which I know one racing fan is here. Jonathan is sitting in for Jenny today. Jonathan, how are you?
1: Good, good. Part two of my double duty just finished up over on Hits FM and walked across the hall, and now we're hanging out.
0: All right. Well, thank you for being here. Jenny, as usual, likes to leave Niagara and go to Toronto for her entertainment.
1: Which I can't blame her. There's a lot of fun stuff to do up in Toronto. It's not as fun as I thought it was 10 years ago, but maybe I'm just 10 years older, and that's part of the reason.
0: Yeah, so you're going to probably be, because Jenny and I are about 20 years apart, so we're probably 10 years apart.
1: Yeah, I'm 31, turning 32 this summer.
0: Yeah. Okay. We'll just say that then.
1: Yeah. You don't have to put a number on it.
0: But you are, Jonathan, what do I know about Jonathan, the producer? I know that Jonathan, you are a Hits FM broadcaster, but you also love animals. You launched a program of sorts to make sure that lots of dogs get adopted, here in Niagara.
1: Yep, we got the Hits Hounds Adoptable Dog of the Week. That's every week on my show on the weekends on Hits FM and on our Hits FM socials. So, big dog guy, big dog adoption guy. My dog Finn was a rescue dog, so it was important when I got the opportunity to be on air that I had the platform and I had to put it to good use.
0: Yeah, absolutely. Actually, if you follow the Humane Society of Greater Niagara and you follow Jacob's story, mm-hmm. They're going to join us today because they've got some really great news with Jacob.
1: That's awesome to hear.
0: I know. That was the one story. I had them in when Jacob was first found April 11th. I can't believe how fast it's gone. But they've done a lot of work with Jacob because he couldn't even stand. So he's going to be ready to be going home with his forever family.
1: Yeah, that was a story that even like on my weekends, I was like, okay, like everybody go to the 610 website and listen to the coverage that you had. Because I think there was at one point you may have had like a 10 or 20 minute interview with some of the folks from the Humane Society that was great to listen to and really recapped everything from like, you know, the process of rescuing these animals, like in conditions like that, getting the medical care and, you know, even like what people's donations and volunteer hours go towards when you have animals like that in the care of the Humane Societies.
0: Yeah, exactly. So you're passionate about dogs. You're passionate about racing. You do a lot of work with the Merrittville Speedway.
1: Yeah, I'm an announcer there. And like you said, big bike giveaway night. So I think it's kids age 3 to 15 will have a chance to leave the racetrack with a brand new bicycle tomorrow thanks to community donations, everybody donating new bikes. Generally, it is one of my busier nights of the year because I'm just reading off, you know, tens of hundreds of donation names and winner names throughout the night. So I'm like, oh, and there's a pass for lead. Also, we need a bike number 5735. Someone come up and pick it up. So, but the folks at the Niagara Trail Works and have done a much better job of being able to help me out, which as opposed to when I was just the one organizing everything. So I'm appreciative of them helping me out the way they do when they do the big bike giveaways.
0: Okay, explain to me, though, how many bikes do you give away?
1: It's totally dependent on our donation numbers this year. I haven't seen the final total yet. I mean, there's still time. Even if you want to donate a bike on behalf of your business or just yourselves, you can go buy a brand new bike and get into contact with Merrittville Speedway, with the office, with Lorraine. Drop it off tomorrow morning, and then that's going to go towards the bike. But generally, like, it's usually in the hundreds of donations, thanks to, again, it's drivers, it's racers, local businesses just saying, hey, I'm like, we can spend the whatever money to buy this new bike. And then, you know, there's kids that come through the gates that may not have a bike, or, you know, they might be time for that upgrade, or they're still using the old stuff. And families, I'm sure, are very appreciative of the fact they don't have to fork out $200, $300, $400 for a new bike, because it gets kind of crazy. Like, I never thought about how much a bike costs until I walked through, like, Canadian Tire looking for an adult bike a couple years ago, and I was like, I'm just going to buy used, actually.
0: That's one thing, if you can get a good used bike. But I'll tell you one thing. I bought a used bike a few years ago from a couple in Welland, and I was on it, and the pedal flew off.
1: Oh, no.
0: Yeah, like, make sure you actually, like, take a good look at it. I just trusted, like, it was a great brand. It, like, everything looked to be in working order.
1: Yeah.
0: The pedal flew off, and if that happens to you, there's not much you can do but just fall. So that's what I did.
1: Well, that definitely, I guess, go through like some kind of pedal shop or some kind of bike
0: update
1: spot before you go riding on a used bike. But thankfully, it's all new bikes that get donated, so we're very thankful of that. And there's going to be a lot of kids that are going home very thankful tomorrow night.
0: So other than the big bike giveaway, what else happens that night? Are there actual races?
1: Yeah. So we'll have our 5 weekly racing divisions, as per usual, headlined by the 358 Modifieds, which has been the Saturday night headliner for years at Merrittville, right? That is the top class. And it's kind of been a weird season because we've had so much rain. We've only had, I think, 2 weeks of actual racing out of, I think we've been scheduled for 8. I think we've had 6 rainouts this year.
0: Wow, already.
1: Yeah, it's been tough. Now, we do start pretty early in April compared to most racing facilities around Southern Ontario and Western New York, but still, like, generally, we do okay. And I guess maybe this is like an overcorrection, because I think we had like 17 weeks in a row of good weather last year.
0: So you were due for something.
1: We were due for something, but it's not like this. Like, I like a break every once in a while. I always find, like, we always say by like July and August, there's certain drivers, they're just sick of each other. You're always finding each other on the racetrack. Maybe you've made some contact. Maybe you're angry with each other. And those relationships need a chance to cool off, and sometimes a rain date in August or late July does wonders. Whereas now it's the opposite, where it's like, okay, we're probably going to get another great stretch of weather, hopefully through the summer. So it'll be like 17 weeks in a row of everybody beating and banging and making enemies and all that sort of stuff, as opposed to maybe having a night off and taking a break and letting things cool off.
0: You know, I never really thought about that. So you're racing kind of the same group of people
1: every week. Yeah, like the same, like 20 to 30 drivers probably per class, you know, give or take. Some classes grow, some shrink, depending on who moves up and down and budgets and all that sort of stuff. But yeah, generally, like, you know, the same guy you see on Saturday night, 1 week you're gonna see them again that exact same night. It's, you know, when it comes to like the major motorsports, NASCAR, Formula One, they always say it's a traveling circus. Well, it's the same thing for us. We just don't travel. The circus is always Saturday night, and it's the same batch of guys and girls out there. And generally, if you're a 10th place car and somebody else is a 10th place car, you guys are going to be fighting over 10th place every week. So you get very familiar with each other.
0: Now, what about, say, someone like me? I've never, you know, been to a race. You know, I've done, like, you know, I've seen, like, some, you know, smash up derbies and stuff like that. But when it comes to racing, do I pay to get into Merrittville to watch the races?
1: Yeah, we have tickets. So there's, like, depending on your age group, there's certain prices. Like, I think generally adults are, if I remember correctly, 22 right now. I'm trying to remember the price list in my head, but it's, it ranges based on age. Everybody just buys a ticket for that one night. There are season passes available as well that you can buy.
0: Okay.
1: So you're good to go each and every week. Same thing even if you wanted to go on the pit side of things and kind of either work for a team, volunteer for a team, or even if you just want to watch things from that side of the racetrack, there is a pit entrance, fee that you can pay. That's a little bit higher compared to the grandstand tickets. But yeah, if anybody can just come out on a Saturday night, pay the grandstand ticket, get in, and we've had honestly great crowds relentlessly for like the last two or three years, like steadily growing and growing. And then even the one race that we did get off, I think to start the year, it was one of those like 9-degree nights, cloudy, cold, windy, and we still probably had 75% of the grandstand sold out. So that was great
0: cool.
1: to see. So we have a really loyal community and we're really appreciative of it on Saturday nights at Maryville Speedway. It's the fans that make the show, and hopefully we get some more good shows in and Mother Nature can stop winning everything.
0: You only race cars at Maryville, or can you race bikes?
1: We have done bikes. Usually they come in as like a one-off special event on Sundays. I think we have another one of their shows, I want to say late August this year, or maybe late July. But it'd be like the same group as like the Welland County Speedway, if you're familiar with that. That's a dedicated motorcycle racing track, out towards, the Welland area, right along the train tracks there. And those guys and girls will come out and race like once or twice a year, depending on the tracks. They'll do Oshweken sometimes too as like a bit of a tour, but generally our weekly racing is left to just stock cars.
0: Okay. Look at all the information I now have on Maryville Speedway.
1: We got to get you out to a race sometime.
0: Honestly, it's like all of these things, like you could, in Niagara, we have everything, right?
1: Do.
0: Like you've got the racing, we've got horse racing in Fort Erie, like you name it, we've
1: Minor
0: got
1: league
0: it.
1: Baseball with the Jackfish.
0: Yeah, with the Jackfish too.
1: Basketball. Like,
0: basketball Lions. Starting tonight at home. They've played already, but this is their first home game. But you're right, like we've got a lot going on here. It's super busy, which is, it's great if you want to bring your family out and be entertained for a few hours.
1: And if sports aren't your thing, we've got Rock Search for the music fans.
0: There you go.
1: It's FM.
0: Yeah, so let's take a break for weather and spots, and then we'll come back and talk more about Rock Search.
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2: Take a look at your weather forecast for this weekend. So for the rest of today, just sunshine. That's all we have. Tonight, clear, a little bit windy, low going down to 9. Tomorrow, it's Saturday, it will be sunny, high going up to 19. On Sunday, the last day of May, it will be sunny, high of 22. Monday, sunshine continues, high of 21. And then I'm seeing sunshine for Tuesday, Wednesday, Thursday. So just really, really nice weather. Right now, it's 23 degrees.
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0: 2:23, your Friday. I'm Bonnie sitting in with you this afternoon as we head into the weekend. We've been talking a lot about travel, and the new information just came out saying that Canadian travel to the States is down about 24% when you compare year over year. I believe it, because our border bridges have been significantly quieter. When there are delays, it's usually because, like last weekend, we had a long weekend in the States with the Memorial Day. So we were, you know, seeing the border bridge delays kind of pick up. But, yeah, I believe it. So down 25%. And we all know who you can thank for that. Jenny's off. Jonathan is producing. We were talking about Rock Search, which is like a massive, very popular contest that our brother station, 97.7 Hits FM, they run it every year. And this year, are things wrapping up tonight? Is the band going to be, like, you know, getting the crown and the sash tonight?
1: So tonight is the finale performance night, but we save the actual crowning for Monday morning. So you'll be able to hear that with Soper and Brown leading into Ashley's show as well, for who is going to be our Rock Search champion. But we know it's going to be one of, the bands are called The Thick, The Jailbirds, and Stella Rain. Those are the three that are competing tonight at the Warehouse Concert Hall here in St. Catharines.
0: Are you a judge?
1: I don't believe I am judging tonight, because I believe we have a good host of celebrity judges in former Rock Search champions who are going to be coming through the building, to offer their advice and their judgment on the situation.
0: Oh, wow.
1: So I think I'm off the hook. I like doing it just because I have a musical background. I play. I went to school for music, so I see things that certain people maybe may not. But I am happy to defer to the experts, especially past champions of this particular contest.
0: Yeah, absolutely. I don't think I would be judging something like that, because it's such a popular contest, and bands who win this usually go on to really, really great things. Like, I'm sure you could mention a few bands just off the top of your head.
1: I mean, first and foremost, you can go with The Trues, Finger 11, The Glorious Sons, Crownlands, if you're more into like progressive music. There have been some really, really stellar bands that have come through the Rock Search like class, and even bands that maybe don't win that go on to do great things as well. Local favorites like Gravely and Foolproof that I love as well. The last two champions have been Small Town Strip Club last year, and and Feral Minx were the year before, if I remember correctly. But yeah, we've got some great bands that have been coming through and winning Rock Search and doing great things with the title. So we'll hopefully crown a champion who's going to take themselves forward, catapult from Rock Search champion to being one of the more iconic Canadian rock bands of all time.
0: Now, is this open to the public tonight?
1: Yes, it is open to the public. It's no reserve space. It's first come, first serve. There's, I don't want to say limited amount of space, but I mean, if you're not like the first, like, 200th person through the door, we might be full.
0: Yeah, this is the Warehouse?
1: Yeah, we filled it up. I don't know if it was quite at capacity for the semifinals, but it was pretty close. It was a packed house, which we love to see, because even, you know, audience engagement and how fans react to songs is a category that matters
0: to
1: these judges.
0: But I feel like it could sway the judges. If you get 100 people from your band showing up tonight and you make sure they're all really having a good time, that could sway the judges.
1: Yes, but at the same time, I think the songs also speak for themselves, right? Like, you can kind of tell when, like, 100 people roll in with the logo of the band on it, and you're kind of like, okay, well, they brought a good crowd. That's cool.
0: Yeah.
1: And you can kind of weigh it like that. But it's the Joe Blows that you're like, you're just here because this is a Hits FM event, and you're here to see some good live music. And when they start freaking out, that's when you're like, oh, okay, there's something to this song or this moment or this band, so.
0: I went last year. I was super impressed with everybody's, like, they're just so talented, right? And there's some, I believe you can apply again.
1: Yes.
0: Yeah. So I think some of the bands I've actually seen kind of grow up with the Rock Search. When I first started here, 23 years ago, I did the morning show, and I would park my car at like 3:30 in our scary parking lot, and people would be jumping out of their cars to talk to me, and I'd be like, you know, locking myself inside my vehicle. This was before cell phones, and always young people. And then I'd see is, you know, they'd have a CD or back in the day a cassette in their hands, and I'm like, oh, they're here for Rock Search.
1: Yeah,
0: you know.
1: How do we apply?
0: I'm like, it's 3 in the morning. running.
1: I gotta go to work, but I just want to give this to Biggs and Barr.
0: It was crazy. But yeah, I got used to them.
1: Yeah.
0: Yeah. Those guys are no injuries from them.
1: Yeah. Yeah. Most of us musicians mean pretty well. We just want to get our stuff played and
0: you just don't sleep like the rest of us.
1: Yeah. Well, the rock and roll lifestyle is not for the faint of heart. Okay?
0: No, it is not. I would not survive a day. Okay. Well, thanks for filling us in on the Merrittville Speedway bike giveaway. That's tomorrow. If you're looking for something to do with the family, that's always fun. And then tonight, if you want to rock out with Rock Search, the warehouse downtown St. Catharines.
1: Yep. Yep. Right off of St. Paul. Go park in some of the free spots on St. Paul. Take advantage of that from the city of St. Catharines. I'm always appreciative of the fact that we can, you know, come downtown and not have to worry about paying for
0: parking. You never know if you have to pay or not, though. It's really frustrating.
1: The events, like, if there's, like, a major event, I find, right? But, like, even, like, generally around the warehouse, those spots, I find you never have to pay at. So, I don't know.
0: Oh.
1: I don't know if it's just that end of the street of St. Paul, that's why it works out. But I generally, when I come down to downtown St. Catharines, I've never had to pay for parking unless I'm in, like, one of the garages on an event night.
0: Mm.
1: I'll take it. It's... You want to be able to take advantage of downtown. And I feel like it's hard enough with, like, transit, especially if you're like me where I live in the Falls.
0: Mm.
1: You know, getting to the Falls from, say, or, you know, getting to St. Catharines from the Falls and back and forth on a Friday night can be a bit of a trick.
0: Oh, yeah.
1: Situation. So at least I have the opportunity to park my car and be the DD for the night if I need to.
0: Oh, there you go. All right, Jonathan. Well, we'll chat throughout the show. Really appreciate you coming in for Jenny. We're going to take a break. We'll hear the news at 2:30 with Tom McKay. And then after that, we're going to talk about a big groundbreaking ceremony for a research farm, which is here in Niagara. And then we'll also talk about the big, hockey game. I forgot to ask, are you a hockey fan?
1: I am. I'm a Sabres fan. So this was a bit of a tougher run, but
0: yeah. Sorry.
1: At the same time, every day is a blessing when you haven't made the playoffs for 15 years. Just the fact that they were in it was fun.
0: Yeah, absolutely. It was a lot of fun. They played great.
1: Yeah.
0: But yeah, hopefully Montreal can stay in it tonight.
1: We'll see.
0: All right. We'll have more details on that coming up. You're listening to The Drive. We're heading into the weekend together. I'm Bonnie Heslop on 610 CKTV.
2: Good afternoon. I'm Tom McKay. Here's what's making news. St. Catharines City Councillors want to revisit the possibility of reopening the old Walker Family YMCA. Council want to approach Atria Development to see if they might be able to work out a deal for the complex near the Fairview Mall. Last year, Atria announced plans to build four apartment buildings on the site with 1,902 rental units. Niagara Regional Police continue to investigate a murder in St. Catharines that took place May 15th. They have now identified the victim and say that this was an isolated incident with no ongoing threat to public safety. And at Fort George National Historic Site this weekend, history comes alive as Camp Niagara recreates a First World War training camp. This Saturday and Sunday from 10 to 5, visitors can explore authentic encampments and watch live reenactments of soldiers, nurses, and civilians. Admission is included with general entry. Checking the forecast, sunny today with some clouds this afternoon. Winds gusting up to 50 kilometers per hour with a high of 25, humidex 26. Clear skies tonight, temps dropping to a low of 9. Right now it's 23 degrees, feels like 24.
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0: was a groundbreaking ceremony held at Brock University's research farm. Yes, if you're not aware, Brock University now has a research farm, the Clean Agriculture for Sustainable Production, or CASP, had their groundbreaking ceremony at the Merrittville Highway Farm just south of Brock's main campus today. Joining us now to tell us all about it is Jim Wellworth. He's Associate Professor of Biological Sciences at Brock University. Hey, Jim, how are you?
1: Hi, I'm doing really well. How about yourself? It's great to be here.
0: Yeah, thanks for joining us. I know it was a busy day as you officially broke ground on this new project.
1: Yeah, we haven't officially broken ground yet, but we got everybody together today, everyone that has made this possible, and looking forward to move forward on the project.
0: Okay, so let's first talk about the farm's location. How big is it? What are you doing on the property as of now?
1: Yeah, so the property is located south of Brock's campus on Merrittville Highway. The farm is just over 50 acres, and for the CASP program, the Clean Agriculture for Sustainable Production Infrastructure Project, is about 25 acres that's going to be used on the farm.
0: Okay, and let's talk about CASP. What is it, and what are you aiming to do with this program?
1: Yeah, CASP is all about, it all starts with clean plants. So we have an $11.6 billion grape and wine industry, and it depends on vines. And we are currently relying on a lot of imported vines. We understand what happens when we have viruses in our systems, as we learned with COVID and what have you. And grapevines are no different. And so if we're starting with vines that may have some diseases, it puts us off to a bad start. And so this program, one of the main aspects of CASP is that clean agriculture side. And so that's developing a clean plant program to ensure that we can provide nurseries and grape growers with vines free from viruses and major pathogens to ensure strong, productive, and sustainable vineyards. And so we're using advanced techniques and tools to protect plant health and start with those clean plants. The next part of the project is looking at creating this world-class research center where we're going to be doing work in the areas of precision viticulture, looking at ecological interactions and so on. So this is going to include aspects like developing resistant grape varieties and exploring technologies that will provide more efficient systems in agriculture, more energy-smart greenhouses, early warning systems for growers, and even AI-driven solutions. We have an engineering department here at Brock now, and we're going to be utilizing engineers, biologists, ecologists, physiologists, enologists. So a lot of what Brock's strengths are to help support sustainable agriculture. And with this, we're also going to be studying how plants and ecosystems interact. So looking at developing healthy vineyards, more vineyards with stronger biodiversity and soil health. And this is going to be really paramount to have a more sustainable production system, more resilient agriculture sector, and also help improve urban environments.
0: And how have you received funding for CASP?
1: Yes, we received funding through the federal government, through the Canada Foundation for Innovation, as well as matching funds from the province through the Ontario Research Fund. And then we've had a very generous donation from Norris Walker family and the Norris Walker legacy to support Brock. So the farm is the Norris W. Walker Research Farm.
0: Okay, that's wonderful. So really this is about looking at the future of grape growing in Ontario, how to make it better, how to make it more resilient?
1: 100%. So we're looking at supporting the local agriculture sector, in the whole Canadian-wide agriculture sector as a whole. We're dealing with, you know, vineyards are a long-term agri-ecosystem, right? We plant the vines. It takes 5 years to get them in production. You want them to remain healthy, and you want the whole vineyard to remain healthy and not impact the environment around it as well. So it's all about sustainability that way. And it's happening at a time where we have a lot of changes,
0: mm-hmm.
1: right? Those grapes are in the ground for a long time. We have pressures from climate change, diseases, and rising costs. And so we want to build more sustainability and more resiliency into our agriculture sector, starting with using grapevines and using grapes as a model. And, you know, so Brock is part of the, is being part of the solution here to try to deal with these challenges that all growers and our entire agriculture sector faces.
0: You mentioned that some of the engineering students will be on site helping with some of the project. What are the other courses that, you know, students would be involved with the farming?
1: Yeah, for the farm to start with, it's all on the research side. But there's going to be a lot of students and other highly qualified personnel that we're going to be training through these. So we'll be having, we have projects ongoing with ecologists. And students are out there monitoring bird behavior and breeding of birds on the property. We have aspects of soil health, water, and we have a lot of different projects ongoing with professors and faculty and scientists in a lot of different areas of Brock that are actually doing sustainable agriculture work and sustainability work. It's been a big part of Brock. So we have a really great team, and so there's going to be a lot of opportunities that we're continuing to explore already with the farm. So we have a research plan laid out with the CAS program, but there's a whole other parts of the farm that are being utilized. So it's a really, really exciting time as more people get on board.
0: What's the biggest issue that grape growers have right now? Would it be, you know, climate change? Would it be birds? What's their greatest challenge that you're trying to solve?
1: Well, there's a number of challenges that all growers are going through, and grape growers, it's getting good vines, like getting a healthy and sustainable supply of virus-free vines from Canada, and we're not relying so much on import. We know what happens when the borders get shut down, and when you have issues with trade and what have you, if you're relying on others, you know, we're trying to look at ways that we can increase our food sovereignty, right? So this is a challenge that growers have. Climate-wise, it's extremes, typically. You know, here, we're in Canada, cold weather can cause problems. So this past winter, we had some bud damage and so on due to cold. So cold is an issue, and then extreme weather during the growing season. It could be hail, it could be drought, and or flooding, or all the above. I mean, we can have all kinds of different things going through the Great Lakes. And so those are some of the consistent challenges.

0: see, having healthy vines to start with, and we're looking at, we're going to be planting a number of different rootstocks, in having rootstock trials, new variety trials, and looking at a lot of different plant material that would be clean and be more resilient for the future of grape growing here in Canada.
1: Do you have to do a lot to the soil on the Brock Research Farm, or is it kind of, you know, good soil, ready to go?
0: Yeah, it's suitable soil for grape growing, and we're going to have field plots as well that that we're going to be using to study some of these ecological interactions, understanding more about biodiversity and so on. There are some prep work that needs to be done for the vineyard. We typically do some drainage in the vineyard. Grapes don't like wet feet. They don't like the water to be around their roots. So we'll do some work there in terms of field prep, but nothing substantial. It's been a farm for a number of years already.
1: Okay. Anything else that you want to mention to us, Jim, before we let you go?
0: It's great to be here, and it's a really exciting time for Brock and really exciting time for our whole research team. And for everybody who's helped support this initiative, it's been a long vision here, and it's a big, huge project to develop a world class research center on a new farm for us. And so it's exciting, and I can't wait for people to go down Merrittville Highway and see our new facility in the future.
1: Yeah, absolutely. Well, congratulations on this. I'm sure it was years and years of work, and I'm sure we'll hear more from you soon.
0: Thank you. Yeah, I can't wait to talk again.
1: All right. Thanks, Jim. Have a great weekend.
0: Okay. You too.
1: Jim Wellworth is the Associate Professor of Biological Sciences at Brock University. Big groundbreaking ceremony for the Clean Agriculture for Sustainable Production, or CASP, at Brock University's Norris M. Walker Research Farm. Where is that? Merrittville Highway. Just south of Brock's main campus. That's pretty cool. Brock's in the farming business. Coming up, it's a big hockey night. You know this. You know, we're still keeping our fingers crossed that Montreal can stay in it, because really it's the only Canadian team, so we don't have a choice. Alex Hobson will join us to go over the details on the Montreal and Carolina game, and we'll also talk about the death of Claude Lemieux. Just a complete shock hearing that yesterday. So stay right here, but first let's take a look at our first look at traffic.
2: In Welland, we've got Highway 140 slow both ways south of Townline Tunnel Road going to Babian Road. And in Niagara Falls, McLeod is slow both ways between Kalar and the QEW. Police are reported on scene in the area. We've also got paving operations in Niagara on the lake on Concession 7 Road between Queenston and York. On the Welland Canal, the Carlton Street and Clarence Street bridges are raised. I'm Lex Tan, 610 CKTV Time Saver Traffic, next in 15 minutes.
1: I love reading weather forecasts like these. Today, nothing but sunshine. Tonight, clear. Low going down to 9. Tomorrow, it's Saturday, we'll see sunshine. High of 19. The UV index will be 7. That's considered high. On Sunday, sunshine continues. High of 22. Then for Monday, that's the first day of June, Tuesday, Wednesday, all of those days, sunshine is expected to continue with a high of around 22. Right now, it's 23 degrees.
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0: The chances of the Stanley Cup returning to Canada are hanging on by a thread. We have Montreal facing the Carolina Hurricanes tonight. It is Game 5 of the Eastern Conference Final. Carolina's back home. They've got a 3-1 lead in the best-of-seven series. The Habs were the last Canadian team to win the Cup way back in 1993. And joining me now to talk about the big game, Alex Hobson. He is a producer here at CKTV, also the associate editor and contributor for the Leafs Nation. Alex, how are you?
1: Doing good, Bonnie. I'm going to be absolutely devastated if the Habs don't win tonight, though, as a Leafs fan. It's going to be a tough sleep for me.
0: I feel the same way, and I feel like all of us are just, you know, we've all turned into Habs fans just because we want to see a Canadian team in the Stanley Cup final.
1: Mm-hmm. You know what? Yeah, it's honestly a bit of a shock. I think, you know, we talked about this last week or whatever it was, and I thought for sure that Montreal was going to catch Carolina sleeping because they were fresh in it, and you know they had just come off the second round where Carolina was basically in Cancun for like 10 days without playing any hockey, and that was the case in game one, but Montreal's offense has just completely dried up. It reminded me a lot of what I was seeing out of the Leafs this year under Craig Berube, where it's just they're spending the entire game defending. There's no offense being generated or anything like that. I think it was like they had 9 shots combined in the third periods of the last two games, which is just insanity compared to what they were doing early on. So, yeah, honestly, it's a bit of a shock. Carolina was caught on their tiptoes in the first game, but they've been able to rebound really nicely, and I don't know if that's just an effect of the Habs running out of gas or if Carolina's just kind of realized, like, okay, you know, we haven't made a cup final with this core yet. This is probably the best time to do it. Maybe a combination of both, but yeah, it's definitely a shock for me to see how quickly the Habs have gone down so far.
0: Any interesting, juicy stories heading into tonight's game when it comes, you know, are we talking about the same people going into net tonight? Will there be any switch-ups?
1: That I don't know. I mean, I'd imagine that the Hurricanes are probably going to stick with Frederik Andersen in net, despite the fact that he has been prone in the past to let in a bad goal every now and then. He's been rock solid for the majority of these playoffs, so I can't imagine they'd go away from him. And in terms of the Habs, I think Dobich is going to be the guy they turn to again. I think in the playoffs, you really, really cling to the goalie that's gotten you to where you've been, or where you are, rather. And it usually takes something pretty drastic for a guy that's been relied on for a couple of rounds in a row to get benched in favor of the next guy. So I think both goalies are going to be the same. Not aware of any other roster changes for either team or anything.
0: Okay. And talking about the Habs, Monday night, you know, we see this amazing tribute where we see Claude Lemieux, a 60-year-old mm-hmm. former Montreal player. He's highlighted. He carries the torch into the Bell Center. Looks wonderful. Like, I was, you know, shocked at how well he looked. And then we find out yesterday that Claude Lemieux has died by suicide. Just absolutely yep. devastating and shocking.
1: Yeah, horrible, horrible news for sure. And, you know, it just goes to show again that this is something that still needs to be talked about and not talked about in the hushed tone that it kind of is right now. I think that there is really something to be said about the amount of players in the NHL who have committed suicide, specifically the amount of enforcers from back in the day in the 90s and the 2000s when having an enforcer was more popular and more of a common thing. The amount of players who have some form of CTE or have come out of the game with head injuries and have ended up taking their own lives down the line, it's just insane. Like, you look back to the 2010s, there was a 3-year stretch where Wade Bielak, who played for the Leafs, took his own life. Derek Bougard, another enforcer, and then Rick Rippon, who played for the Vancouver Canucks. And then in recent years, there was Todd Ewan, who also played for the Habs, I believe, in 2015. Same fate for him. So it's a devastating thing. And I think that we're going to see a lot in the next 5-10 years about the effects on the brain of CTE and how it's correlated to guys that were really only given NHL jobs under the premise that they're going to be getting punched in the head 400 times a night. So it's definitely a devastating situation. Brendan Lemieux obviously is his son, and he's got 4 children, and yeah, it's really, really tough to see it. And like you said, you saw the way that he looked on Monday night, and you never, ever in the world would have guessed that he was battling something like that. So, yeah, definitely some shaking news yesterday.
0: Yeah, yeah, and just because we had just seen him, you know, like, we just saw him on Monday, just this week, and then you wonder, you know, his wife has issued a statement saying that he was kind of not physically absent, but mentally just, like, off over the past few weeks, and just kind of like, you know, very, very quiet and, you know, kind of not talking too much, but still participating with the family and like outings and stuff. But yeah, that's just, it's heartbreaking. I didn't realize also he lived in Florida and was running a furniture business there.
1: Yeah, no, that was news to me as well. I didn't realize he was based down there, and I must have just made the trip up to Montreal for that game. But again, yeah, like you said, you look at the, you know, his expressions on Monday night when he was holding the torch, and I mean, it's just shocking to kind of come to terms with the fact that it can switch that quickly, you know, and not to say that there was a rapid switch in where he was. Like you mentioned, his wife issued that statement. So he'd obviously been sitting with this for quite some time, but the fact that you can go to being in the public eye like that and then a couple of days you're gone and that's all there is to it. It's a really sobering reminder about mental health and the effect that it has on athletes so many years after they retire.
0: I agree. All right, Alex, your take on tonight's game, though, who do you think will walk away? Do you think Montreal will have to play another game this weekend, or do you think that's the end?
1: You know, I don't know, because my last take, I said that Montreal was going to walk out of that series pretty quickly with Carolina, and that didn't happen. So, you know, the past three games haven't given me any indication to believe that they're going to randomly figure out what they need to do and show up tonight. So I'm going to go against my gut instinct and say they are going to win tonight and find a way to bring it back to Montreal for game six.
0: Okay. And that would be Sunday, right?
1: Yes.
0: Okay.
1: Yep.
0: Alex, are you playing anywhere? If people are following Alex and his band or just Alex, the solo artist, where can they go to find you?
1: Well, I'm actually off this weekend for the first time ever. Yeah, I know, pretty crazy. It's been the first time in probably 2 months or so I've got that. So yeah, nothing for me this weekend, but next weekend I'm going out to Calabogie for Guitars and Gasoline. We're playing a little side stage action there. Finger 11, The Glorious Sons, Brett Kissel, Defaults, I think, or Dallas Smith, rather. So a decent lineup of bands. I'm looking forward to that one.
0: Okay, perfect. Alex, I really appreciate your time, and we'll talk soon.
1: Yeah, thanks, Bonnie. Appreciate it.
0: Just if you're not aware, we were talking about suicide. If you or someone you know is, you know, maybe having a hard time, struggling with some thoughts, 988 is the toll-free anytime line. You can call, you can text. You're going to be hooked up with a 988 responder, and they are trained to help you out. And if you just think, you know, like if you just want to maybe check out a website to look for some information, 988.ca is also really helpful. So again, we all need to do our part to understand suicide more. And 988 is a resource if you know somebody who is struggling or if you yourself are struggling. We're at 2:58. We're going to go into the newsroom because Tom's got the news at 3:00. And then after that, we have the Fort George in the Great War. So if you don't have plans this weekend, you want to head back in time, see what it was like in World War I, I'll have details for you about that event coming up in Niagara-on-the-Lake. I'm Bonnie Heslop. Let's head into this weekend together. It is a beautiful Friday afternoon, and you're listening to The Drive on CKTB.
2: Good afternoon. It's 3:00. I'm Tom McKay. Sunshine, warm temperatures, and gusty winds are all part of today's forecast. With a high of 25, right now it's 23 degrees. Coming up, recent relief at the gas pump might not last into June. The economy stalled in the first quarter of the year, and history is stepping right off the page this weekend at Fort George National Historic Site. First, a check on traffic.
3: In Welland, we've got Highway 140 slow both ways south of Townline Tunnel Road going to Babian Road. And in Niagara Falls, McLeod is slow both ways between Kalar and the QEW. Police have reported on scene in the area. We've also got paving operations in Niagara on the lake on Concession 7 Road between Queenston and York. On the Welland Canal, the Carlton Street and Clarence Street bridges are raised. I'm Lex Tan, 610 CKTV Time Saver Traffic, next in 15 minutes.
2: In the news, it's anyone's guess whether the relief Canadians have been feeling at the pumps over the past week will last into June. Behrouz Bakhtiari is an assistant professor of operations management at McMaster University, and he says politics are driving most of the recent decrease.
4: There are jumps and declines related to behaviors and supply chain, but it's the tweets and announcements and declarations that are really, contributing to us feeling more pain or less pain.
2: Gas prices have soared in recent months as war in the Middle East blocked a key fuel passageway along the coast of Iran, but some are hopeful the conflict will subside after U.S. Vice President J.D. Vance teased a resolution is very close. Niagara Regional Police continue to investigate a murder in St. Catharines, CKTV's Matt Holmes reports.
5: It was back on Friday, May 15th, when officers were called to a home in the area of Lakeshore Road and Lake Street in St. Catharines. The initial report was for two people without vital signs. Officers arrived and found one person dead inside the home. They've now identified that victim as 23-year-old Vidi Kalepshkumar Mega. Detectives have notified the family and say it was an isolated incident with no ongoing threat to public safety. 40-year-old Joshua St. Omer has been charged with second-degree murder. Police still asking anyone with information to contact detectives. Reporting in Niagara, Matt Holmes, 610 CKTV News.
2: St. Catharines City Councillors want to revisit the possibility of reopening the old Walker Family YMCA. Council want to approach Atria Development to see if they might be able to work out a deal for the complex near the Fairview Mall. Atria bought the property back in 2021, and in 2024, they put out a joint statement with the city that said the two sides couldn't reach a deal to rent or sell the building. As the city now plans a 10-year recreation strategy, Councillor Bruce Williamson says they need to revisit that idea before they go ahead and build a new pool elsewhere.
6: Before we commit to spending big dollars to replicate it on a new complex, we owe it to our taxpayers to relook at what possibilities exist to bring it into the fold. Since the real estate market in apartment-style units has evaporated, it makes eminent sense for us to re-engage with the property owner. While restoration costs have increased, they represent a fraction of the cost of a new build, particularly since new construction costs have inflated to such a great extent.
2: Last year, Atria announced plans to build four apartment buildings on the site with 1,902 rental units. StatsCan says the economy stalled in the first quarter of the year, which a TD Bank economist says should pour cold water on rate hike talk. The agency says higher imports of gold and declines in business and government capital investment kept GDP growth flat to slightly negative in the first quarter. TD Bank's Mark Urquhart says a sluggish economy means the Bank of Canada has to worry less about inflationary impacts from the war in Iran.
7: Slack clearly remains in the Canadian economy, which in itself will work to actually offset some of those inflationary forces that could come from the energy shock. And our view is that there's right now no clear sign that interest rate hikes are necessary, so we expect the Bank of Canada basically to remain on hold.
2: The central bank has held its policy rate steady at its past four decisions and is set to make its next interest rate announcement on June 10th. Drones made in Canada could be headed for the battlefield in Ukraine thanks to a new corporate partnership between Canadian and Ukrainian drone makers.
8: The defense ministers of Canada and Ukraine signed an agreement to support the co-production of drones on the margins of the CANSEC Defense Trade Show in Ottawa this week. National Defense says the drones will be made by the Ukrainian company Airlogix and Ontario-based drone maker Sentinel R&D. Both companies will make drone systems in Canada bound for Ukraine's military. Canada and Ukraine signed a letter of intent last fall to co-produce defense technology in both countries. Diana Musina, the Canadian Canadian Press.
2: And history is stepping right off the page this weekend at Fort George National Historic Site. This Saturday and Sunday, the site is transformed into Camp Niagara, a fully immersive First World War era training camp experience running from 10 a.m. to 5 p.m. Visitors will be able to explore a recreated military encampment featuring authentic uniforms, tents, and equipment, while reenactors from across North America portray soldiers, nurses, and civilians from the era. Throughout the weekend, live demonstrations will showcase aspects of training and wartime life, giving guests a closer look at Canada's role in the First World War and the sacrifices made during the conflict. Admission is included with general entry to the historic site. More details are available on the Parks Canada website. For more news in Niagara, go to 610CKTB.com. 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
2: A look at the forecast. Sunny skies today with a sun and cloud mix moving in this afternoon. Winds gusting up to 50 kilometers an hour with a high of 25, feeling more like 26 with the Humidex. Tonight, clear skies remain. Winds start to taper off a bit, the low dropping to 9. Tomorrow stays sunny with a high of 19, and there's more sunshine to be had on Sunday with a high of 22. Right now, it's 23 degrees. Feels like 24. I'm Tom McKay for 610 CKTB, Niagara's News and Talk.
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0: 6:07 on your Friday afternoon. Hope you had a great week. Hope you're looking forward to this beautiful weekend. Wow, we couldn't have ordered a better weather forecast. Lots of sunshine and warm temperatures. Listen, I would like another 5 degrees, but I'm not going to complain because we have, believe it or not, 200 days until Christmas. Well, it's 209 exactly. So let's enjoy this. We'll enjoy the sunshine and no rain this weekend, which is wonderful because there's lots going on in Niagara. We've got the Merrittville Speedway, the big bike giveaways tomorrow night, Spring Fest, Niagara Falls, Fireman's Park. We've got Pride kicking off with a party tomorrow night. Of course, tonight's the big hockey game, Montreal and Carolina. The River Lions, they have their first home game tonight. That's in downtown St. Catharines. Tom Rankin opens his farm for local residents to go and meet all of his horses. And we've also got this Fort George National Historic Site having a massive weekend. It's their Fort George in the Great War event. It's happening Saturday and Sunday, tomorrow and Sunday from 10 to 5. And one of the organizers is joining me now. His name is Peter Martin. Hey, Peter.
1: Hello, Bonnie. How are you?
0: I'm fine. How are you?
1: Good, thank you.
0: Okay, so Fort George and the Great War. It's a reenactment weekend that you kind of take everybody back in time.
1: Yes, we do. In an odd way, we take them a little bit forward in time because normally we're a War of 1812 fort. That's the way Fort George was rebuilt in the 30s to portray. So most of our programming is War of 1812 based, but for 1 week in a year, we move the clocks ahead a little bit to the early 1900s and talk about Camp Niagara, which was a massive training facility located in Iron Lake, and like tens of thousands of troops trained here to be sent for World War One. So we, for one day a year, we like to tell those stories and commemorate those brave men and women who trained here, who then were sent overseas, many of which did not return. So,
0: okay, explain to us what people will see there at Fort George this weekend.
1: So we're trying to recreate Camp Niagara. So we've got reenactors from across North America, actually, who've come in. We've had one lady fly in all the way from British Columbia to be here for the event. And so we have a huge medical display. So we turn our officers' quarters into a hospital, actually.
0: Oh.
1: Much the way they did during the First World War. Any building they could find, they would retrofit for a hospital if they could. And we've got soldiers, of course, doing demonstrations throughout the day. We've got lots of displays from collections and personal effects from soldiers and nurses and everyone else who fought in the war. And there's a tactical demonstration where they're doing a training exercise, so there will be some bangs and booms going on. Those are the biggest draw, and they're both at 1 o'clock and 3 o'clock on both days.
0: Now, is this the event? I think we talked about this last year, Peter. Is this the one where everybody comes and camps on the ground?
1: They do, yes. We have a couple different reenactments here. We have, of course, the Battle of Fort George reenactment, which is the 1812 reenactment. We do that one every 2 years. So we're doing that one next year, not this year. But that one, we get about 500 reenactors, and they camp all over the grounds, and the tent city, as we call it, all in period encampments, the way they did 200 years ago. And much like that, we're doing the same thing. So we have people living here for the weekend in tents that were appropriate from the First World War, and they sleep here, and yeah, they're here all weekend.
0: Okay, very good. And if people show up, is there, you know, a special rate, or is there, you know, an additional charge to check out Camp Niagara?
1: No, it's included with our regular admission this year.
0: Okay, so if you're going to Fort George, you're going to see this, and you're going to pay the same amount of money.
1: Yep, you'll, as any other day until, because June 19th, we go as a part of Canada Strong. We are free again from June until late August. So if you want to come see the fort in all of its glory, in 1812 glory, we are free as of June 19th. But we are regular admission until then, and this event is part of regular admission.
0: Now, the fort was popular for a training ground. Was it because just the amount of land that it had and the access to water?
1: Yeah, the fort, when it was first built here, it was to protect the Niagara River, because that was the main thoroughfare for supplies moving west into all of Canada. So it's the reason why Fort George was built there in the first place. And Camp Niagara kind of grew out of the ashes of Fort George, because the Fort George was destroyed during the War of 1812. So Camp Niagara was massive. It took up like what you'd consider Old Town Niagara Lake. At least half of it was part of this military camp. And it's kind of funny because people think of Niagara Lake today as this beautiful, picturesque, like, tourism destination, where up until the 1960s, it was an army town.
0: Yeah. For a long time. Yeah, you're right.
1: So, yeah, yeah. So if you come to Fort George and look over the walls, as far as you can see was a part of Camp Niagara. It was massive.
0: Oh, wow. That's cool. Okay, so highlighting events, like, what's the one thing you're really looking forward to over the weekend? People shouldn't miss this if they're heading down there.
1: I'd say our big demonstrations at 1 o'clock on both days. It's at 1 and 3, but the 1 o'clock one is big, where it's, we do a tassel demonstration. So they, the guys run out and they have an objective, and there's some shooting, all blanks, of course, because it's training. And we want to be safe, of course, but they do a little bit of tactical exercise, and then they simulate a casualty. And that's when the medical team takes over and explains how it works. So if someone got wounded, what happened next? And that leads right into another demonstration where they bring them in a stretcher, and they show them how they would assess and that kind of stuff, and then it moves on from there. So it's kind of the biggest demonstration we do during the day. So 1 o'clock both days are kind of the big one. We repeat it at 3. It's not as involved, but it's pretty close. So 1 or 3 is the best times to come. But we do a memorial service on Sunday at 11 in the morning, and that's a memorial just to commemorate those who did not make it home from the First World War, and that's at 11 o'clock on Sunday. So, but we have stuff going on all day. We still do musket demonstrations on the hour so for the 1812 side of the house, because we're still an 1812 site, so we do show 1812 stuff too. So if you're coming to see 1812 Fort George, you won't be disappointed. And then we've got specialized presenters throughout the day about the nursing sisters who served in the First World War. We have some very scholarly people coming to talk about nurses and talking about medals from the First World War, talking about recycling even, which you think is kind of a boring subject, but it's pretty cool. And I heard it, I'm like, wow, that's really interesting. So yeah, we have all kinds of cool stuff going on.
0: Healthcare during the First World War must have been very, very interesting.
1: Yes, yes, very much so. When you look at what these people had to do, because at that time, gas was the newest thing, the newest weapon, and how to combat that and how to see it and this kind of stuff, and how to recognize, because some of it was colorless, right? So it was an interesting time, and the medical system, although it was pretty good, wasn't where we are today, right? So a lot of interesting stories on how they had to deal with that, and just, you know, we have one thing called 10 Things to Save Your Life from the Trenches.
0: Oh, wow. Okay.
1: All the different things that you could use. Like dry socks was one of them, believe it or not.
0: Well, yeah, so, that was a big effort, right? To get dry socks out to the soldiers. And what are the other tips to stay alive in the trenches?
1: Probably there's a lot of medical stuff, like there's a lot of medical inventions that came, but they still use today even, that came out of this time period of the First World War. I think it's the Thomas splint, I believe, was first invented at this time, which is to secure your leg if you broke your femur. So it's to secure it in a way to get you back, to get you help without doing any more damage, to you. So things like that as well. So.
0: Okay. Very cool. Well, I know that you're going to be busy this weekend. I hope you have a wonderful time with all these reenactments, and enjoy going forward in time instead of back this time.
1: Thank you so much.
0: All right, Peter. We'll talk soon.
1: All right. Take care, buddy.
0: Peter Martin is an organizer. Fort George National Historic Site in Niagara on the Lake is going to be super busy. They've got Fort George and the Great War reenactments from the First World War. Coming up, Pride Niagara is getting ready to kick off Pride Month. They're having a big party tomorrow in St. Catharines. We'll get all of the details on their events coming up for the month of June. So stay right here. First, let's take a look at traffic to see how the roads are.
2: looking good on the major highways at the moment, but we do have reports of a new crash in St. Catharines at Bunting and Dieppe. In Welland, we've got Highway 140 slow both ways south of Townline Tunnel Road going to Babian Road. And in Niagara Falls, McLeod is also slow both ways between Kalar and the QEW. On the Welland Canal, the Queenston Street and Highway 20 bridges are raised. 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I'm Lex Tan, 610 CKTV Time Saver Traffic, next in 15 minutes.
0: I have to smile reading this weather forecast because it is just so beautiful. Clear skies tonight. The low is going to be 9. Tomorrow, it's Saturday, sunshine. High of 19. The UV index will be high. Sunday, sunshine continues. High of 22. And then for Monday, Tuesday, Wednesday, all of those days, sunshine. High of around 21. Right now, it's 23 degrees. Feels more like 26.
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0: How can you not be in a great mood? It's Friday. We've got this gorgeous weather. Traffic is still running decently. We have the last weekend of May. June 1st is on Monday, and that means it's Pride Month. Pride Niagara is celebrating the Niagara region's sexual and gender diverse community and its supporters throughout the month of May. Joining us now from Pride Niagara is Enzo DeDavides. Enzo, how are you?
1: I'm doing wonderful. How are you?
0: I'm okay. Lots of planning has gone into this month because you kick things off tomorrow, Saturday, at the Meridian Center. Tell us about this big kickoff party.
1: Yes, we are all very excited. We fundraise for the entire year. All of our initiatives each month are to contribute to our kickoff. So we are at the Meridian Center at 8 p.m., and our headliner is Jimbo from RuPaul's Drag Race. It's a big, huge dance party, celebration of our community. We have our Pride Niagara Ambassador Competition, a lot of local talent, and tons of allies and community members just celebrating being queer and being in Niagara.
0: I want to know more about this ambassador competition. So is this like really open to anyone who shows up at this event to compete, or do you like register and go through all of that?
1: You register ahead of time. It is open to anyone in the Niagara region who is 19 years of age, who just has a passion for the community, a passion to represent and make their community a better, stronger person, a better, stronger place for people, and just celebrate Pride. So it's open to anyone who wants to contribute and really help shape our community.
0: Okay. And so for tomorrow night, anyone can attend the Meridian Center. It starts at 8. You're there just to celebrate. You want your allies there.
1: Absolutely. This is the most crucial time in years that we've really needed to lean on our allies and to show their actual genuine support and to come out and be side by side with our community members celebrating Pride and celebrating their friends, their coworkers, their family, building together.
0: Okay, so that's happening tomorrow night. Then we head into June 1st, that's Monday, and that's where we're going to start to see the flags going up, because Pride Niagara's annual flag ceremonies, which is presented by the Meridian Credit Union this year, they start on Monday morning, right?
1: Yes. We are all over Niagara Monday morning. We start at the town of Grimsby at 9:15. To then to Port Colborne at 10 a.m., City of Welland at 10:30, Township of West Lincoln at 11:30, Town of Pelham at 12:15, Town of Lincoln at 1 p.m., and the City of St. Catharines at 1:30, and we have an additional, for the first time, we have been working throughout the year, having a partnership with the Penn Center about creating more positive, queer and safer spaces for our community and just allies. So we're doing a flag raising there at 2 p.m. on the 1st as well.
0: Okay.
1: To celebrate it. And then we're at the Niagara Regional Headquarters at 3:30 with guest speakers, the Strongwater Drum Group, and just a community celebration again, sharing stories, hearing allies speak, sharing our activism, and having some snacks and refreshments.
0: Okay. And then you have your awards coming up, and I believe that's next week as well.
1: Yes, it's the Wednesday.
0: Okay. So that's the Wednesday. And that's where, you know, if people heard on the news, Pride Niagara's asking for municipalities to have more of a buy-in this year. They're asking, for municipalities to attend the awards, and then they would be, you know, looped into your flag raising ceremony. You wanted a better, you know, you want more of a communication, more of a partnership with these municipalities. So have you been happy with the municipalities that have signed on? I'm trying to count them all. You have one,
1: yeah,
0: two,
1: absolutely.
0: Three, four, five, six, seven. I see seven plus the region. So you had more than half.
1: Absolutely.
0: Yeah.
1: And we're very proud. We're very excited for it. It's kind of funny because initially when we did ask and we put it out there, it was a year ago when we started having the conversation. But every municipality at that point and everyone that we spoke to said, great idea, fantastic idea, that's what we need. Of course, why wouldn't we do that? But that's fresh off the cuff of last Pride Month where everybody is just wanting to show their allyship. And as we progressed and got into this year, We started asking in February, and then a bulk of the municipalities said yes, and we're very excited about it. Some didn't see the importance of increasing their allyship or showing, actually sharing the resources. But at the end of the day, either way, if they're participating in our flag raising or if they're choosing to do something independently, it's still groundbreaking because they've never done that in the history of their municipality. They have, no municipality has put up a pride flag within the 16 years without Pride Niagara asking them to do it.
0: Yeah, and a lot of these communities will probably raise a pride flag, just not be, just not have Pride Niagara show up on the scene and be part of your big tour on Monday. Yeah.
1: Right, which is kind of telling, very telling actually, after 16 years of relying on a queer not-for-profit to work with them, and for the first time asking for shared resources, the answer being no, to me, that shows allyship and whatever direction you think it may be in. But after 16 years of working together and finally asking for shared support and being told no, we'll do it without you, to me, that doesn't really scream ally.
0: Mm-hmm. So the Unity Awards, they are on Wednesday. Do you still have tickets available if people want to go?
1: We, as of now, do not. Our tickets closed today, so we are sold out for the awards ceremony, which is fantastic because it is the only one celebrating queer excellence and allies and businesses within Niagara region. So the fact that we can sell out still after this is our 13th year, it's brilliant.
0: Absolutely. Maybe we'll get you on with Steph in the morning on Thursday morning to go over the big winners of the night. I would love that, Enzo.
1: That would be fantastic.
0: Okay, anything else in the month of June that you want to flag now? I can have you back on, but anything else? We've got the kickoff party, we've got the flag raising, we've got the awards on Wednesday. What else do you have going on?
1: We have a Pride Prom with the Quest Community Health Center on Friday, June 5th, and that's registration through Quest. It's a free event. We have a partnership with the Port Erie Native Friendship Center for a drag brunch that they're doing on Saturday, June 6th, which is also a free event. We have a free event, our High Tea, which is one of my favorite events. It's presented by CAA Niagara. It's Sunday, June 7th. At Brock Goodman School of Business. It's a high tea based concept, but it's also free events. We invite every community member, ally, and anyone that wants to actually learn, but in a safer, open, more conversational environment. So we have our head table of community activists, politicians, the local voices, and our guests are asked to, as they're enjoying their high tea, our guests are asked to put together questions that they want each person at the head table to answer. So everybody has an open sharing circle discussion about, it could be something personal, it could be something political, but it's all right on the spot, right in front of each other.
0: Okay.
1: During tea. Yeah. So it's a great event, and it's really shaped a lot of our events moving forward and conversations that we're having with allies moving forward.
0: All right, Enzo. I hope you have a wonderful time at the kickoff party tomorrow, and we'll be talking throughout the month of June. Happy Pride, and we look forward to chatting with you. Thank you so much.
1: Happy Pride.
0: Enzo DeDavides is with Pride Niagara. They're launching Pride month tomorrow at the Meridian Center. You're welcome to head on down and take part in that celebration. I can't believe it's going to be June on Monday. We're at 3:29. We're going to head into the newsroom. We've got Tom with the latest news update. And then after that, the top news stories of the week with Jeff Bolachowski. We're going to go over what Tim Hortons has announced. They made a series of massive announcements trying to get us back in their stores. We're going to also talk about drones made in Canada could be heading to the battlefield in Ukraine. We're going to talk Saab, all of those stories and more coming up with Jeff Bolachowski. So stay right here. Let's head into the weekend together. This is 610 CKTV.
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3: Good afternoon. I'm Tom McKay. Here's what's making news. Niagara Regional Police continue to investigate a murder in St. Catharines that took place May 15th. They now have identified the victim, and they say that this was an isolated incident with no ongoing threat to public safety. Opposition critics say the Ontario government is in secrecy by default mode. This after a review of the content of documents related to the province's blue license plate, which the government had been prepared to fight the release of in court. And at Fort George National Historic Site this weekend, history comes alive as Camp Niagara recreates a First World War training camp. This Saturday and Sunday from 10 to 5, visitors can explore authentic encampments and watch live reenactments of soldiers, nurses, and civilians. Admission is included with general entry. Checking the forecast, sunny today with some clouds this afternoon and winds gusting up to 50 kilometers an hour, high of 25, humidex 26, and clear tonight with a low of 9. Right now it's 23 degrees, feels like 26.
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0: Let's break into the weekend together this beautiful Friday afternoon. Jeff Bolichowski joins us every Friday at this time. He is Senior Media and Policy Analyst at Armstrong Strategy Group. They're located in downtown St. Catharines. Jeff, what a beautiful day.
1: Oh, what a beautiful day. You absolutely cannot beat a day like this. It's perfect.
0: Okay, hold on. I don't know if it's just me or if... Let's try this again.
1: Has my voice been silenced, Tesla?
0: I think so. I think we're trying to silence you, Jeff Bolichowski.
1: I just want all the people out there in Radio Land to know this is canceling.
0: Okay, I am completely up. He's very quiet.
1: Am I very quiet?
0: No, there you go. Just talk right into the mic. We should be okay.
1: Goodness.
0: Sometimes Jenny goes higher. Sorry about that, Jeff.
1: Oh, dear. I can't believe you're trying to silence me again, Heslop. It's always something with you.
0: Listen, guilty as charged.
1: And here I thought you wanted to hear from me every week.
0: Beautiful suspenders.
1: They are wonderful suspenders, and it's an interesting story. I got these from my ASG colleague, Graham Love, and there's a reason I'm wearing them.
0: Hold on. ASG, the insider info, is the Armstrong Strategy Group?
1: That's absolutely true.
0: Is that what you call it?
1: Call it ASG.
0: Okay, all right.
1: And we're wearing these to raise awareness of men's mental health. It's something we're doing in partnership with the Canadian Men's Health Foundation. And you're going to hear more about that on June 1st, coming out early in the month of June. And you're going to hear more about why it's a good idea to wear suspenders that month. And you're going to hear more about men's mental health. Because, you know, guys do go through a lot. It's often tough for guys to talk about their mental health. Guys often deal with an enormous amount of stress and frustration in their lives. And often they don't necessarily know where to turn for help, or even feel like they can turn to anyone for help. A lot of this is related to how men are socialized. A lot of it is related to how men are brought up. But there are also environmental factors involved, and it's one of those things that we should begin to have more conversations about as men.
0: Absolutely. And, you know, just the news that we received yesterday about Claude Lemieux, the former NHL player who just appeared on Monday at the Bell Centre, carrying a torch into Game 3 of the Habs and the Carolina game, looks to be happy, looks like, you know, he's got everything in the world that he could possibly have, you know, a successful business, beautiful wife, beautiful kids, beautiful grandkids, and just, you know, 4 days after appearing, he then dies by suicide. It's absolutely truly horrible.
1: It's truly, truly sad. And while he was often controversial as a player, that doesn't mean anyone wanted this to happen to a man like that. He had a great career, but at the same time, playing a physical game like hockey can often take a lot out of you, and often you come out of these highly physical sports with injuries and traumas that you can't speak of. There has been a massive realization over the years, for example, especially when you're dealing with hockey enforcers, about the impact of things like chronic traumatic encephalopathy. Now, we don't know what exactly the case was with Claude Lemieux. As a player, he was known as an agitator. He had something like 1,700 penalty minutes in his career, so he obviously played the game with a physical edge. I don't know what impact that would have had on his body or on his brain, but you still look at it and you think, what a sad situation to see a guy with a great career like that, Stanley Cups under his belt, feel like he had no other alternative but to take his own life. And it's one of those things that we do need to talk about more, because maybe there could have been some help given.
0: Absolutely. So 988 is a free suicide helpline. If you or somebody you know is struggling, 988 is the place you want to call. They have people there ready to talk to you or text. You don't have to call. If you're not comfortable, you can always text. And it's a free service, and it's available for Canadians. And if you want more information, you can also go to 988.ca.
1: Mm-hmm. And fellas, there's no shame in doing it whatsoever. We all know it's a tough world out there. I've been in that position too, where stress builds up, things weigh on you, whether it's environmental factors like things you're going through in life, or if it's things like depression that are more chemical, or some combination thereof, or something else that's eating at you. And you don't have to feel like you can't talk about it with someone. It's okay. You don't have to carry it all yourself. We do need to speak about these things, because then we can get you the help you need so that you can get back to living your best life.
0: You know what's great about the suspenders as well? It's a physical thing that people are going to, you know, that opens up a conversation, right? People will say, hey, Jeff, like your suspenders. And you're like, guess why I'm wearing them?
1: Oh, yes. When my colleague Graham first walked into the office, I said, hey, Graham, what's with the suspenders? Where did those come from? And I think that's the idea. The whole point is to ask people to ask me, hey, Jeff, what about those suspenders? So then I can go, yes, we're talking about these for men's mental health. Did you know that the Canadian Men's Health Foundation is X and Y, and they have all these resources to help you work through issues within your mental health and find resources that might be able to help you? And they work from coast to coast. They have champions throughout Canadian society. You see a lot of hockey players. You see a lot of people in sports and politics and business who are champions with CMHF. So there are a lot of people who are beginning to gain awareness of the fact that men struggle often in their day-to-day lives.
0: Absolutely. Well, thank you for bringing that to our attention, and we look forward to you wearing suspenders throughout the month of June.
1: Now, keep your eyes open for CMHF, and, you know, if you've got a pair of suspenders in your closet, pull them out.
0: Okay. All right. Jeff, we usually go through the top news stories of the week, and I wanted to focus on the major announcements made by Tim Hortons this week. So they announced that their stores across Canada are going to be focusing on national hiring campaigns, menu returns, and physical expansions. So right now they say they're going to hire 10,000 local team members across the country for the summer and beyond, and they're also going to dial back on their foreign labor. So they said that they would scale back on their reliance on the federal temporary foreign worker program. Now, I have to tell you, I have quite the amount of friends who have stopped going to Tim Hortons, saying that they didn't feel like the company was supporting local communities. So I guess this is an effort to kind of buy us back.
1: This is an attempt in my mind to get on the good side of what has been for some time a growing backlash towards the temporary foreign workers program that emerged during COVID, has existed for a long time in the agricultural field, but expanded during COVID to take over many other fields, including service jobs that would normally be applied for example, younger people. These were the kind of jobs when I was a kid in the age before the Great Recession, you would pull up to a drive-thru and everyone working the service window would be a teenage kid who didn't really want to be there, but this was their first job. So part of having your first job is learning that working can sometimes stink and this is what you're going to have to deal with every day. Unfortunately, there has been the backlash has taken some fairly ugly forms over the years. I have often seen online some very ugly memes about temporary foreign workers working at Tim Hortons, or at least assumed to be, where these have, you know, very racially charged language, terms that would not pass muster on the radio, and I will not repeat them here because I find them to be very disgusting. So I think Tim Hortons is trying to respond to that in a way that they don't view as racist, but there is a very economic nationalist edge there. At the bottom of this idea of hiring more Canadians is this idea that Canadian jobs should benefit Canadians first. And when you put it in language like that, you will find that most Canadians tend to agree with that sentiment. It comes out of a very tribal part of our consciousness, where we kind of focus more on the in-group of quote-unquote Canadians as opposed to what we view as the out-group. Now, we often identify that visually, which I think is not very fair, since Canadians are very ethnically and visually diverse people. But there is that in-group, out-group psychology in how we define economic nationalism. And you see this going down that psychological road.
0: So you would consider this a win or a winning strategy for Tim Hortons?
1: I would say it would probably be a popular strategy for Tim Hortons. To me, it says that they recognize that they have an image problem, and a lot of that image problem has to do with the temporary foreign workers program, and a lot of it is criticism that is probably somewhat unfair, but I think they realize that there is an opportunity for them to gain some clout with the purchasing public and the voting public if they take this step. It is not necessarily the most politic step in the world. If you scratch the surface of it a little, it may kind of evoke some thoughts that are not necessarily the most psychologically wonderful. But at the same time, things that play well with the public aren't necessarily always things that are wholesome.
0: We like to talk about military vehicles and planes and jets and all that fun stuff. The CANSEC trade show was held in Ottawa. For the first time ever, a sitting prime minister attended it, Mark Carney showing up at CANSEC.
1: Well, this really shows us that Carney is putting in a great effort to establish Canada as a player in the international defense industry. This idea that Canada can actually compete when it comes to producing things like rifles, land vehicles, aircraft, ships, all of this stuff that is used by the military. That's stuff that we can make in Canada. We haven't had to do that in a long time because ever since 1945, after the end of the Second World War, there has been a gradual shift towards sourcing all of our stuff from the United States. Occasionally we get something from Europe, but for the most part we get it from the Americans. You've also seen this move reflected in the fact that they recently went out and bought a new surveillance aircraft, the Saab GlobalEye.

0: that's built on a Bombardier Challenger platform, but the radar comes from Sweden. Now, the alternatives to this aircraft are mostly stuff that come from the United States, usually radars that are on a Boeing platform. And it shows you that even though he may have to make decisions that are going to go with the F-35 on the fighter jet side, Carney and this government are really prioritizing moving away from solely American sourcing of stuff. They also see that there's room to partner with Saab on things like shared manufacturing. One thing that Saab has going for it is, while they're a very innovative company, they're also in a very small country. Sweden has about a quarter of the population of Canada. It doesn't have as many natural resources. It's a much smaller country, and it doesn't necessarily have the capacity it needs to produce the stuff that all of their customers might want. If they partner with Canada, they can locate things like factories for Saab within places like Ontario or British Columbia or Alberta and create good-paying jobs here that would allow them to service the world market.
1: Okay, so this deal that the government is negotiating when it comes to these Saab Global Eye planes, it's a $5 billion deal, and it would be for 6 to 8 aircraft.
0: Yeah, and these are very important aircraft, these Global Eye. They're airborne early warning planes. What they essentially do is it looks like it's a Bombardier, you know, business jet, but it's got a big wedge of a radar on its back. So it flies along and it uses that radar to see incredibly long distances away over the horizon, so it can see stuff coming.
1: I thought they said like 650 kilometers it can spot something.
0: And what these things can actually do that's really cool is that they can connect their radars up with, say, a fighter plane. So if I'm in my fighter plane cruising along, mm-hmm. my radar may be only able to see 100 kilometers. But I connect to the beam that's coming out of the Global Eye, and it's looking 500 kilometers away, and it says, look, here comes a Russian, and he's going to fight you. I have locked onto him for you. You may shoot your missile as soon as you're in range. And then as soon as you get into range, even though it's past the range of your own radar, you can shoot your missile and use the Global Eye to get it onto that Russian and blow him up. So you can connect the two planes together, have their brains work as one brain, have their eyes work together. It's called networked warfare.
1: Okay. Very interesting. We're at 3:46. Jeff, we're going to take a quick break, but he's going to hang out, and we're going to talk more about Gripens, drones, you name it. But first, let's take a look at the roads.
2: Fort Erie bound QEW at the 406. We've got reports of a stalled vehicle, and we're starting to see some delays building up from 7th Street. In St. Catharines, good news, that collision over at Bunting and Dieppe has been cleared, and delays we saw in Welland on the 140, both directions south of Town Line Tunnel Road, have alleviated. However, Lincoln Street very slow between Wellington and King right now. Tackling a big backyard project this spring, find great savings on everything you need during the deck and fence event at Home Hardware. On now till June 17th. I'm Lex Tan, 610 CKTV Time Saver Traffic, next in 15 minutes.
1: Let's look at this beautiful weather forecast. Really, we could not order a better weather forecast for the last weekend of June. For tonight, it's going to be clear. The low is going down to 8. Tomorrow, it's Saturday. We're going to see lots of sunshine. The high is going to be 18. The UV index will be 7. That's considered high. On Sunday, sunshine continuing, high of 22. And then for Monday, Tuesday, and Wednesday, all of those days, sunshine in the forecast with a high of around 21. Right now, it's 23, but it feels more like 26.
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0: Jeff Polachowski is here. He is Senior Media and Policy Analyst at Armstrong Strategy Group, or ASG, as they call it, the short form.
1: That is indeed one of the acronym for Armstrong Strategy Group.
0: Okay. The big local story of the week is the fact that the city of St. Catharines is taking some action on the former GM property on Ontario Street. Everybody knows what I'm talking about. It's been a problem for years and years and years. The city of St. Catharines now issuing a property standards order calling on the owners of the property to make repairs to those buildings or demolish them on the site. And then we heard from Jenny Stevens, our St. Catharines NDP MPP. She wants GM to pay for the cleanup. It's been an interesting time, and I know it's been a frustrating time for the people who live near that Ontario Street site. Jeff, are you surprised that it took this long for the city to issue a property standards order?
1: I would say that there's an election coming up in a few months. That's probably the answer to your question. This is one of those issues that comes up during election years because politicians want to show that they're active on this file. It's one of those things where it's difficult to actually get action on it because these heavily polluted brownfield sites are often very difficult to clean up. It is not uncommon for a brownfield to sit vacant or untouched for many years, simply because the nature of what needs to be cleaned up is very complicated. It's often very difficult chemicals, stuff like dioxins, stuff that could leach into the ground. There may be groundwater infiltration and stuff like that. There may be asbestos in the building that would be difficult to remove before it's demolished, stuff that could get into the air. It's very difficult to get this stuff done. It's especially difficult when you have issues like, does the proponent have the money to do it? What is the ownership structure of the property? These are headaches that put enormous hurdles in the way of these things. But you see now, as we approach an election, the city wants to get something done. And now you see people beginning to jump on it, whether it's to criticize or to push for different forms of action that they could take credit for. I think there is, in some way, a desire to be seen as one of the active ones, one of the most proactive ones on getting this work done. I think it's something that if Mayor Matt Sisko decides he's going to get into the race, and all indications are that he will, he hasn't put his name to the paper yet, but I think most people expect that he's going to run.
0: I have been told by his office he is running again.
1: Mm-hmm.
0: He just hasn't officially signed up.
1: He has a little bit of time left to sign up. So as Matt Sisko gets ready to run again, I would expect any opponents that are going to get into the race to attempt to hang the GM plant around his neck and use it as a cudgel to try and win political points against him.
0: Now, I will tell you, I have some insider information, Jeff, and in about 20 minutes, I'm going to be joined by the leader of a local Girl Guides group who actually started a letter campaign calling for action on the GM site.
1: No kidding.
0: And they're
1: the
0: saying
1: Girl Guides.
0: Absolutely. And I had no idea. So it was great. I received an email with somebody explaining to me what happened behind the scenes, because I was thinking, what's going on? I know there was some talk about the structural integrity of the bridge that crosses Ontario Street. I know we heard, you know, about some concerns over that. It ended up being, I'm assuming, okay. But the actual buildings, you know, the windows are broken. Some of the ceilings have fallen down. You know, it's not a good scene, and it's been an eyesore for quite some time.
1: Well, I remember when this happened in the city of Windsor. They had a large General Motors plant there that used to employ something like 7,500 people, mm-hmm. with a big skyway that stretched across a major road. And then it shut down, and it sat vacant for so many years because nobody could decide how to actually get rid of this building. And what's happening there now is half of it has been kind of converted into a convention center, and the other half was torn down, and eventually they managed to get it out of the way. But it was not an easy process. Again, when you're dealing with these legacy industrial sites, especially ones like this one that are extremely old, they come from a time before we really had a building code, environmental laws, or even a clear understanding of how some of these industrial chemicals interacted with not only the environment, but our bodies. Even as late as the 1970s and 80s, you had industrial workers working on shop floors without proper protective equipment, inhaling stuff that would ultimately shorten their lives or outright kill them, simply because we didn't truly understand the effects of all this stuff. Now we have a greater understanding. We know that we can't just build stuff on these highly polluted sites. We would just get another Love Canal, and I think nobody wants another Love Canal. So we have to try to take our time and do a good job and get this right. But the fact that it's taken so long is certainly a headache. It's absolutely infuriating to the neighbors who live in that area, who look at this property and it's an eyesore and it's vacant all this time, and vacant properties often attract mischief makers who want to break in and try to, for example, strip the site for copper or things like that. They require security to protect the property. And it's just not something that you want in your community.
0: Let's play a game. What year do you think that GM sold the Ontario Street site?
1: It was more than 20 years ago, I think. It was in the early 2000s. I had not moved to St. Catharines at that time.
0: GM sold the former Ontario Street powertrain plant to developer Bayshore in June of 2014.
1: Oh, wow.
0: Guess how much money?
1: Several million dollars it would have had to be. I know it was a large cost, but I don't have the ticket price in front of me.
0: $12.5 million.
1: That's less than I thought.
0: So the site, people stopped working at the site in 2010.
1: Mm-hmm.
0: I remember being here and they were just wrapping up, I guess some work there. But yeah, it's been a while. And yeah, the frustration is growing. But yeah, and so in 20 minutes, if you want to stick around, I'll talk to, the Girl Guide leader.
1: Yeah, I moved here in the middle of, 2011. So I just missed that plant. It had just closed by the time I got here. But it's really a symptom of things that were happening across southern Ontario at that time. I remember living in the city of Windsor during the Great Recession. Auto plants closed left and right. Jobs were being hemorrhaged to a massive degree. And I would imagine the same thing happened here in Niagara, where the auto and steel industries were pretty important. And down the road in Hamilton, where steel is absolutely still important. So we're seeing that again today as Canada enters what is called a technical recession. And a lot of that is because of Donald Trump hovering over us with tariffs and essentially crushing these industries in a way that is hurting us almost as badly as it did during the initial recessions.
0: Yeah, so a technical recession, just so you're aware, is two consecutive quarters of contraction in economic growth. That is what is an actual technical recession.
1: And there is going to be some dispute among economists if it really counts as a recession or not. I think when most Canadians look at it, they can feel the economic impact of things going on in the world. On the one hand, the increase in oil prices has been good for Alberta. They're selling their product at much higher rates than they did before. On the other hand, the rise in gas prices is very bad for the rest of the economy because it raises the cost of transporting everything, from you to your job, to your product, to someone else's store. So it slows down everything else in the economy. It makes everything else infinitely more expensive. And you have on top of that this uncertainty around major sectors like manufacturing of automotives, manufacturing of steel, aluminum, wood cutting, all of these things that are very core to Canada's identity, and especially Ontario's when you talk about auto and steel. You see a lot of the impact heavily localized in Ontario. From my side, and based on the clients that I work with, in the construction and building product sector, you see a lot of slowdown right now because people are not going out, for example, and buying a house because they're so uncertain about what's going to happen with their job. They don't necessarily know. Are these tariffs going to stick around, and is my job going to be here next month? We can't afford to make a major purchase right now. And once people start to lose that confidence and the spending starts to slow down, that's when you start getting into recession territory.
0: Jeff Wolachowski, we are out of time.
1: It always flies, just like a plane.
0: It does. Yeah, we didn't get to talk about the Gripen and all the other fun stuff, but we will. Don't worry.
1: Oh, we will.
0: Jeff, I appreciate your time. If you want to get a hold of Jeff, he is with the Armstrong Strategy Group. How do they go about getting hold of you?
1: Give us a shout, armstrongstrategy.com, and if you have a problem or you need something communicated or you have a policy that you're working on or a fundraising campaign you've got in the tank, give us a shout. We'll chat.
0: All right. Jeff Wolachowski, thank you for joining us.
1: Anytime.
0: It's 4 o'clock. We're going to head into the newsroom. After the 4 o'clock news, I have the best update for you. If you followed the story of Jacob and that neglected puppy who was found in St. Catharines by the George Nicholson Trail, I've got some really great news. So a good news Friday story for you. Stay right here. 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
2: Good afternoon. It's 4 o'clock. I'm Tom McKay. Clear skies and cooler temperatures tonight with a low dropping to 8. Right now, it's 23 degrees. Feels like 26. Coming up, a Ridgeway man is facing multiple drug trafficking charges. Gas prices may have fallen on optimism that a ceasefire in the Middle East war is on its way. And history is stepping right off the page this weekend at Fort George National Historic Site. First, a check on traffic.
3: From all about QEW at Glendale, we've got reports of a problem. Police are on scene and we're seeing heavy delays in the immediate area there. 40 rebound QEW at the 406. We've got reports of a stalled vehicle. Still seeing it a little bit slow from 7th Street. We are seeing huge delays right now, though, on Scott Street between Grantham and Vine Street between Linwell and Carlton. Tackling a big backyard project this spring? Find great savings on everything you need during the deck and fence event at Home Hardware. On now till June 17th. I'm Lex Tan, 610 CKTB Time Saver Traffic. Next in 15 minutes.
2: In the news, a Ridgeway man is facing multiple drug trafficking charges after a police investigation led to a search warrant being executed at a home on Nicholas Road. Niagara police say detectives began investigating suspected drug activity at the residence earlier this year. On May 26, officers obtained a warrant and executed it the following day. During their search, police say they seized small amounts of suspected fentanyl and crystal meth along with empty methadone bottles, items consistent with drug trafficking, and a replica BB handgun. 49-year-old Rafael Petrazuolo of Ridgeway was arrested and charged with several offenses. Police also arrested a second person at the home, 35-year-old Candace Casper of Fort Erie, who was wanted on an outstanding warrant for failing to comply with a probation order. Police say the investigation remains ongoing, and they're asking anyone with information to contact them. The Walker Family YMCA is still on the mind of many St. Catharines City councillors. The facility is back on the table as council went over a new 10-year recreation strategy this week. That plan includes a new indoor pool, ice pad, outdoor pickleball hubs, and an enclosed sports field. Councillor Marty Macko says the former Y deserves another look.
4: I know decisions have been made, but in the spirit of fiscal responsibility, before spending $70 to $100 million, I just believe it's worth at least one more try to reengage with Atria, the property owner, and explore a delegation from the city, whether it includes the mayor and perhaps one or two community members too, just for a balanced approach. I'm not sure what the outcome of that will be, but I couldn't stand by and then not at least try when we're looking at spending this much taxpayer dollars.
2: Atria bought the property back in 2021, and in 2024, they put out a joint statement with the city that said the two sides couldn't reach a deal to rent or sell the building. Since then, Atria announced plans to build 4 apartment buildings on the site with 1,902 rental units. Gas prices may have fallen on optimism that a ceasefire in the Middle East war is on its way, but one expert says it will be expensive to fill up this summer. Even if the feud ends soon, Enpro International Chief Petroleum Analyst Roger McKnight says it could be 4 months until gas prices really decline because fuel inventories have been depleted during the conflict.
5: If I was a consumer, I would grab any price reduction you're seeing right now because they're not going to hold up in July and August.
2: Data from energy analytics website GasBuddy shows the cost of fueling up has been dropping for the last 10 days to about $1.76 per liter. StatsCan says the economy shrank for a second quarter in a row, but some economists are holding back on using the word recession. The agency says growth was flat in the first quarter, but slightly negative when considered from an annual basis. TD Bank economist Mark Urquileo says the first quarter dip was so marginal, it's not the kind of contraction worth sounding the alarm over.
6: Once again, it's a weak Canadian economy. It's one that's, you know, struggling under uncertainty from the trade war and now this new, you know, conflict in between U.S. and Iran in the Middle East. So there's a lot of headwinds facing the Canadian economy, but we wouldn't go as far as to call it a real technical recession.
2: StatsCan says real GDP per capita was positive in the first 3 months of the year as the Canadian population shrank for a second consecutive quarter. And history is stepping right off the page this weekend at Fort George National Historic Site. This Saturday and Sunday, the site is transformed into Camp Niagara, a fully immersive First World War-era training camp experience running from 10 a.m. to 5 p.m. Visitors will be able to explore a recreated military encampment featuring authentic uniforms, tents, and equipment, while reenactors from across North America portray soldiers, nurses, and civilians from the era. Throughout the weekend, live demonstrations will showcase aspects of training and wartime life, giving guests a closer look at Canada's role in the First World War and the sacrifices made during the conflict. Admission is included with general entry to the historic site. More details are available on the Parks Canada website. In sports, the chances of the Stanley Cup returning to Canada are hanging by a thread as the Montreal Canadiens face the Carolina Hurricanes tonight in Game 5 of the Eastern Conference Final. Carolina is back home with a 3-1 lead in the best-of-seven series. The Toronto Blue Jays can lock up a third straight series win when they face the Orioles tonight in Baltimore. The Blue Jays won last night's opener 2-1. A win will also move the Jays to the .500 mark for the first time since April 4th. And in Canadian basketball news, our Niagara River Lions are hosting their home opener tonight at the Meridian Center. They will host the Vancouver Bandits with the hopes of a third straight win for the season. They will take to the court at 7 p.m. For more news in Niagara, go to 610CKTB.com. 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

0: burned by your old AC system this summer and avoid expensive breakdowns during the hottest temperatures of the year. 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
3: A look at the forecast. Clear tonight. Winds gusting up to 50 kilometers an hour. Temps dropping to a low of 8. Tomorrow, clear sunny skies with a high of 19 are expected. More sunshine to see on Sunday with a high of 22. And then Monday, well, they're continuing this warm summer weather with a high of 21. Right now, it's 23 degrees, feels like 26. I'm Tom McKay for 610 CKTB, Niagara's News and Talk.
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0: beautiful afternoon. It's going to be a beautiful weekend. Lots to do here in Niagara. We've got that big hockey game tonight. If you are a Habs fan, even if you're not a Habs fan, if you're a Canadian, it could be the last game. So fingers crossed, Montreal moves ahead of Carolina tonight so they can play a game at home on Sunday. We have, as Tom mentioned in sports, our first home game for the River Lions. So it will be a little bit busier in downtown St. Catharines. We also have Rock Search 97.7, our brother station. They're hosting a Rock Search at the warehouse. What time do they start, Jonathan?
1: Doors are at 7, so probably first band should be on around 8 if I had to guess. But doors 7, get there early, it's going to fill up.
0: And there's 3 bands, and then one is selected on Monday morning.
1: Yes, exactly.
0: Okay. All right. So, yeah, lots going on. We have the bike giveaway, the Merrifield Speedway. That's tomorrow night. I just saw Joe Vieira from Regional Towing. He's making a big donation. He's got like 10 bikes he's donating.
1: Awesome to see.
0: Yeah.
1: That's how it fills up fast, right? That's why you always have so many bikes.
0: It's great. We have a feel-good story. I don't know if you heard this, but a few weeks ago, we had an interview with Cindy Dunn and one of her amazing co-workers from the Humane Society of Greater Niagara that's based here in St. Catharines, because we were talking about Jacob the puppy. This story, like, haunted me because it was just so sad. This puppy found in April 11th, in a parking lot. It appeared that Jacob had never really been able to stand up and move around. He was squished in some kind of crate, so just full of, you know, his own mess, and really having a hard time because he was so skinny. But the wonderful people at the Humane Society were called. They arrived on the scene. Jacob has been receiving help since he was discovered. And Cindy Dunn joins us now. She's the executive director at the Humane Society of Greater Niagara. Cindy, I'm so glad that this is a good news story today, because I was so worried about Jacob. Just his condition was awful.
2: Yeah, and we were very concerned upon his intake to the Humane Society, but our clinic staff and our animal care technicians remained optimistic, and they are truly the heroes of this story, and Jacob is doing incredibly well.
0: I'm so happy to hear this. What was what were some of the procedures, or, you know, what help kind did he need? Help walking, standing up? Like, did you have to create some kind of support for his legs?
2: Yeah, for the first 24 to 48 hours, Jacob's mobility was non-existent, and with some rest and some fluids and some food, we were slowly introducing him to some physical therapy, and we were creating slings, if you will, that would go under his body so that a lot of his weight would not be load bearing on his legs. And within 48 hours, he was moving around pretty well. It was still a couple of weeks before he was able to run and not get very tired after a short period of time. We had an event here where he was out walking amongst the crowds, and everyone was so happy to see him. But within a half hour, he had to take a seat, and he wasn't getting up for anyone. But his mobility is back, and he's strong and doing extremely well, as I said.
0: And he's up for adoption.
2: He is up for adoption. He went up early this week, and applications for his adoption closed yesterday. We're very pleased by the number of applications. We were, expecting to be overwhelmed by the number of applications. So we will take a few days to review the applications to ensure that there's a suitable home and a good fit for Jacob. He doesn't require much care. I have a real-time veterinarian health update where he's been spay-neutered, his dental work has been completed, and we're not seeing any underlying conditions where we anticipate that his original injury would result in any kind of long-term health concerns. We're not seeing any of that right now. What Jacob really needs is to learn some manners, and to be in a home where, you know, training is going to be paramount and patience is going to be expected.
0: A few weeks ago when we were talking about, you know, Jacob and just the dire situation he was in, and I asked you, like, how do you do this every day, Cindy? Like, it's, mm-hmm. you know, getting these calls and seeing these animals. But I guess this is, you know, the payoff. You see this dog that was, you know, in such a bad way, and now it's like, no, now we need to teach him how to calm down, have some manners, you know, settle down a bit here, Jacob. It's just, it's amazing.
2: Yeah, and it's challenging work, and it is emotionally draining, particularly when we have cases like Jacob. There have been other Jacobs, and there will probably be Jacobs in the future, but you're right, when we have positive outcomes and really successful outcomes such as Jacob, it makes the work all that more worthwhile, and it helps us remain optimistic even in the worst of days.
0: Applications have closed for Jacob, but I'm sure you have some other dogs and cats at the shelter who need a home.
2: Absolutely. So currently, the shelter is at capacity for dogs. This is a very busy time of year. It's kitten season. We have a lot of puppies in our care right now. The weather is getting nice, and so animals are, you know, they're outside, they're getting out of their backyards, and so the number of strays that we're picking up is increasing with each warmer day, and that's typical of our cyclical peaks and valleys in terms of our volume. But we have plenty of adoptable dogs, cats, kittens, so encourage everyone to come down to the shelter, take a look.
0: Okay. Any events coming up that you want to let people know about?
2: Yeah, we have some puppy yoga sessions that are coming up at the Penn Center. So I encourage people to stay connected to our social media sites. And we have a number of community events that we will be participating in, supper markets, you know, community events that are supporting animal welfare. So we will be around the Niagara region pretty much every day and on weekends at this point in time.
0: All right. Well, I appreciate you joining us and sharing this great news about Jacob, and I'm sure we'll be talking soon.
2: Well, thank you for the interview. And again, I just want to thank everyone, our partners in the media, for covering Jacob's story and helping get the word out about responsible pet ownership and the great work that our staff here do every day.
0: Awesome. Thank you so much, Cindy.
2: Thank you.
0: Cindy Dunn is the executive director at the Humane Society of Greater Niagara, that's located just down the street from our radio station in St. Catharines. So yeah, if you are looking to add to your family, they may have the perfect pet for you. Coming up, you've heard the city of St. Catharines is now taking action on the former GM property on Ontario Street, right? We were just talking about that with Jeff. It's been a problem for many, many years. GM moved out of there in 2010, and the property's been sitting there ever since. But I wasn't aware of a letter writing campaign to get action. And you will not believe who is behind this. So stay right here. We're going to be joined by the group leader in just a few minutes after we take a look at traffic.
3: Toronto Bound QEW in Glendale. Problems there have cleared, and so have the delays. However, we're getting reports of a new stalled vehicle past Victoria Avenue. Police are on scene. It's causing delays from 7th Street. Also, keep in mind that the Central Avenue on-ramp to the Toronto Bound QEW remains closed because of construction. On the Welland Canal, the Glendale Avenue and Mellonby Avenue bridges are raised. 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I'm Lex Tan, 610 CKTB Time Saver Traffic next to 15 minutes.
0: A beautiful weather forecast. I love reading the weather when it's like this because it's easy. Clear tonight, low of 8. Tomorrow, it's going to be sunny, high of 18. The UV index will be high. Sunday, sunshine, high of 22. And then for Monday, that's the first day of June. Monday, Tuesday, Wednesday, sunshine for all 3 days and a high of around 20. And then on Thursday, it's going to become warmer, high of 26 with sunshine. So wow, this is just going to be a great stretch of wonderful weather. Right now, it's 25 degrees.
4: 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Alien here. 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And... Whoa, I'm loving people's reactions to the news that Lotto Max now has more chances to win. 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

0: actually heard on the news here on CKTB that the owners of a property, a former GM site on Ontario Street, were issued a property standards order. It called on the owners to make repairs or demolish the buildings on site. So that is the latest development when it comes to a property that we've been talking about for a very long time. Now, what I didn't realize was that behind the scenes, there was a group of girls who were writing letters and trying to push for action behind the scenes, and it looks like they were very successful. Joining me now is Erin Panda. She's a volunteer guider and associate professor in child and youth studies at Brock University. Erin, how are you?
1: I'm good, Bonnie. Thanks for having me on the show.
0: Absolutely. This story is wonderful. So you are the guide leader for a local Girl Guides group?
1: Yep, that's right. I'm one of the volunteers there.
0: Explain to us what you guys decided to do when it came to this former GM site.
1: Okay, well, I think a lot of your listeners will know the site that we're talking about. It's the way I described it to the girls, it's close to the trampoline park on the way to downtown, and it's the big broken factory buildings that have been there on Ontario Street for as long as I can remember. And it was after Earth Day, and we were talking in our unit. I mean, one of the goals of Girl Guides is to provide activities where girls can feel empowered and develop their confidence and leadership skills. And so we were talking about the difference between service and advocacy. And so as a unit, we decided to write letters to the mayor about the plant. And we showed them pictures of the site. I mean, there's even YouTube videos online right now where young people are exploring the site, and you can see online just how dangerous it is. And so as a unit, we got the girls to brainstorm all of the dangers, the safety concerns of this broken building with holes in the roof and missing walls and with insulation and asbestos pipes that you can see, of what challenges that would be to the people who live around it. And the girls were really passionate about the environment and about the fact that it's right beside 12 Mile Creek and all of the chemicals that could be leaking into the creek and into the water. And so as a unit, we decided to write letters, and they sent about a dozen letters and drawings to the mayor's office last week. They sent them on Thursday. And then on Monday, the mayor's office released a statement that because of several letters they'd received and complaints, that they have decided to take action. And they've now issued a order that the owners of the site have to clean it up.
0: How did you feel when you heard about this?
1: Oh, this was so exciting. I mean, I'm so excited for these kids. So they're 9, 10, 11, 12-year-olds. And I think the message here is something that's really important for young people and for all of us to know. I mean, we live in this time where there's so much going on in the world that we can't control, but there are some things that we can have say over. And I think this is an example of how young people's voices can be heard, and that we can, I mean, the guiding promise is that we can take action towards a better world. And it sounds kind of cheesy, but I think this is an example of this happening.
0: How did the girls respond when they realized that action was taken?
1: I think everybody was shocked. I don't think anybody, I think we all hoped that the mayor would and the counselors would listen, but we were so very excited and pleased to find out that they did.
0: All right. Well, it's just a first step, but at least it's a step. And I had no idea that you guys were behind it. So I think this is just great. So congratulations on making a difference.
1: Yeah, well, thank you. And I thank the girls and the other leaders involved. And I think I really like that you mentioned that this is a first step, because now the orders have been issued and there will be more that has to be done. The buildings have to come down. And even once they're done down, we need some testing of the soil and the groundwater. And but I think that this is definitely a first step towards cleaning up this this site and hopefully making a positive impact on the environment.
0: Yeah, GM moved out of there in 2010, so it's been sitting there for quite some time.
1: That's a long time.
0: I know. I always think about the local residents there, you know, and I know that they've been trying to voice their frustration with City Hall as well. It's been a long, long, long road for them.
1: Yeah, maybe I could just read one quote that one of the girls wrote. She said, "It's very dangerous because it has asbestos, broken glass, and rusty pipes. I love fresh air. The people near the site deserve it too."
0: Yeah.
1: I think that sums it up really well.
0: Absolutely. Well, you know, keep going, Erin. Inspire these girls to make some positive changes here in Niagara. I'm on board.
1: Yeah, thank you so much. And I hope that this is inspiration for other young people to hear this too, and that there's a process. And if you really care about an issue, then write a letter, write it to the mayor and to the city council, because then it becomes part of the public agenda. And maybe more positive changes can happen too.
0: Awesome. Erin, thank you for joining us.
1: Thank you for having me.
0: Erin Panda, you too. Erin Panda is a volunteer guider with the Girl Guides, also an associate professor in child and youth studies at Brock University. Talking about the Girl Guides, they started a letter campaign to get some action at the former GM site on Ontario Street here in St. Catharines, and they were successful. We're going to continue to follow that story for you next week. Actually, no. Well, we will, of course. But the timeline or the time frame that the letter references is the second week of June. Some sort of action must be taken. So we'll continue to track this story for you. It's 4:30. We're going to take a break for the news, the latest news update. And then after that, we have Janice Arnaldi here. She is she's one of the Working Mind Mental Health Commission of Canada, a host of Life Unscripted, Stories of Mental Health and Addiction. You can hear that right here on CKTB on Sunday afternoon. She's going to be here, and we're going to talk about the top mental health stories of the week. 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Let's head into this weekend together. It's gorgeous on 610 CKTB.
2: Good afternoon. I'm Tom McKay. Here's what's making news. St. Catharines City Councillors want to revisit the possibility of reopening the old Walker Family YMCA. Council want to approach Atria Development to see if they might be able to work out a deal for the complex near the Fairview Mall. Last year, Atria announced plans to build 4 apartment buildings on the site with 1,902 rental units. Niagara Regional Police continue to investigate a murder in St. Catharines that took place May 15th. They have now identified the victim and say that this was an isolated incident with no ongoing threat to public safety. And at Fort George National Historic Site this weekend, history comes alive as Camp Niagara recreates a First World War training camp. This Saturday and Sunday from 10 to 5, visitors can explore authentic encampments and watch live reenactments of soldiers, nurses, and civilians. Admission is included with general entry. Checking the forecast, clear and cool tonight, winds gusting up to 50 kilometers an hour with temps dropping to a low of 8, and then sunny tomorrow with a high of 18. Right now it is 25 degrees, feels like 26.

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0: 4:34 on your Friday afternoon. Oh, Janice, this weather is amazing. Don't you love it?
1: I hear it's even going to be next week, so
0: oh.
1: Maybe we are on a roll.
0: This is happening. I believe, yes, we can put away the snow tires, we can put away the boots, we can put away the...
1: You haven't already done that?
0: No.
1: Okay.
0: No, I have to do all of that. But yeah, it's great stretch of weather, which is nice because that will definitely boost our mood. We're going to talk about a serious story and trigger warning. We are going to talk about suicide because of this story. It's concerning a Montreal-born hockey player, four-time Stanley Cup champion, former NHL forward Claude Lemieux. He died by suicide just yesterday at the age of 60. He was found by one of his sons at a furniture showroom that he owned in Florida. Now, why was this so shocking for us? Number one, he's so young and so successful. But it's just days after he made this public appearance as a torchbearer at the Montreal game on Monday night. You know, there's this video of him. He looks great. He's holding the torch. You know, no indication that
1: no,
0: there's anything
1: but that,
0: going
1: but that's
0: on.
1: That's not unusual.
0: I know,
1: it's not
0: but
1: unusual
0: it always
1: at
0: shocks
1: all.
0: Me.
1: It is shocking. It is shocking. Some of the signs that I've heard are people get hyper happy. You know, somebody's behavior can change, and it can change on the more high side. Maybe they become a little more reckless. There's all sorts of signs, but by and large, people don't know because most people don't project it, right? So if that person who is thinking about suicide doesn't reach out, how do you know?
0: Mm-hmm.
1: But I did want to talk about...
0: 988
1: Suicide Crisis Helpline.
0: So yeah, that is a free service. Anyone, if you
1: it's
0: are
1: North America wide.
0: Yes, it's yeah. free. You can call, you can text, and they also have a website that's connected
1: yes.
0: to it.
1: Yes, there's a lot of information on the site as well. So it started at the end of November 2023. And I found this shocking because the up-to-date statistic, which is March 31st, 2026, is 932,492 interactions.
0: Wow.
1: Yeah, yeah. Now, you can call the helpline, the 988 number, if you are feeling at risk yourself, if you're questioning, you're not sure what's going on, or you are worried about someone else. So the great part about it, and they've got partners across the country, but one of the partners is the Niagara Distress Center, Distress Center of Niagara, and the 988 number kind of will direct people from this region, if they call, to the Distress Center line. So then the Distress Center line can connect people within services in Niagara. So that's another really, really important element of the number. Again, I should say, if you are really feeling like you're going to harm yourself and you're in crisis, call 911.
0: Mm-hmm.
1: The 988 number is not a crisis line. So if you're feeling in crisis, call 911.
0: Okay.
1: But, you know, like last year, there were something like 4,500 people died by suicide in Canada. And that's works out to 12 people a day.
0: Yeah. And a lot of these cases, it's unexpected. I know his mm-hmm. family is in absolute shock.
1: Absolutely.
0: You know, coming off that high of him appearing, mm-hmm. everybody's talking about him, and now, you know, such a devastating low.
1: Mm-hmm. Mm-hmm. Mm-hmm.
0: His wife did say that he had been, not physically absent, but just quieter over the
1: yeah.
0: last few weeks.
1: Yeah.
0: You know, just a little bit more reserved and not really, you know, taking part in conversations as much.
1: Yeah, but that's normal behavior.
0: I know, right? That's the normal thing.
1: Behavior. And it's very, very hard for friends, but family for sure, because often they don't see the signs and they blame themselves,
0: mm-hmm.
1: right? And another stat I saw, I was just looking things up, that one person who dies by suicide, there are 135 people in the broader context of their life
0: mm-hmm.
1: affected. So it's not something that we should just be, and I think more and more people are recognizing that it's, you know that it's a bigger problem than many of us, think. But Claude Lemieux and his death is horrific, but it is also bringing a greater awareness again to suicide. And I think it's very important because I think we need to make it something that people can talk about.
0: Absolutely. And one of the programs that I was very fortunate to take part in, and it was, you know, held here in Niagara, is the Let's Talk program, which is a suicide awareness program.
1: Yes.
0: And the first thing they say, instead of, you know, we used to shy away, especially in the media, we didn't talk about death by suicide. We didn't do that. Now we are, because we are in a space where we can. Things have changed, right?
1: Well, you've also learned the language.
0: We've learned the language.
1: Right? That's really, that's so important that, that especially with the media, when you're so public, to understand the language. And I don't know if I should bring up that facility just down the road from here, but when they opened the bridge, there was a young fellow who died by suicide there, and it was reported.
0: Yeah, but
1: and not that I'm blaming the media at all, because the bridge was new, et cetera. But anyway, it caused more people.
0: Yeah.
1: And, I think that was a turning point.
0: I do too. And I can remember sitting in the newsroom and we all kind of, you know, we all agreed that it's time to start talking about it. We cannot, because I'm not joking, Janice. I was on air, live on air, on Hits FM at the time, and I watched a young gentleman climb over the bridge as I'm talking live on air, and I just said, enough is enough. So I was able, luckily, to partner with Niagara
1: Region.
0: That's
1: traumatic for you to see that.
0: How do you do your job?
1: Yeah.
0: You know, and we were having so many cases where, because we were just so close, right? And so many of our coworkers were being impacted by it because they knew some of the people. This is a small-knit community in Niagara, right? Mm-hmm. So it was just, it was, enough was enough. And I can remember going out to the bridge one time because they closed the 406. And at the time, Walter was mayor. And I just looked at him and he looked at me and I had like some stupid outfit on because it was a Christmas party at work. And like I had, you know, like a big ornament earrings on or whatever. And I just looked at him with tears and we both had tears in our eyes and we just said, what can we do?
1: Yeah.
0: At least something was done there. But what I wanted to mention is if somebody mentions to you that they are, considering ending their lives, you can address it. It's don't shy away. They're telling you because they want to share their pain.
1: Yes.
0: And usually people will tell people, I think it's like three times or something, they will tell somebody and they'll hint towards it. And your job is to say, hey, Janice, I can tell that you're very upset. Are you thinking about ending your life?
1: Yeah.
0: And that is where you don't have to become a mental health professional.
1: No. And it happens a lot in the workplace, right? So people in the workplace are under so much stress and everybody's busy and everybody's, you know, there's so much anxiety, at work. So it's hard sometimes to see where someone is acting quite differently. But yes, you can ask someone if they're thinking of harming themselves. If you feel that, you know, if you're at work, for example, you can reach out to their boss or whatever it is. Or you say, we need to call 911.
0: Or 988.
1: Or 988.
0: Right?
1: Start with 988.
0: And that's that's why 988 is such a perfect, it's an easy number. We can all remember it. Yep. It's free. So Janice, we're going to call 988 together.
1: Yes. Absolutely.
0: So that is what is recommended through.
1: And it's hard because it's sort of scary. Right?
0: Yeah.
1: It's sort of scary to ask that.
0: Of course.
1: That question. And
0: that was part of the training.
1: And if I ask that question, is it going to make it worse? Am I going to trigger something? There's so many things for the person who is interacting.
0: But that's where you have to realize that you are not a mental health professional.
1: Absolutely.
0: But staying with the person, calling 988, making that first step can really make a difference.
1: Yeah. Yeah, because you could call 988 and they may say, this is a 911, call 911 immediately. I personally don't think you should ever shy away from calling 911 if you are feeling in that kind of crisis. I don't think you should ever shy away from calling 911. But 988 may be the place to go. And like I said, the wonderful thing about 988 is they've got partners across the country, so local organizations. So the Distress Center of Niagara has been on board pretty much from the beginning. And the 988 will help connect you into the local services.

0: 988, and then the call ends, and then nothing, mm-hmm. right? You are now with your local organization, which is then going to help you find the services that you might need that are local.
1: Amazing. How many calls again, just over the last few years?
0: 932,492 interactions, so that's text as well, since November 30th, 2023, when it started. Yeah. I was shocked. I hadn't looked for a while, and I was, so basically a million people.
1: Crazy. Like, so lucky that we have this. It was such a great idea. I wish it was invented a long, long time ago, but we're lucky to have it now. We're at 4:45. Janice Arnaldi's here. We are going to talk about what's coming up on her show in just a few minutes. But first, let's check those roads.
2: In Welland, we're getting reports of a collision northbound on the 406 just past East Main. Luckily, we're not seeing any big delays as a result of it. However, we are seeing volume East Main Street, both directions between the 406 and Cross Street. And we have a new stalled vehicle reported on Bunting just south of Carlton. On the Welland Canal, the Main Street and Clemmer Street bridges are raised. Tackling a big backyard project this spring, find great savings on everything you need during the deck and fence event at Home Hardware on now till June 17th. I'm Lex Tan, 610 CKTB Time Saver Traffic, next in 15 minutes.
1: All right, let's take a look at this perfect weather forecast. Tonight, clear, low of 8. Tomorrow, it's Saturday. It will be sunny, the high going up to 18. Sunday, sunshine, high of 22. For Monday, Tuesday, and Wednesday, sunshine for all of those days. High of about 20. And then on Thursday, sunshine continues. But guess what? The high is going to be 26. You're welcome. Right now, it's 25 degrees.
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0: Mental health support is up nearly 50% in the last 10 years. That's according to the most recent study from the Canadian Institute for Health Information. And doctors are saying the trend is adding to their already strained workload. Would you say that this is the case from what you're seeing?
1: Oh, absolutely. I've heard that from doctors and from people who have gone to their GP for mental health issues. And, I mean, there's a couple of things there, obviously. A lot of the people are going because they don't have access to private healthcare and counseling. They can't get it at the hospital because hospitals are overwhelmed. And I am never going to diss staff at the hospitals because they work as hard as they possibly can. When you don't have the money from the province to provide the services, so people are turning to their family doctors. It's increasing wait times for appointments quite a lot. And the stress on the doctors themselves, because family doctors, most of them are not trained in mental health. And they are trying to cope and deliver the best service they can to people who are coming to them for mental health services. And, I'm fortunate because I have a psychiatrist and he's been my doctor for 30 years and I'm never going to let him retire. The people I know who have gone to their family doctors, I think you were just saying some people go once.
0: Well, I think that's the danger in this is, you know, we all look at, if you're lucky enough to have a family doctor, showing up and already, I don't know about your doctor's office, but mine is now becoming, it's more of a business. We're running a business here, you know? Do you want to sign on and have a, you know, an all-inclusive package so you can get all the doctor's notes and all of this for one low price? I'm like, what? Are you kidding me? This is my doctor's office. I need to make appointments 2 weeks in advance now. It's insane. But let's just say I'm in a mental health crisis. The first appointment you make, especially if it's your first time going through something like this, is usually your family doctor. You say to your family doctor, hey, I'm experiencing this. I'm not speaking for all doctors, but sometimes they're just not equipped to deal with this. And I don't even know, you know, where are they, you know, referring you to? Are they referring you? Are they shutting it down saying, you know, listen, it's been a hard winter. Things are going to get better. We don't know, right? So is there a standard protocol for doctors who are seeing patients with mental health issues?
1: Well, I think it depends on what the person is presenting with. So if somebody is coming in and they're having anxiety and their level of anxiety at work is as heightened or they're, you know, they're just experiencing, we went through this in COVID and a lot of people developed anxiety in COVID, I think, where it just continued. Don't get me started on everybody wanted to improve mental health services during COVID and then, oh, where are they now? Situations can be quite easily diagnosed and helped by a GP. But if you have a more complex mental health issue, there's a thing called the diagnostic manual. It's sort of a series of questions and you listen to the doctor can listen to the person and try and put together what it might be. Cause maybe it's not anxiety.
0: Hmm.
1: You know, maybe the person's bipolar. Maybe the person is experiencing high levels of depression. So it's not easy. It's not easy for the psychiatric profession often to diagnose someone. So I feel for the GPs who are being put in a position where they really, really want to help, but they don't know what to do. And then, of course, the drug salespeople come in and here's the latest and greatest. Often it's a medication that's very effective, but not for everybody.
0: Mm-hmm.
1: So it's just not going to get solved if we don't have better services for people. I don't know how many psychiatrists there are in Niagara, but not very many.
0: Mm-hmm.
1: I don't understand why psychiatrists don't want to move here.
0: Yeah, and online therapy is quite popular right now. Mm-hmm. Like if you're looking for a therapist in your area, there's a good chance that you're going to go through the first 10 of them are not even located here.
1: Mm-hmm.
0: And I don't think that's necessarily important. I think it's more important to find a better match for you when it comes to, you know, a therapist or a psychologist. But some people don't respond well to online therapy. Some people do.
1: Yeah.
0: You know?
1: I mean, that's interesting when we think of how many of us got used to doing Zoom calls and Teams and being able to communicate with people online. I never do phone calls anymore. I do Zoom calls with all of my clients.
0: Okay.
1: And I have Zoom calls with my psychiatrist as a check-in.
0: Mm.
1: If he feels there's something else going on, or then I have to do an in-person with him, which I don't do often because he's at Sunnybrook.
0: Mm-hmm.
1: And so that's quite the hike. But I think that there's a program called Bounce Back. I believe it's bounceback.ca, which is administered by the Canadian Mental Health Association Ontario. And it is virtual. You can sign up. You can there's some courses you can do and things that you can learn, and I don't know. I'm not going to say 100% you get, connected with the therapist, but it is something like, do not, we used to say don't go to Dr. Google. Well, do not go to Dr. ChatGPT.
0: Yeah, you're right. It's bounceback.ontario.ca.
1: Yeah.
0: It says right away, if you're looking for free and confidential mental health support, they can get you started. So yeah, that's a great website. That, between that and 988, that is our message for the day. There's two great resources for you. Janice, I don't want to run out of time. I need to know what's coming up on your show on Sunday.
1: Well, it's interesting that we talked about Claude Lemieux right at the very beginning. My show on Sunday is with a U.S. Olympic bobsled team member, William Person, who has a traumatic brain injury, which was very hard to diagnose. And it's something that we've been talking about with sports athletes and whether athletes would have, their brain investigated when they die. There's bunch of symptoms that happens with this, and in his case, I thought it was, well, your head bangs all over the place, but it was more that G-force, like do-do-do-do-do-do from being on that. Anyway, so suicide is one of the things that can be more prevalent with people who have this traumatic brain injury. And he, interestingly, Joe Namath actually started this hyperbaric chamber.
0: Oh.
1: So he started using a hyperbaric chamber and found it very useful and is currently trying to get a clinic together to provide free hyperbaric chamber appointments for athletes.
0: Really?
1: Yeah, yeah. So I don't know if there's, you know, a lot of medical
0: research,
1: but anecdotally.
0: Is that what?
1: You know, I think it is. It's a hyper level of oxygen, and it really helps him. I mean, he was the kind of person, he said, I'd go out and buy four cars in a weekend.
0: Oh.
1: He didn't know that he was doing it until he realized that he had four cars that he didn't, you know, mean to purchase. So he finds the hyperbaric chamber very helpful for him. So it's a really interesting interview talking about the traumatic brain injury, how many people it might affect. And just looking at that, and not just athletes, right? If you fall and smack your head, or I've come off enough horses and hit my head, who knows, right? Severe concussions or repeated concussions.
0: Yeah.
1: So, you know, got kids playing hockey, and there's just not very much known about it.
0: My goalie son had a few concussions, and that really, really impacted his mental health. And I always tell parents, if your kids, I know that we worry about, with Rowan's Law, we worry about, obviously the most severe cases, but you have to, when you have concussions in a young person, even, you know, our age, it's, you have to watch mental health because that can decline so quickly.
1: Yeah. And again, we never used to look at youth mental health.
0: Never.
1: I mean, we have a fabulous facility here in Pathstone, mm-hmm. but when I was growing up and when I'm sure when you were growing up, it wasn't a thing.
0: No.
1: Kids didn't have mental health issues. No. That didn't happen until you were in your 20s.
0: Hey, right? I got a show for you to watch this weekend if you have Netflix.
1: Mm-hmm.
0: Room to Move. what a cool documentary about a woman who is on the spectrum. She just found out as an adult, and how she wants to show the world what it's like to live on the spectrum through dance.
1: Huh.
0: And she also, you know, they also go through the process of, you know, her having some mental health challenges along with that, as well as her friends. But it was a really cool program.
1: Room to Move.
0: Room to Move. What a great dancer. Whoa.
1: I'll watch for it.
0: Yeah.
1: If I don't see it this weekend, I'll see it next week because Robin's going to Edmonton for 4 days. So I just binge watch all of the stuff.
0: Get rid of your partner. It's a good idea, right? So we can watch all the shows that we want. Janice, I always appreciate your time. Thank you for coming in and chatting.
1: Well, thank you for having me. I love coming in. And of course, you're wonderful, but I love the opportunity to come in and talk about mental health.
0: We'll be listening to your show Sunday afternoon at noon. It is Life Unscripted, Stories of Mental Health and Addiction. It's 5 o'clock. We're going to head into the newsroom. We've got the news at 5. After that, Help Kids Shine is wrapping up because believe it or not, this is the last weekend of May. June the 1st is on Monday. Fresh week, fresh month. So we're going to be joined by not only a parent from the center, the Niagara Children's Center, but also she's done a lot of work and she's actually now dedicating her life, her career, to helping children with disabilities. So we're going to talk to Michelle after the 5 o'clock news with Tom. 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
2: Good afternoon. It's 5 o'clock. I'm Tom McKay. Clear skies and cooler temperatures tonight with a low dropping to 8. Right now, it's 25 degrees. Feels like 26. Coming up, a Ridgeway man is facing multiple drug trafficking charges. StatsCan says economic growth stalled in the first quarter, and history is stepping right off the page this weekend at Fort George National Historic Site. First, a check on traffic.
3: Starting off with the Toronto-bound QEW at 7th Street, we still have reports of a stalled vehicle causing a little bit of a delay, but it is off to the shoulder at this time. We also have the northbound 406 just past East Main dealing with a collision. And we also have a crash reported on Ontario Street south of Lakeport Road. Tackling a big backyard project this spring, find great savings on everything you need during the deck and fence event at Home Hardware on now till June 17th. I'm Lex Tan, 610 CKTB Time Saver Traffic, next in 15 minutes.
2: In the news, a Ridgeway man is facing multiple drug trafficking charges after a police investigation led to a search warrant being executed at a home on Nicholas Road. Niagara police say detectives began investigating suspected drug activity at the residence earlier this year. On May 26, officers obtained a warrant and executed it the following day. During their search, police say they seized small amounts of suspected fentanyl and crystal meth along with empty methadone bottles, items consistent with drug trafficking, and a replica BB handgun. 49-year-old Rafael Petrazuolo of Ridgeway was arrested and charged with several offenses. Police also arrested a second person at the home, 35-year-old Candace Casper of Fort Erie, who was wanted on an outstanding warrant for failing to comply with a probation order. Police say the investigation remains ongoing, and they're asking anyone with information to contact them. St. Catharines City Councillors want another look at the former YMCA. CKTB's Matt Holmes reports.
4: The Walker family Y back on council's mind as they went over a new 10-year recreation strategy this week. That plan includes new indoor pool, ice pad, outdoor pickleball hubs, enclosed sports field, and more. Councillor Bruce Williamson says with those expenses looming in the future, the Y is something they have to look at again.
5: Among other features, the splash pad, which is located a couple hundred meters across the Home Depot parking lot from the proposed one. The former Y was community built and paid for. It's a multi-purpose facility, exactly what this strategic plan and past strategic plans have asked for. It was at the heart of the city's recreational programming for over 20 years, and it is located at the geographical center of the urban area of our municipality.
4: The city has been here before, though. Atria Developments bought the property back in 2021, and in 2024 they put out a joint statement with the city that said the two sides couldn't reach reach a deal to rent or sell the building. Since then, Atria announced plans to build 4 apartment buildings on the site with close to 2,000 rental units. Regardless, council passed a motion in camera that will have them see if there is a deal to be made. Reporting in Niagara, Matt Holmes, 610 CKTB News.
2: StatsCan says economic growth stalled in the first quarter, leading to a second consecutive decline in real gross domestic product. Canadian Press reporter Craig Lord says this meets some definitions for a technical recession, though not all economists weighing in on StatsCan's Friday report were convinced the label was necessary.
6: It's very difficult to say that Canada's economy has been shrinking for 2 consecutive quarters or for more than a year. This is something that economists are coming into this data with, saying, well, yes, but, you know, there is that technical recession bar, but many are not raising that alarm yet as they are looking at the state of the economy overall.
2: StatsCan says real gross domestic product by expenditure was essentially unchanged on a quarter-over-quarter basis. Foreign Affairs Minister Anita Anand has welcomed her Chinese counterpart Wang Yi to Ottawa for the first such visit in a decade. Anand says Canada is committed to deepening the bilateral relationship.
7: Our leaders set out a clear and ambitious vision for our recalibrated relationship. It includes elevated engagement and cooperation on trade and investment, energy, finance, public security and safety, and people-to-people ties.
2: This comes just days after a Canadian warship passed through the Taiwan Strait, defying Beijing's warning that such transits undermine the bilateral relationship. And history is stepping right off the page this weekend at Fort George National Historic Site. This Saturday and Sunday, the site is transformed into Camp Niagara, a fully immersive First World War era training camp experience running from 10 a.m. to 5 p.m. Visitors will be able to explore a recreated military encampment featuring authentic uniforms, tents, and equipment, while reenactors from across North America portray soldiers, nurses, and civilians from the era. Throughout the weekend, live demonstrations will showcase aspects of training and wartime life, giving guests a closer look at Canada's role in the First World War and the sacrifices made during the conflict. Admission is included with general entry to the historic site. More details are available on the Parks Canada website. In sports, the chances of the Stanley Cup returning to Canada are hanging by a thread as the Montreal Canadiens face the Carolina Hurricanes tonight in Game 5 of the Eastern Conference Final. Carolina is back home with a 3-1 lead in the best-of-7 series. The Toronto Blue Jays can lock up a third straight series win when they face the Orioles tonight in Baltimore. The Blue Jays won last night's opener 2-1. A win will also move the Jays to the .500 mark for the first time since April 4th. And in Canadian basketball news, our Niagara River Lions are hosting their home opener tonight at the Meridian Centre. They will host the Vancouver Bandits with the hopes of a third straight win for the season. They will take to the court at 7 p.m. For more news in Niagara, go to 610CKTB.com. Your weather forecast is coming up next.
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2: A look at the forecast. Clear tonight. Winds gusting up to 50 kilometers an hour. Temps are dropping to a low of 8. Tomorrow, clear and sunny skies. The temps going back up to a high of 18. Expect more sunshine on Sunday with a high of 22. And then Monday continues this warm summer weather with a high of 21.
12: Right now, it's 25 degrees. Feels like 26. I'm Tom McKay for 610 CKTB, Niagara's News and Talk.
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4:49 on your Friday afternoon. Janice Arnaldi's here. She is the host of Life Unscripted, Stories of Mental Health and Addiction. You can hear that on Sunday afternoon at noon right here on CKTB. Janice, I saw this story and I thought, this is a perfect example of what is happening these days. The number of Canadians turning to their family doctors for

0: 5:10 on your Friday afternoon. I'm Bonnie Heslop. I'm your host on Fridays. John Gonzo is with you Monday to Thursday, and then I swoop in when everybody's in a good mood, and I hang out with usually Jenny, but Jonathan is in today. Jonathan, how's it going?
1: Feeling good. I like messing around with all the bumper music in between breaks and stuff, so I always like to see who changes what songs that I put in and which ones get to stay from the last time I'm in. I'm like, oh, they kept that one going. All right, cool.
0: Okay, yeah, that's great. Jonathan is from next door, our brother station 97.7 Hits FM. You can hear him on the weekends, right?
1: Yes, weekends 10 to 4, Saturdays 11 to 5, Sundays is the main shifts.
0: Okay, and Rock Search is tonight.
1: Yes, we've got doors at 7 o'clock. Probably get there a little bit ahead of time. Honestly, it feels like it's going to be a busy, packed house.
0: I kind of already feel like that just because I've seen a few of our coworkers already, you know, coming in, getting ready to go down to the warehouse.
1: Yeah, it's like an extra, you know, extra batch, and everybody's got, like, their, like, stage gear on. Like, Joey's got his big metal vest on over there. I saw him in the hallway just now. So we're all ready to have a great night at the warehouse concert hall.
0: All right. So we are wrapping up the month of May, believe it or not. So this is the last May weekend, and then June 1st is Monday. During the month of May, as you have heard here, we have our Help Kids Shine campaign in support of the Niagara Children's Center. And we've been sharing interviews with, you know, ambassadors from the center, children and family who receive services at the center. Maybe they go to school there. We've been trying to just highlight all the great things that happen there. Joining us now is Michelle, who was a center parent and is now moving on to hopefully work in a setting like that, because I'm assuming because you want to do work that really matters to kids, right, Michelle?
2: Yes. Hi. To clarify, I am still a center parent, but I'm also working as a Master of Social Work student with the center now.
0: This is wonderful. So when did you first, I know you've been an ambassador in the past and we've talked to you, but if you can just, you know, give us the information when you first started going to the center and why.
2: Yeah, so we've been connected with the Children's Center for the last 10 years. It's hard to believe that I'm saying 10 years because my son is just turned 10 this year. And we were originally connected with the center because he had a brain injury at birth, which subsequently led to diagnoses of cerebral palsy, amongst a variety of other things. And we were connected with the center pretty much immediately upon discharge from the hospital when he was an infant. We were connected with an occupational therapist that helped with feeding, physiotherapy, speech language, pathology, and their augmentative communication clinic as well.
0: And you have been with the center for the full 10 years?
2: That's correct.
0: Oh, wow. Tell us about your journey with them so far. It's been a long one.
2: It has. Yeah, so in the early days, it was a lot of just very focused on supporting his immediate needs that he needed in terms of, I mentioned feeding, I mentioned physiotherapy in terms of getting him fitted for things like orthotics and a walker so that he could experience the world through motion like other kids. We really, over time, it enveloped into like really treating the whole family in the sense of what we really valued with the Children's Center was how they supported us as parents and caregivers, just as much as they supported the child, and recognizing that that relationship being reciprocal, and that the how supported the caregivers are reflects how supported the child is, and vice versa. So it really became a community of belonging for us in terms of they offer much more than just direct therapy to kids. They offer support programs for parents and caregivers. They offer recreational therapy that our son has participated in over the years in terms of getting him involved in things like Challenger baseball and bike programs so he could be doing things alongside his peers like other kids.
0: Michelle, I know you're part of the Family Advisory Network at the center. Tell us more about that.
2: Yeah, so I do have a history with the Family Advisory Network. I spent a number of years helping, advising on the family's perspective to center services. It's a place where I found that I really appreciated, from a parent's perspective, I really appreciated how the center was actively seeking engagement from the community that it serves as an opportunity to give perspective in how services are impacting families, how it can be delivered more effectively, how engagement can happen for families at the center. A really big thing that came out of that was the annual parent caregiver conference that the center puts on every year. That's been running for a number of years now, and it's a space that caregivers can come, and we have guest speakers that talk on a variety of topics related to raising children with disabilities. And it's a really great space for families to meet each other, but also to come away with some really helpful information as they're raising their kids.
0: So you're forming that community.
2: Precisely. It really is a community of families. I can think of how many friendships that my son has made over the years through center connections with other center families, and likewise, myself and my husband have formed many connections with other families that are also receiving services with the center, and those are long-term friendships at this point.
0: Michelle, if people are, they haven't donated or signed up for the Help Kids Shine campaign yet, we've got 2 days left in it. What would be your advice to them?
2: My advice would be to think about the stories that you've heard told through the campaign and how they really reflect such a diversity in families in Niagara and have a volume of families that receive services or benefit from connection to the center, with whether it's receiving support in the school through school-based clinicians, or whether you've had more direct support in the early years through the children's center, or you've connected in other ways like recreational therapy or some of the other supports that the center offers in terms of like Gait Lab to help kids develop a well-defined walking pattern. I would say resoundingly is that there is such a variety of families that come to the center, but what they have in common is that they're looking for support and they're looking for that belonging piece. And for me, that was incredibly impactful. The center coming alongside us and helping us with some of those very immediate things that as a parent are on your mind when you have identified that your child may need services. But what I didn't realize when I started my journey with the center was that what I equally needed was that piece of belonging and being able to connect with other families. So I would say it's twofold.
0: Okay. Michelle, we're out of time. I really appreciate you joining us. And, let's look forward to this last weekend of the campaign. And hopefully it is super successful.
2: Oh, thank you for talking with me this afternoon. Thank you.
0: Thank you. So Help Kids Shine, it's a campaign, a fundraising awareness campaign. It's aimed at providing crucial support to hundreds of children and their families with developmental or communicative delays. It's services that are offered free of charge here in Niagara. So it's really, really important service. Families like Michelle depended on it for, quite some time, 10 years. 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You can look over all of our news stories. That's kind of my department. But if you hit events, you're going to see the Help Kids Shine button right away, and you can find out more. We're at 520. We're going to head into the traffic center, see how the roads are. We'll take a look at your weather forecast, and then I will list all of the wonderful events coming up in Niagara this weekend. 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
3: In St. Catharines, we have a collision still being reported on Ontario Street south of Lakeport. We're also seeing delays on Niagara Street starting from the QEW to Carleton, Geneva Street from Carleton to Welland Avenue, and Lake Street from Scott Street to Carleton as well. On the Welland Canal, the Glendale Avenue bridge is raised. I'm Lex Tan, 610 CKTB Time Saver Traffic, next in 15 minutes.
0: This is an easy forecast to read. It's simple and it's beautiful. So clear tonight, low of 8. Tomorrow it's Saturday. It will be Sunday. It'll be sunny, high of 18. On Sunday, it'll be sunny, high of 22. And then get this, Monday, Tuesday, Wednesday, all of those days, we're going to get sunshine, high of around 21. On Thursday, sunshine, high of 26. Wow. Right now it's 25 degrees.
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0: 525. It's your Friday afternoon. I will say, Jonathan, you are very abrupt turning down the music pot. I will make that comment. I'm not saying it's bad or good, but it's just quick.
1: I feel like I was, I feel like Tim Dennis was like hard on me for that at first. Like he was like, you gotta get the music faded down quicker. And I was like,
0: Oh, okay.
1: I thought I was like, you let it go a little bit on talk radio, a little bit. You guys talk.
0: Absolutely.
1: Over.
0: Yeah.
1: I thought that was the vibe. And then like, I remember, I feel like it was Tim. I was either Tim or Tom. I don't remember if it was Tim or Tom in my first like shifts, like 7 years ago on 610, where it was like, get the music out of there quick. Let the host talk. You don't want to have the host talking over the words of the song. And I was like, okay, I don't know.
0: Yeah, I don't mind. I do enjoy the music. It makes me feel more of like a music announcer, you know, a music radio announcer instead of a news talk.
1: Yeah, you want almost like, it's like the reverse of hitting the post for us FM jocks.
0: Yeah, so I cannot hit any post. I don't know. I always say to Jenny, I never know when to come in, especially with songs that I love, right? Because I just want to listen to them. And I'm sure the people want to listen to it too.
1: Yeah, that's what I don't know. I don't know. Sometimes I just let it go, and then other times, yeah. I feel like once you're talking, I'm like, oh, it's distracting. I gotta stop.
0: No. You can go slow.
1: All right.
0: So we've got a lot going on today, tomorrow, Sunday in Niagara. It's just a really busy time. So tonight, obviously, it's a big hockey game. So you're going to see a lot of people, you know, at your favorite watering hole for the Montreal and Carolina game, fingers crossed. Montreal lives to see a Sunday game at the Bell Center. In a few minutes, we're going to talk to Alex Hobson about the game, what he thinks will happen tonight. We also have the River Lions. They've already played a few games, but tonight's their home opener at the Meridian Center, so that's going to be a lot of fun. Tom Rankin is opening up his farm. How cool is that? I would say probably the most well-known businessman in Niagara, the owner of Rankin Construction, opens up his farm and lets people meet his horses. How cool is that? So that's going on this weekend as well. Fort George in Niagara-on-the-Lake, they are, I said going back in time, but because of the War of 1812, we're kind of going forward in time because they're having a World War I reenactment weekend, 10 to 5, all weekend long. Springfest is at Niagara Falls Firemen's Park. Pride Niagara launching Pride Month tomorrow night at the Meridian Center with a big party. We also have the Merrittville Speedway, the big bike giveaway. And Jonathan knows the Merrittville Speedway quite well because he's an announcer there, and you can probably find him there every race day.
1: Every Saturday night, and then occasionally on the holiday Mondays. Which, oddly enough, one of the holiday Mondays was one of the only shows we actually got in this year because of rain. But thankfully, beautiful weekend to come.
0: Okay, awesome. Do you ever race on Sundays, or is that a no-go?
1: Not really at Merrittville, because forever we had Humberstone Speedway out in Port Colborne, right? And they were Sunday nights, so it was like, you got Merrittville Saturday, Humberstone had Sunday, but unfortunately we lost Humberstone a couple years ago, so technically the Sunday is open. I don't know if we'll ever race on it, but it is there.
0: Okay, but Saturday is your day at Merrittville.
1: Absolutely.
0: Okay, and the big bike giveaway, local community members and businesses. I saw Joe Vieira from Regional Towing donated a bunch of bikes, and then you give away these bikes to who? The children who attend on Saturday night?
1: Yeah, every child that comes through the gates on Saturday night this week is going to get a ballot, and then they'll be able to put it in for, you know, it depends. Like, there's, you know, maybe 20 bikes in the Strider category. There might be like, you know, 10, 15 bikes for teenagers, whatever. So the staff who run that actual giveaway, from Auto Effects and from the Niagara Trail Association, they'll actually kind of divvy it up and be like, okay, you're age 3 to 5, you go in this category. And then, you know, we hopefully assign the right size and right style of bike to whoever, the lucky winners are. But it's been awesome to see, like, you know, 100 kids. Some years it's more, sometimes it's around, it's usually around 100, but, you know, all the kids are so excited about it, and it's always funny for me up in the tower looking down, because everybody, for whatever reason, it's just like an agreed upon thing where they'll park their bikes against the fence of the racetrack. So I'm just like looking down, and just like from one end to the other, there's just bike, bike, bike, bike, bike. And I'm like, oh, it warms your heart that like you know, Maryville's able to do this, that we're able to partner with great partners with Auto Effects and with Niagara Trail Association to get things going like that. You know, the Trail Maintenance Association, they do so much to, you know, take care of the opportunities we have around the region to go and ride bikes, and it's a great way to give back.
0: Absolutely. Now, do they let the kids ride the bikes around the racetrack?
1: We have not done that yet. Depending on the time of the night, I don't know how far you would get. Like, did you see any of the Merrittville crawl footage that the Hits FM guy did a couple weeks ago?
0: Oh, I did. Yes, I did.
1: So, I mean, we had a lot of rain and stuff that night, but the clay at the end of the night, very easy to ride a bike on. Start of the night, it's pretty tacky. I don't know how far anyone would get on a bike, let alone kids.
0: Really?
1: Yeah, I kind of feel like it'd be pretty hard. Like, unless you have some really good tread on there. Like, I know even just crossing the track from walking from the pits back to the grandstand side to get up, you know, at the start of the night. If I step in one of the big, like, clay piles, like, I almost get stuck. Like, I've lost a shoe or two stepping down thinking I'm in a dry spot and then lifting up and there's no shoe anymore.
0: I have so many questions now about, you know, the conditions that you need to race. I didn't even think about, you know, do they bring in the clay or do they just dig down far enough?
1: So it's usually brought in at the start of the season.
0: Okay.
1: So they'll scrape up the good stuff. There is like a foundation of a dirt track underneath it, but generally from my understanding is that it is brought in every year and it can change from year to year. How it's laid out. Like, I've had a couple drivers tell me after, like, the first 2 weeks that it feels different than it did last year and that it's driving and racing a little bit differently. So, but, you know, as they turn it over and they further groom the track and prep it, it changes from year to year and season to season. And all the rain we've had too, I can't imagine that's very much, fun to be dealing with because it's clay still, so when it's like sealed over, the water just sits on top as opposed to like,
0: yeah,
1: you gotta grate it and you gotta,
0: that's
1: like,
0: right,
1: chop it in and actually work the water into the surface, right? So,
0: listen, this racing world, it's new to me, but I'm interested.
1: I mean, for the longest time, I was just an asphalt guy, so I was like, oh, if it rains, who cares? You can't race.
0: That's, yeah, yeah,
1: right? I was a NASCAR kid and a Formula One kid and IndyCar and all that sort of stuff, and then the dirt racing I came to kind of in the last like 10 years or so. So it's been fun to learn, and there's always something to learn, and every racetrack's a little bit different, and that's what makes dirt racing so cool.
0: You would say the racing community is quite tight-knit.
1: Yeah, it's I mean, there's 100-some-odd guys, you know, generally coming through the pits, and that's just drivers. Then you're talking about team members, and, you know, there's some teams that are like, okay, I'll crew on your car, and I'll crew on your car, and they park beside each other. And but, yeah, it's a really tight-knit spot, and it's, you know, a community that it's very hard to make a name. Like, I was actually just listening to an interview Jacques Villeneuve did, I believe, with CBC. Former Formula One driver and world champion Jacques Villeneuve talk about how there's so few opportunities to race in Canada,
0: mm-hmm,
1: right? And that's the magic of being in the Niagara region and having a Bicknell Racing Products, where we're building the race cars that are not just raced at Merrittville and around Southern Ontario, but Western New York and all through the Northeast. There are chassis and race cars that are being built in St. Catharines that folks are coming from all the way down from Quebec to buy, and coming from Western New York and Pennsylvania, and that's our home, and it all kind of stems from having Merrittville Speedway as a core moment. It's our 75th anniversary season. It's the oldest dirt track in Canada, so.
0: Wow.
1: There's a lot of cool history to it, and we're going to be celebrating that coming up in a couple weeks with our Wall of Fame inductions. 75 years of history, a lot to celebrate, of course, so. It's been fun to be out on Saturday nights, and hopefully we're leaving a lot of the bad weather in the rearview mirror.
0: Yes, you've been rained out 6 times this season, so maybe that's it for you.
1: Hopefully. I mean, at this point, like I say, I think it's an overcorrection from what we had last summer, where we had so many good weeks of weather back to back to back to back. But I think for the foreseeable future, we're going to be racing on Saturday nights for in the next little while with some good weather. Knock wood.
0: All right. Knock wood, fingers crossed, all of the things. But at least tomorrow night, it looks like perfect weather for the big bike giveaway. Jonathan, thank you for hanging out with me today. I miss Jenny, but this has been wonderful. I've learned so much about racing.
1: Always a blast hanging out with you, Bonnie. It's good times on a Friday.
0: It is. We are late for news. I will blame this on you, Jonathan.
1: That checks.
0: It's 5:34. We'll take a break. We'll check the news. And then after that, Brock University is celebrating a groundbreaking of a new project that they have actually near the Speedway. Not super close, but close enough. They have a farm out there and they're launching a new program there. And then we'll talk about the big hockey game. 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
2: Good afternoon, I'm Tom McKay. Here's what's making news. Niagara Regional Police continue to investigate a murder in St. Catharines that took place May 15th. They now have identified the victim, and they say that this was an isolated incident with no ongoing threat to public safety. Opposition critics say the Ontario government is in secrecy by default mode. This after a review of the content of documents related to the province's blue license plate, which the government had been prepared to fight the release of in court. And at Fort George National Historic Site this weekend, history comes alive as Camp Niagara recreates a First World War training camp. This Saturday and Sunday from 10 to 5, visitors can explore authentic encampments and watch live reenactments of soldiers, nurses, and civilians. Admission is included with general entry. Checking the forecast, clear and cool tonight. Temps going down to a low of 8. And then tomorrow, clear and sunny with a high of 18. Right now, it's 24 degrees, feels like 25.
3: Port Erie bound QEW at Victoria Avenue. We've got a stalled vehicle off to the shoulder, not causing any delays at this time. We've got one issue reported as well, northbound 406 on the off-ramp to the Toronto bound QEW. In St. Catharines, a crash is reported as well on Ontario Street south of Lakeport. And on the Welland Canal, we've got the Mellonby Avenue bridge fully raised. 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I'm Lex Tan, 610 CKTB Time Saver Traffic, next in 15 minutes.
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0: accountant is Jim Wellworth. He's Associate Professor of Biological Sciences at Brock University. Hey, Jim, how are you?
1: Hi, I'm doing really well. How about yourself? It's great to be here.
0: Yeah, thanks for joining us. I know it was a busy day as you officially broke ground on this new project.
1: Yeah, we haven't officially broken ground yet, but we got everybody together today, everyone that has made this possible, and looking forward to move forward on the project.
0: Okay, so let's first talk about the farm's location. How big is it? What are you doing on the property as of now?
1: Yeah, so the property is located south of Brock's campus on Merrillville Highway. The farm is just over 50 acres, and for the CASP program, the Clean Agriculture for Sustainable Production Infrastructure Project, is about 25 acres that's going to be used on the farm.
0: Okay, and let's talk about CASP. What is it, and what are you aiming to do with this program?
1: Yeah, CASP is all about, it all starts with clean plants. So we have an $11.6 billion grape and wine industry, and it depends on vines. And we are currently relying on a lot of imported vines. We understand what happens when we have viruses in our systems, as we learned with COVID and what have you, and grapevines are no different. And so if we're starting with vines that may have some diseases, it puts us off to a bad start. And so this program, one of the main aspects of CASP is that clean agriculture side. And so that's developing a clean plant program to ensure that we can provide nurseries and grape growers with vines free from viruses and major pathogens to ensure strong, productive, and sustainable vineyards. And so we're using advanced techniques and tools to protect plant health and start with those clean plants. The next part of the project is looking at creating this world-class research center where we're going to be doing work in the areas of precision viticulture, looking at ecological interactions and so on. So this is going to include aspects like developing resistant grape varieties and exploring technologies that will provide more efficient systems in agriculture. More energy-smart greenhouses, early warning systems for growers, and even AI-driven solutions. We have an engineering department here at Brock now, and we're going to be utilizing engineers, biologists, ecologists, physiologists, enologists, so a lot of what Brock's strengths are to help support sustainable agriculture. And with this, we're also going to be studying how plants and ecosystems interact. So looking at developing healthy vineyards, more vineyards with stronger biodiversity and soil health. And this is going to be really paramount to have a more sustainable production system, more resilient agriculture sector, and also help improve urban environments.
0: And now, how have you received funding for CASP?
1: Yes, we received funding through the federal government, through the Canada Foundation for Innovation, as well as matching funds from the province through the Ontario Research Fund. And then we've had a very generous donation from Norris Walker family and the Norris Walker legacy to support Brock. So the farm is the Norris W. Walker Research Farm.
0: Okay, that's wonderful. So really this is about looking at the future of grape growing in Ontario, how to make it better, how to make it more resilient.
1: 100%. So we're looking at supporting the local agriculture sector in the whole Canadian-wide agriculture sector as a whole. We're dealing with, you know, vineyards are a long-term agri-ecosystem, right? We plant the vines. It takes 5 years to get them production. You want them to remain healthy, and you want the whole vineyard to remain healthy and not impact the environment around it as well. So it's all about sustainability that way. And it's happening at a time where we have a lot of changes.
0: Mm-hmm.
1: Right? Those grapes are in the ground for a long time. We have pressures from climate change, diseases, and rising costs. And so we want to build more sustainability and more resiliency into our agriculture sector, starting with using grapevines and using grapes as a model. And, you know, so Brock is part of the, is being part of the solution here to try to deal with these challenges that all growers and our entire agriculture sector faces.
0: You mentioned that some of the engineering students will be on site helping with some of the project. What are the other courses that you know, students would be involved with the farming?
1: Yeah, for the farm to start with, it's all on the research side, but there's going to be a lot of students and other highly qualified personnel that we're going to be training through these. So we'll be having projects ongoing with ecologists. And students are out there monitoring bird behavior and breeding of birds on the property. We have aspects of soil health, water, and we have a lot of different projects ongoing with professors and faculty and scientists in a lot of different areas of Brock that are actually doing sustainable agriculture work and sustainability work. It's been a big part of Brock. So we have a really great team, and so there's a lot of opportunities that we're continuing to explore already with the farm. So we have a research plan laid out with the CAS program, but there's a whole other parts of the farm that are being utilized. So it's a really, really exciting time as more people get on board.
0: What's the biggest issue that grape growers have right now? Would it be, you know, climate change? Would it be birds? What's their greatest challenge that you're trying to solve?
1: Well, there's a number of challenges that all growers are going through, and grape growers, it's getting good vines, like getting a healthy and sustainable supply of virus-free vines from Canada, and we're not relying so much on imports.

0: have issues with trade and what have you, and if you're relying on others, you know, you should be, we're trying to look at ways that we can increase our food sovereignty, right? So this is a challenge that growers have. Climate-wise, it's extremes, typically. You know, here, we're in Canada, cold weather can cause problems. So this past winter, we had some bud damage and so on due to cold. So cold is an issue, and then extreme weather during the growing season. It could be hail, it could be drought, and or flooding, or all of the above. I mean, we can have all kinds of different things going through the Great Lakes. And so those are some of the consistent challenges that growers have, and this is why we're trying to improve resiliency, having healthy vines to start with, and we're looking at, we're going to be planting a number of different rootstocks, in having rootstock trials, new variety trials, and looking at a lot of different plant material that would be clean and be more resilient for the future of grape growing here in Canada.
1: Do you have to do a lot to the soil on the Brock Research Farm, or is it kind of, you know, good soil, ready to go?
0: Yeah, it's suitable soil for grape growing, and we're going to have field plots as well that we're going to be using to study some of these ecological interactions, understanding more about biodiversity and so on. There are some prep work that needs to be done for the vineyard. We typically do some drainage in the vineyard. Grapes don't like wet feet. They don't like the water to be around their roots. So we'll do some work there in terms of field prep, but nothing substantial. It's been a farm for a number of years already.
1: Okay. Anything else that you want to mention to us, Jim, before we let you go?
0: It's great to be here, and it's a really exciting time for Brock and really exciting time for our whole research team and for everybody who's helped support this initiative. It's been a long vision here, and it's a big, huge project to develop a world-class research center on a new farm for us, and so it's exciting, and I can't wait for people to go down Maryville Highway and see our new facility in the future.
1: Yeah, absolutely. Well, congratulations on this. I'm sure it was years and years of work, and I'm sure we'll hear more from you soon.
0: Thank you. Yeah, I can't wait to talk again.
1: All right. Thanks, Jim. Have a great weekend.
0: Okay. You too.
1: Jim Wellworth is the Associate Professor of Biological Sciences at Brock University. Big groundbreaking ceremony for the Clean Agriculture for Sustainable Production, or CASP, at Brock University's Norris M. Walker Research Farm.
2: Erie Bam QEW at Victoria Avenue. We've got a stalled vehicle off to the shoulder, not causing any delays at this time. We've got one issue reported as well, northbound 406 on the off-ramp to the Toronto Bam QEW. In St. Catharines, a crash is reported as well on Ontario Street south of Lakeport. And on the Welland Canal, we've got the Mellonby Avenue bridge fully raised. 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I'm Lex Tan, 610 CKTB Time Saver Traffic, next in 15 minutes.
3: What's up? 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

0: the chances of the Stanley Cup returning to Canada are hanging on by a thread. We have Montreal facing the Carolina Hurricanes tonight. It is Game 5 of the Eastern Conference Final. Carolina's back home. They've got a 3-1 lead in the best of seven series. The Habs were the last Canadian team to win the Cup way back in 1993. And joining me now to talk about the big game, Alex Hobson. He is a producer here at CKTV, also the associate editor and contributor for the Leafs Nation. Alex, how are you?
1: Doing good, Bonnie. I'm going to be absolutely devastated if the Habs don't win tonight, though, as a Leafs fan. It's going to be a tough sleep for me.
0: I feel the same way, and I feel like all of us are just, you know, we've all turned into Habs fans just because we want to see a Canadian team in the Stanley Cup final.
1: Mm-hmm. You know what? Yeah, it's honestly a bit of a shock. I think, you know, we talked about this last week or whatever it was, and I thought for sure that Montreal was going to catch Carolina sleeping because they were fresh in it, and you know, they had just come off the second round where Carolina was basically in Cancun for like 10 days without playing any hockey. And that was the case in game one, but Montreal's offense has just completely dried up. It reminded me a lot of what I was seeing out of the Leafs this year under Craig Berube, where it's just they're spending the entire game defending. There's no offense being generated or anything like that. I think it was like they had 9 shots combined in the third periods of the last two games, which is just insanity compared to what they were doing early on. So, yeah, honestly, it's a bit of a shock. Carolina was caught on their tiptoes in the first game, but they've been able to rebound really nicely. And I don't know if that's just an effect of the Habs running out of gas, or if Carolina's just kind of realized, like, okay, you know, we haven't made a cup final with this core yet. This is probably the best time to do it. Maybe a combination of both, but yeah, it's definitely a shock for me to see how quickly the Habs have gone down so far.
0: Any interesting, juicy stories heading into tonight's game when it comes, you know, are we talking about the same people going into net tonight? Will there be any switch-ups?
1: That I don't know. I mean, I'd imagine that the Hurricanes are probably going to stick with Frederik Andersen in net, despite the fact that he has been prone in the past to let in a bad goal every now and then. He's been rock solid for the majority of these playoffs, so I can't imagine they'd go away from him. And in terms of the Habs, I think Dobich is going to be the guy they turn to again. I think in the playoffs, you really, really cling to the goalie that's gotten you to where you've been, or where you are, rather. And it usually takes something pretty drastic for a guy that's been relied on for a couple of rounds in a row to get benched in favor of the next guy. So I think both goalies are going to be the same. Not aware of any other roster changes for either team or anything.
0: Okay. And talking about the Habs, Monday night, you know, we see this amazing tribute where we see Claude Lemieux, a 60-year-old mm-hmm. former Montreal player. He's highlighted. He carries the torch into the Bell Center. Looks wonderful. Like, I was, you know, shocked at how well he looked. And then we find out yesterday that Claude Lemieux has died by suicide. Just absolutely yep. devastating and shocking.
1: Yeah, horrible, horrible news for sure. And, you know, it just goes to show again that this is something that still needs to be talked about, and not talked about in the hushed tone that it kind of is right now. I think that there is really something to be said about the amount of players in the NHL who have committed suicide, specifically the amount of enforcers from back in the day in the 90s and the 2000s, when having an enforcer was more popular and more of a common thing. The amount of players who have some form of CTE or come out of the game with head injuries and have ended up taking their own lives down the line, it's just insane. Like, you look back to the 2010s, there was a 3-year stretch where Wade Belak, who played for the Leafs, took his own life. Derek Bougard, another enforcer, and then Rick Rippon, who played for the Vancouver Canucks. And then in recent years, there was Todd Ewan, who also played for the Habs, I believe, in 2015. Same fate for him. So it's a devastating thing. And I think that we're going to see a lot in the next 5-10 years about the effects on the brain of CTE and how it's correlated to guys that were really only given NHL jobs under the premise that they're going to be getting punched in the head 400 times a night. So it's definitely a devastating situation. Brendan Lemieux obviously is his son, and he's got 4 children, and yeah, it's really, really tough to see it. And like you said, you saw the way that he looked on Monday night, and you never, ever in the world would have guessed that he was battling something like that. So, yeah, definitely some shaking news yesterday.
0: Yeah, yeah, and just because we had just seen him, you know, like we just saw him on Monday, just this week, and then you wonder, you know, his wife has issued a statement saying that he was kind of not physically absent, but mentally just like off over the past few weeks, and just kind of like, you know, very, very quiet and, you know, kind of not talking too much, but still participating with the family and like outings and stuff. But yeah, that's just, it's heartbreaking. I didn't realize also he lived in Florida and was running a furniture business there.
1: Yeah, no, that was news to me as well. I didn't realize he was based down there, and he must have just made the trip up to Montreal for that game. But again, yeah, like you said, you look at the you know, his expressions on Monday night when he was holding the torch, and I mean, it's just shocking to kind of come to terms with the fact that it can switch that quickly, you know. And not to say that there was a rapid switch in where he was, like you mentioned, his wife issued that statement, so he'd obviously been sitting with this for quite some time. But the fact that you can go to being in the public eye like that, and then a couple of days you're gone, and that's all there is to it. It's a really sobering reminder about mental health and the effect that it has on athletes so many years after they retire.
0: I agree. All right, Alex, your take on tonight's game, though, who do you think will walk away? Do you think Montreal will have to play another game this weekend, or do you think that's the end?
1: You know, I don't know, because I like my last take, I said that Montreal was going to walk out of that series pretty quickly with Carolina, and that didn't happen. So, you know, the past three games haven't given me any indication to believe that they're going to randomly figure out what they need to do and show up tonight. So I'm going to go against my gut instinct and say they are going to win tonight and find a way to bring it back to Montreal for game six.
0: Okay. And that would be Sunday, right?
1: Yes.
0: Okay.
1: Yep.
0: Alex, are you playing anywhere? If people are following Alex and his band or just Alex, the solo artist, where can they go to find you?
1: Well, I'm actually off this weekend for the first time ever. Yeah, I know, pretty crazy. It's been the first time in probably 2 months or so I've got that. So, yeah, nothing for me this weekend, but next weekend I'm going out to Calabogie for Guitars and Gasoline. We're playing a little side stage action there. Finger 11, The Glorious Sons, Brett Kissel, Defaults, I think, or Dallas Smith, rather. So a decent lineup of bands. I'm looking forward to that one.
0: Okay, perfect. Alex, I really appreciate your time, and we'll talk soon.
1: Yeah, thanks, Bonnie. Appreciate it.
0: Just if you're not aware, we were talking about suicide. If you or someone you know is, you know, maybe having a hard time, struggling with some thoughts, 988 is the toll-free anytime line. You can call, you can text. You're going to be hooked up with a 988 responder, and they are trained to help you out. And if you just think, you know, like if you just want to maybe check out a website to look for some information, 988.ca is also really helpful. So again, we all need to do our part to understand suicide more. And 988 is a resource if you know somebody who is struggling or if you yourself are struggling.
2: Good afternoon. It's 5 o'clock. I'm Tom McKay. Clear skies and cooler temperatures tonight with a low dropping to 8. Right now, it's 25 degrees. Feels like 26. Coming up, a Ridgeway man is facing multiple drug trafficking charges. StatsCan says economic growth stalled in the first quarter, and history is stepping right off the page this weekend at Fort George National Historic Site. First, a check on traffic.
3: Niagara bound on the QEW past Victoria Avenue. We still have reports of a stalled vehicle there. And we're also still getting reports of a collision on Ontario Street south of Lakeport Road. Neither are causing any big delays at the moment. Just want to be careful if you are driving through that area. On the Welland Canal, the Queenston Street and Highway 20 bridges are scheduled to raise soon. 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I'm Lex Tan, 610 CKTB Time Saver Traffic, next in 15 minutes.
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2: In the news, it's anyone's guess whether the relief Canadians have been feeling at the pumps over the past week will last into June. Beirut Bakhtiari is an assistant professor of operations management at McMaster University, and he says politics are driving most of the recent decrease.
5: There are jumps and declines related to behaviors and supply chain, but it's the tweets and announcements and declarations that are really, contributing to us feeling more pain or less pain.
2: Gas prices have soared in recent months as war in the Middle East blocked a key fuel passageway along the coast of Iran, but some are hopeful the conflict will subside after U.S. Vice President J.D. Vance teased a resolution is very close. Niagara Regional Police continue to investigate a murder in St. Catharines, CKTV's Matt Holmes reports.
6: It was back on Friday, May 15th, when officers were called to a home in the area of Lakeshore Road and Lake Street in St. Catharines. The initial report was for two people without vital signs. Officers arrived and found one person dead inside the home. They've now identified that victim as 23-year-old Vidi Kalepshkumar Mega. Detectives have notified the family and say it was an isolated incident with no ongoing threat to public safety. 40-year-old Joshua St. Omer has been charged with second-degree murder. Police still asking anyone with information to contact detectives. Reporting in Niagara, Matt Holmes, 610 CKTV News.
2: St. Catharines City Councillors want to revisit the possibility of reopening the old Walker Family YMCA. Council want to approach Atria Development to see if they might be able to work out a deal for the complex near the Fairview Mall. Atria bought the property back in 2021, and in 2024, they put out a joint statement with the city that said the two sides couldn't reach a deal to rent or sell the building. As the city now plans a 10-year recreation strategy, Councillor Bruce Williamson says they need to revisit that idea before they go ahead and build a new pool elsewhere.
7: Before we commit to spending big dollars to replicate it on a new complex, we owe it to our taxpayers to relook at what possibilities exist to bring it into the fold. Since the real estate market in apartment-style units has evaporated, it makes eminent sense for us to re-engage with the property owner. While restoration costs have increased, they represent a fraction of the cost of a new build, particularly since new construction costs have inflated to such a great extent.
2: Last year, Atria announced plans to build four apartment buildings on the site with 1,902 rental units. StatsCan says the economy stalled in the first quarter of the year, which a TD Bank economist says should pour cold water on rate hike talk. The agency says higher imports of gold and declines in business and government capital investment kept GDP growth flat to slightly negative in the first quarter. TD Bank's Mark Urquhart says a sluggish economy means the Bank of Canada has to worry less about inflationary impacts from the war in Iran.
8: Slack clearly remains in the Canadian economy, which in itself will work to actually offset some of those inflationary forces that could come from the energy shock. And our view is that there's right now no clear sign that interest rate hikes are necessary, so we expect the Bank of Canada basically to remain on hold.
2: The central bank has held its policy rate steady at its past four decisions and is set to make its next interest rate announcement on June 10th. Drones made in Canada could be headed for the battlefield in Ukraine thanks to a new corporate partnership between Canadian and Ukrainian drone makers.
9: The defense ministers of Canada and Ukraine signed an agreement to support the co-production of drones on the margins of the CANSEC Defense Trade Show in Ottawa this week. National Defense says the drones will be made by the Ukrainian company Airlogix and Ontario-based drone maker Sentinel R&D. Both companies will make drone systems in Canada bound for Ukraine's military. Canada and Ukraine signed a letter of intent last fall to co-produce defense technology in both countries. Diana Musina, the Canadian Press.
2: And history is stepping right off the page this weekend at Fort George National Historic Site. This Saturday and Sunday, the site is transformed into Camp Niagara, a fully immersive First World War era training camp experience running from 10 a.m. to 5 p.m. Visitors will be able to explore a recreated military encampment featuring authentic uniforms, tents, and equipment, while reenactors from across North America portray soldiers, nurses, and civilians from the era. Throughout the weekend, live demonstrations will showcase aspects of training and wartime life, giving guests a closer look at Canada's role in the First World War and the sacrifices made during the conflict. Admission is included with general entry to the historic site. More details are available on the Parks Canada website. In sports, the chances of the Stanley Cup returning to Canada are hanging by a thread as the Montreal Canadiens face the Carolina Hurricanes tonight in Game 5 of the Eastern Conference Final. Carolina is back home with a 3-1 lead in the best-of-seven series. The Toronto Blue Jays can lock up a third straight series win when they face the Orioles tonight in Baltimore. The Blue Jays won last night's opener 2-1. A win will also move the Jays to the .500 mark for the first time since April 4th. And in Canadian basketball news, our Niagara River Lions are hosting their home opener tonight at the Meridian Center. They will host the Vancouver Bandits with the hopes of a third straight win for the season. They will take to the court at 7 p.m. For more news in Niagara, go to 610CKTB.com. Your weather forecast is coming up next.
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2: A look at the forecast. Clear tonight. Winds gusting up to 50 kilometers an hour. Temps are dropping to a low of 8. Tomorrow, clear and sunny skies. The temps going back up to a high of 18. Expect more sunshine on Sunday with a high of 22. And then Monday continues this warm summer weather with a high of 21. Right now, it's 25 degrees. Feels like 26. I'm Tom McKay for 610 CKTB, Niagara's News and Talk.
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17: It's the TED Radio Hour from NPR. I'm Manoush Zomorodi. And today, we are starting the show with a case of heartbreak.
18: A patient of mine was admitted to the hospital, and weeks prior, her husband had died. And a couple of weeks after the funeral, she took a look at his picture, and all these emotions came back, flooded back. Sadness, the grief over their life together.
17: This is cardiologist Sandeep Jahar.
18: She developed chest pain, and she got short of breath, and by the time she was in the hospital, she had distended neck veins, water in her lungs. She was visibly panting. All signs of congestive heart failure. So we suspected that she had actually had a heart attack, that she had blockages in the arteries that feed her heart. But when we checked with a angiogram, her coronary arteries were pristine. It wasn't a hint of blockage anywhere, but her heart had weakened to less than half its normal function. And it had a very unusual shape. And what we found was that it was the syndrome Takotsubo cardiomyopathy, or the broken heart syndrome.
19: Wait, what is that?
18: So Takotsubo is a special pot that's used in Japan to trap octopuses. And it has a sort of wide base and a very narrow neck. And that's exactly the way her heart looked on the ultrasound that we did. The base was constricted. The apex of the heart had ballooned out into this distinctive shape.
19: Whoa, that is crazy. So her heart was like swollen. And this is what heartbreak can look like, literally.
18: Yeah. So emotions and the responses that they engender can have a direct effect on the heart. And the heart can acutely weaken in response to heartbreak or grief, such as after the death of a loved one or the end of a romantic relationship. So we told her that very likely this would improve, you know, once her emotional state had returned to normal, and that's exactly what happened. You know, once the grief had subsided, and she came back to a sort of her baseline state, we repeated the ultrasound, and her heart had returned to normal.
19: Hmm.
18: So, you know, it's just a fascinating syndrome. We too often think of the emotional aspects of the heart is purely metaphorical or symbolic, but emotions can have a direct disruptive effect on the heart. And there really is such a thing as heartbreak.
19: The average human heart beats nearly 3 billion times over the course of a life. But when stress, fear, or sadness weigh on us, the heart can suffer, sometimes even break. There are, however, ways we can mend it. And so today on the show, stories and ideas about soothing heartache. From the connection between our emotions and our health, to protecting our romantic relationships, and facing our anxiety about the future, we'll explore ways we can nurture our most vital organ. Sandeep Jahar's fixation on the heart stems back to his family history and a story about his grandfather from 1953, before Sandeep was even born.
18: It was a summer day in July. My grandfather was working in a tiny shop in Kanpur, which was a rural community in North India, and he was bitten by a snake. Now, snake bite is fairly common in India.
19: Hmm.
18: And when my grandfather came home for lunch, he was feeling fine. But some neighbors brought in the snake that they claimed had bitten my grandfather. And it was a shiny black cobra.
19: Hmm.
18: And my grandfather took one look at it, and he slumped to the floor and died. At the hospital, a doctor pronounced him dead on arrival and said that it wasn't a snake bite that killed my grandfather, but it was a heart attack, probably induced by the sudden sort of tremendous fright of looking at the snake that had bitten him and the fear that he was not going to be able to survive the snake bite.
19: So it's not just grief or romantic heartache that can affect our hearts. It can be any really extreme emotion.
18: Right.
19: Was this a story that you heard a lot when you were growing up?
18: Yeah. That event was profoundly tragic in our family. And I sort of grew up with this fear that something would happen to my own father. And that fear translate into sort of an obsession. I remember I would lie in bed and sort of monitor the thudding of my heart in my chest. I would look up at the ceiling fan that was rotating and try to synchronize the rotations of the blades with my heartbeat. And I sort of became obsessed with this sort of dichotomous nature of the heart, that it was constantly moving and yet so vulnerable, and and in the process made us vulnerable. In other words, there was such a thing as sudden death. And the fact is that sudden death almost always occurs because of the cessation of the heartbeat.
19: Here's Sandeep Jahar on the TED stage.
20: Heart syndromes, including sudden death, have long been reported in individuals experiencing intense emotional disturbance or turmoil in their metaphorical hearts. In 1942, the Harvard physiologist Walter Cannon published a paper called Voodoo Death, in which he described cases of death from fright in people who believed they had been cursed, such as by a witch doctor or as a consequence of eating taboo fruit. In many cases, the victim, all hope lost, dropped dead on the spot. What these cases had in common was the victim's absolute belief that there was an external force that could cause their demise and against which they were powerless to fight. This perceived lack of control, Cannon postulated, resulted in an unmitigated physiological response in which blood vessels constricted to such a degree that blood volume acutely dropped, blood pressure plummeted, the heart acutely weakened, and massive organ damage resulted from a lack of transported oxygen. Today, death by grief has been seen in spouses and in siblings. Broken hearts are literally and figuratively deadly.
19: You know, Sandeep, I think we hear a lot these days about how stress is bad for us. It's bad for our health. But do you feel like people just don't take that seriously enough, or they don't understand the stakes of like how much stress and emotions are connected to our physical well-being?
18: Yeah. You know, the American Heart Association for the longest time did not list psychosocial stress as a key modifiable risk factor for heart disease. Now, why is that? I think the reason is that it's so much easier to lower blood pressure than it is to lower emotional stress. You can take a pill to lower your cholesterol or your blood pressure, but psychosocial stress is just an entirely different beast. And you know, it's interesting that I went through a 3-year training program in cardiology, and not once did we talk about the effect of stress or the emotions on the heart.
19: And so what do we do, Sandeep? How do we get to this middle place where we feel, I mean, is it, you know, you open a magazine and you'll be told to meditate, basically. But I think what you're talking about is both on an individual way, managing our own stress, and also a systemic way that we need to care for ourselves differently.
18: So there are a lot of ways to go about it. But I think the first step is to recognize that there's a problem. Do you know how long a typical American doctor allows a patient to speak before interrupting them? About 16 seconds. I was one of those doctors. But nowadays, I'll walk in and I'll let the patient talk. And increasingly, I see that if I let the patient really describe what's bothering them, you can get deeper. You can get to the sort of root cause of things. I've just recently actually learned about a patient who was having heart failure symptoms and, you know, all sorts of physical trouble. And it turned out that he had a tremendously disrupted relationship with his two daughters. And that grief over that disrupted relationship just came out in the office visit. He was weeping. So we actually reached out to the daughters, and talked to them about what was going on at his request. And, you know, the improvement in that relationship with his daughters had tremendous effects on his physical health. So I would say that this is a very fertile area. And, you know, I think we would do well to act in ways, change our lifestyles to pay, you know, respect to the intense sort of effects of emotions on, you know, this organ that we need to survive.
17: That's cardiologist Sandeep Jahar. He's the author of the book Heart, A History. You can see his full talk at TED.com. On the show today, heartache. I'm Manoush Zomorodi, and you're listening to the TED Radio Hour from NPR.
3: 40 rebound QEW at Guelph Line. We're getting reports of a stalled vehicle in the right lane. We're seeing delays from Walker's Line. In St. Catharines, we had reports of a collision at Ontario Street south of Lakeport. Looks like that's gone. However, Ontario Street south of the QEW, we're getting new reports of a stalled vehicle. On the Welland Canal, the Highway 20 and Main Street bridges are raised. 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I'm Lex Tan, 610 CKTB Time Saver Traffic, next to 15 minutes.
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17: It's the TED Radio Hour from NPR. I'm Manoush Zomorodi, and on the show today, heartache.
1: Okay, let's sit down.
17: So one of our producers, James.
1: Test, test.
17: And his partner, Joanne.
21: Test, test. How does that sound?
1: It looks
17: well,
1: good.
17: Well, they just got married last year, and so we gave them an assignment.
1: So are you ready?
22: Yeah, let's do it.
17: We asked them to peer into the future and talk about what issues, relationship issues, they think might come up.
1: I mean, we're about to move to a really expensive part of the country. And
17: money, childcare, careers, buying a home, the big issues that can cause a lot of heartache for couples.
22: Yeah, I mean, I don't know when we'll be able to afford to buy a house there.
1: I mean, we want to have kids soon, and daycare is also really expensive.
22: My mom was a stay-at-home mom, so it's going to be
1: tough. We're moving close to your family, but my family lives all over the place.
22: Yeah, and one of us might have to give up our career to be a parent full-time.
1: It's a lot.
22: Yeah, it's a lot.
17: So we weren't just being callous by pushing James and Joanne to have this difficult conversation. We asked them to do this because our next guest says discussions like these are crucial to preventing heartache later on.
23: I think it's fair to say that most people live marriages without thinking about divorce.
17: This is Harvard Law professor Jeannie Sook Gerson. She teaches family law.
23: In fact, at the height of your love for somebody, when you're really looking forward to the life that you're going to build with this person, that is the best time to start thinking about these relationships in a way that is divorce conscious.
17: Jeannie continues from the TED stage.
23: The reason that I think this is so important is that I think everyone should be having some of these very painful conversations that divorced people experience. These are painful conversations about what we contributed, what we owe, what we are willing to give, and what we give up. Those conversations should be happening in a good marriage, not after it is broken. Because when you wait until it's broken, it's too late. But if you have them early on, they can actually help build a better marriage.
17: In your TED Talk, Jeannie, you actually break things down into three examples, three principles that you think couples need to consider.
23: That's right. First, marriage is an exchange of sacrifice. And that sacrifice has to be thought of as a fair exchange. The second one is the idea that there's no such thing as free childcare. And the third is what is starting out as each person's property probably is going to become part of the general property of the marriage. The first one, sacrifice should be a fair exchange. Take the example of Lisa and Andy. Lisa decides to go to medical school early in the marriage, and Andy works to support them. And Andy works night shifts in order to do that, and he also gives up a great job in another city. He does this out of love, but of course he also understands that Lisa's degree will benefit them both in the end. But after a few years, Andy becomes neglected and resentful, and he starts drinking heavily. And Lisa looks at her life, and she looks at Andy, and she thinks, this is not the bargain I wanted to make. A couple of years go by, she graduates from medical school, and she files for a divorce.
4: Mm. Oof, that is rough, Jeannie.
23: Yes. When you look at that situation, which I think is extremely common, you think to yourself, did these two people ask themselves and each other what they were exchanging and how fair that exchange was? What was each giving up? What was each giving to the other? What was each going to owe the other person, right? This language of owing and giving and exchange is for many people anathema to a romantic connection. But that is, I think, a delusion to think that a marriage can be devoid of those things. And in fact, that is what a marriage ultimately is when you strip it down. It is an exchange.
5: You know, it's making me think of people I know and what they say, like, well, we just have to get through these next few tough years. And then, like, as though utopia will arrive once the degree does.
23: Exactly. And maybe, you know, if you get through those tough years, of course, many marriages go through tough years and then they have a better period. That's wonderful. But if those tough years end up harming the connection and the intimacy, which sometimes it can, that's when they're going to be forced to talk about these questions about exchange and who owes what and who gave what and who sacrificed what. And that is when Lisa's going to realize she is owing Andy financial support. And then, of course, Andy might get financial support from Lisa, but is he going to truly feel compensated for the things he gave up?
4: So if Lisa and Andy had followed Jeannie Gerson's rules, what would they have thought about? What conversation would they have had prior to or early on in their marriage?
23: Well, if they had thought about this, it's possible that Lisa would have looked at the situation that I mapped out and would have thought, well, maybe it's not a good idea for Andy to give up his job that he likes. And it's better to take on loans now than to have Andy give up his career. That is a possibility. Or she might have thought, let me see if I could get a part-time job in order to defray the costs so that Andy is not entirely responsible.
5: It's more fair, you're saying. That's the part that, yes, we're both going to have to sacrifice, but we're going to have to sacrifice equally.
23: That's right. And to understand what the sacrifices are, which also breeds less resentment.
4: Resentment.
23: Yeah, resentment is like the big killer. Resentment is the big marriage killer. So let's take another couple, Emily and Deb. They live in a big city. They have two children. They both work. Emily gets a job in a small town and they decide to move there together. And Deb quits her job to look after the children full time. Deb leaves behind an extended family, her friends, and a job that she really liked. And in that small town, Deb starts to feel isolated and lonely. And 10 years later, Deb has an affair and things fall apart. Now, the marriage mediator who would have come in before they moved and before Deb quit her job might have asked them, what do your choices about childcare do to the obligations you have to each other? How do they affect your relationship? because you have to remember that there is no such thing as free childcare.
4: So, Deb and Emily, what specifically should they have talked about when planning to start a family?
23: They might have thought about how much Deb relied on the network of family, friends, and work colleagues in terms of her general happiness. And how that is precisely the kind of social context in which full-time parenthood actually works well. Maybe Emily, the one who got the job in the small town that everyone moved there for, she might have thought to herself, on the one hand, I love this new job offer. It's so exciting. On the other hand, I have to factor in what the cost is for my partner. And if Deb incurs this cost, what will be owed to her? Right? What will I owe to her? So let's go back to Lisa and Andy. Lisa had an inheritance from her grandmother before the marriage. And when they got married, they bought a home, and Lisa put that inheritance toward a down payment on that home. And then Andy, of course, worked to make the mortgage payments. And all of their premarital and marital property became joined. So in a split, what's going to happen? They're going to have to sell the house and split the proceeds, or one of them can buy the other out. So this marriage mediator, if they had talked to them before all of this happened, that person would have asked, what do you want to keep separate? And what do you want to keep together? And how does that choice actually support the security of the marriage? Because you have to remember that what's yours probably will become ours unless you actually are mindful and take steps to do otherwise.
4: I can see Lisa thinking, like, this is incredibly unfair.
23: That's right. That might seem incredibly unfair. And in Andy's mind, if a different rule were to pertain, he would think, hey, I made all that money and we were able to make mortgage payments. So that it would seem unfair to him.
5: Right.
23: If somehow now the inheritance that went into the down payment, like, got separated out and given to Lisa. So there is a lot of potential for strife, for resentment, and for a feeling of being aggrieved.
5: You're sort of saying you should decide with your partner before you even get close to being in a position where the law might decide for you.
23: That is exactly what I'm saying.
5: Jeannie, I feel I would not be doing my journalistic duty if I didn't point out that not only are you a family law expert, but that you are also divorced.
23: I am. I am divorced. And I got divorced less than 10 years ago, and then I got remarried. In my TED Talk, one of the lines that I quote is something that someone once told me, which is, you should always marry your second husband first. And the important thing that I draw is not that you can only meet the man of your dreams or the woman of your dreams the second time, but rather that the mindfulness about what a marriage is, the sacrifices that are exchanged, all of those principles become more easy to think about once one has been through a divorce. And I would really like to have people not have to go through a divorce to learn those things.
4: Jeannie Sook Gerson is a mediator and family law professor at Harvard. You can watch her full talk at TED.com. And as far as James and Joanne, they're on board with Jeannie's ideas.
1: So do you think after all this divorce talk, you are still, like, excited to be married?
21: Yeah, I think so. I think we can stick it out.
1: Okay.
4: On the show today, stories about heartache and how we live with it.
6: I did not expect to be in pediatrics. I never thought that I was someone who was playful enough to be in pediatrics. But I found that I was better at it than I realized. And there was something about the innocence, the tenacity, and also the vulnerability of children that I just really wanted to be a part of, and also having the opportunity to support
7: their parents and care for them. It just fit.
4: This is Weiwen Sato. She's a pediatric nurse in the intensive care unit, which means she's helping the littlest patients at the toughest moments.
7: Sometimes it feels like for a moment I am watching another person's story as I would on TV, but then I quickly realize I'm in the room with them. And in whatever time I have with them, whether it's this one shift or if I come back in future shifts as their nurse with them, that for this time, I am primarily watching their heartbreak and their story and their grief, but I am also a part of it.
4: Weiwen has to be there for her patients and their parents. But the heartache can feel overwhelming for her, too.
7: There was a patient we had where the patient had drowned and was not going to pull through. And the parent was at the bedside and was just utterly devastated by the prognosis and had just collapsed to the floor when this parent realized this was not going to get better. And I felt my own sadness well up, and I allowed some tears to begin to flow, but I knew that this was primarily about the parent's grief, and it wasn't about mine, that my focus had to be on the parent and supporting them.
4: For a pediatric critical care nurse, tragedies are part of the job. But there are joyful moments, too, when children recover. And all those ups and downs, they began to wear on Weiwen. Here she is on the TED stage.
8: Like many of my colleagues, I went into nursing because I wanted to be a therapeutic presence for others. I envisioned the profession to be one where I lived on the highs, feeling like I was always doing something meaningful and helpful for others. I thought that the highs alone would be enough to help me cope with the intense stress and heartache that come from taking care of so many sick and sometimes dying patients. But as I rode the roller coaster of suffering with my patients and their families, I quickly understood that I was going to need something more than the intermittent feel-good moments to sustain me through the lows.
7: There would be shifts where we thought we were on the road to recovery and the patient suddenly doesn't do well. They suddenly crash. And all of our expectations for things to go well go the other way. And it made me realize there's a lot here that I can't fix, and I didn't think this is what I signed up for. And there was certainly a point where I didn't know what to do with that.
5: Did you ever try to talk yourself out of it? Did you ever say to yourself, well, look, it's a job. This is the way it is. Just do your best and go home at the end of the day.
7: Yeah, absolutely. I think there's often this sense that I clock out at the end of my shift and, you know what, I just need to leave what happened behind and, you know, shift gears, go home to my family, enjoy my family. I did everything that I could, but I began to realize there wasn't an easy separation. And there wasn't just a way to clock out and shut it down.
8: And this isn't just true for me. Nurses everywhere are battling this challenge. In our times of weakness, vulnerability, and helplessness, we need nurses who have found a way to preserve meaning and commitment to their work. While many external factors contributing to burnout have been studied, I have been asking what we nurses are to do with the internal issue of grief. Not in terms of caring for others in their grief, but working through our own grief on a deeper level as we are affected by the suffering of our patients and their families. How do I endure through the lows that come with this profession?
4: How? Cao Wei-wen Sato confronted that question in just a moment. On the show today, heartache. I'm Anoush Zamarodi, and you're listening to the TED Radio Hour from NPR. Stick with us.
3: Good news on the Fort Erie-bound QEW at Guelph line. Problems there have cleared. Delays are alleviating. And also good news in St. Catharines at Ontario Street south of the QEW. That stalled vehicle has been taken away. And in Welland, West and East Main Street remain closed between Prince Charles Drive and King Street for long-term construction. 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
4: It's the TED Radio Hour from NPR. I'm Anoush Zamarodi. On the show today, heartache. And we were just talking to pediatric nurse Wei-wen Sato. She works in the intensive care unit, a place where grief and tragedy are unavoidable. Wei-wen, in your talk, you ask an important question, which is how to endure the lows that come with your profession. And I can imagine that there are lots of ways that nurses may answer that, like some might choose another specialty or maybe even find another job altogether if it gets too much.
7: Yeah.
4: Others, yeah. I can only assume, compartmentalize, like just push through the day, try to treat it like a job. But you decided you needed to face the grief head on.
7: Yeah, absolutely. I can understand why people say you can't take your patient's stories home with you. If I let myself think about it or if I let myself talk about it with other people, it's just too much. I can't do it. And I began to realize that that's just not the human experience, that the things that we do and encounter in nursing are all about the human experience. And it only makes sense that it would overflow into my thoughts in my daily life, because what I see as a nurse is all about love and loss and what makes for a meaningful life when life doesn't go the way you want it to go.
4: So what does that actually look like in practice? How did that change your behavior?
7: Yeah, there's a patient story that will always stay with me. This patient had just already a very tragic sort of backstory that ended up landing the patient into our ICU. And while the patient was physically alive when I left work, we knew that the outcome was not going to be good. And we basically were sustaining the patient physically so that family could come and say goodbye.
4: Oh, gosh.
7: And so the day after that shift, I was with my younger child at the playground, and I saw some other moms and kids there. And I was pushing my child on the swings and just began to weep quietly and couldn't really engage with the other moms because that's really awkward, you know? It's really awkward to be at a park and just be standing there, you know, with people doing normal daily things and just be crying. And so I also knew that I was supposed to get together with a friend for coffee in about an hour. And I was kind of a mess. I was hurting and crying. And so I texted her and I took a chance and I just said, you know we're supposed to meet for coffee. I had a really heartbreaking shift yesterday and I'm just really hurting right now. And so we can either reschedule at a time when I'm not feeling this as acutely, or if we get together, I'm going to be pretty raw. And her reply to me was, you don't have to protect me from your grief. That astounded me because I think that, especially for us nurses, we we feel like we are supposed to be the ones to just carry it all. And we do. We feel like we were supposed to protect other people, that other people don't want to hear what we actually go through and what we experience. And to have somebody so generously give that space to me was phenomenal.

0: lament for my patient and for what I see at work. And curiously, that let me go on with my day and my week, I would say, much better than if I had just put on a brave face and tried to pretend, oh, work was hard yesterday.
1: Yeah. You know, it's making me think of how you say that grief can actually be life-giving, because I guess I'm surprised that it's not paralyzing. Like, as a pediatric ICU nurse and the mother to two little girls, how are you not, like, I don't know, fearful all the time for their well-being?
0: Yeah, I do have to say it's certainly an ongoing, process in terms of keeping a sense of paranoia at bay for my own children. That's a real struggle that certainly hasn't gone away. But I think that I have learned to not see grief as the only voice in the room. And that its voice is not 100% evil, destructive, entirely dark. It is very heavy, absolutely, but I think that it teaches us also some very, very weighty lessons and foundations that we don't get from just living lightly all the time. We tend to think that it's only happy people with perfect circumstances that can have whole lives, that can have rich lives. That's just not realistic. What makes my time with my children so meaningful? Is it that we're just happy all the time, or is it the realization also that we are frail and that our time together means something because it's not invincible to suffering? And so, you know, even this past year, having my children in distance learning,
1: I know what that's like.
0: Yes. I mean, it was, you know, they've been home with me for a year and a half and they have done great. They've been very happy. And I have really struggled to not take them for granted. And it has actually been the voice of grief from my work that keeps coming in and saying, stop and remember what a gift this is, even when they are driving you insane. And I think that if I didn't have that extra voice, that I would take them more for granted. And it's not about saying that I capitalize upon other people's suffering so that I can be a better person and I can grow. But I think that there are certain things that grief can teach us that a light life just can't.
1: That's Wei-Wen Sato. She's a critical care nurse at Children's Hospital, Los Angeles. You can see her full talk at TED.com. On the show today, how we can soothe our heartache. As we know, a lot of heartache starts with love. And in this next case, a love of nature.
2: Yeah, well, what's the starting point? So once upon a time when I was a child, I spent most of my days with my grandmother. Her name was Signe. She lived in a small wooden house with my grandfather Knut, very close to the little school in our village, Gryta Stranda, at the west coast of Norway. A village where we had time to be, not much to do, nowhere to go.
1: This is social worker and climate advocate Knut Ivar Bjørlikhaug.
2: And I remember once I was hanging out with her in the garden. I was about 6 years old. And she shouted a joyful, magnetic shout to me, Knut Ivar, come here, come and look. It was late springtime, early summer, and all the flowers in the garden had started to bloom. And she said, look, look at the bumblebees. Look at their hind legs. Can you see the yellow? Like the little bags of yellow on their hind feet? And I looked closer and I could glimpse their little bags of pollen. And she said this to me, imagine that these creatures facilitates our lives. And I didn't quite understand it, but I could kind of feel it.

0: And I think maybe this was my starting point to feel a deeper connection with all living beings, especially all flying creatures.
1: But then you started noticing changes to the western coast of Norway, that place you described so lovingly. What did you see happening?
0: Yeah, only during my short lifetime, there's been dramatic changes. And that means decline considering bird life, and some species are completely gone. And this is due to the ocean pollution industry, overfishing and climate change. It's heartbreaking to see in my short lifetime, and of course very frustrating that the negative trend just continues.
1: As Knut witnessed the destruction of the land he loved so much, he also learned more about Norway's role in the oil and gas industries.
2: Norway produces millions of barrels of oil every day for the world market.
1: When the country's fossil fuel production took off in the 1970s, the government was flush with cash.
3: Norway has been investing its oil wealth in its society's future since black gold first started pouring out of the North Sea in the 1970s.
1: The Norwegian Oil Fund, as it's called, is worth nearly $1.4 trillion.
4: That money was made from the country's vast oil reserves and Norway's sovereign wealth fund.
1: It made Norway one of the wealthiest countries in the world, one that could provide all its citizens with health care, a higher education, and a pension.
5: Norway's sovereign wealth fund is for the benefit of current and future generations.
1: But the fund also created what's called the Norwegian paradox.
4: Now, the Norwegians have discovered their green conscience.
1: How can Norway be a leader in stopping climate change and make so much money off of fossil fuels?
4: Environmentalists are not happy.
5: The fund's investments have become a topic of heated debate.
1: For Knut, that paradox made him feel a deep shame.
0: About 10 years ago, I had this really deep existential crisis. I went into a deep depression. And I was kind of on the edge, to make a long story short. I remember that what was going on in my body was kind of the feeling of being ashamed of being human. How to cope with being a part of this species that destroys so much. And especially if I think maybe that's a concern for those of us who is kind of unwillingly rated in nations that are getting super rich on oil and gas, exploiting nature.
6: It's a very sad but beautiful way to describe it. I don't think I've heard it described that way, this idea that it sort of made you disgusted with yourself, the humiliation of being a human being who has contributed in some way to the destruction of our planet.
0: Yeah. So for me, for a year or so, I was kind of in this state, and the heartbreak of the loss and nothing is getting done. I think the really important core here for me to get out of it was to see that there is still some hope. And for me, as long as there are birds, there is hope. And often we forget this, but it's there and it's so strong.
6: I wonder, as you went and spoke to your fellow climate activists and you talked to your clients, your the people you saw as a social worker, did you hear that same sentiment from people around you in Norway? This sort of almost repulsion, this yeah, heartache that you're talking about.
0: Especially the last 5-6 years, I have met many youngsters who have climate anxiety and feel a lot of despair considering the situation that we're in. One of the most important things that we kind of experience and see is that society still doesn't have the room to kind of quite understand this. And that's why it's so important that we talk about it.
1: Knut Ivar Bjørlikhaug continues in his TED Talk.
7: Understanding our emotional and physical reactions better can create the opportunity to reclaim the fact that we are a part of nature, not apart from nature. I sometimes get this question, what can we do with our ecological love and sorrow? And why should we do anything? Why should we care to continue at all if our land is lost and gone? This is a hard reality. Some get killed protecting their home and forests. The most vulnerable are being affected the most. For example, First Nation people and climate refugees. I believe we need to make room for this sorrow, this pain, to make room for our vulnerability, to make room for all the complicated feelings related to the ongoing nature and climate crisis. Because this room potentially also creates an opportunity to act.
6: I love how you're acknowledging the heartache, you're acknowledging the grief, but saying you can hold that in your mind, and you can also hold the idea that you can take action, you can keep talking about it to people, you can do those two things at the same time.
0: Yeah, that's right. If you survive a really deep existential crisis, and I want to say this to those of the listeners who maybe are in that state, there's always a way out. We need to reach out and try to find some social support. So we need to take one day at a time, and to create that room for hope, we need to spend time outside and see that life is still going on. And when I'm trying to take care of the forest that I live next to, then I'm also taking care of myself. And I think it's really important to point out that this is not an individual task. Connect with the community that works on this issue. We need to stop the destruction, we need to cut our emissions, and we need to do it now. But I also think that we need to explore our relationship with nature once again and reclaim it.
6: That's social worker Knut Ivar Bjørlekhaug. You can see his full talk at TED.com. Thank you so much for listening to our show today on soothing heartache. To learn more about the people who were on this episode, go to TED.npr.org. 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It was edited by Sanaz Meshkinpour and Rachel Faulkner. Our production staff at NPR also includes Jeff Rogers, Deba Motisham, Sylvie Douglas, and Harrison VJ Choi. Our audio engineer is Daniel Shukin. Our theme music was written by Ramtin Arablouei. Our partners at TED are Chris Anderson, Colin Helms, Anna Phelan, Michelle Quint, and Micah Eames. I'm Anoush Zamarodi, and you've been listening to the TED Radio Hour from NPR.
8: In Fort Erie, we still have a bunch of construction closures. Bertie Street on-ramp to the Toronto Bound QEW and the Central on-ramp to the Toronto Bound QE as well are both shut down. We've also got construction Toronto Bound QE at Thompson in the right lane, Fort Erie Bound QE at Gilmore in the right lane, and Fort Erie Bound at Bertie in the left lane. Jumpstart is building soccer pitches across Canada so more kids have places to play. Learn more at jumpstart.canadiantire.ca. I'm Lex Tan, 610 CKTB Time Saver.
9: From the National Newsroom of the Canadian Press, I'm Don Mitchell. Statistics Canada says the economy shrank for a second quarter in a row, but some economists are holding back on using the word recession. TD Bank economist Mark Urquileo says the first quarter dip was so marginal, it's not the kind of contraction we're sounding the alarm over.
10: It's one that's, you know, struggling under uncertainty from the trade war and now this new, you know, conflict in between U.S. and Iran in the Middle East. So there's a lot of headwinds facing the Canadian economy, but we wouldn't go as far as to call it a real technical recession.
9: StatCan says real GDP per capita was positive in the first 3 months of the year as the Canadian population shrank for a second consecutive quarter. Some experts say gas prices across Canada have been falling due to optimism over the conflict in the Middle East, but no one is sure if the relief will last. McMaster University assistant professor Behrouz Bakhtiari believes a decrease over the last 10 days has largely been driven by confidence that Iran and the U.S. will soon reach a peace deal.
11: There are are jumps and declines related to behaviors and supply chain, but it's the tweets and announcements and declarations that are really, contributing to us feeling more pain or less pain.
9: Energy analytics website GasBuddy says the prices have soared in recent months as the war in the Middle East blocked a key fuel passageway along the coast of Iran. Canada aims to increase exports to China by 50% by 2030 while safeguarding its economic and national security interests and values. Foreign Affairs Minister Anita Anand made the commitment during discussions with Chinese counterpart Wang Yi at the Global Affairs Canada headquarters in Ottawa today. Wang's visit is the first for a Chinese foreign minister in 10 years. An Ontario man accused of selling deadly substances online to people at risk of self-harm has pleaded guilty to 14 counts of aiding suicide. Here's Canadian press reporter Lisa Laporte.
12: Kenneth Law was set to stand trial last month on these charges, as well as 14 counts of first-degree murder. But his defense lawyer indicated the murder charges would be withdrawn, and Law would instead plead guilty to the lesser charges. Court heard today that the Crown plans to withdraw the murder charges after Law is sentenced, with a hearing expected this fall.
9: Police say Law ran several websites that were used to sell sodium nitrate and other items that can be used for self-harm. Some 1,200 packages were shipped to people in more than 40 countries. And the estimated cost for hosting the FIFA World Cup in Vancouver has risen roughly 22% over the last projection released last June. Vancouver is set to host 7 of 13 games held on Canadian soil. Jobs Minister Ravi Kalon says the costs are elevated, but so is the opportunity for economic gain for BC.
13: Is another generational opportunity for us to attract investment, to create new opportunities for BC businesses to reach new markets.
9: The federal parliamentary budget officer said earlier this month, Canada will spend about $1 billion combined for the World Cup this summer. This is the Canadian Press. In sports, the Montreal Canadiens look to survive another day as they face the Carolina Hurricanes tonight in Game 5 of the NHL Eastern Conference Final. The Hurricanes with a 3-game-to-1 lead in the best-of-7 series. The International Ice Hockey Federation says it will determine the status of Russia's participation on an event-by-event basis for the 2026-2027 season. Russia has been banned from participating in any of the tournaments run by the sport's governing body since invading Ukraine in February 2022. Canadian Adam Mackel will make his first career start tonight as the Toronto Blue Jays continue a 3-game series against the Orioles in Baltimore. Mackel will be charged with getting the Blue Jays back to .500 for the first time since April 4th. The Orioles will counter with Trevor Rogers. And Novak Djokovic's quest for a record 25th Grand Slam has ended with defeat to Yao Fonseca in the French Open third round. From the Canadian Press, I'm Don Mitchell.
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15: Checking the forecast, clear and cool tonight. Strong winds gusting up to 50 kilometers an hour this evening. Temps dropping to a low of 8. Tomorrow, things are going to warm back up and we're keeping those clear skies with lots of sunshine. Temps going back up to a high of 18. More sunshine continuing into Sunday. It's going to get a bit warmer though with a high of 22. Similar conditions continuing into Monday with a high of 20.
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0: who had must have had several concussions because he got into a lot of fights. It's I don't know. It's unexplainable, but it's one of those sad things about sport that you can really take a beating, and they live short lives.
1: Yeah. Quote from the CTV News article, he looked great, he sounded great, we had great conversation, we were laughing, we were talking about 86. So I just wanted to acknowledge that story because it matters in a lot of ways for hockey fans.
0: It depressed me enormously. I mean, I have to say, personally, it has had an effect for the last 24 hours.
1: Oh, it just, it's a terrible story. I mean, the fact that he's an athlete and prominent, yes. Mm-hmm. These kinds of stories hit people every day. And where somebody that you didn't catch it, you didn't see it coming, it surprises everybody and hurts so many people. Let's go back to game three, which was the first game of the homestand in the playoffs, where he brought in the torch to celebrate all of this, because this would have been our last celebration of Claude Lemieux, generally as fans, and this is what it sounded like.
2: Tonight's torchbearer. He won the Stanley Cup as a rookie with the Canadiens back in 1986, scoring 10 goals in 20 postseason games. A four-time Cup champion overall with three teams, Claude Lemieux.
1: Now, when they showed him coming in, of course, he's aged, and I wasn't a Habs fan generally, so it's not like I recognized his face right away. But then, of course, they introduced him. You're like, oh, that's who that is. That's cool. And then I remember in that moment, I was taken back by how big the cheer was and how much of a thrill it must have been to be a part of that. I just imagine the chills going down your spine. And I, in my mind, as I watched him walk in, I was like, that takes a lot of nerve, you know, to walk in and do that. And be able to just sort of navigate it. I think I'd be shaken. The torch would, like, you know what I mean? And so I just remember how struck I was to watch that moment. And that was the last moment that we got to see Claude Lemieux.
0: Well, he was a very, very proud Canadian. He played for other teams, but he was really, his heart and soul was with the Bleu Blanc Rouge. And I think also you have to realize that Quebec is a big, big family. And so for a Francophone who made it to the top, to have such a tragic ending has an impact on everybody in this province. Mm-hmm. Certainly every Francophone. And I was playing golf today with a bunch of people in La Pocatière, which is close to Kamouraska, and that was the subject on everyone's minds.
1: Was it? Well, my heart is with all of the Habs fans and anybody who's been through that. That's for sure.
0: Yep.
1: Shane Hewitt on the Night Shift. This is Andrew Cadell. He's in Kamouraska, Quebec. I'm in Ottawa. The Prime Minister says Canada Strong will make America great again. It's a fantastic sales pitch. Frankly, it should have been said a long time ago. Although it doesn't really align with, hey, let's not buy American planes now. And hey, we don't need America anymore. And I'm not sure if we're seeing the used car salesman more, if we're getting this used car salesman, or if the world is getting the real guy. I don't know who the real guy is anymore, Andrew Cadell.
0: Well, you know, it's not, as they say, c'est pas sorcier, you know, it's not rocket science. In Canadian trade, like any country that is next to a very strong economic power as a neighbor, we trade, and we always have about 70%, with the United States, and that's the way it is around the world. So, it's quite normal that the Prime Minister would be down at the Economic Club. He's got a lot of credibility there. And he's, I think, following what might be kind of a pincer movement. He's trying to appeal to other countries to trade with them, to deal with them, to be less dependent on the United States. But he has to acknowledge, while he's doing that, that we still want to maintain good relations with the U.S. because Donald Trump isn't going to be there forever. And we have, all sorts of connections, and we have supply chains and businesses that are really very, very connected between us and the U.S. And that's the way it is.
1: I get that. And I agree with you. I think that the messaging that he's selling to Canadians then is poor, because it's not the same messaging Canadians are hearing. And I think it's frustrating people when they're like, well, wait a second. what is it? Are we elbows up or are we doing good business?
0: And you can be both, though.
1: You can
0: play offense and defense at the same time, you know?
1: Well, the answer is you always stay between the puck and your net. And so I think that you, a good defense is a good offense. I don't think you can play both at the same time. I think if you try to do both at the same time, you get yourself in trouble, to use the hockey metaphor. I think the reality is, though, is that the messaging and people who don't understand that you can have slightly different conversations in different rooms in the age of the internet is making people react and go, well, wait a second. And that's a brand issue. That's a branding issue in Canada. And in a country where the country has largely said, when are you going to start to take care of domestic issues so we see some help? So I think that you're right. I just think that it's possible. I think the way he's going about it is probably the right way, except the messaging at home has been weak at best. And now it just seems to not be changing. Andrew Cadell is here. Andrew, we're doing a thrifting summer is what we're doing. So the challenge is what can you thrift this summer? And I appreciate you being here, and I want to make a vintage joke, but it's Happy Friday, so I won't.
0: My thrift is to leave my car in the driveway and to bike everywhere I can when I'm not playing golf.
1: It's the most amazing thing. Andrew's bicycling stories, cycling stories. Here, I don't even know about it. He is older than I am and can ride a bike 30, 40 times as far as I can. It's the most impressive thing. And he's here every Friday. Thank you very much for being here, my friend.
0: It was great. Thanks a lot. Have a great weekend.
1: Happy Friday, Andrew Cadell.
3: Checking the forecast, clear and cool tonight. Strong winds gusting up to 50 kilometers an hour this evening. Temps dropping to a low of 8. Tomorrow, things are going to warm back up and we're keeping those clear skies with lots of sunshine. Temps going back up to a high of 18. More sunshine continuing into Sunday. It's going to get a bit warmer though with a high of 22. Similar conditions continuing into Monday with a high of 21.
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0: Shane Hewitt on the Night Shift. Happy Friday. Coming up here in about an hour, Dr. Lori's going to be here, psychologist, relationship expert, and so much more. How can you save your relationship? Well, it starts with love as a verb. It's possible that our own definition of love is what's in the way of our relationship being successful. We're going to learn from that. 7-10-10. The line is open completely for you to jump into the conversation through the course of the show tonight. Got some text messages about vintage stuff. Ryan O'Donnell is here. He's in Calgary. Shane, I've been collecting vintage clothing for decades. They don't make anything in Canada anymore. Textiles, London Fog, Sears Premier, Double Arrow Stitched, Egyptian Cotton. 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Shane, there's a chain of thrift stores in the U.S. called Upton Cheapskate. They sell Lululemon dress shorts for $20 a pair U.S. I like that. 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Still had the tags on it. It was $800 U.S. new. Unbelievable. My local garbage transfer station offers free paint. Paint brought in for disposal, processed to sell if it was in good condition, offered to the public. I use it for paint projects. Let's see if it's offered in your community. That's a great idea. 7-10-10, how are you thrifting? I'm thrifting with Discount Ryan.
1: 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This is Inside Coffee.
0: Alrighty, some stories that you absolutely did not need to know today. Let's dig into the first one. It's out of the BC, you know, the British of Columbia's. A man's going viral for launching his speedboat and himself off of a waterfall that's not in BC. Because if you're going to jump off a waterfall, you go to the province next door too. But he did it all for a good cause.
2: Onlookers watched as Dusty Friesen and his boat, named Dent, dropped to the bottom of the falls. The 29-foot drop was meant to break the record for a jump off the highest natural flowing waterfall in a jet boat. According to his social media, Friesen plans to continue with similar jumps. His goal is to be able to monetize attempts like these, and he wants to benefit conservation efforts.
3: If there's ever overabundance of money beyond like me setting up safety and having a crew, having a lawyer, all the stuff, all the things I need, building a new boat, building all this stuff, putting it all together. When there's an overabundance, I plan on doing things like, I'd like to put together ocean vessels to go clean up the ocean, join the efforts with that.
0: Dent.
4: Dent the boat.
0: Dent the boat.
4: Driven by Dusty.
0: That's from CTV. Now, it's a 30-foot drop off of a waterfall, so it's like a river boat. And then he jumps off the waterfall. Dent's a little front heavy, gotta say. And I don't know if he is wearing a seatbelt. Like, should you wear a seatbelt on that? Because I hope he had a mouthpiece in, because it looked like it was a rough ride. He jumped off his first waterfall in 2019 near Tumble Ridge, B.C., and the Lunbrook Falls was supposed to be a Guinness World Record attempt. However, Guinness representatives said it doesn't track the record, break the record, because he'd hope to... it doesn't track the record he'd hope to break because... but he's always interested in adding new categories. Okay, what happened?
4: Something got cut off there in the script, which is fun. Basically the record wasn't like they didn't really have what they needed to actually count it. So Dusty has not yet set the record, but I have a feeling Dusty will. I think he's going to set the record, and then he's going to break his own record. I'm very confident that's Dusty.
0: Oh, okay. Well, very good. Mm-hmm. It's a crazy video. It's on CTV. I do suggest you go watch it, and I hope Dusty wears a helmet. That'd be disappointing, eh? By the way. Oh, yeah, that doesn't... Yeah, that's not a world record. That's the response.
4: Not fair.
0: His boat is now called Dents. Here's another story that we absolutely did not need to know. Yeah, it's Friday. Happy Friday and stuff. Do you remember fitness tests in school? What did you have to do for fitness tests, Ryan?
4: I had to do so many of them. It seemed like it changed all the time. Like, we had different ones because the government was trying to figure out how to keep the kids in shape. The one that traumatized us the most, though, was the fitness pacer test, which I don't know if, did you do the pacer test? Like, do you remember doing that one?
0: Not beepers. We just had to do like runs and stuff. We didn't have electricity back then, right?
4: Okay. Okay. I have a clip. This is before you did the test. You had to listen to this thing in the gym. This is what it sounded like. And this is like triggering for me and my generation.
5: The Fitness Gram Pacer Test is a multi-stage aerobic capacity test that progressively gets more difficult as it continues.
4: It does. Do you remember that at all? Anything?
0: No.
4: I'm so glad you didn't.
0: I mean, I'm aware
4: it.
0: Of it.
4: It was terrible.
0: Like, I didn't do it, though. No. Yeah. Do you want to do the countdown and see how it feels? Is there the countdown?
6: The 20-meter bleep test starts in 10 seconds. Level 1 starts with a triple bleep after a 5-second countdown. 5, 4, 3, 2, 1.
0: And off he goes.
4: Yeah.
0: Ryan O'Donnell,
4: into
0: the athlete.
4: Into the nurse's office.
0: Members of the military, U.S. military, were going to take an even tougher test if they wanted to watch UFC fight for free. According to CNN, senior Pentagon leaders are putting together lists of uniformed U.S. service members who will be offered the chance to attend the UFC fight at the White House next month. Oh, my God, what does this world become?
4: Keep going.
0: Hosted by Donald Trump, tickets will be only given to those who meet the weight requirements that are part of the fitness standards, so chubby soldiers can't come. And you probably have to be good looking. Ticket recipients are required to meet the DOD waist to height ratio standard of less than 0.55, as well as the specific service physical service records test requirements. One of the memos sent to the service members says that using the Pentagon's preferred acronym for the agency. This seems to be part of an intense focus on physical fitness by Defense Secretary Pete Hegseth, who described his vision for the military in his speech to senior uniformed leaders last year. There will be no fat troops or fat generals or admirals in the halls of the Pentagon, Hegseth said in October. It's a good thing he didn't say the White House, eh?
4: Yeah. Very good. Very good.
0: All right, here's one more story that you absolutely did not need to know today. Sometimes car problems are simple. I like this one from way back in the day. You might remember the movie Sling Blade.
7: Carl, see if you can figure out what's wrong with this thing. It won't crank up and everything seems to be put together, right?
8: Well, I see you.
7: Okay, stop back by. Don't worry about your boy now. He's doing good.
9: It ain't got no gas in it.
7: You see there, Scooter? Things are the simplest things first.
9: Ain't got no gas in it.
0: Vehicle in this story had everything wrong with it. Ottawa police said they stopped a truck driver hauling an unsafe trailer on Leicester Road on Thursday. According to a statement from the police, an officer stopped the truck around 6 a.m. after noticing the trailer was missing wheels. Police say the trailer should have had 12 wheels on it, but only had two. Additionally, the trailer had no operational brakes, and the fasteners on one of the wheels were unsecured. Missing 10 wheels, no brakes, unfastened wheel. The driver had driven from Embrun and was, that's a trip, and bringing the trailer to a scrapyard, police say. The company and the driver are now facing multiple charges, including operating an unsafe commercial motor vehicle, no name on a commercial motor vehicle, and driving after 16 hours elapses in a work shift. That's a big deal.
4: Yeah.
0: I got to tell that story.
4: Between these tires.
0: He's driving trucks now. This stuff drives him crazy when he sees these things on the road. All right, there you go. Happy Friday. Some stories that I hope lighten up your Happy Friday just a little bit. Coming up for you.
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